0: Royce White have declared themselves eligible for the 2027 WNBA draft. Fox's Natalie Chuck in Los Angeles.
1: Both men say under the current WNBA eligibility guidelines, they qualify to throw their names in the ring to play for a women's team. Now, Inez Kanter Freedom stands 6 foot 10 inches tall and roughly 250 pounds. Royce White, 6 foot 8 and more than 260 pounds, according to their stats. Whether these announcements are facetious or the two will really end up at training camp remains to be seen, but the timing is clear. It comes weeks after protests erupted following comments made by Indiana Fever guard Sophie Cunningham saying she wants to protect young girls from playing against biological men. Now, some are voicing their support for the trans community. Minnesota Lynx head coach wore a Trans Kids Belong t-shirt during their game against Cunningham's team.
0: The Trump administration has made keeping biological men out of women's sports a top priority. I'm Ann Carrick, and this is Fox News.
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4: The KCRG TV9 First Alert Forecast. Chance of storms late tonight with a low near 66. Winds are out of the south at 5 to 10. Tomorrow, a chance of storms. Some of them could be strong to severe. Warm and muggy conditions with a high near 87. Winds are out of the south at 5 to 15. Tomorrow night, a chance of storms with a low near 71. I'm TV9 First Alert Storm Team meteorologist A.J. Rickman on News Talk 1540 KXEL.
5: The eastern Iowa temperature is 77 degrees from KXEL.
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7: Shatters, that's right. I love this American ride.
8: And hello, America. Welcome to the Todd Starr's radio show. Trust you're doing well, wherever you might be across the fruited plain. By the way, Dylan, should we tell everybody what we're going to be doing next week? This is sort of cool. Next week, we are going to be broadcasting our show, all 3 hours, from the FedEx St. Jude PGA Championship. It's going to be a lot of fun.
9: I'm very excited. It's going to be hot, but it's very fun at the same time.
8: I am concerned about one thing, and I know Parker May is going to be down there, the sports director at KWAM News Radio. We're going to be doing all 3 hours of the show. I'm just concerned about one thing, Dylan.
9: What's that?
8: Do I need to talk in a golf voice for the entire show?
9: Oh, absolutely. Well, okay, not the entire show, but when they are, you know, when they're playing, you have to whisper.
8: Ladies and gentlemen, let's welcome in President Trump. Mr. President, good to have you with us. Wait just a moment. Scottie Scheffler about to putt through here on the 19th or the 18th hole. There's a 19th hole. We've got big problems.
9: How many holes are there?
8: I don't know.
9: We're not the experts here. Parker May's going to have to walk us through everything.
8: Scottie Scheffler coming up on the putting green now. If he can knock the orange ball through the windmill and across the dinosaur.
9: They should have professional putt-putt. They really should.
8: Would that not be
9: and
8: great?
9: And it all be like PGA guys?
8: I would be all over that. You know, what about the Ocho? Why don't they do that on the Ocho? They've got sorts of other sports.
9: I don't see why not.
8: There's got to be. You cannot tell me we don't have a professional putt-putt golf league.
9: I'm sure that we do. On vacation, like this past week, I watched the professional, what's it called? We throw the bag into the cornhole.
8: Cornhole.
9: Professional cornhole championship.
8: Wow.
9: I'm like, if that's on TV, ESPN, like prime time, there's got to be putt-putt.
8: And we got Elvis week, so we got to figure, we've got to do at least one show from Graceland. Yes. I think our audience, I think the good people in Bartlesville and Salem, Oregon, need to hear us broadcasting from the jungle room.
9: I think so. I think the whole world needs to.
8: Would you wear a jumpsuit, one of the Elvis jumpsuits?
9: Whatever you tell me to wear, I'll wear.
8: You got to do that. You got to do
9: the boss.
8: Well, Ian could be like, Ian's got sort of like Elvis hair.
9: Yeah. He just needs a sideburn.
8: He could be like skinny Elvis.
9: Skinny.
8: And then I could be, you know, we could be bloated Elvis.
9: Just all the phases of his life.
8: That's it.
9: Perfect.
8: All right. So anyway, great to have you with us. We're going to be doing some weird stuff all this week. Oh, just want to share this information. All of our Dallas listeners, August 23rd, I'll be speaking at the First Baptist Church in Dallas, Texas. Our good friend, Pastor Robert Jeffress, is the senior pastor there and a part of our Golden Age tour. So we look forward to seeing all of you. We'll be signing books after the service here at First Baptist Dallas. And of course, this coming Sunday, Calvary Chapel, Chino Hills, in Lancaster Baptist Church in Lancaster, California. Well, today also Election Day, and early this morning I was invited to attend a breakfast with Senator Marsha Blackburn. She dropped by Memphis as voting is underway at this very hour, and had a chance to hear from the senator, and she made some interesting comments, and I think we're going to start seeing a shift in the conversation out on the campaign trail in many of these state elections when it comes to the rise of socialism. Here's our conversation with Senator Marsha Blackburn running for governor. All right, Senator, you said something new that I haven't heard a lot out on the campaign trail about this call that we had in 1776, and you tied in socialism and the concerns over socialism.
10: Yes, I said, you know, 1776, the battle cry was the British are coming, and in 2026, it is the communists are coming. When you look at what is happening across our country with these Democrat socialists, and they are actually winning some of these Democrat primaries, and they want to destroy our nation as we know it, our states as we know it. They want to destroy private property and property rights. They want to control your life 24/7, 365. Take your property, let the government decide everything. Have one body of Congress and have them appoint the president and take away the will of the people. So I think we have to be mindful of this. It is time for Republicans to show up and vote.
8: And that does seem to be the issue, is getting the Republican vote out. For some reason, during primaries, Republicans don't like to get out and vote. What are you hearing from the people that you've been talking to? Again, you said from Mountain City to Memphis. Yeah. What is the big issue on their minds?
10: Number one thing that we hear about statewide is the economy, the cost of living, wanting inflation to come down, wanting to make certain in Tennessee we are focused on that issue and focused on jobs that are going to have growing wages, jobs that are good for today and are going to be good for our kids and our grandkids. And people will say, let's be smart about this. Let's work to grow business. Of course, in Shelby County, you've got a great example of an idea that became a company that has become a global leader, and that's FedEx. Let's focus on growing these and retaining jobs and recruiting businesses that are going to fit in to what we've got going on in Tennessee. Second issue is public safety. And I'll say this, here in West Tennessee, public safety is probably the number one issue. And the way I work to pull together the Memphis Safe Task Force, the success of that, the fact that crime has been cut in half, U.S. Attorney Mike Donovan being here today, we've seen so many successes in Memphis. The third thing we hear about is a great education, access to that for our kids, and better outcomes when it comes to their grades.
8: I want to go back to the Gen Z voters, and
10: sure,
8: we saw a huge number of those folks embrace the Republican Party.
10: Yeah.
8: In 2024. A lot of those same kids now are really concerned about affordability issues, and I know sometimes Republicans are like, well, get a second job if you can't afford it, but these are kids working hard, and they
10: yes,
8: just can't buy that starter home. Many of them can't start their families because of the economy right now. What do you say to those young voters?
10: Yes, and making certain that we are simplifying regulation and permitting is going to be important for helping get the cost of housing down and making housing more affordable. Likewise, getting those interest rates down on those home loans, and then, of course, growing wages and the types of jobs that are going to give them some movement, upward movement in their careers so that they have better wages and are able to afford to buy those homes. Those are considerations. And, you know, it's a local, state, and federal issue when it comes to getting that cost of housing down.
11: Mm. When you look at Memphis, and you mentioned the safety issue, the task force, so many people here are grateful for what you've done and what the president has done. At the same time, you know, we look at Nashville, we see the skyscrapers going up, we see the professional sports teams coming in. What can you do as governor to really help bolster Memphis's economy and stop the hemorrhaging of people leaving?
10: Yes, and one of the things as we worked with Memphians and heard their concerns, the crime issue was item number one, and getting that under control. And knowing that that crime has been cut in half, the mayor and the police chief have been great partners in this, as has U.S. Attorney Donovan and U.S. Marshal Tyrese Miller. And that is the first step. And because that has been successful, then companies are once again beginning to look at Memphis, and people are considering moving here instead of moving out. And I talked to someone this morning that said, you know, thank you for getting the crime in Memphis under control. We're empty nesters, and we were thinking about moving a year ago, and now we've decided to stay. That's a good thing.
11: One final question. Your opponent in the general election, Jerry Green, from here in Memphis, she is a radical leftist. She's wanting to debate, and I know that's been a big source of an issue among the Republicans running. Do you see any circumstances that you would debate with?
10: You know, we're going to assess our focuses on today and winning today. And then we will see how is the best way for me to use my time to talk with Tennesseans, to let them know they've been heard, and to continue to build out these priorities of what they want to see done.
11: Fair enough. One final question. You've been able to travel across the entire state.
10: Yes.
11: What's been the best part of this experience?
10: Is seeing people, giving them a hug and a hello, and being able to listen to them. I love the fact that people know we are a great state. We're a great people. And what they want is to say, here is what I want for my family. Or a lot of young families that will talk to me about what they want to achieve and what the type life they want to live and what's important to them. Those are the best things, because as someone who is a policy maker and shaper and implementer, what you want to do is listen to people and then hear them and take those actions that are going to help make their dreams come true.
11: All right, Senator, thank you very much.
10: You got it.
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4: 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Something interesting is happening in the world of running. For many, gone are the days of tossing on the old college t-shirt and beat-up sneakers, as people now spend hundreds, even thousands, to run.
5: Shirts that are $140, shorts that are $350, running vests that are $410.
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0: Welcome back, everybody. Good to have you with us. This is the Todd Stearns Radio Show. Stephen Miller, last night, man, just doing a terrific job, warning on Hannity about what's happening and the threat of communism right here in America. Cut 31, please.
1: That Cold War has come home. It's here in America. This is the biggest, greatest, most existential struggle this country will ever face, Sean. Because if communists get control of House seats, then Senate seats, and governor's mansions, the American dream that for 250 years our heroes bled and died for is gone. And it won't come back because they will never let you get it back. President Trump is the only thing right now standing between the American people and that abyss.
0: Yeah, it's true. It really is true. Laura Ingraham just doing a terrific job last night talking about Abdul El Sayed's big win there in Michigan and what that means to the rest of the country. Cut number 34.
2: Johnson Beyond, who think just like he does. So it's going to take more than Dearborn Muslims and Ann Arbor liberals to beat Mike Rogers. They'll need middle class and union voters, too. And that may be a heavy lift, because Politico noted that it was Haley Stevens who appealed more to working class folks. And El Sayed did better among affluent and college educated voters, of course. Now, even the liberals at Slate are worried, describing the victory as a whimper, given expectations heading into the night. Despite public and private polling showing double-digit leads for El Sayed heading into the evening, he defeated Stevens by just one percentage point. So the question here is, come November, will those Haley Stevens voters really vote for the guy who's the socialist dreamboat of diversity? Are they really going to buy his attempt to pivot and his silly gym rat flex and his tight-fitting black tee?
3: If El Sayed wins, I will not vote Democrat. I'll switch over, and I'll vote for a candidate with character, whoever that might be.
4: I'm very anxious about the socialist aspect of what Abdul and his supporters represent. I'm a liberal, but I'm not a socialist.
2: But most of El Sayed's most ardent supporters are socialists, and there is no daylight between him and them. It's the party of AOC and Hassan Piker. You know, that guy who said America deserved 9/11 and that he wishes that we could be more like commie China. Yeah, the guy that appeared with El Sayed on his last campaign stop. And unless sane Democrats nip this contagion in the bud right now, work with Republicans to defeat the DSA, they could lose their party forever.
5: It's not just Michigan. This is just the beginning. These are never supposed to be swing states, and they will never be swing states ever again if I have something to do with it. We will hopefully continue this movement all across the United States of America. We'll go to every single state.
0: All right, there you go. Just a smidge of what Ingraham was talking about. Could somebody please, let's decide on the pronunciation. Is it Sayed or Sayed? We've been calling him Sayed, but I can go either way. It really doesn't matter to me. He's a radical Islamic extremist either way. Abdul El Sayed is the guy's name. 901-260-5926, our telephone number. That's 901-260-5926. I'm curious, how concerned are you about the rise of Islam and the fact that we're watching this odd fusion right now between the communist and the Islamist? And what's going to happen is they're going to merge together. They're merging together these two ideologies to destroy America. I mean, that's the end game here. And once that happens, you're going to see the Islamist rise up and completely eradicate the communist. It will be an end game scenario. You know, one of the El Sayed supporters had something to say about voters, and it is very interesting the way they're approaching all of this. Cut 33, please.
6: People are stupid. This politics of no translation is going to be the way forward.
7: No, for sure.
6: Money on politics, money in your pocket, Medicare for all. No one has to decipher what the hell that means.
7: That, and I just want people to be like...
0: I mean, it's really devious, but it's true. The Al-Sayed supporter said voters are stupid, and the best way to win is to hide the truth. So when you say you want free health care for everybody, or you want to provide free grocery stores or free health care or free whatever, yeah, because the average voter is stupid. They don't step back and think critically about these issues. I have been stunned by the number of people, even here in Memphis, where I'm out and about, and people say, "Who should I vote for?" I'm like, "What? Why are you asking me that question? Go do your homework. Look it up for yourself. Make those decisions for you." And a lot of people don't even realize there is an actual election. People are just, and a lot of times they just tune out. I mean, you guys, you live, eat, and breathe this. This is what you do. You're in this 24/7. The reality is there are not enough of us in this 24/7. And you've got to be, especially with these communists that are lurking about, like Abdul El-Sayed. Mike Rogers, here's what I think is going to happen in Michigan. I really do believe that the Democrats in Michigan are there's going to be some crossover vote. And you're going to see a lot of Democrats who are maybe liberal or moderate, not leftist, but liberal or moderate, especially the moderates. And they're going to be voting for Mike Rogers, the Republican. I mean, that's how bad things are. And that's why you got James Carville out there. So, well, I'm just going to leave the party. Not going to vote Democrat again. Not going to do it. Not going to do it. That's James Carville. All right, 901-260-5926 is our telephone number. That's 901-260-5926. James Carville, what's that number? It's 901-260-5926. You sorry, Mike and the Blanks? All right, James, calm down. We'll be right back.

0: 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More from the Iowa Almanac in a moment.
1: Happy summer, Iowa. 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
0: Walter Schaefer was running a successful jewelry business in Fort Madison in 1907 when he came up with the idea of making a new kind of fountain pen. Most pens at the time were ink droppers, but Schaefer designed a self-filling fountain pen with a lever on the barrel. He patented the design in 1908 and went into the pen business full-time. The W.A. Schaefer Pen Company was incorporated on January 1, 1913, with a value of $35,000. Schaefer sold the jewelry business and expanded manufacturing in Fort Madison. Soon, Schaefer pens were popular across the country. A full-page ad in the Saturday Evening Post in 1914 proclaimed, "Big business demands Schaefer's pen." The pens became status symbols. They cost three times more than their competitors, with the lowest price pen selling for $8.75 back in 1920, but the more expensive pens had lifetime guarantees. Fast forward to August 8, 1945. The day is best known as when the U.S. dropped the second atomic bomb on Japan, but it was also the day when the United States became the first nation to complete the ratification process and join a new international organization, the United Nations. Given the war circumstances, there was no pomp and circumstance associated with the signing, just a small ceremony. President Harry S. Truman signed first, foregoing the ceremonial pens typically used for such things, and using a 10-cent desk pen. Secretary of State James F. Burns also signed the document. Burns used a pen he pulled from his coat pocket, a Schaefer pen, made in Fort Madison. And so it was that a document that brought the United Nations into being bears a signature made using a pen manufactured by an Iowa company. When the U.S. Secretary of State pulled a Schaefer from his pocket to sign off on this date in 1945. And that's Iowa Almanac for August 8th. Follow us on Twitter at Iowa Almanac. I'm Jeff Stein on News Talk 1540 KXEL.
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5: The Great Chip War is on as tech giant nations strive to produce enough microprocessors for their needs without being reliant on one another. 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The facility will be tasked with solely mass production of semiconductors, 100 million square feet, costing eventually more than $16 billion to build. TerraFab will create thousands of jobs, but is intended to streamline production and fabrication of microchips for AI, robotics, and space use. As of now, 9 out of every 10 chips we need come from Taiwan, and while Taiwan Semiconductor Corporation is planning to build factories in the U.S., it just might not be enough for our needs. Musk says TerraFab will build more than 100 billion chips per year. With Fox on Tech, I'm Eben Brown, Fox News.
6: The KCRG TV9 First Alert Forecast. Chance of storms late tonight with a low near 66. Winds are out of the south at 5 to 10. Tomorrow, a chance of storms. Some of them could be strong to severe. Warm and muggy conditions with a high near 87. Winds are out of the south at 5 to 15. Tomorrow night, a chance of storms with a low near 71. I'm TV9 First Alert Storm Team meteorologist A.J. Rickman on News Talk 1540 KXEL.
0: Currently, it's 76 degrees on the Voice of Eastern Iowa.
7: Man, the 70s and 80s, best music of all the generations, hands down. I know Angie Wong agrees with that, our good friend, Miami Republican Committee woman. Angie, are you a big music person?
8: Certainly of the 70s and 80s, I was a Olivia Newton-John fan. I mean, I know you just played the Bee Gees there, but I really love that whole genre. When music was actually music, everything I'm hearing now, it's like zeros and ones done digitally. And now a lot of these artists are not even artists. They're just pretend artists that was created by AI. So my ears love the sound of instruments. I wish it would go backwards in time with music.
7: Oh, you and me both. So I'm a Gen Xer. So I grew up right in between, you know, the 70s and 80s. So I kind of covered, you know, late 70s into the early 80s with, you know, the launch of, you know, the rise of MTV back when it was actually, you know, they actually played music. I know the young people today, Gen Zers, may not know this, Angie, but we actually used to watch MTV and watch music videos. And that's how many of us learned to dance, was learning the dance moves on MTV.
8: So Todd, I used to produce those music videos for MTV. That's how I got my career started, was making little miniature films, because I went to film school, and how you get your start is with commercial and music videos. So MTV, I was all about that. MTV just shut down like about a year or two ago. Did you see that? Like the final show went away. I was kind of sad, but kind of like, wow, that took a long time. That was a really slow death, actually. But remember the music videos? That's what sold albums. Apparently, you don't need that anymore.
7: No, or just remember, you know, when I was anchoring the news out in California, I landed in Sacramento, which was the hometown of Tower Records. That's where it all started. And I remember going after my new shift on the radio station and going down and looking through the records and the albums. I just miss those days. And I love all the digital stuff. You know, don't get me wrong, but I like to hear the news that like vinyl is coming back now. Record stores are starting to pop back up. I miss those kinds of things.
8: You might see that. I mean, my daughter's generation, and she's a preteen, they're buying albums again. I think we've, you know, gone over the top with the digital stuff, yes, but, you know, our ears, they hear it. I hear and see the zeros and ones when I listen to music sometimes. And it's just not the same. There's no romance to it. You don't get to stare at an album cover and, like, have a thousand stories about that cover. I mean, all those days are gone now.
7: It's true. Dylan, turn your microphone. Dylan, our board op was a music business major at the University of Memphis, and we actually have this cool place here. We're going to talk politics in a second, but we've got to talk about music right now, Angie. Dylan, what's this place, the Listening Room at Crosstown Concourse? You got to tell Angie about this.
9: Oh, yeah, it's the Music Listening Lab. You basically, it's like a library for music. They have the vinyl stations and the turntable set up to where you just put on headphones, you select a vinyl, and whatever side you want, and then you can just sit there and listen to it for hours on end, basically.
8: Oh, I need that in my life. I need that now.
7: You know,
8: I wish it would have that all. Look, we're going to go back to that stage. I think, you know, the pendulum keeps swinging both ways, right? I just learned that my daughter is going to be taking a class based on classic album covers in school. Yes, I am paying for the school. And she's taking an elective about album covers. I'm like, what are the iconic album covers? I only know of the ones from the 80s, maybe the 70s.
7: Oh, wow,
8: I'm not going to
7: date
8: myself that far back. But I guess you could do an entire semester on album covers. And yes, again, I'm paying for her schooling.
7: I like that school she's going to. I can just imagine, we're bringing all of you guys to Memphis, Angie. We're going to make this happen. I can imagine you, Mary Walter, Jeffrey Lord, we'll get Governor Scott Walker. We'll all be in the music lab listening to vinyl records.
8: Bring it back. That's the best campaign I've ever seen. Honestly, you bring that campaign to your state, Todd, I will tell you, we're going to get all the extra votes, the votes that we never even thought
7: no
8: we
7: doubt.
8: Had. There's so many youth votes. I would love to see that image.
7: Speaking about what is old being new again, communism is back. And I know Stephen Miller just really did a great job explaining the dangers to the country on Hannity last night. But when you look at what's happening in Michigan, You've got this combo platter of radical Islam and communism declaring war on our way of life. And Angie, I'm wondering what we need to do as Republicans, as conservatives, to fight back here on this.
10: I'm really worried about this race. I know a lot of people can say, okay, let's just throw out the word communism and socialism and scare everybody. And maybe that's the timing right now is the time to do this, because this race is going to be one of the most expensive races we've ever seen in Senate history. Already, the two candidates have spent over $80 million. And that's just the primary. Imagine what's going to happen during the general. So scaring national donors into communism, that's perfect for now. But I'll tell you what doesn't work, because I've run a statewide race in Michigan for the Secretary of State back a few cycles ago. This state will not really be bothered by these words. These are just labels being thrown at. Even with Hassan Piker coming in saying, you know, America deserved 9/11. That was actually incredibly smart of him to say that for Michigan. I know the rest of us, we think this is the most vile thing we've ever heard anyone say. The truth of the matter is, in Michigan, that is one of the largest Muslim American communities outside of the Middle East even, and there's a lot of favorable Muslim supporters within that state. You know, if my daughter went to that school, she's going to have Muslim friends. So that's why these messages really kind of go against what Republicans want to achieve here, which is to win for Mike Rogers in that state. But here's the problem. You have an entire generation post 9/11, 25-year anniversary coming up, who've been targeted by racism about 9/11 just because of the way they look. And a lot of these young kids, and that's who we're talking about, the young college kids in Michigan, they received the really awful end of what had happened after 9/11 with Muslim Americans being targeted. So when you go really pushing hard on anti-Muslim, which what I'm seeing a lot of in the Republican speak, that is going to energize voters in Michigan. So we got to be so, so careful with messaging. Now, again, nationwide, I see the money pouring in. I see how this can work. But just on Michigan alone, I don't want it to backfire on Republicans come November.
7: Yeah, there are some Democrats that were being interviewed, and I have to imagine these are outliers, but there are some Democrats who are saying, you know, they're not going to be voting, or they're going to vote for Mike Rogers. But again, I don't think we can take anything for granted. You know, I know here in Memphis, Tennessee, where we have an election day today, and over the weekend they had Muslim voting day in Memphis. All of the mosques, they got buses out, they had translators to help people understand the ballots. So even in a southern state that's rock solid red, we have a large and growing Islamist population. And we are going to have to contend with that down the road.
10: Here's, I'm looking at some of the numbers from yesterday's primary in Michigan. This scares me a lot, Todd. Over 86% of all votes coming into the Michigan primary yesterday were absentee mail-in ballots. 86%. That's 1.3 million. Election day in-person voting, 83,000. So you're saying one in seven person voted by mail in yesterday's Michigan race. I've never seen extreme mail-in voting like this in any state. And I was trying to pull historical data from other states as well as Michigan. We've never seen anything like this, this high. 86% mail-in ballots. That's who voted El Said in yesterday. And we have to like look at that, because is that going to be what's going to happen in November when we go into the general? You're going to have these extreme mail-in ballots. And remember, Michigan, you have same-day registration on top of that. So you can register to vote that very day, and you and poll workers or, you know, the election board won't have any time to verify if this is a real registration or not, because you can do the same day. So there's a lot of concern in Michigan. One last thing I'm going to add about Michigan is that Republicans haven't won Michigan in the U.S. Senate since the 1990s, way back before the Bee Gees album, right? We are talking like Vanilla Ice time now. We haven't won in that state. So I worry about this race more than anything, more than Texas, more than Maine, because for us to flip the seat, it's going to take such an effort. And I know Trump won twice, but can he pull off a third win for the U.S. Senate seat?
7: It's a great question. Angie Wong joining us on the Patriot Mobile Newsmaker line today. Angie, I don't know if you've been following Burritogate. It seems to be all the rage under the vice president weighing in on the cost of burritos and whether or not they cost $20. The issue is not the cost of the burrito. I think that we're missing out here on something as Republicans. We had so many young people voting in 2024. We want to make sure those kids continue to vote Republican. And they're trying to tell us things are hard out there. Things are not affordable for them. You know, they are not being able to start off their lives like their parents did. What is the answer here? Because, you know, you've got one side that's saying, you know, go get a job or go get a second job. And other people are sympathetic. Where do you fall on all of this?
10: And this is where the Democrat socialists are winning. See, we call them socialists. We label them as communists, all these bad things. But the reality is they're tapping into that nerve that is affecting all these young voters today. And some of it's self-created, but some of it is very, very real. I mean, we got to break down the word affordability and what that actually means. Yeah. A lot of people in their 20s can't buy into the first-time home market. They can't even rent, because in order to rent, you got to show a huge income. You got to be able to buy renter's insurance. And you have to have all these checklist requirements that most young people just don't have. So they're angry. They're starting off life already angry. And they're starting off life with a lot of, whether it's credit card debt or school debt. So these are real things that I think Republicans can actually take on as policies. Well, I don't know why we don't. You know, we can't keep going to TPUSA and saying, you figure it out, you give us the answer. Because being Christian and being, you know, family first and having lots of babies, that's not always going to be the right messaging to young voters. So we have to find better messaging for young voters if we're going to bring and keep them since 2024. That's what I see, and I see that DSA is winning all over the place because they're tapping into the affordability and on a real level that they understand. And we're not doing that. We're just saying, believe in God, believe in family. Not enough, guys. Not for the cities.
7: Not at all. All right, Angie, we're going to have to leave it there. You have moved up in our rankings as among the coolest of our pundits here. How did I not know this great nugget about you? DJ Angie Wong, we're going to have you spinning some tunes next time you come back.
10: Oh, can I please nominate a song next time? I would love to do that. I'll bring my albums to you.
7: So let me tell you what we do on Fridays. You're going to love this, Angie. We actually invite our listeners during the week to recommend bumper music. And we actually go into the library, the music library, and we'll play that music on Friday. So we will do that. So you just have to let Helen know what tune you want us to play.
10: You're not going to like my music. I like boy bands from the 80s. You're really not going to like my stuff.
7: No, make it. No.
10: I do. Love him. I still love him. New Kids on the Block forever.
7: Okay, you just went down a few notches. All right, Angie Wong, great hearing from you, my friend.
10: All right, thank you so much, Todd.
7: All right, take care. All right, we've got to take a quick break here, folks. 901-260-5926, our telephone number. That's 901-260-5926. 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
4: Carmen Roberts. Iran issued demands today, likely to shake up the talks on a deal to reopen the Strait of Hormuz.
5: One potential sticking point in any deal would be the level of control Iran would have over ships that pass through the strait. Would they be able to tax them, issue fees of any kind? That's something the U.S. has already rejected, and the U.S. does have leverage in the negotiations, not only due to military force, but due to the naval blockade already in place.
4: Fox's Steve Harrigan in Tel Aviv. And Whitney Houston's legacy continues to shine with a new album, Whitney. It's a collection of all 11 of her Billboard Hot 100 number one singles. The album is part of an ongoing birthday celebration for Houston. She would have turned 63 tomorrow. She died 14 years ago. 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
7: 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Americans spend a remarkably low percentage of disposable personal income on food at home, less than 5%.
8: Which is the lowest share since 1997 when this particular USDA data set began. And it's a lot lower than other countries.
7: Bloomberg Businessweek's Dina Shanker says even though we're not spending a lot of money on groceries, when we do splurge, it's on premium items like tomato sauce.
8: There are so many of those new brands really going for these higher price points. But I think that ultimately it comes down to taste and I think health as well.
7: It does not mean shoppers are splurging on just anything.
8: If you are looking for a specific kind of ingredient, you're willing to spend it.
7: Consumers have a wide range of choices to find the balance of quality and price that works best for them, and many of those who are able are choosing the good stuff. Amy Morris, Bloomberg Radio.
2: All right, what is going on here? Sounds like a frog is having some sort of a medical condition.
9: Todd, I can't stop laughing.
2: What was that? Is that a song?
9: This is a real song.
2: Is that from Angie Wong?
9: No, this is not from Angie Wong. This is a real song that someone made.
2: I think somebody's got the Hershey squirts going on here.
9: Sounds like that a little bit.
2: Frog pooping all over the place.
9: Yeah. Okay, so
2: what
9: can
2: is
9: I
2: this?
9: Explain this context here?
2: Please.
9: This is a very Gen Z.

0: therapy. But, yeah, I've been hearing the last couple of days about these $20 burritos. And I want to clear it up something for you. Now, I go to Chipotle kind of often, but I don't buy the burritos. I find their food's good, but incredibly too salty for me. I eat very healthy.
1: Mm.
0: I pick up a couple of sides, like some guacamole or some of their corn salsa.
1: Oh.
0: Or maybe a little, like, different kind of a meat, and I take it home, and I make my own burrito.
1: Okay.
0: They got really good tortillas. Their tortillas are above and beyond anybody's tortillas around here, unlike it. They're really good. But, yeah, if you order a burrito there, they're about $12 or so, like you said. But the difference is, once you add in the extra meat, extra this, extra that, then they're $17, $18, $21, I've seen. And they are literally the size of a small football. I mean, I see these burritos going out of them. It would take, now, back in the day, I used to be 387 pounds. I would have been in love with something like this. But now, these days, that would literally last me three meals. So if you break that $20 down into three meals, it's really not so bad. It's just, and how much of that does somebody throw away in the end? How much gets over left in the refrigerator because they didn't finish it all?
1: You know, yeah. Al, I also wonder, and again, we're looking at Chipotle, which is a little bit different business model because they don't have any microwaves. Everything is cooked fresh that day. You have to factor in things like this mandatory minimum wage that a lot of states have. And ultimately, you know, these restaurants, I'm surprised that that they're not $20 as the starting point. So still, you're getting a pretty good deal for some fresh food there at Chipotle.
0: No, it's really not bad. I mean, I really enjoy Chipotle. I just, for me, with the way I eat super healthy. It's just, I can taste the salt. It's like
1: a
0: salt burrito. Yeah, they put too much in. If I make the whole thing, I will literally swell up and hold about 8 pounds of water.
1: Oh, geez, hello. That's crazy. How much weight did you end up losing there, Al?
0: At one point, I had lost, when I first started, I went down 212 pounds in 2 years.
1: Wow. You're half the man you used to be, just about. Wow.
0: Yeah, literally. Yeah.
1: Al, we're going to have to skedaddle because we're up against the clock here, but it's good advice. And, you know, that is true. I wonder why they do that. I thought about that, and I think it's to get you to order more drinks, right? So the saltier the food, the more you want to drink. So maybe that's the reason why. I don't know. Anyway, good for you, Al. Good to hear you're doing healthy and you're doing well. So, yes, Burrito Gate continues. 901-260-5926 is our telephone number. That's 901-260-5926. President Trump has a thought about women's basketball, and it's incredibly inappropriate. We're going to play it for you coming up next. Loop it. 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
2: From the Trader Joe's mini and micro totes to Lowe's mini buckets, tiny items are making a big impression. It's not just smaller price tags. These miniature items are cute, and consumers are coming up with creative ways to use them. Clearance with Carousel says she's eyeing the Lowe's mini bucket as a gift.
4: Package secured. They had three of them, and I went ahead and grabbed all three because I think I'm going to put one for a teacher gift.
2: Instapot has a mini line.

0: And Bissell has the little green mini carpet cleaner. Tiny products are helping retailers as consumers pull back on larger, pricier items. And the strategy is paying off. Companies including Lowe's and Ace Hardware say miniature items are bringing customers through the doors, and many are leaving with regular-sized items at regular prices.
1: I'm Jeff Stein, and this is where Iowa comes to talk. 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Waterloo, Cedar Falls, Cedar Rapids.
2: Iran says the U.S. must get out. I'm Carmen Roberts, Fox News. That's just one of the demands a top Iranian official issued today before Tehran will reopen the Strait of Hormuz. The list of tough demands may derail talks.
3: Iran's Supreme National Security Council issued a statement saying the U.S. must never threaten Iran again and must permanently end the war. The council also said the U.S. must lift the naval blockade of Iranian ports and withdraw its military from the area. The U.S. has said a deal has to be made before ending the blockade. The council also said Iran must be completely compensated for war damage. The interim deal signed back in June says a plan on compensation would be a part of the final deal. Jill Nato, Fox News.
2: The Senate narrowly confirms Todd Blanche as Attorney General, taking a final vote just before dawn.
4: On this vote, the yeas are 50, the nays are 49.
5: His narrow confirmation comes after Senator Bill Cassidy backed him, and it was a key vote after Republicans Susan Collins and Lisa Murkowski sided with Democrats to oppose him.
2: Fox's Madeline Rivera. And before leaving for their August break, senators passed a short-term spending bill that funds the government through early December and would avert a government shutdown just before the midterms. The House approved a similar bill last month. Washington State's under dangerous weather conditions this weekend as firefighters battle more than a dozen wildfires. Commissioner of Public Lands Dave Up the Grove posted on X.
6: The National Weather Service has issued what they call a red flag warning. This means high winds and dry conditions that make the risk of fire starting and spreading even greater. So please don't be the spark that starts the next fire.
2: Three fires in the Spokane area have burned more than 10,000 acres and damaged or destroyed more than 900 structures. 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
2: The San Francisco Bay Area grocery store is implementing facial recognition as it tries to stop shoplifting.
11: You could soon spot this new sign at your local grocery store. Face matching software being used to prevent shoplifting. Grocery outlet in the Bay Area's Pleasant Hill neighborhood is testing anti-theft prevention with facial recognition scanning from the company Safer. The president of Safer telling Fox Business its camera only snaps a photo at its entrance and interprets it immediately to assess if the person is a repeated offender. Otherwise, the biometric data is immediately erased if a match is not detected. Opponents of facial scanning technology say while it's becoming more accurate, it still tends to be biased towards women and certain races. Experts also warn similar technology might even lead to dynamic pricing on our everyday groceries. In Los Angeles, Kelly Saberi, Fox Business.
2: One New Yorker's trash really turned out to be treasure after two priceless family heirlooms accidentally ended up in the garbage.
12: A New York City resident accidentally tossing two treasured family heirloom rings, including a platinum and diamond engagement ring passed down through four generations. Sanitation workers were able, though, to track down the garbage truck and trace its load to a facility in Manhattan. That's where the search began, with the rings potentially buried somewhere among 20,000 pounds of trash. But this story has a sparkling ending. Incredibly, crews found both rings, and it took them just 10 minutes. Paul Stevens, Fox News.
2: And Spider-Man is swinging into another massive weekend at the box office.
9: I'm not just Peter Parker. I'm Spider-Man.
2: Spider-Man Brand New Day is expected to pull in $143 million in a second weekend, one of the biggest sophomore showings ever. And that would also give the film the highest 10-day gross in domestic box office history, just behind or ahead of Endgame's 10-day $621 million take. I'm Carmen Roberts. This is Fox News.
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15: The KCRG TV9 First Alert Forecast. Chance of storms late tonight with a low near 66. Winds are out of the south at 5 to 10. Tomorrow, a chance of storms. Some of them could be strong to severe. Warm and muggy conditions with a high near 87. Winds are out of the south at 5 to 15. Tomorrow night, a chance of storms with a low near 71. I'm TV9 First Alert Storm Team meteorologist A.J. Rickman on News Talk 1540 KXEL.
16: Right now, it's 73 degrees on Iowa's News and Talk Station.
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0: right. Welcome, everybody. This is the Todd Stearns Radio Show. Great to have you with us wherever you may be across America. And if you are in Tennessee, get off your blessed assurance and get out to the polls and go and vote. Election day and voting underway. Polls close at 7 o'clock tonight. Want to go right away to the Patriot Mobile Newsmaker line. Say hello to our good buddy Steve Gill in Nashville. Steve, all right, what do you say? What's going to happen? Give us the, you know everything in the state, so give us your predictions.
1: Yeah, if I made predictions today and knew everything, I'd be picking the lottery numbers and getting a big win. I think the question today really is how much time shifting are we seeing with early voting? You know, in the first few years that you had early voting, you had still most people voting on election day, and people would look at the early voting and try to, you know, articulate and calculate what that was going to mean in terms of the total vote numbers. It's become more difficult because more and more people are voting early, which means there may not be as big a turnout on election day. So I don't think it's really possible to predict what the total numbers will be. You know, in some parts of the state, you have very contested county sheriff race, county mayor races, other local races that are having their general election today, while the Republican and Democrat primaries are today. Some of those rural counties in particular, that may be driving some voter turnout that we're not necessarily seeing in some of the suburban or urban areas. So I think it's still a wild guess as to what the voter turnout will be. And even as I kind of call around the state right now, I'm getting a mixed bag on turnout in various counties across the state.
0: It's just super hot here. I mean, the weather is fine otherwise, but it's incredibly hot. So it's just really a matter of who's going to get out there and who's more motivated. And I know in the western part of the state, especially in the Memphis area, the black churches have really done a remarkable job getting out the vote for the Democrat candidates. They have mobilized the pastors and the ministers, the Muslim community as well, and all of that vote is going for the Democrats. But again, how does that resonate statewide? Will it impact that 9th congressional district race at all?
1: I think it could, because if you have the turnout that is not turning out for the Republican area in kind of the East Shelby County area that affects that 9th district, then it could have a big impact on that one. You know, I think the other thing is our primary in Tennessee is relatively late. Most of the other states have now completed their primary process. They have a little bit longer time period for candidates who battle it out, who, you know, tear each other apart to come back together between the primary and November. Tennessee is a relatively short spread. We've only got about 80-something days. Early voting starts even earlier than that again in Tennessee. So there's not much of a respite between the brutal primary battles and the general election battle where Republicans have to come back together and get that vote turned out again. The other thing is that when our primary comes, you know, this week, you got a lot of people who are trying to squeeze in one last vacation with the kids before school starts. I've got a lot of friends who are literally dropping their sons and daughters off at college this week, so they're not available. If they didn't vote early, they push that back. All of a sudden, they're out of town, dropping off a son or daughter at college somewhere. So, you know, our timing is not the best in terms of getting good voter turnout. And although you've had some of these congressional races, you mentioned the 9th, we have the 6th congressional district where John Rose is vacating his seat to run for governor. You have Andy Ogles, who is running for re-election against the former commissioner of agriculture, Charlie Hatcher, who's been endorsed by the former governor Haslam and the current governor Lee. Those races have been hotly contested, but most of the other congressional battles across the state, David Kustoff, for example, in West Tennessee, aren't particularly contested. You don't have a contest for Senator Bill Hagerty, who's running for re-election. So again, when you look at the patchwork quilt across the state, it's kind of hard to predict what local races, what congressional races are going to push turnout, right, how that might affect the governor's race.
0: Okay. I want to move on to other stories. President Trump weighing in on this WNBA controversy, and he was asked his opinion about what's going on with the controversy surrounding transgender players. I know Clay Travis wants to launch an all-transgender team called the Nashville Balls. And he also wants to, I think he's got a $10 million bet, Steve Gill, on whether or not a boys basketball team would be able to defeat a WNBA team.
1: Yeah, he's challenged the WNBA team Lynx, I think they're out of Las Vegas, to a $10 million payoff if their team can beat his selection of a state boys basketball championship, high school boys, that he'll pick from somewhere in the country. He's putting up $10 million. You win, ladies, you get $10 million to split between yourselves. And I don't know if he's going to pay the high school boys, their coaches, and the managers the $10 million if they win. They ought to be able to get something if they prevail, particularly under this era of NIL. It is absolutely ridiculous that the WNBA is ignoring the W in their name. Women's, is the key. And they're letting these transgender men come in. They're defending the whole trans idea of men born as men competing with women. Todd, I played basketball at the University of Tennessee a long time ago. But when I finished my time, I was the men's practice coach for Coach Pat Summitt for the Lady Vols. And we had very strict rules. They weren't supposed to jump and block shots. The guys weren't supposed to really jump and pull down rebounds because the woman's game was not elevated. And we had very tight restrictions on what we were to do because we're there to make the women better, not to show how good we could play basketball. I will say that I was fortunate to have played for the men's team at Tennessee instead of for Pat Summitt because I wasn't man enough to have played for Coach Pat Summitt.
0: That's saying something right there. Steve Gill on our Patriot Mobile Newsmaker line. Here is the president when he was asked about coaching in the WNBA.
2: And I'll tell you what, if I were ever, I'd be the greatest women's basketball coach in history. Because I don't like LeBron James. I like Michael Jordan much better. But I'd go up to LeBron James, it doesn't matter. I'd say, LeBron, did you ever have any desire to be a woman? Because what I'd love you to do is star on my team that I'm building up. I will have the greatest team in history. They'll never lose. Nobody will come within 70 points of this team. Now, we have to change that, and we have to make it okay to talk about it. You know, the young lady I was talking about is afraid to talk about it. She's shunned and she's canceled when she talks about it. This is crazy.
0: I mean, the whole thing is crazy, Steve. And again, these culture wars, they continue to rage on, which tells me that we still have a lot of work to do to secure the president's agenda on those issues.
1: Well, and I think Clay Travis's team should have walk-up music, you know, when they walk out like you do with baseball players walking up for their time at bat. It ought to be Shania Twain's, "Man, I Feel Like a Woman." I think the mockery that has to be directed at the WNBA, their leadership, that they can't even acknowledge that there is a significant difference between men and women in playing sports. You had the world champions, the World Cup winners, women's team a few years ago, best women in the world. They got beat by a bunch of 15-year-old boys in Dallas just on a travel team who were 14 and 15 years old, 5-2. It is not even a close call, and it is time for reality and common sense to intersect itself. And frankly, I hope that Sophie Cunningham and Caitlin Clark and the other heterosexual white women who are the stars of the WNBA, they're drawing the eyeballs, they're drawing the ticket sales. They need to leave and go to Europe and play and absolutely eviscerate the WNBA economically, which is where it was before they arrived on the scene.
0: Steve Gill joining us on our Patriot Mobile Newsmaker line, the publisher of TriStarDaily.com. 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Steve, there's an interesting story out of the Washington Post. They're doing a deep dive on Vice President J.D. Vance's chicken coop. And, I mean, this is a pretty lengthy piece here, but they wanted to know whether or not it was actually legal for the vice president to install a chicken coop at the Naval Observatory, which, in fact, it is. I think that's like 70-something acres that the observatory sits on. So I think they're trying to raise the issue of, oh, you know, is the rooster, I don't know if they have a rooster, but is the rooster waking up people? You know, is this causing some sort of a health hazard? I can't even imagine what this media would have done in the days of Teddy Roosevelt, where they pretty much had an entire farm on the front yard of the White House.
1: Well, if it's all hens, they're not going to be producing any eggs. I mean, it's kind of back to the whole transgender issue. Biology teaches us, you know, if you want to get milk, don't go milk the bull. Make sure you go milk the dairy cow. And those who have not learned that lesson will find out pretty quickly on a farm. Again, this is just we're seeing Trump derangement syndrome move to J.D. Vance derangement syndrome, to Marco Rubio derangement syndrome. And Todd, as we were talking the other day, you know, we said for a long time that, that liberals, you know, prove that liberalism is a mental disorder. And when you see the candidates they're putting up statewide in Maine, in Wisconsin, in Michigan, and now stuff like, you know, attacking the chickens at the Naval Observatory, it's clear that liberalism is a mental disorder, and they're just out to prove it to us this election season.
0: Steve, the Washington Post, apparently the family eats a lot of eggs, like 14 eggs a day. That's a lot of eggs. So anyway, Usha, you know, who just had the baby, they said, well, you know, there are health departments that say pregnant women should avoid handling chickens because of the risk of salmonella infection. I mean, they're going out of their way to try and find a way to criticize the vice president. Even one of the subheadings, is it legal for the vice president to actually raise chickens there at the Naval Observatory?
1: Todd, I suspect that the writers for the Washington Post are among those who think that chocolate milk comes from the brown cows. I mean, these are people who probably haven't, you know, spent any time on a farm anywhere in their entire life, much less their adult life. And yet they're going to try to lecture the vice president, his family, and the rest of us on agriculture policy. Their closest thing to chicken production is going to Kentucky Fried Chicken.
0: Oh, there you go. So, for the record, yes, it is legal to raise chickens in Washington, D.C. The chicken keepers must keep some requirements or meet requirements before the city issues a permit. But there you go. The hen house does appear to be within compliance there. So, yep, there you go. All right, Steve Gill, sounds like you've got a long day as the voting continues and they'll start counting those votes. We will be sure to watch out for the results at TriStarDaily.com.
1: We'll have some details. We'll have some analysis. And we turn immediately to, if Marsha Blackburn wins the governor's race, the next big question is, who's got next? Who will replace her in the Senate? The governor will appoint a temporary replacement to run for a two-year balance of her term. But in the meantime, either it's Governor Lee, or does she wait until moments after she gets inaugurated and make the pick herself? So that's going to be the next big speculation. Who's got next?
0: All right, there you go. Steve Gill, TriStarDaily.com. All right, our telephone number, 901-260-5926. That's 901-260-5926. Going to your calls next.
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0: All right, before you buy one more shirt in a bigger size, you got to listen to me. Aren't you tired of hearing all about this peptide, that shot, another medicine, another complicated weight loss plan? It can be overwhelming. Side effects to worry about long-term health, and half the time, you don't even know what to believe.
4: 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You simply take it before bed. 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
0: And I'm not talking about something I read. 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
5: This is a Bloomberg Money Minute. More vacationers are bringing their furry family with them. More than half of pet owners are planning vacations around pet-friendly accommodations. According to pet sitting platform Trusted House Sitters, and many are willing to spend more to do it.
6: Sometimes they prefer to travel with their pets than, you know, with their family.
5: Diane Eichler, Senior Vice President at KOA, says 52% of campers say their dog or other pet is their tent mate of choice. And
6: that's more than those who choose to camp with their family members at 21%, siblings 13%, or parents 10%.
5: KOA has added pop-up dog runs and other features. Camp Margaritaville RV Resort near Orlando now has Margaritaville dog spas and parks. The American Hotel and Lodging Association says 75% of hotels allow pets, and believe it or not, almost 10% say they have left a vacation early after feeling guilty about abandoning their pets. Denise Pellegrini, Bloomberg Radio.
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8: If someone says an idea came out of left field, they mean it was completely unexpected or caught everyone by surprise. The expression comes from baseball, but its exact origin remains debated. One long-time but less widely accepted theory points to the Chicago Cubs' old ballpark, where a hospital beyond the left field supposedly produced unexpected shouts that became linked to the phrase. Many language historians now favor a different explanation. They say the earliest documented use traces back to a ballpark in Lowell, Massachusetts, where an unusually deep left field made balls seem to appear out of nowhere. The expression eventually moved from the sports pages into everyday conversation and is now used everywhere, from politics and business to family dinner tables. While we may never know its true origin, we do know baseball gave America one of its most enduring expressions. Matt Murphy.
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11: Health questions required.

0: you know, I do think the president does a wonderful job of showing the sheer lunacy of the WNBA, and good for you, Mr. President. You know, I am wondering, is this like I think a lot of young people now are doing the whole chickens. Dylan, do you and the missus, y'all have chickens over in the condo?
1: We live in Germantown, so I don't probably think I'm allowed to have those.
0: No, I don't think so. They have to be a certain breed of chicken,
1: I guess. If we could, then I maybe would, because I like chicken a lot.
0: The well, it's very, you know, there's nothing better than like a bird fresh off the farm, you know.
1: Yeah, I guess so. I do like when they like a fresh egg. Like when I know someone that has chickens that lay the eggs.
0: Oh yeah,
1: those are always really good.
0: Those are delicious. I am curious though, and maybe some, there might be, we have a lot of farmers that listen to us. I am wondering, are the, you know, when you go to the grocery store and you get a chicken breast, I mean, those are big bosomed birds. So my question is, are those like, is that normal? Because when I go out to the farm, it seems to me, if the birds were really that big bosomed, they would just be top heavy and just flop right over.
1: They definitely put something in those chickens.
0: Yeah, do you see? I think so, too.
1: Well, because if you go to England, if you go overseas, those are small
0: chickens. Birds.
1: But yeah. They're like normal.
0: You're like, what?
1: That's what they actually look like. We just have buff chickens.
0: It looks like they've had, you know, they're giving the chicken implants.
1: Yeah.
0: I mean, what's going on
1: America.
0: There?
1: American chickens.
0: Something's not right. Something is just not right there.
1: Chicken implants is really
0: chicken implants. Jeez, Lou. Let's go to the phone lines here. 901-260-5926. James in Arkansas. James, what's on your mind?
2: Hey, Todd. Thanks for taking my call.
0: Yeah, sure.
2: I just had a little, you know, thing to say, you know, a bone to pick with one of your guests, you know, because she made the comment about the poor Muslims that caught some flack after 9/11. You know, I was in the military during 9/11, and I actually watched the towers fall, and I saw a lot of Muslims on TV cheering when that happened. So I don't have a lot of sympathy for Muslims, and these people that are going around voting for Muslims, y'all are idiots. Because let me tell you something, they're just using you to get in power, and once they get in power, then watch out for what happens.
0: No, I heard, I thought I heard what she said there, and maybe there were, maybe there were some that were sympathetic to what happened to our country on that day, but I'm with you. I saw a lot of videos coming out of places like New Jersey and the Middle East where the Muslims were celebrating in the streets as our fellow citizens were burning to death or were being buried under those towers. So yeah, I hear you on that.
2: Or actually, as they showed on TV, Todd, people actually jumping out of windows because they had nothing else to do. And those people, and let me tell you something, I'm not talking about videos from the Middle East. I'm talking about videos from right here in this country. And I'm not preaching hate. I'm not saying you should hate anybody. But let me tell you something, those people don't want to come over here and be American. They don't want a Taco Bell on every corner in their country, and they want to come over here and be Muslim and bring their Sharia law with them.
0: I know.
2: You don't want to live under it.
0: No, you don't. No, it's true. You don't. It's a disturbing ideology. I will say that. And James, it's dangerous, and we've got to figure out a way to address this before it's too late. I just really shudder to think about what this country could look like 10, 20 years from now. I mean, it's a concern. James, thank you for calling in. You know, this is interesting. According to the Washington Post, there are political motivations. They say there are political motivations behind the flock of chickens being raised by the vice president. The Post says it's a theory that resonates with Danny Bowers, who keeps 19 chickens on suburban property in Utah County, Utah. Bowers, who uses they-them pronouns, why do they have to point that out? Why is that important to the story here? Bowers, who uses they-them pronouns, points out that some conservatives have embraced the values espoused by the trad wife influencers, many of whom raise chickens. The trad wife, that is, for those of you in Bartlesville, that would be traditional wives. The traditional wives, they have traditional values. So they're saying this is some sort of is the vice president trying to signal something to conservative women by raising chickens? 901-260-5926. Maybe they're just, you know, trying to save money at the grocery store like the rest of us. I don't know. We'll be right back.

0: You'd be bored if you ate the same thing day after day. Your chickens might feel the same way. Hi, I'm Jody Henke. Offer the birds some garden scraps for a healthy treat as you're living the country life.
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0: Chickens thrive on high-quality commercial feed, but they also like treats from time to time. Take melon rinds out to the hens and they'll run over and peck at them like they're candy. Joe Hess is a retired extension poultry specialist at Auburn University. He says offering garden scraps is a good way to cut down on waste and give chickens some variety in their diet.
3: I would stick mostly with vegetable matter out of the garden, but also table scraps as well. It's more of a problem if you feed them leftover meat scraps and things like that. But most of the garden scraps and plant material is safe to feed.
0: Never feed chickens spoiled or moldy food. The scraps can be raw or cooked, but the chickens probably prefer raw. Your birds will happily gobble up all kinds of fruits and vegetables, including berries, apples, and greens, as well as bread and rice. Hess says you do have to be mindful of feeding strong-tasting foods. For example, if the birds eat too much garlic or onions, their eggs could pick up those flavors. All garden scraps should be given in moderation as a treat. Hess says this is important in order to keep the chickens' diet in balance.
3: There is an issue with that, and being a poultry nutritionist, that's one of the first things I think about. We spend a lot of time formulating feeds so they're perfectly balanced with the right amount of protein, the right amount of minerals, vitamins, and those sorts of things. And it is possible to feed too much of the scraps so that they don't eat enough of the commercial feed that is well balanced.
0: If you allow the birds to roam around, spread the scraps in a weedy spot in the garden, and they'll scratch up the weeds for you. Learn more about feeding treats to your chickens at livingthecountrylife.com. I'll see you in the country.
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5: A key Senate race is in North Carolina. The Democratic candidate is former Governor Roy Cooper, who won the state by 5 points in 2020. But in 2024, President Trump won the Tar Heel State by 3 points. What about this year? Our Fox News survey of North Carolina voters shows Cooper leads Republican Michael Whatley by 9 points. Some of that is because of greater party loyalty among Democrats. 97% back Cooper, while 87% of Republicans support Whatley. Plus, independents favor the Democrat. Another thing Cooper has in his favor is his personal rating. 54% of North Carolinians have a favorable view of him compared to 40% for Whatley. And by an 8-point margin, more Democrats than Republicans say they're extremely motivated to vote. We hope you're motivated to visit our homepage, foxnews.com/poll. I'm Dana Blanton. That's your Poll Parade.
6: The KCRG TV9 First Alert Forecast. Chance of storms late tonight with a low near 66. Winds are out of the south at 5 to 10. Tomorrow, a chance of storms. Some of them could be strong to severe. Warm and muggy conditions with a high near 87. Winds are out of the south at 5 to 15. Tomorrow night, a chance of storms with a low near 71. I'm TV9 First Alert Storm Team meteorologist A.J. Rickman on News Talk 1540 KXEL.
7: Right now, it's 73 degrees on Iowa's News and Talk Station.

0: right, welcome back, everybody. This is the Todd Stearns Radio Show. Great to have you with us today. Our telephone number, 901-260-5926. That's 901-260-5926. I want to go to the Patriot Mobile Newsmaker line and say hello to our good friend Caleb Park. He is a journalist and host of The Good Report with Caleb Park. Caleb, hope you're doing well today.
1: Hey, Todd. Great to be with you. Thanks for having me.
0: All right, Caleb, we've been talking about the Washington Post story about the vice president. They're doing a deep dive into the official vice presidential chicken coop, and they're saying that a lot of this may just be political because apparently a lot of folks your age are embracing chickens because of the trad wife movement. I'm wondering, first of all, do you agree with that? And second of all, do you have a flock of chickens?
1: Yes, Todd. I am one of the many in my generation, millennials, that is embracing this lifestyle. My family got a chicken coop during COVID, and I was in charge of taking care of the flock. We started out with 12, and we are down to one right now.
0: What happened? Did you kill them? What happened to them? Did they hold on? Did they fly the coop?
1: Yeah, there were some miracle chickens that wandered away and came back. They are free range. The eggs taste better that way, but it's time. We're ready to do what the vice president did and get some new chicks, and I think that's going to be happening next spring.
0: Well,
1: but yeah, nature took its course on some of them.
0: There's nothing wrong with a red-blooded American man wanting to hang out with more chicks. That's what I say.
1: Amen.
0: Amen to that. Caleb, big stories that that have been on your radar. Of course, we've been following the whole Sophie Cunningham drama, the president of the United States weighing in, saying that he would actually put LeBron James in a wig if he were coaching a WNBA team. What do you make of all of this in the big culture at large?
1: Yeah, Todd, I as an older brother, I have two younger sisters, and growing up and watching them play sports, and I played soccer, and we had a girl on our team because our high school didn't have a girls' soccer team yet, and it was, you know, there's this very obvious advantage that males have that we have over women, and, you know, I think we can laugh about, like, LeBron James or, you know, just how that Frenchman that is playing against the females in France, and he's 6'3", got these huge muscles. But at the end of the day, we really, really do need to protect women and protect little girls. And I think Sophie Cunningham is doing a great example of that. I applaud her. I'm a big fan. I haven't watched any actual games, but I'm following her on social media, and I'm supporting her.
0: The other big story we've been following is Zach Brown. So I understand this is a great story. Zach Brown, he's giving away a cruise. Is that right?
1: Yeah, so it's Margaritaville at the Sea, and he surprised thousands of fans. It was a sold-out venue at Fenway Park in Boston, their 15th consecutive sold-out concert. And I don't think anybody saw this coming. You know, it was valued at $40 million. So I think every fan there was pretty excited. And it's not just one ticket. It's two tickets for each person that was there at the concert. So that's a huge deal.
0: That's massive. So, and they're getting a free cruise.
1: Yeah, that's right. I went on my first cruise. I'm in here in South Florida, and I went on my first cruise last year. It was so much fun. All-you-can-eat buffets. Obviously, this is going to be Margaritaville, so they're going to have a lot of good drinks and music and just a very relaxing time, I think. And Zach Brown Band will be performing on that boat as well. So I think, yeah, it should be a lot of fun.
0: I just
1: don't
0: know about
1: fried chicken as well.
0: Yeah, see, I just don't know about all this Park. I've seen the videos. You know, the people, they run out of chicken tenders in the buffet, and the next thing you know, it's like it's on like Donkey Kong. I mean, all sorts of fighting and crazy stuff going down.
1: I think that depends on which cruise line you're on there, Todd. But I know the videos you're talking about, and that would concern me too. I think they'll be safe on this one.
0: All right. I just want to make sure that, you know, you're not sitting poolside. The next thing you know, you're surrounded by all these, you know, 400-pound women digging thongs out of their buttocks, looking like a bunch of beached seals over there in San Francisco.
1: Well, that certainly might be the case, but if it's free, you know, what do they have to lose?
0: Oh, fair. You know, you can't argue with free, right? It is, you know, you get a little salmonella,
1: free,
0: but you know what?
1: It's for me.
0: It was a free cruise. There you go. Caleb Park, host of The Good Report with Caleb Park, and the website, Caleb with a C, Caleb Park with an E, .com, CalebPark.com. Can we talk about this, this national anthem? Martha, I don't want to you know what? Do we have to subject our listeners to it again? Yeah, I guess we have to. This is the national anthem that was played at the very first Women's Pro Baseball League game. Martha Reeves, a world-famous musician from years ago, here's what it sounded like.
2: Oh, say, can you see?
0: Okay, that's enough. wow. It's bad. It's really bad.
1: You know, the first time I heard that, I was like, are we being punked? Like, is Ashton Kutcher going to run out? And then, Todd, you saw that TMZ report, right? The video that they released, that they actually rehearsed this. And she told the backup singer, she's like, I don't need these backup singers. So I think she might have taken the title from Roseanne Barr. Years ago, but the thing with Roseanne Barr was you knew she was a comedian. With Martha Reeves, you know, she's this, you know, she's got this storied career. So I don't think anybody expected that, but we are talking about the professional baseball women's league now. So no press is bad press for them, I think.
0: Yeah, for all the wrong reasons, all the wrong reasons. This story, and I'm curious to hear from all of our great North Carolina listeners, the headline from Fox News, Miss North Carolina, USA, loses crown after organizer condemns racism, homophobia, and transphobia. So this is not good, but apparently the Brittany Bolton House was stripped of her title. They took her crown away for some things that she wrote, what, many years ago? I think this goes all the way back to 2017. And she is, what is the nationality of? She is a Honduran-Mexican model, and who she also encouraged people to vote for President Trump. But apparently, nearly a decade ago, she used the N-word on social media. Caleb, I don't know how many times I have to tell the young people of America, you got to be careful what you put on social media because it will come back to haunt you.
1: Yeah, you're right, Todd. You know, it is really sad because we're growing up with a generation, you know, my generation, we started on social media. Now this generation, as infants, they're on social media, you know, as kids. And so people do have to be really, really careful outside of the mental health tolls that it takes, but that could jeopardize titles, positions that you get. And if you're not your own boss, you're at the jeopardy of somebody else. And so I think, you know, this is a perfect example of that. And even though she was apologetic, they still stripped the title away from her and the crown from her. Pretty sad.
0: Yeah, well, it is. And again, I think the interesting part of this is she is actually a minority. So there you go.
1: Is she qualified to say the word? Is that
0: no? You know? No. Only only rap artists or black people can use that word. So,
1: so much for free speech on that one. That's for sure.
0: Yeah, I had to look it up. I'm like, Nabisco? What's wrong with the N word? What's going on there? I don't understand that. Anyway, it's there. There you go, ladies and gentlemen. You've got a new Miss North Carolina USA. All right, Caleb Park, what you got cooking over at the website? What are people going to see over there?
1: Yeah, Todd, well, I love the stories that you cover every day. And over at CalebPark.com, we're covering a lot of faith stories and trying to encourage people with some good news, get, you know, the stories that you don't often see in the mainstream media, and be able to share some of those patriotic stories as well. And We'll be highlighting those on my podcast, The Good Report, and I'm looking forward to interviewing you soon about the new book. Congratulations on that, The Golden Age. We're excited to flip the script, and I'll be able to ask you some questions, so hopefully you guys will be able to tune into that, and hoping to share some stuff, you know, that you don't always get to hear, and that can be kind of negative, but hopefully you'll be lifted up if you follow me on social media. Have some fun and share some good news.
0: It's going to be a lot of fun. CalebPark.com, ladies and gentlemen. Go and follow him. Follow him on all of his social media feeds are off the charts. Also, be sure to follow Caleb on Instagram as well. All right, Caleb, we look forward to having you on weekly to talk about crazy culture war stories. Caleb Park, everybody. Thanks, Caleb.
1: Thanks, Todd.
0: All right, we've got to take a quick break. When we come back, we're going to take your calls, 901-260-5926. You folks in North Carolina, do you believe that the right decision was made to strip this young woman of her? By the way, she is also the first married woman and the first woman of Honduran descent to win the Miss North Carolina USA title. She was from Duplin County, North Carolina. She's a native of that county. Do you think they made the right decision here based on something she did, well, more than a decade ago? 901-260-5926. 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
3: I'm Ann Carrick. Iran says the Strait of Hormuz will not open until the U.S. corrects its behavior, which includes never threatening Iran again, ending the war, lifting the naval blockade, and withdrawing U.S. military. Fox's Jill Nato.
4: The council also said Iran must be completely compensated for war damage. The interim deal signed back in June says a plan on compensation would be a part of the final deal.
3: No comment yet from the White House. Moscow launches a series of deadly overnight strikes in Kyiv. President Zelensky urging allies to ramp up pressure on Vladimir Putin. Fox's Stephanie Bennett.
5: Four people were killed in that strike, including a child, as Russia unleashes another lethal set of strikes across the country. Several others were also injured.
3: U.S. senators passing sweeping sanctions on Moscow. 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
7: This is a Bloomberg Money Minute. The U.S. pork industry, a $27 billion a year business of ham, bacon, chops, and more, has a bit of an image problem.
8: It's pork, and it's catching on. The other white meat. Taste what's next.
7: Well, that old TV ad didn't help much because sales of pork products are getting dwarfed now by beef, despite beef prices at all-time highs, and chicken, a more affordable go-to protein source for many of us.
9: Pork demand has been very steady. Because we haven't seen large changes in both prices or the quantity being consumed.
7: That's Lee Schultz, chief economist at Ever.ag, who covers livestock and meat and says the big challenge for pork is inflation. That's where a new ad campaign touting pork's affordability and flexibility comes in.
10: What are you waiting for? Taste what pork can do.
7: But Schultz knows that changing consumer taste and preferences about pork and about what they can afford to buy won't happen overnight. Tom Busby, Bloomberg Radio.
11: All right.
12: All right. Welcome back, everybody. This is the Todd Starnes Radio Show. I mean, I feel bad for these kids. You know, they're going and they do stupid stuff because they're kids, right? And many of them, and this was back in the mid-2000s, when you had the kids and they were posting, beginning to post on Instagram and TikTok. And how many times did white kids especially, they would go to a rap concert and they'd be caught singing along with the lyrics of their, you know, of their favorite rapper or hip hop artist. And the next thing you know, they're dropping the N-word because it's in the lyrics, and all of a sudden they have had their lives destroyed. And it's just really shocking to me. There are people in America who believe saying the N-word is worse than murdering somebody. And they believe that is a death sentence to anybody who utters that word if you are a white person. And I think what's interesting here about this North Carolina situation is Miss North Carolina USA said these things. I guess she had to be a teenager. She can't be that, she can't be that old. We'll try to find her age here. They don't really share all that information. But again, she herself is a minority. But again, only black people are allowed to use the most awful, disgusting word, I guess, created by mankind. Them's the rules, as they say. And you're better off robbing a liquor store than you are uttering that word. I'm just saying. And so, you know, people will forgive you for that. It is what it is. 901-260-5926. Scott in Pennsylvania. Scott, what's on your mind?
11: Hi, I just wanted to ask your opinion on something. Thank you for taking my call. I just wanted to know why a country that was founded upon the one true God is more tolerant of Muslims than Christians.
12: What do you mean by that?
11: Biblical prophecy?
12: Yeah, what do you mean by that, Scott?
11: Well, what I mean is, like, it seems like, you know, if you want to go talk about Jesus,

0: I hope you voted.
1: I sure did, and I want to say you swayed my vote from your candidate to Fritz.
0: To Monty? So you voted for Monty Fritz?
1: Yeah, because I got to listen to him. You know, he had some good points in his Christianity and his constitutional beliefs, and I was going to vote Blackburn, but when I sealed the vote when I listened to him when he was on your show.
0: Well, you see, Dave, that's and you just proved the point there, because I did vote for Marsha Blackburn. She was my candidate, but we also wanted to provide a fair and balanced platform where all the candidates could come on, and I'm glad you were able to make that decision for yourself. Good for you, sir.
1: Yeah, but that's not really why I called. So now you was talking about white people can't say the N-word and stuff like that. Well, having gone to city schools many, many, many years ago where it was mostly black, it's true and not true. If you're like an Eminem or something like that, you know, if you a white guy in a racial relationship and you're hanging with all the black, you know, like your friends are all black or
0: whatever, yeah,
1: they can say that word with no problem. It's the white, plain white folks, you know, the regular white folks. Like,
0: so the plain M&M's is what I'm trying to follow this.
1: Plain M&M's. Okay. Yeah, that's the plain M&M's. Yeah, that's the ones that can't. It's how you say it. You know what I mean? Like either, you know, it's really.
0: Oh, I don't think so, Dave. I don't think so. I don't think that's the way that works, my friend. No. I hear what you're saying, but I think, and I mean, in theory, in classroom theory, yeah, but in reality, if you're walking down like Orange Mound, I don't think that's going to go the way you think it might go.
1: No, why? Might not. Like if you like the average, you know, guy, but seriously, like if you're in the culture, you're the white guy in that culture. And you're wearing the clothes like that, and your favorite music is the rap music, and all your friends are black. I promise you can say that to all each right. other like they see it to
0: okay.
1: each other.
0: Well, I don't know, man. I'm going to leave. We've got to leave it there, Dave. I think I'm just going to play it safe and go with glooping. How's that? I'm just going to gloop my way through life. All right. Unless you're gluten-free. And well, that's a story for another day. Hang tight, everybody. We'll be back tomorrow, noon o'clock Eastern. Go vote, Tennessee. Be good, America. 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
2: This is a Bloomberg Money Minute. Check your 401k lately? You probably don't think much about who's behind those tax-deferred retirement accounts, but they do have an inventor, and now he's thought up something new.
3: Yeah, I came up with this new plan. You know, it's a way to help middle and low-income employees.
2: Ted Benna is considered the father of the 401k. His new plan is called Radish, and it's aimed at workers who feel like they can't afford a paycheck deduction.
3: Rather than it being a plan that's intended to help, you know, 20, 30 years from now, employees can have access to it when they have financial need.
2: Benna says Radish accounts would be employer-funded and workers would get a deposit for hitting certain performance goals like safety, tenure, or on-time performance.
3: The employer is able to set whatever incentives the employees have to meet in order to get the contributions.
2: And he says employees would get extra financial security without having to pay into a 401k.
4: I'm Tim Harwood, and this is where Iowa comes to talk. 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
5: on saying the Strait of Hormuz will not open until the U.S. corrects its behavior. I'm Ann Carrick-Fong.

0: News. Iran issuing a list of demands for the U.S.
1: Iran's Supreme National Security Council is out with a list of demands they say the U.S. must comply with, or the Strait of Hormuz is not going to reopen. The council issued a statement saying the U.S. must never threaten Iran again and must permanently end the war. The council also said the U.S. must lift the naval blockade of Iranian ports and withdraw its military from the area. The U.S. has said a deal has to be made before ending the blockade. The council also said Iran must be completely compensated for war damage. The interim deal signed back in June says a plan on compensation would be a part of the final deal. Jill Nato, Fox News.
0: No comment yet from the White House. Deadly overnight strikes in Kyiv launched from Moscow. Fox's Stephanie Bennett.
2: Four people were killed in that strike, including a child, as Russia unleashes another lethal set of strikes across the country. Several others were also injured. Now, President Vladimir Zelensky says two grandparents and their three-year-old grandson were killed after those drones destroyed their home just north of Kyiv. The child's parents, his brother, and a neighbor ran to help, but they were injured after a second strike. Meanwhile, Ukraine continues to target Russia's oil refineries, causing fuel shortages. Several injured there. President Zelensky is visiting Serbia right now, a country that has maintained friendly relations with Russia. Both countries discuss seeking EU membership and pledged closer economic ties.
0: U.S. senators passed sweeping sanctions on Moscow, and President Zelensky is urging allies to ramp up pressure on Vladimir Putin. Two crew members battling the Wide Mouth 2 fire in Utah were killed in Friday's helicopter crash. The announcement made today by the National Wildfire Interagency Fire Center. 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
0: Todd Blanche is confirmed as Attorney General of the Senate with an overnight vote. Fox's Madeline Rivera.
16: The Senate is leaving town for August recess with two major items off their checklist. One of the big ones, acting Attorney General Todd Blanche, whose nomination once appeared to be doomed, is set to take the helm as the country's top law enforcement official. His narrow confirmation comes after Senator Bill Cassidy backed him, and it was a key vote after Republicans Susan Collins and Lisa Murkowski sided with Democrats to oppose him.
17: On this vote, the yeas are 50, the nays are 49. The nomination is confirmed.
16: Blanche is reacting, saying, "I am deeply honored by the trust and confidence President Trump has placed in me to lead the Department of Justice as our great nation's 88th Attorney General."
0: The Senate also advanced a bipartisan interim spending bill to avoid a government shutdown in the fall. The WNBA is getting more attention as debate surrounding transgender athletes grows. Former NBA players Enes Kanter-Freedom and Royce White have declared themselves eligible for the 2027 WNBA draft. Fox's Natalie Chuck in Los Angeles.
18: Both men say under the current WNBA eligibility guidelines, they qualify to throw their names in the ring to play for a women's team. Now, Enes Kanter-Freedom stands 6 foot 10 inches tall and roughly 250 pounds. Royce White, 6 foot 8 and more than 260 pounds, according to their stats. Whether these announcements are facetious or the two will really end up at training camp remains to be seen, but the timing is clear. It comes weeks after protests erupted following comments made by Indiana Fever guard Sophie Cunningham, saying she wants to protect young girls from playing against biological men. Now, some are voicing their support for the trans community. Minnesota Lynx head coach wore a Trans Kids Belong t-shirt during their game against Cunningham's team.
0: The Trump administration has made keeping biological men out of women's sports a top priority. I'm Ann Carrick, and this is Fox News.
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11: The KCRG TV9 First Alert Forecast. Chance of storms late tonight with a low near 66. Winds are out of the south at 5 to 10. Tomorrow, a chance of storms. Some of them could be strong to severe. Warm and muggy conditions with a high near 87. Winds are out of the south at 5 to 15. Tomorrow night, a chance of storms with a low near 71. I'm TV9 First Alert Storm Team meteorologist A.J. Rickman on News Talk 1540 KXEL.
12: This hour, it's 70 degrees from News Talk 1540 KXEL.
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0: Hello, everybody. Welcome to the Todd Stearns Radio Show. It is Open Line Friday, and that, ladies and gentlemen, is a great day for you. You get to call in. You can talk about, well, whatever is on your mind. You can ask me whatever you want to ask me, and we do that on Fridays. I want you to write down our telephone number. We'll be getting to your calls a little bit later on in the show. 901-260-5926. Our telephone number, that's 901-260-5926. Coming up in just about a half an hour, our good buddy Steve Gill is going to be joining us to explain what happened yesterday in the state of Tennessee. What happened here is going to have national ramifications. And I just want to give you a heads up, a warning, that it's not good. It's we're looking at a very demoralized Republican base right now. And that is starting to show up not only in all of the polling data, but now we're getting evidence, actual physical evidence of that, elections yesterday. And it's not, I know a lot, the national media, they're focusing on race, and that's all. But she won, she was expected to win. And again, you can't just gauge what happened yesterday in Tennessee on that. Andy Ogles lost, the incumbent. He had the endorsement of the president. The moderate Republican there, a guy by the name of Charlie Hatcher, had the endorsement of the governor, a former Tennessee Ag Commissioner. He ended up beating Ogles. This is a huge upset. And we're going to explain why that happened. There's a little bit more to it, and it had nothing to do with Donald Trump at all. It had everything to do with Andy Ogles just being a bad candidate. And sometimes that happens. You know, a lot of these congressional races, especially, they are local, local, local. And if you're not taking care of the local folk, then you're going to have a big problem on election day. It doesn't matter who's endorsing you. So we're going to get into all of that. Knox County, Tennessee. Let me just explain what's happening here. This is Tennessee right now is the frog in a lukewarm bowl of water. Or a pot of water. And we are slowly but surely starting to see many of these communities switch over from red to blue. Knoxville, Knox County, that happened last night. That was a huge, huge loss for Republicans. The county mayor in Chattanooga almost got beaten last night. A Republican almost got beaten. But Knox County has gone from red to blue. So now you've got Nashville, which has gone blue. You've got Memphis, which has gone blue. And now Knoxville, which has now gone blue. So you're watching the rise of Democrats. And a lot of this is coming from people moving into the state of Tennessee from blue states. And they're bringing their politics with them. But as you're about to discover a little bit later on, we are watching a demoralized Republican Party right now. And the base of the party is just really disgusted with the way things are going. As a matter of fact, President Trump recognizes this. I want to play this audio. The president is sitting up with Jake Sherman over at Punch Bowl. And he said, hey, look, the Republican voters are angry. Cut 41, please.
1: The question is, will they vote? Because a lot of them are very angry at Republicans, to be honest with you.
2: They're why is that?
1: I don't know. I mean, they're angry at Republicans, but they're not angry at me.
2: That's an interesting thing. Why?
1: They're not angry at me, but they are angry at Republicans.
2: Everyone's always angry.
1: And there are some areas that are basically Democrat, but they're Trump, like Pennsylvania. I win Pennsylvania easily. I win other places easily. Look, I won Michigan easily. I did well with Michigan. Did well with almost everything, to be honest. I did well with everything.
2: But it's a good point, Mike.
1: Now the question is,
2: Rogers lost when you were on the ballot.
1: Yeah.
2: And now he's up again.
1: Well, he lost when I'm on the ballot, and I won big in Michigan. But I happen to think he won.
2: Okay. Well, that's...
1: I think it was a rigged deal. I think they rigged him out of it.
0: All right. So the president says, all you people... You're mad at the Republicans, but you're not mad at him. Is that true? I am just curious about that. Do you agree with the president's assessment that you're actually more mad at members of Congress and you're not angry at President Trump? 901-260-5926, our number. That's 901-260-5926. And again, we're going to talk to Steve Gill about this in just under a half an hour from now. But I want to start out with the story in North Carolina. We mentioned it to you briefly yesterday. This one really bothers me because for years I was very concerned that this was going to end up happening, where you would have a situation where something that you wrote on social media, something you did on social media as a teenager, would come back and bite you in the behind. This is just a weird story out of North Carolina. I will tell you that the story, the website that exposed it, this is all a hit job on this woman. A black publication called thencbeat.com. They're the ones that exposed all of this. And I suspect this really has more to do with her support of President Trump than it does anything else. But her name is Brittany Boltonhouse, and she's Hispanic. And she was crowned Miss North Carolina USA 2026. And so now she's under fire because this organization, this website, went back and they discovered that she had written all of these offensive things on social media back when she was a teenager, a girl, a juvenile. I think she was like 16 or 17 years old when she wrote these things. And so now that she has been dethroned, they took away her sash, they took away her crown, and they said that she engaged in explicit relationship drama while she held a title that was supposed to represent the state with dignity and class. That's the way this black publication framed this controversy. But when in fact, this all happened over a decade ago. So we now know exactly what she wrote. And I want to share some of these with you. My question was it the ah or the er? Which version of the word? Because, Dylan, as far as I know, there is some difference there in the use of that particular word that is the most heinous thing you could ever do, even murdering somebody.
3: Sure, there is a difference.
0: So is worse than ah, right? Is that?
3: I think socially, yeah. Okay. I think is worse than ah.
0: Is worse than ah. But we all have to agree that using that word, you're better off killing someone.
3: Yeah, in today's age, yeah.
0: Okay, I just want to make sure we're clear about that. So anyway, according to the NCB, they got a hold of all of these things from like over a decade. A very attractive young lady, by the way. She was 27 years old. She was Miss Wilmington, USA. I wonder if they're going to strip her of that title. So anyway, back in the day when she was a teenage girl, she went by the name Sosa the Stallion. That was her social media. Did you have a social media? Did you have like a handle when you
3: were?
0: Not
3: as cool as that.
0: Dylan the, you know, I don't know.
3: No, I think I put like 5 U's in my name. Dylan.
0: Oh, Dylan. Yeah. Dylan.
3: Not very creative. Yeah.
0: These were posted between 2017 and 2019. And one, she wrote, ah, I'm toxic, ASF, I don't care. According to this publication, they went through and counted, and they discovered that she also said, this ah has me 50 shades of blanked up. That was in April of 2017. If my ah doesn't like you, I don't like you. That doesn't sound like very... I mean, it doesn't sound like it's being mean, right? I mean, this sounds like this is part of her regular, I don't know, vocabulary. Here's another one. Your girl don't like me, but yo, ah, does. There's like 6 S's. Does. Kind of like what you did with the ah. And then in April of 2017, she said, I'm not yo, ah. There are no ers in anything she wrote. It's the ahs, not the er. According to the NC Beat, a lengthy post accused another woman's WCW. Is that a wrestling organization? That may mean something else. Of flashing random ahs and letting them take shots off her all spring break. Oh my! I hope she found the Lord between then and now. So she was letting these young men take shots off of her at spring break. That doesn't sound like she's, you know, she's being racist, but that's the accusation, is that she's being a racist. So anyway, the question here, ladies and gentlemen, should we be punishing people for what they wrote, like grown adults, for something they wrote back when they were teenagers? But here's where I think things really went south. The old tweets, I'm reading from the NCB, the old tweets are not the only material circulating. Bolton House also has been open about her political views. In a November 2024 post under Sosabee Alondra, oh, I guess she's not the stallion anymore. Sosabee Alondra, she urged people to vote for the greater good. Oh, that sounds like she must have found the Lord between spring break shots on her belly and today. Okay, well, that's good. Praise the Lord. We love a great testimony here on the Todd Stern Show. Anyway, she urged people to vote for the greater good, criticized the previous 4 years and Kamala Harris, warned that America risked becoming a third world country, and closed with Trump 2024 with my, and she wrote this in Spanish, and I'm not going to repeat it because I don't know what it means, and I don't want to get in trouble. So anyway, and this is interesting. I want to read what she wrote, and I think this is ultimately why she lost her crown. I don't think it's really about the ah word. She said, tomorrow is the last day to cast your vote, and I urge everyone to consider the greater good when making your decision. Let's not choose candidates based on personal gain, but rather on what benefits our communities and our country as a whole. As the daughter of immigrant parents, I carry immense pride in my American identity. Oh, well, there it is. She's a proud legal immigrant, for God's sakes. Can't have that in America. From a young age, my parents instilled in me the importance of being proud of our nation. Oh, my word! How horrifying! This young woman's parents, who came here legally, they taught their child to love America. However, she wrote, I am deeply concerned about the direction we are heading. The American dream seems to be slipping away, and we must fight to restore it. Reflect on the last 4 years. Have they truly benefited our country? If you are considering voting for Kamala, ask yourself what that choice means for our future. It feels as though we are on the brink of chaos and potential collapse. We cannot turn a blind eye to the sacrifices our parents made for a better life, only to see our nation resemble a third world country. Let's focus on revitalizing our own homeland before extending our concerns abroad. Your vote matters. Make it count for the future of America, Trump 2024. Additional posts show her at a Trump rally. Oh, God. Well, that's it. That's it. 2021, smiling in front of the former president with the caption, Thank you, Donald J. Trump, along with video content tied to Making America Great Again. The combination of the old language and her political stance has caused extreme criticism, particularly from some in the Hispanic community. Facebook user Paulina Gallegos posted a pointed attack. In case anyone was wondering, this is the Hispanic woman that has been chosen to represent us women from North Carolina in the Miss USA pageant. A self-hating, Trump-supporting, racist, ignorant woman who does not speak for me or any of the other actual proud Hispanics that love our roots, get this woman out of the pageant ASAP. And, well, that's what they did. There you have it, ladies and gentlemen. So, again, does that disqualify? So, again, something you wrote as a child, does that disqualify you from holding a job? Or should your entire life just be destroyed by that? And by the way, when you read the context of the ah, not the but the ah, when you read the context, I don't think those were racist. What say you? 901-260-5926, our telephone number. That's 901-260-5926. 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
0: All right, before you buy one more shirt in a bigger size, you got to listen to me. Aren't you tired of hearing all about this peptide, that shot, another medicine, another complicated weight loss plan? It can be overwhelming. You've got the side effects to worry about, questions about long-term health, and half the time, you don't even know what to believe.
7: That's why Calitrin has stood the test of time for almost 30 years. Todd, there's no shots, no stimulants, no complicated routine. You simply take it before bed. It's got a 4.8 rating out of 5 stars for 3 decades.
0: And I'm not talking about something I read. 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
8: This is a Bloomberg Money Minute. You're enjoying summer, but school is right around the corner and those supplies will cost you more.
9: Back to school is still a thing, and the headline number is school spend is up 6%.
8: Julia Wilson is with audit and tax advisory firm KPMG, and she says families will be spending $252 this year per child.
9: The average says the consumer is going to be spending more, but if I look at 10 consumers, you have basically four of those consumers are going to spend more. Four of those consumers are going to spend about the same, and two of them are going to spend a little bit less, and that all nets out to about 6%.
8: And it's not just pens, pencils, and calculators.
9: But you also send stuff in that are personal care and hygiene. You know, you've got one backpack full of notebooks, but you have two sacks full of Kleenex and all those other kinds of things.
8: The National Retail Federation puts back-to-school spending this year, including college, at almost $147 billion. I'm Charlie Pellett, Bloomberg Radio.
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0: Welcome back. This is the Todd Stern Show. So, man, people are freaking out about what's happening in Michigan. Sarah Huckabee Sanders, by the way, weighing in on all of this, the governor of Arkansas, cut 46, please.
11: You know, I've said it before, I'll say it again. It's no longer about right versus left. It's about normal versus crazy. And right now we are seeing the crazy side take over the Democrat Party. As much as I hate to see these ideas gain steam, I think it is good for us to draw the contrast as we head into the midterm elections. The other side wants to promote socialism while our side wants to promote and protect freedom. We want to see what this country was founded on. The reason America is great, the reason people literally risk their lives to come to this country is because we're the freest country in the world, and they want to take that away. They want to ruin everything that is special and unique and different about America and crush our country. It is unbelievable, but we have to make that contrast unbelievably clear. And as they continue to promote more and more socialist candidates, we have to continue to educate and remind people of the difference. And I think it's going to pay off, and we're going to win much bigger in November if they continue to move so far to the left and continue to promote socialist candidates. This is no longer in New York and California. You're seeing this in the mainstream of the Democrat Party. Socialism is dangerous, and we've got to be sure we fight back against it and win big in November because of it.
0: Let me ask you this, though. I do wonder, though, if the Republicans need to do a better job of explaining what socialism is. In other words, they need to do a better job of marketing their message to younger voters. And by younger voters, I'm talking about anybody under the age of 45. Because that age demographic, I would say 18 to 45, they're getting hammered by a lot of this stuff, and they are very disappointed in the lack of results coming from the Republicans. And I think Trump's got a great point here. This is all on Congress. I will say that when you see the emphasis on an, when you see so much emphasis on, for example, the reflecting pool and how conservative media, that was like a major scandal thing for them. You know what? I don't think the average person just trying to figure out how to pay their rent gives one hoot about the reflecting pool. I'm not saying it's wrong that we don't clean it up and fix it, but that's, I mean, we've been obsessed with building ballrooms and reflecting pools and all of this other stuff, when the average American and the average young American voters are really struggling. So I'm wondering if the messaging is off. 901-260-5926. Steve Gill coming up next.

0: Why did the chicken cross the road? I know the answer. Hi, I'm Jody Hinke. Learn how to keep your chickens away from the road and why they're attracted to it in the first place as you're living the country life.
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0: I drive a rural road every day to work. I pass by a small farm with free-ranging chickens, and quite often at least one of the birds is right on the edge of the road. I would feel really bad if I hit one or cause an accident by swerving to avoid it. Why do chickens cross the road? David Frame is an extension poultry specialist at Utah State University. He says it's actually the gravel on and along the roadside that the chickens are drawn to. They like to pick at pebbles in the gravel that help with digestion and also dust themselves in it.
3: Make sure you have a place for them to dust and pick around in gravel. Make sure you provide them with a calcite and everything in a designated place away from the road so they'll have less of a tendency to want to go out there.
0: How far your chickens wander also depends on the breed and how docile they are. Some are more likely to stick around the coop than others, but Frame says, hands down, fencing is the best way to keep chickens away from the road.
3: And this could be just as easy as chain link. That will usually keep most chickens in. 4 foot is the minimum I would recommend on busy roadways or where your chickens are close to roadways. That's at least go up to 6 foot chain link fence in there.
0: Frame says electric fencing can be used as a temporary option, and it also works well in deterring raccoons and other predators. Around the chicken coop, he recommends penning them in with half-inch galvanized hardware cloth. Locate the coop as far away from the road as you can and condition the birds to stay close to it. If they know this is where the shelter, food, and water is, they may not be as tempted to wander. Find more tips to keep your chickens from crossing the road at livingthecountrylife.com. I'll see you in the country.
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5: President Trump recently announcing a fast-track program and new job opportunities by streaming CDL licensing for veterans.
6: Any American who has driven a heavy truck for our military will automatically be eligible for a commercial driver's license. And it's good-paying jobs, too.
5: The Freedom Haulers Initiative, in cooperation with the Departments of Transportation and Veterans Affairs, waives the CDL road skills test, allowing veterans to avoid duplicating training they've received in the military. Some veterans may also qualify for a waiver of the written knowledge test. And veterans without heavy truck experience will also be fast-tracked with expedited training. The president saying so far that 34 states have joined the Freedom Haulers program that he says will also improve highway safety by removing illegal immigrant truckers from America's roadways. That's Fox Wheels. I'm Jeff Manasso, Fox News.
7: The KCRG TV9 First Alert Forecast. Chance of storms late tonight with a low near 66. Winds are out of the south at 5 to 10. Tomorrow, a chance of storms. Some of them could be strong to severe. Warm and muggy conditions with a high near 87. Winds are out of the south at 5 to 15. Tomorrow night, a chance of storms with a low near 71. I'm TV9 First Alert Storm Team meteorologist A.J. Rickman on News Talk 1540 KXEL.
8: We have 69 degrees now on News Talk 1540 KXEL. All right, welcome back. This is the Todd Stearns Radio Show. Great to have you with us today. Our telephone number, 901-260-5926. That's 901-260-5926. By the way, coming up Sunday, I'll be in Chino Hills, California. That's right outside of Los Angeles. I'll be speaking at all three morning worship services at Calvary Chapel, Chino Hills. That is where Pastor Jack Hibbs ministers, and we're looking forward to meeting all of our wonderful listeners there in Southern California. And then on Tuesday, those of you in the Memphis area, you'll be able to meet Senator Marsha Blackburn. She's going to be at my book signing at Barnes & Noble at Wolf Chase Galleria in the Memphis area. Again, that's Tuesday, 5 o'clock is local time, at the Barnes & Noble at Wolf Chase Galleria. So we would love to see you there as we get ready to celebrate the launch of the Golden Age, How Trump Saved America. This morning did a pre-tape interview with our good buddy Bill Cunningham from WLW. Bill Cunningham, of course, the great one, as Sean Hannity refers to him. So anyway, it's going to be a lot of fun, and I really look forward to you reading the book and then calling in and talking about some of the things that we address in the Golden Age. By the way, you can pre-order a copy and still get it on launch day. Go to Amazon, Barnes & Noble, you know, wherever you get your books. All right, 901-260-5926 is our telephone number. That's 901-260-5926. So, look, Stephen Miller warning on Hannity that we've got a big problem in the looming not-so-near future. Cut number 31.
9: That Cold War has come home. It's here in America. This is the biggest, greatest, most existential struggle this country will ever face, Sean. Because if communists get control of House seats, then Senate seats, and governor's mansions, the American dream that for 250 years our heroes bled and died for is gone. And it won't come back because they will never let you get it back. President Trump is the only thing right now standing between the American people and that abyss.
8: Yes, he is. Do you, and ladies and gentlemen, let me ask you this. Do you sense that that things are softening with the whole MAGA movement? Now, that does seem to be the conversation that's being had in the media, is that we're watching this softening of the America First movement, the MAGA crowd, Make America Great Again. I will just say this, that Donald Trump has done a wonderful job. I think Donald Trump has done everything humanly possible to deliver on his agenda. The reality is he's got to have the House. He's got to have the Senate. According to some new polling from CNN, that data shows that support among Make America Great Again supporters has plummeted 28 points. And a lot of that is coming from these younger voters who feel, and I think the war in Iran is really, really causing big problems for this administration, whether they want to acknowledge it or not. But still, the president, when he's talking about these issues, he does recognize that there is something going on. Here's the president on this interview with Punchbowl talking about Speaker Mike Johnson. Cut 39, please.
10: Johnson has said in the past, if Republicans lose the House, it'll be the end of the Trump presidency to some degree.
11: To some degree. Still have tremendous, have great blocking power, so they won't be able to do anything. In other words, they won't be
10: you
11: able
10: can
11: to
10: veto, right?
11: No, I have great block. I'm a great blocker. And, they'll be putting horrible communistic type things in front of me, and I'll be just saying no. But I'd rather be a positive force than a negative force.
8: By the way, the president also said that Republicans are just too nice, and they don't bring a knife to the fight. They bring an apple teeny or a cocktail. Cut number 40.
12: It might be.
13: Are they more vicious than Republicans?
11: I think the Republicans are too nice, actually. I think the Republicans are much nicer. I think the Republicans are much more gentle than the Democrats. I think the problem with the Democrats, they have bad policy. They're smart. They're vicious. But they have really bad policy. Open borders, let the whole world come into our country, let prisons be emptied out into our country. The transgender mutilization of your children, that's fine with them. All of these things that they have, men playing in women's sports, they want men playing. They have horrible policy. They love crypto. They love AI. But they don't like it if I'm involved in it, because if I'm involved, I'm like, as president, look, I've created the greatest market ever. Nobody could believe that we're leading substantially China, as an example, in AI and in crypto. And that's because of me. Biden was against all this. I don't think Biden had any idea what it was. But our country right now is doing better than it's ever done. You know, when I see polls on the economy, I should have 150%.
8: Yeah, I mean, it's true. And he does have a point there. The Republicans, they just don't have a fight. They don't know how to fight. You know, I thought that Trump was going to show them how to fight, which he did, and they would learn. And there are some. But what happened is some of these folks wanted to actually become Trump, and you can't do that. You got to be your own man. You know, going back to the Tennessee race yesterday, Congressman Andy Ogles, who came out and he really went hard on the Islam issue. He also talked about homosexuality and gays have no place in America. He lost his race yesterday. A lot of that had to do with the fact that he did not run a good, effective campaign with the people in this newly redrawn 5th Congressional District. Keep in mind, all the districts were redrawn, and so Ogles picked up this huge chunk of western Tennessee that included Memphis, and he reached out to me. Andy Ogles reached out to me, and I said, Andy, I said, no offense, but nobody knows who you are here, so you need to spend a lot of time, and this is where a lot of the vote is. And he just did not do that. I introduced him to people that I felt like would be able to help him in the Memphis area. One of those people reached out and said, Todd, he never called, never reached out. Well, you know what? I'm sorry, but that's on you as a candidate, right? So you've got to be able to read the people in your district, and you've got to be able to make sure you're helping the people in your district. Now, Charlie Hatcher is the guy who got the nomination, former Tennessee Ag Commissioner. He is a moderate. He's going to be one of these Republicans that will do what the establishment tells him to do. So he's not a liberal, but he is probably a moderate conservative. The governor of Tennessee, Bill Lee, who's a squish Republican, you know, endorsed the guy. Trump endorsed Andy Ogles, but again, this had nothing to do with Trump's endorsement. This had everything to do with Andy Ogles just not doing a good job as a congressman. And you can debate why that was, or what, you know, what would have worked, what did, but it doesn't matter anymore. It really doesn't matter. So the question now is, will that become a pickup for the Republicans? And that becomes a great big question mark now, because the Democrat is, I mean, if you read the Democrat nominee, a guy by the name of Chas Mulder, and this guy, when you look at his resume, he's very popular in his district. This guy, his resume reads like a Republican, but he's a Democrat. And that could be a very close race, and the Democrats might pick up a seat there, because this Mulder guy is not running as a radical. Now, the radical is going to be in Tennessee's 9th Congressional District, where this guy, we call him Jasmine Crocker with a power fro, Justin Pearson. He won the nomination last night. He's going to go up against a guy by the name of Brent Taylor. Brent Taylor has been on this program many times, and he smoked the competition in the Republican primary. I mean, it wasn't even close. But here's the challenge. When you actually look at the overall numbers, it is very clear that 9th congressional race is going to be very close. And if Republicans don't get out the vote in the Memphis Shelby County area, the Democrats could be sending another radical activist to Capitol Hill. Justin Pearson is the guy who got up in the face of a state trooper and called him a mother effing boy. That's who the Democrats decided to pick. And he won by huge, huge numbers. You say, well, Todd, isn't this a Republican district? Yes, but again, it's about population and turnout. And across the state of Tennessee, Republican turnout was muted. You can figure that out however you want to. But again, when you look at the overall vote numbers, Marsha Blackburn, and she got 43.4% of the vote. Early on, she had been leading in polling by upwards of, 60, 70 points. As a matter of fact, early on, her people were predicting a 70-point victory. That did not happen. John Rose, Congressman Rose, got 32.9%. And a guy by the name of Monty Fritz, and we had this guy on the show yesterday, he spent $300,000. I think his only out-of-state donor was from Alaska. $300,000, and the guy got 23.4% of the vote. Almost 168,000 people voted for that guy. So that just tells you a lot of division, a lot of unhappiness right now in the Republican Party, and we got to get it all figured out. What is it going to take to bring everybody together? And I've heard from the Monty Fritz people, and they're saying, unless our guy gets elected, we're going to destroy everything. It's our way or the highway. You will either do as we say. And those people would identify themselves as MAGA or grassroots. It's our way or the highway. Well, you know what? That's no way to win. You're going to be a perpetual loser at that point. I mean, that's just the reality of it. So what's going to happen moving forward? Well, that's going to depend a lot on between what happens with the economy and what happens with the war. And we've got just a couple of months to get all that figured out now. So the question becomes, all right, where do you stand, ladies and gentlemen? And do you agree with the president? Are you angry at the Congress? Are you angry at the president? Are you angry at both of them? Because while we're having these conversations, Democrats are mobilizing, they're organizing, they're getting out the vote. I tried to tell the church community in Tennessee, you got to get your people organized and you got to get it out to the polls voting values. They didn't do it, and they got their butts handed to them. 901-260-5926, our telephone number on this open line Friday. That's 901-260-5926. This portion of the Todd Stern Show brought to you by our friends at Newsmax. Millions of Americans agree with President Trump, and they're switching to Newsmax. 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Greta, Carl Higbee, Rob Schmidt. 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
12: I'm Carmen Roberts. Iran is reportedly laying out tough demands to reopen the Strait of Hormuz. They include an end to the war, sanctions, the naval blockade, and for the U.S. to withdraw its forces. Fox's Alex Hogan has more.
14: U.S. officials that they expect that we could have a deal soon, although Vice President J.D. Vance appeared on Fox today, and he says that the administration is not there yet.
12: In Washington state, dangerous fire weather conditions are fueling those fast-moving fires. And Commissioner of Land, Public Land, David Upthegrove, posted on X about the red flag conditions.
15: Please don't be the spark that starts the next fire. Our resources are stretched thin right now. We have 17 major fires burning. We don't need more fires starting.
12: Three fires in the Spokane area have damaged or destroyed more than 900 structures. 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
16: This is a Bloomberg Money Minute. Americans spend a remarkably low percentage of disposable personal income on food at home, less than 5%.
17: Which is the lowest share since 1997 when this particular USDA data set began. And it's a lot lower than other countries.
16: Bloomberg Businessweek's Dina Shanker says even though we're not spending a lot of money on groceries, when we do splurge, it's on premium items like tomato sauce.
17: There are so many of those new brands really going for these higher price points. 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
16: It does not mean shoppers are splurging on just anything.
17: If you are looking for a specific kind of ingredient, you're willing to spend it.
16: 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Amy Morris, Bloomberg Radio.
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19: 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Hopefully listening to me, the great American, Bill Cunningham. Looking for someone to stand up against liberalism? Do you need a voice to stick up for conservatism? Well, I'm your man. Are you a great American? If not, you can be if you catch me every Sunday night. This is Bill Cunningham, the great American. 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
8: All right, DJ Dylan spinning the tunes. What is this one? Spinning the tunes.
21: George Benson, Give Me the Night.
8: Oh, I want to listen a little bit here.
21: It's an instrumental version.
8: That's nice.
21: It's still
8: I like
21: nice
8: that.
21: To listen.
8: No, I like that. Tell Ian he's not allowed to dance with Helen. That's I think that's an HR violation. Or
21: it's got
8: to
21: be, yeah.
8: Yeah.
21: It's groovy.
8: All right, and if you've got a tune that you'd like for us to play every Friday on Open Line Friday, Dylan, the way it works is we've got the records out. We're ready to go. So if you've got a song that you want us to use as bumper music, just give us a call and we'll try to accommodate you there. So I kind of feel like we're at like a record store, like we're at a rave or something. Maybe
21: it's
8: not
21: like
8: a rave.
21: Chill. My vibe is like chill rave. It's not the jump up and down rave. The 70s like funk feel good rave.
8: I love that. I love that. That's it was fun. Angie Wong on yesterday from Miami, and she just dropped a little bit of knowledge on us that she used to work for it. She was an MTV gal back in the day.
21: Yeah, that's cool stuff. And I grew up on watching those videos. That's how I got to know Taylor Swift. Unfortunately. Taylor Swift on MTV.
8: Really?
21: Yeah.
8: Right.
21: It's true.
8: So, I grew up back, well, you know, MTV started when I was a kid, and that's when, you know, they actually had music videos. People, those were like all the rage.
21: They put so much work into those.
8: A lot.
21: And for good reason. I mean, it did work.
8: Mm-hmm. 901-260-5926, our telephone number. I want to share this info with you only because, no, I don't want to depress you. It's Friday. We got to feel good. I know a lot of you Republicans are a little demoralized in Tennessee right now. But it's important to share this information because we've got to fix the problem. And we can fix the problem. We just have to get out the vote. That's what we have to do. So yesterday, while Marsha Blackburn did great, she got the nomination. I think she's going to win handily in the governor's race. There are other issues. Democrats won historic victories across Tennessee yesterday, for they have, including, and I'm just going to go

0: is racist, a man who pals around with terrorist sympathizers to the U.S. Senate. Let's go to the phone line. Steve in Gainesville, Georgia, listening to us on WDUN. Hi, Steve. What's on your mind?
1: Hi, Todd. I just want to touch base with you. These Democratic socialists that are running for Congress and Senate, when you get elected, you have to take an oath to uphold and defend the Constitution. So wouldn't that disqualify them based on some of the things they're running on, like getting rid of the Senate, getting rid of the president, and the other crazy stuff they're doing?
0: Yes, yes, it would, but that would require congressional leadership to do something about that. And I don't see them doing anything about that. I mean, they've already got a bunch of socialists right now up on Capitol Hill.
1: Yeah, that's true. And I'm also wondering, like Lara Trump, who ran the RNC to try to shore up the election process, it doesn't seem like the Republicans are doing anything like that in these midterm or the elections that are happening in between the midterm and the presidential elections.
0: Yeah, what's interesting about that is Trump is sitting on a war chest of $800 million, and he's going to be using that in the midterms to help these Republican candidates. But money, honestly, Steve, is not the issue at all. As a matter of fact, the Democrat Party is actually in debt. You've got the Republicans, and they have a lot of money on hand. A lot. So that's not the issue. I just think there is a very frustrated base of the party right now. I think that's ultimately it. We got to figure it out. Steve, thank you for the call. Hang tight. Got to take a quick break. 901-260-5926, our telephone number. This is the Todd Stern Show.
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4: This is a Bloomberg Money Minute. Ronan Harary, co-founder of Spin Master, the company that invented Paw Patrol, argues that young entrepreneurs with little to no experience may be best suited for success in the business world.
5: Like, for example, everybody's rooting for you. Everybody wants you to win. You don't realize it when you're young. And everybody wants to be around you. They love your energy.
4: In his new book, No Experience Necessary, he says when he was 26 years old, he created the Air Hogs flying toy, but found out during production that Hasbro and Mattel passed.
5: We thought about the issues for a while, and, you know, we were just like, we can figure it out. And I think if we were older, we would have actually not done it.
4: But that youthful idealism was what pushed him forward.
5: It took our company from $7 million in sales to $35 million in sales. And we did hundreds of millions of dollars worth of sales post that.
4: From Air Hogs to Paw Patrol, now 30 years later, Harary Spin Master has 28 offices around the globe, more than 3,000 employees, and billions of dollars in annual revenue.
6: I'm Michael Libby, and this is where Iowa comes to talk. News Talk, 1540 KXEL, Waterloo, Cedar Falls, Cedar Rapids.
7: Iran says the U.S. must get out. I'm Carmen Roberts, Fox News. That's just one of the demands a top Iranian official issued today before Tehran will reopen the Strait of Hormuz. The list of tough demands may derail talks.
8: Iran's Supreme National Security Council issued a statement saying the U.S. must never threaten Iran again and must permanently end the war. The council also said the U.S. must lift the naval blockade of Iranian ports and withdraw its military from the area. The U.S. has said a deal has to be made before before ending the blockade. The council also said Iran must be completely compensated for war damage. The interim deal signed back in June

0: says a plan on compensation would be a part of the final deal. Jill Nato, Fox News.
1: The Senate narrowly confirms Todd Blanch as Attorney General, taking a final vote just before dawn.
2: On this vote, the yeas are 50, the nays are 49.
3: His narrow confirmation comes after Senator Bill Cassidy backed him, and it was a key vote after Republicans Susan Collins and Lisa Murkowski sided with Democrats to oppose him.
1: Fox's Madeline Rivera. And before leaving for their August break, senators passed a short-term spending bill that funds the government through early December and would avert a government shutdown just before the midterms. The House approved a similar bill last month. Washington State's under dangerous weather conditions this weekend as firefighters battle more than a dozen wildfires. Commissioner of Public Lands Dave Up the Grove posted on X.
4: The National Weather Service has issued what they call a red flag warning. This means high winds and dry conditions that make the risk of fire starting and spreading even greater. So please don't be the spark that starts the next fire.
1: Three fires in the Spokane area have burned more than 10,000 acres and damaged or destroyed more than 900 structures. 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
5: 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Just click listen, then swipe right and hear the latest news updates on your time. 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
1: The San Francisco Bay Area grocery store is implementing facial recognition as it tries to stop shoplifting.
9: You could soon spot this new sign at your local grocery store. Face matching software being used to prevent shoplifting. Grocery outlet in the Bay Area's Pleasant Hill neighborhood is testing anti-theft prevention with facial recognition scanning from the company Safer. The president of Safer telling Fox Business its camera only snaps a photo at its entrance and interprets it immediately to assess if the person is a repeated offender. Otherwise, the biometric data is immediately erased if a match is not detected. Opponents of facial scanning technology say while it's becoming more accurate, it still tends to be biased towards women and certain races. Experts also warn similar technology might even lead to dynamic pricing on our everyday groceries. In Los Angeles, Kelly Saberi, Fox Business.
1: One New Yorker's trash really turned out to be treasure after two priceless family heirlooms accidentally ended up in the garbage.
10: A New York City resident accidentally tossing two treasured family heirloom rings, including a platinum and diamond engagement ring passed down through four generations. Sanitation workers were able, though, to track down the garbage truck and trace its load to a facility in Manhattan. That's where the search began, with the rings potentially buried somewhere among 20,000 pounds of trash. But this story has a sparkling ending. Incredibly, crews found both rings, and it took them just 10 minutes. Paul Stevens, Fox News.
1: And Spider-Man is swinging into another massive weekend at the box office.
11: I'm not just Peter Parker. I'm Spider-Man.
1: Spider-Man Brand New Day is expected to pull in $143 million in a second weekend, one of the biggest sophomore showings ever. And that would also give the film the highest 10-day gross in domestic box office history, just behind or ahead of Endgame's 10-day $621 million take. I'm Carmen Roberts. This is Fox News.
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14: The KCRG TV9 First Alert Forecast. Chance of storms late tonight with a low near 66. Winds are out of the south at 5 to 10. Tomorrow, a chance of storms. Some of them could be strong to severe. Warm and muggy conditions with a high near 87. Winds are out of the south at 5 to 15. Tomorrow night, a chance of storms with a low near 71. I'm TV9 First Alert Storm Team meteorologist A.J. Rickman on News Talk 1540 KXEL.
13: The Eastern Iowa temperature is 67 degrees from KXEL.
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0: 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Hello, everybody. Welcome to Hour 2 of The Big Show. Thank you for listening to us today, and thank you for joining us. The August 2026 edition of Newsmax, and on the front cover, you've got President Trump and the UFC, Dana White. So UFC marries MAGA. Politics and sports will never be the same. So right before the interview with Dana White is a beautiful, a great spread there on Dana. There's a big two-page spread on my new book called The Golden Age, How Trump Saved America. It's really wonderful. They did a terrific job. Marissa Herman is the writer of the piece. And they included some nice photos of me and the president together, and did a great in-depth two-page interview on the book, and also an excerpt. They published an excerpt of the book as well, and I was really impressed with there are a lot of – the book is really getting some great reviews, and there are a lot of excerpts, and I'm glad they pulled the one about Charlie Kirk. And again, I'm so excited for you to be able to read The Golden Age in bookstores officially on August the 11th. That's Tuesday. Newsmax, by the way, they've got a special offer. If you sign up for a subscription to the magazine, they're going to send you the book free. 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All you have to do is go to newsmax.com/Golden Age. 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And if you do have the magazine, be sure to check out page 52 and 53, and you'll be able to read this great book, Our New Golden Age, How Trump Saved America. Author and broadcaster Todd Stern celebrates the president's love affair with the land of the free. What a great way to frame it. So thank you very much for the great people there at Newsmax magazine for the good press there. All right, our telephone number, by the way, 901-260-5926, open line Friday. We are taking your calls on whatever you want to talk about today. And, of course, every week we're also honored to hang out with our good friends at Movement Mortgage, movement.com/Starnes. 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He's the reverse mortgage director there. Also has a terrific book called Home Equity and Reverse Mortgages, The Cinderella of the Baby Boomer Retirement. Harlan, hope you're doing well today.
1: I'm doing well. I'm actually in D.C. today. I'm just a couple blocks from the White House. I'm speaking at a conference. Maybe I should go over there and tell them that Todd sent me and they'll let me in, because there's an awful lot of National Guardsmen around there that when I was out running, they didn't want me to go in.
0: Yeah, I can understand that. Yeah, it's just tell them, just name drop me and see what happens. So
1: I got to give that a try.
0: Movement.com/Starnes, ladies and gentlemen. And I want you to write down the telephone number, 580-REVERSE. That's 580-REVERSE. Harlan, this has been an exciting process because reverse mortgages have gotten such a bad rap in the past. But now things are completely different. Things have completely changed. And there's a lot of excitement now in this reverse mortgage philosophy.
1: Well, we're seeing it every day, Todd, as people call in, not just people from, in general, but people from your show that have heard about it and said, I thought this was bad. You know, I didn't know what the deal was. And, you know, there's all kinds of things. They always say what you don't know doesn't hurt you, but what you don't know can hurt your retirement. You need to know about this stuff. And so when we get the truth out, as in anything, whether it's politics or business or whatever, you get the truth out and things change.
0: Well, let's talk about that 50% of people over the age of 62 that are still making mortgage payments. What do you say to those folks?
1: Well, you know, it's crazy. When my dad retired in 1981, Todd, less than 5% of people had a mortgage payment. It was just a completely different time, and obviously smaller home values and so on. Well, today, just people over the age of 62 in my age bracket, 50% are still making a mortgage payment. And they don't understand, like I did, that when I turned 62, I just reversed my mortgage, refinanced into reverse, and my payment went to zero. I could afford to make the payment, but I didn't want to because there was other places where it could go. And it has changed my life and the lives of our kids and our grandkids. And of course, my wife and I, Brenda and I, are very happy with how it's helped us. And so we just want to get that news out to as many people as possible that your payments can be optional after you hit 62. If you want to make payments, you can. If you don't want to, you don't have to. And you do have to refinance into a reverse mortgage to have that ability to be optional. But there's so many people that just don't know that that's what they can do.
0: And I have to imagine, I mean, if you're over 62, you're making mortgage payments, well, there goes your Social Security, there go your retirement accounts.
1: Well, exactly right. You know, as soon as people get to 62, and if they have retired, then they're living on Social Security and their investment bucket. And all of a sudden, that $1,800 payment that seemed like it was not a big deal becomes a big deal. And sometimes it's a $3,000 payment, and sometimes it's only an $800 payment. But whatever the number is, when you don't have to make a mortgage payment, it's amazing how much money stays in your checkbook to be able to live. There's a bunch of people that specifically, Todd, draw Social Security early so they can make a mortgage payment, which is a horrible mistake because now if they waited, they'd get a bigger Social Security check. I'm not saying that everybody should wait to draw Social Security, but if they're only drawing Social Security so they can make a mortgage payment, it's really a mistake.
0: And again, right now, things may be fine. You know, your health, you know, things are going great, but you never know when your health could take a turn or something, you know, something could pop up that you were not expecting. And then all of a sudden, you find yourself in a bit of a financial lurch.
1: Well, you know, one of my favorite sayings is the only thing certain about the future is that it's uncertain.
0: It certainly
1: applies to all of us. And it certainly applies to all of us. We just don't know what's going to happen in retirement. That's such a huge issue and such a big concern. Because if I have a mortgage payment and my wife and I can do fine while I'm around and while I'm working or she's got my Social Security, what happens when my Social Security is gone? What happens when I'm not working? And that's what people don't think about, is that if you've got a mortgage that you got 15 years left or 20 years left or 25 years left, well, it might be fine now, but what is it going to be like in 5 years or 10 years? Or what happens if somebody gets sick, somebody dies, things change in the economy? Getting rid of that mortgage payment is absolutely critical to have a safer retirement with more options. You can still make payments if you wish.
0: Now it's my understanding a lot of people don't realize that the reverse mortgages, that they do allow for optional payment. So you can make a payment if you want to, but if something comes up, well, you can defer payment without any risk at all. Is that right?
1: Well, that's exactly correct. If you miss a payment on a regular mortgage, Todd, that you're in trouble. You go into foreclosure, miss two or three payments, and you know you're well on the way to foreclosure. However, with a reverse mortgage, every month you get a statement and you decide, do I want to send a mortgage payment, or do I want to put the money somewhere else, or do I want to spend it on my kids or my grandkids or a vacation or paying a plumbing bill or whatever the situation is? But if I make payments and I want to get the money back, I don't have to refinance. I just ask for my money back. So if I pay in $10,000 worth of payments and I want to get my money back, well, I can just easily get it back by just asking for it, and it's back in my checking account. And if I don't make payments, or if I do make payments, that is available. If I don't make payments, it just goes on my tab and is paid a year after I'm dead, as you said, with no risk of losing your home.
0: What about any tax deductions in any of this?
1: You know, that's what a lot of people don't realize, is interest is tax deductible. So is mortgage insurance. That is part of this loan because it's guaranteed federally on something that Reagan put together way back in 1988. And both of those things are deductible. So when I do make payments, as long as I can itemize and I make sure the balance is big enough, I'm able to deduct that on my taxes, which can even help with my withdrawals from my IRAs. And if I pull the money back out in the future, that's tax-free. So from a tax situation, many people who don't need a reverse mortgage use this to mitigate their taxes and at the same time use their equity more wisely.
0: All right. So again, let's give people the information. If they do call in, what can they expect? They call 580-REVERSE. What happens when they pick up that phone?
1: Yes, and what we do is we set up an appointment with them immediately to find out, not to sell them something, but to go over their situation. Many people, we say, it doesn't make sense for you to do this. This is something you don't qualify for, or it's something that doesn't fit with your plans. But we go over with a lot of questions. Should you do this? Does this fit? And after we've went through that, whether you decide to do it or not, we send you a free book that you can read further, you can investigate further. But the key is that no one should get a reverse mortgage or invest money anywhere or take out Social Security without some advice and understanding of what is going on the other part of their planning. And we look at that planning all together, and it's free. Obviously, we're looking to help our clients and change lives. Our motto at Movement is we exist to love and value people. And we want to love and value you to go through and say, this is not about selling you a reverse mortgage. It's simply about saying, how would this fit with retirement? Does it make sense? Is this something you should do or something you should just stay away from? And that's the most valuable thing, because even if you don't do it, we usually give you some good nuggets to think about on the other side of things that are not related to reverse mortgages.
0: It's great advice. And again, folks, this is all about education, getting prepared. Many of you may already be at that point where you want to get more information, and all you have to do is pick up your phone and call 580-REVERSE. That's 580-REVERSE. Or you can go to movement.com/Starnes. 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All sorts of great information. You don't have to make a decision today. This is all about starting the education process, and you'll also be able to get a copy of the great book, The Cinderella of the Baby Boomer Retirement Home Equity and Reverse Mortgages. Harlan, have fun in Washington, D.C., my friend.
1: I'll go drop your name everywhere, and I bet you that'll open some doors for
0: right.
1: me, Todd.
0: All right, Harlan. All right, take care. Safe travels to you. Harlan Akula, ladies and gentlemen, from Movement Mortgage. 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All right, we've got to take a quick break. 901-260-5926. That's 901-260-5926. 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
0: All right, before you buy one more shirt in a bigger size, you got to listen to me. Aren't you tired of hearing all about this peptide, that shot, another medicine, another complicated weight loss plan? It can be overwhelming. You've got the side effects to worry about, questions about long-term health, and half the time, you don't even know what to believe.
3: That's why Calitrin has stood the test of time for almost 30 years, Todd. There's no shots, no stimulants, no complicated routine. You simply take it before bed. It's got a 4.8 rating out of 5 stars for 3 decades.
0: And I'm not talking about something I read. 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
0: 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It is not a conspiracy theory. 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Dr. Youssef says this is the wake-up call the church needs now. So don't wait. 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Again, An Unholy Alliance by Dr. Michael Youssef, available where books are sold.
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0: All right, well, this is interesting, I suppose. Dylan, when you go out to dinner with the missus, do you guys dress up or is it all casual?
7: It definitely depends on where we're going.
0: Really?
7: Yeah.
0: So, like, if you're going to Applebee's, for example, is that a coat and tie event for
7: you?
0: Oh,
7: no. I wouldn't say so necessarily, unless, you know, times are tough. Then Applebee's might be the spot.
0: So, pardon me. I see. So you're more like a Ruth's Chris kind of a guy.
7: Yeah. I mean, we have some great places in Memphis, so there's lots of places to dress up at. But I don't think Applebee's counts as well.
0: Okay. But if you're going to, I mean, so, but otherwise it's sort of your casual,
7: yes,
0: right? Your cash, as the
7: most
0: young
7: of
0: people
7: the time.
0: Say.
7: Yeah.
0: This story out of Florida, where a steakhouse is making headlines because of their attire. You know, a lot of restaurants now are telling people, hey, you've got to wear, it used to be no shirt, no shoes, no service. And then people started wearing like thongs or pajamas, you know, just really inappropriate attire to some of these nice restaurants. And so a lot of restaurants now have dress codes where you have to wear pants. You've got to wear like, a collared shirt, no t-shirts or ball caps and stuff like that.
7: Yeah, that's like high end. In my mind, like if you're going to ask me to do that, the meal might be more than, you know, $200.
0: Really? Because for me, I don't want to be, even if I'm at the Red Lobster, I don't want to be sitting next to some guy that's, you know, just smelling like marijuana.
7: No, I don't either. But should it be a rule that they have enforced? I mean, I don't know. I would want to spend a lot of money, but I would want to look nice doing it and be forced to look nice.
0: Mm. And some people are, and by the way, there is a lot of restaurants have rules. If you smell like marijuana, you're not coming in here because it really does impact I mean, that'll take your appetite away.
7: That is a good rule. I mean, that one is a great rule.
0: The Class Soiree Steakhouse. Oh, that's a fancy place. C-L-A-S-S. Hollywood, Florida. They welcome diners to disrobe and eat a meal in the nude on the first Monday of every month.
7: Oh, God. I did not expect this.
0: While many guests wear clothes, they arrive wearing clothing. They're free to drop their clothes after they arrive at the restaurant. Toshiba Hart hosts the monthly events, telling Fox News that she, and by the way, she did an interview with the chef, and they were clothed for the interview. I just feel like that's important to share. She noted that she actually takes her clothes off as well. The servers and the chefs are fully clothed. The chef explained that every other day at the steakhouse, you have to actually wear your clothing. But apparently, she rents out the restaurant and does quite well. Apparently, a lot of people want to show up and eat their meal buck naked. The tickets cost for about $150 for an individual woman, but $250 for a man. Or $300 for two people attending the event together. She described the event as a fine dining experience. Really, when I think of fine dining, I don't think of butt naked. And here's what gets me. You're sitting there, let's just say that's on a Monday, but on a Tuesday, you show up and you don't know. Are they telling you that, like, naked, bare naked butt cheeks were on the chair that you're sitting on? That's what I would have an issue with.
7: I mean, at least that. That's only one concern. I have several other concerns too.
0: There are many concerns.
7: Are there beans being served? Is there something that, you know, it's not going to sit right in your stomach?
0: You see, well,
7: that's a concern. If you don't have any clothes on to block any of that, like, it's just out there in the wild.
0: See,
7: you know what I'm saying? This wouldn't work at a Mexican restaurant.
0: Well, no, I don't think it would work at a Mexican restaurant.
7: That or Taco Bell. Taco Bell would be terrible.
0: That would leave stains, yeah. I'm afraid. Yeah. So they're defending all of this. I guess some people are not too keen on, you know, undressing for dinner. But the Class Soiree Steakhouse says that they're getting a lot of buzz. I bet they are. And I'm wondering exactly how many people are showing up buck naked at the restaurant. That's what I want to know. And I want to see exactly who. And then again, it's also the customers. I mean, do you really want to be eating next to, say, you know, a 400-pound man, you know, who's got the flabs of fat that are layered that sort of look like a lava cake? I mean, would you want to be eating across from that? It seems to me you'd want to order a salad just to be on the safe side.
7: Yeah, I can't say I would want to sit next to that. I actually want to put on more clothes after I eat because I feel fatter or more bloated.
0: Well, that's a fair point. Now, on the other hand, I do see, you know, you're wearing a nice, you know, Brooks Brothers shirt or something, and you don't want to spill steak sauce on it.
7: Yeah, that's fair.
0: So what?
7: So just take it all off.
0: Take it all off. Do they provide napkins? That's what I want to know. Would you eat, ladies and gentlemen, at a buck naked steakhouse? Could you imagine if Cracker Barrel did that? Oh, gosh. 901-260-5926. That's our telephone number. We'll be right back.
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9: 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Iowa History Journal's July-August issue is packed with stories including the history of the classic summertime tale, State Fair, Iowa's Revolutionary War Memorial, Vietnam POW and veteran Larry Spencer, the 1976 Bicentennial, and an Iowa journalist in Richard Nixon. 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
8: Walter Schaefer was running a successful jewelry business in Fort Madison in 1907 when he came up with the idea of making a new kind of fountain pen. Most pens at the time were ink droppers. But Schaefer designed a self-filling fountain pen with a lever on the barrel. He patented the design in 1908 and went into the pen business full-time. The W.A. Schaefer Pen Company was incorporated on January 1, 1913, with a value of $35,000. Schaefer sold the jewelry business and expanded manufacturing in Fort Madison. Soon, Schaefer pens were popular across the country. A full-page ad in the Saturday Evening Post in 1914 proclaimed, "Big business demands Schaefer's pen." The pens became status symbols. They cost three times more than their competitors, with the lowest price pen selling for $8.75 back in 1920, but the more expensive pens had lifetime guarantees. Fast forward to August 8, 1945. The day is best known as when the U.S. dropped the second atomic bomb on Japan. But it was also the day when the United States became the first nation to complete the ratification process and join a new international organization, the United Nations. Given the war circumstances, there was no pomp and circumstance associated with the signing, just a small ceremony. President Harry S. Truman signed first, foregoing the ceremonial pens typically used for such things, and using a 10-cent desk pen. Secretary of State James F. Burns also signed the document. Burns used a pen he pulled from his coat pocket, a Schaefer pen, made in Fort Madison. And so it was that a document that brought the United Nations into being bears a signature made using a pen manufactured by an Iowa company, when the U.S. Secretary of State pulled a Schaefer from his pocket to sign off, on this date, in 1945. And that's Iowa Almanac for August 8th. Follow us on Twitter at Iowa Almanac. I'm Jeff Stein on News Talk 1540 KXEL.
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13: You may not be able to tell, but that could be the happiest sound on earth. It's a husky dog rolling in a kiddie pool filled with ice in Arizona during triple-digit temperatures. Heidi's Village is a pet adoption center in Phoenix, and for one day every summer they pour hundreds of pounds of ice into small pools and let the doggos get wild. Heidi spokesperson Dana Close says a maker of packaged ice really came through.
14: We actually had this accidentally happen a few years ago when there was a power outage. Ready Ice was generous enough to call us and say, hey, we'll bring you a bunch of ice. Let's cool these animals down. And so we said yes.
13: Now every year dogs get to roll in, chomp on, and enjoy ice.
14: Everybody, honestly, during a power outage had such a good time that we're like, let's make this an annual event. And they have been very generous and continue to comply. So every summer on one of the hotter days, we always plan an ice day.
13: Tick pause. Joel Nadeau, Fox News.
15: The KCRG TV9 First Alert Forecast. Chance of storms late tonight with a low near 66. Winds are out of the south at 5 to 10. Tomorrow, a chance of storms. Some of them could be strong to severe. Warm and muggy conditions with a high near 87. Winds are out of the south at 5 to 15. Tomorrow night, a chance of storms with a low near 71. I'm TV9 First Alert Storm Team meteorologist A.J. Rickman on News Talk 1540 KXEL.
16: The eastern Iowa temperature is 67 degrees from KXEL.

0: Dillon. All right, DJ Dillon spinning the dunes on this Open Line Friday. I want to go to the Patriot Mobile Newsmaker line, Joe Messina, host of the Joe Messina Show, joemessina.com. Joe, we're the only radio talk radio show in America that we have our own DJ.
1: Yeah, yes, I heard. I always thought you'd be like a Leonard Skinner, Charlie Daniels kind of guy.
0: No, you see, I love all of it. I really do. And I'm a big, I love Bill Withers. I'm a big fan of the 70s, you know, that whole era, but also Southern rock, you know, so I'm sort of all over the place with music.
1: Yeah, I've spent the better part of my adult life trying to get that disco beat out of my head, so let's not bring it back.
0: You know, so we had Angie Wong on yesterday, and Dillon, feel free to jump in here, but Angie Wong used to produce music videos at MTV, which was that like that's all we ended up talking about was, you know, producing those. And then we started talking about how Gen Z, they're going back to the record store. And Joe, I have to imagine back in the day, you know, were you going down to the local record store to get your vinyls?
1: Oh, yeah. You know, I was thinking about that. I grew up in the north end of Boston, and there was this little record store that had the 45s, and you would go in, and you would put the, remember that little thing in the middle? You had to make sure you had that little middle thing on
0: oh,
1: there.
0: Oh, that's right, yeah.
1: And you'd go in, and you'd play the 45s, and you had this big, humongous headset at the time that you had to put on. And yeah, that's how we used to buy them. And I never really knew what was on the B-side. Didn't really care.
0: No, but remember you had the, like, the, and some of the bigger stores, you had the little closets that you could go in and you could, you know, yes. There were the listening closets.
1: Yep.
0: That's yep. Back in the day. Oh my God. But
1: thank you. But hey, you know where my walker is? I mean, now that you're my, God bless.
0: But you know, it's really funny because, you know, when you go into like, I don't want to say an old folks home, but when you go into the old folks home nowadays, I was thinking, we're going to start hearing that music from like the 60s and the 70s. But apparently, you know, when you move to the old folks home, you're only allowed to play music from like the big band era.
1: Obviously, you haven't been shopping lately. I was in the supermarket the other day, found myself humming the tune that was on the air, you know, over my head, thinking, holy Jesus, have I gotten old?
0: I'm wondering though, because we were talking about this with Angie. We were talking about best album covers of all time. And because that was like a big thing, you know, that's your first, you know, the first look at music before you even listen to the music, you're looking at the, you know, the album cover. And, I remember who was it? Ben Dieter. No, not Ben Dieter. It was somebody asked, saw an album cover and said, oh, who is that? And they thought it was like Jesus and the disciples, but it was like the Bee Gees or something. You know, the disciples didn't have feathered hair, to my knowledge.
1: Oh, wow. Oh, that's great. Now, Abbey Road, when you say that, the only album cover that really hits me square in the head is the Abbey Road album from the Beatles. I mean, everybody should know.
0: Oh, well, yeah. You know, everybody tries to reenact, you know, those covers. So. Yeah. I know Billboard and I think Rolling Stone have actually gone through and they've like labeled, okay, these are the best 100 album covers of all time, from, you know, Nirvana, Neil Young, and of course Elvis back in the day. I just miss the art form. You know, the whole digital music thing, guys, it just, I don't know, it doesn't work for me.
1: Me neither. You know, interesting. Again, think of all the art that went behind that. And on top of all of that, you're calling it an album. Do they even call them albums anymore? You know, you have a CD with 107 songs. What is that called? A collection? I mean, I don't know.
0: No, look, it's a great point. And of course, were you back in the day when there were eight tracks were not around that long until the cassettes came out?
1: I still have an 8-track in the other room.
0: Do you
1: really? I had an 8-track in my car. I was actually thinking about going to school because old things keep coming back. I might become an 8-track repairman. I don't know.
0: Well, you know, we could have used your help back in the day. My mother was a huge, huge Kenny Rogers fan. And she bought the, what was it? You got to know when to hold them, know when to fold them. That 8-track was.
1: Gambler.
0: The Gambler, that's right, The Gambler. It got stuck in the van, and so that's all, for like a year, that's all we, it would not, you couldn't even listen to the radio for an entire year We had to sing along though. We got to know when to hold them, know when to fold them.
1: Him and Dolly Parton, great team. Really a great team.
0: So the Rolling Stone, their top 10. I got to go through these real quick. Dylan, let me know what you think about this. You're our music expert. Number 10 is Nirvana, Nevermind. That's one with the baby in the pool.
2: The controversial one, some say.
0: It was controversial. Yeah. Did they really throw the baby in the pool?
2: I think that was the lead singer, actually. That was him.
0: Number 9 is 1983, Art Messina, Cyndi Lauper. She's so unusual.
1: Oh, yeah. She was one of my favorites.
0: Oh, my God. Yeah, Cyndi Lauper, back in the day. The Clash, number 8, London Calling. And that's the one where they're, like, you know, trying to break the guitar. I don't remember that one. Funkadelic is number 7. Any Funkadelic fans?
2: That's a good one.
0: The album cover, Maggot Brain. That's they're actually maggots on the cover. Well, that's interesting. Patti Smith from 1975, Horses. Oh, my. It's on my phone. Somebody's calling me here. Number 6, Patti Smith, Horses. Number 5, the Notorious B.I.G., Ready to Die.
2: That's a good one.
0: Pink Floyd is number 4, The Dark Side of the Moon. That was always, that to me, that looks like a big LGBT thing now with the rainbow, you know.
2: I was going to ask if that was even on there, because that was probably my answer for the best album cover.
0: Number 3, Messina, Sly and the Family Stone. There's a riot going on.
1: That's,
0: yeah.
1: That's the album of the century right there.
0: Number 2, The Beatles, Abbey Road, as you said. And the number 1, I just don't, I don't know about this, Joy Division, Unknown Pleasures, 1979.
1: Yeah.
0: I don't even know what that one was. All right. Interesting. 901-260-5926. We have Joe Messina on the line. If you've got a favorite album color, cover rather. Joe, big news out of Michigan with Abdul El-Sayed, and CNN is now saying that Michigan Senate seat could be in play for MAGA and the Republican candidate Mike Rogers. Let's take a listen to Cut 45, please.
3: How do Democratic chances look now in Michigan now that we know that El-Sayed is the nominee?
4: You know, once El-Sayed became the favorite for that nomination and now that he's actually become the nominee, Democratic chances have fallen dramatically. Okay, counties El-Sayed won in the primary. 0 of 15. 0 of 15 with the lowest share of college degrees. Ergo, he did not win in those working class areas. Where he did win, he won 13 of the 15 counties with the highest share of college degrees. So you're thinking about Democrats having real trouble amongst the working class. El-Sayed support came dramatically from those areas. In fact, not where there is working class folks, but where there are highly educated folks, more from elite circles than from the working class circles. And I think there's real worries among Democrats. Well, will that transfer over to the general election and El-Sayed continue to have the problems that prior Democrats have had with the working class?
3: You think that's not the only worry the Democrats should have here?
4: No, it's not the only worry, because, I mean, the polling estimated El-Sayed's primary margin by about 10 points. And I think there's a real question. Will that happen in the general election again, because the general election polling is quite tight, and what we know in Michigan is the candidate of the college degrees tend to be overestimated. Will that happen with El-Sayed? Maybe, but I think it's just another worry in why this race has closed dramatically and the folks who are trying to handicap it.
0: So again, Joe, looks like the big numbers actually came out for El-Sayed from the university towns and these woke socialist libtards, as opposed to, you know, working class folks and especially African American voters there in Michigan. What do you make of all of that?
1: Bad education. Let's put that. Let's start off there. But when you talk about the suburbs, the well educated people out there, the Democrats that are well educated seem to vote Democrat no matter what. It makes absolutely no sense to me that they can't sit back and look at the pros and cons of both candidates, not just one. And that's number one. And you know, number two, when you got James Carville threatening to jump ship, you know you're in a really bad place to begin with. And El-Sayed, he really didn't look at how many votes he actually won by. Look at truly how the numbers came in. I'm very skeptical these days when I see the way things happen at the polling booths. You know, the early numbers, he was very much behind, not ahead.
0: Well, I wouldn't put it past anybody that there was some shenanigans going on up there. But the reality is, you know, it's a largely Democrat state. You've got a large Muslim population, and Congresswoman Haley Stevens, just her message just did not resonate with some of those folks. And again, if you've got a Muslim population, they're voting for the Muslim guy. I mean, we've seen that play out, you know, election after election cycle.
1: But Todd, did it bother you that, look, when he was giving speeches, what flag was behind him? He had the Palestinian flag behind him every place he went. So I'm saying, yeah. It was, 15 years ago, 20 years ago, that wouldn't have been, somebody would have sat him down in the room and said, I don't care what you think, don't you dare put that flag up. You have an American flag behind you. End of discussion. But they're doing it in our faces now. And the sad part is there's a majority of people that are buying it, that are discounting that flag back there, discounting what they say. That's scary to me.
0: Joe Messina, host of the Joe Messina Show, joemessina.com. Joe, what you guys going to be talking about later tonight?
1: Oh, Brad Dacus is coming on to talk about a woman that could possibly be going to jail for 3 years here in California because she tried to protect her son from being transitioned by the school to the point where she actually took the kid out of the state so they wouldn't subject him to the drug.
0: Really?
1: Oh, yeah. Bad news.
0: Oh, okay. Well, that's coming up tonight on the Joe Messina Show. And again, if you'd like information on airtimes, go to joemessina.com. Joe, before we let you go, I want to bring in a caller. This is Steve from Little Rock, Arkansas. Now, Joe, before you joined us, we were talking about this high-end steakhouse in Hollywood, Florida that has a naked steak night where you can, you know, shed your clothes and eat a porterhouse. Let's go to Steve in Little Rock, Arkansas. All right, Steve, what say you about that?
5: I might consider a high-end restaurant. I mean, you'd be sitting down and kind of under the table and have your napkins to kind of put in strategic places, but there's no way I'd go do it in a buffet. There's no telling what somebody might drag through your food trays up there.
1: I don't even know where to go. Matter of fact, you were telling that story, so I kept looking at my seat because I know there's other people that sit here sometimes. So I wanted to make sure everything was clean. I can't imagine it. I can't imagine going to that kind of restaurant. God.
5: That would put a new definition on a sneeze guard at the buffet line.
0: Steve, this is a fair point. You know, Dylan pointed out something that, you know, if this, you really don't want to do this at a Mexican restaurant or a Taco Bell because, and especially if there are plastic seats, you know, or there's plastic covering over the seats.
2: Yeah, the flatulence could get out of hand there a little bit.
1: I got to say, I love coming on with you, but this show's gone to the dogs.
0: We're having a weird day today, man. Weird day. All right, Steve, thank you for that visual. We appreciate it. Yeah, you don't want to be buck naked at the Bonanza or the Ryan's Buffet. That's the wrong crowd. All right, Joe Messina, always good talking to you, my friend.
1: Have a great weekend, Todd.
0: All
1: stay
0: right,
1: safe.
0: You man. Too. Coming up, by the way, we're going to be you know, the Patriot Games are this weekend. And we're going to be talking to one of the athletes who was selected, one of what, 100 and however many? It's like two for every state. Are the territories involved? I don't know. We don't know. But we're going to have one of the athletes joining us here momentarily. Also, Congressman Ralph Norman from South Carolina running for office there, and it's going to be a wild, wild race for the Senate there in South Carolina. We're going to be talking to the congressman in the next hour as well. All right, our telephone number, 901-260-5926. That's 901-260-5926. 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
6: 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You're with Todd Starnes.

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4: News. I'm Deborah Valentine. Iran issuing new demands during ongoing peace talks with the U.S. Fox's Steve Harrigan reports from Tel Aviv.
5: From Iran, more mixed messages on their progress. Some hardliners making extreme demands they say must be met before any deal is made.
4: Tehran wants U.S. naval blockade lifted, the withdrawal of U.S. military troops, and the fact that the U.S. must never, they say, threaten Iran again. Congress didn't approve President Trump's Save America Act before departing Washington for a five-week summer break. Vice President J.D. Vance on Fox's Saturday in America weighs in.
6: The president's priority right now is to get the Save America Act passed. I think it's absurd that we're the most advanced democracy in the entire world, and yet we don't have voter ID. That really has to change.
4: Most Democrats oppose the Save America Act. It requires photo ID to vote in federal elections. 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

0: right, welcome back. This is the Todd Stearns Radio Show. Want to play some more audio? President Trump now declining to say if he's going to support John Thune as Senate Majority Leader. Cut number 37, please.
1: Do you want Thune to serve another term as leader? Do you think, would you support him?
2: Well, I don't want to get into that necessarily, but...
1: Why? A lot of people are thinking about it. This is a big issue.
2: I get along with him. It's unfortunate that he doesn't have the vote.
1: But do you actually get along with him?
2: I do.
1: But you clearly disagree. I mean, you have big disagreements.
2: I do have disagreements. I believe strongly in terminating the filibuster. And by the way, getting Save America Act approved immediately and about 400 other things.

0: tell you what, if they get in, I may be the last Republican president.
1: That is it's a sobering message the president delivers there, but clearly John Thune has really, really hurt the president's agenda. No doubt about that. Oh, I just got an email, Dylan. You know, the big FedEx St. Jude Championship coming up next week. A lot of PGA players. Rory McIlroy is going to be in town.
2: That's big time right there.
1: World number two. Yeah. World number two down at the TPC Southwind. And we're going to be broadcasting our entire show from down there next week as well. I wonder if they'll let us out on the course a little bit.
2: Depends on how good your putt is.
1: Check on Parker. Get Parker to check on that.
2: Yeah, I
1: will. Do me a favor. Yeah, we'll work on that. That would be kind of fun to do. But anyway, it's going to be a lot of fun. 70 players, some of the best on the PGA Tour are coming to Memphis, and we're excited to be there. All of the money raised, and it's a boatload of money. It goes to St. Jude Children's Research Hospital, and we love the great work those people do for children. And also how they care for mom and dad, too. So good, good people. All right, hang tight, everybody. Hour three coming up. Congressman Ralph Norman joining us. Also, one of the Patriot Games athletes. We'll be right back, everybody.
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2: An ultimatum. I'm Deborah Valentine, Fox News. As peace talks between the United States and Iran continue, Tehran has issued a new set of demands to U.S. negotiators. Iran claims U.S., quote, must correct its behavior.
3: All eyes are on the Middle East as both Iran and Oman signal they are very close to reaching a deal to manage the Strait of Hormuz. Tehran, though, insists the critical waterway will not fully open until the U.S. agrees to its list of highly unlikely demands. They include ending the war, withdrawing troops, financial compensation, and removing the U.S. naval blockade. The U.S. has not yet publicly responded. Meantime, Oman is condemning continued attacks on ships in the strait. All of this comes as the chairman of the Joint Chiefs is reportedly looking for an off-ramp from the war. General Dan Kane is warning options to escalate the conflict could backfire and that air power alone is unlikely to achieve the objectives. Dwindling U.S. stockpiles of key munitions are also a factor.
2: That's Fox's Anita Vogel reporting. Moscow launched deadly overnight strikes into Kyiv. Fox's Stephanie Bennett has more from London.
4: Four people were killed in that strike, including a child, as Russia unleashes another lethal set of strikes across the country. Several

0: others were also injured. Now, President Vladimir Zelensky says two grandparents and their three-year-old grandson were killed after those drones destroyed their home just north of Kyiv. The child's parents, his brother, and a neighbor ran to help, but they were injured after a second strike. Meanwhile, Ukraine continues to target Russia's oil refineries, causing fuel shortages. Several injured there. President Zelensky is visiting Serbia right now, a country that has maintained friendly relations with Russia. Both countries discuss seeking EU membership and pledged closer economic ties.
1: Ukraine's president is urging allies to ramp up pressure on Vladimir Putin. 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
1: Before recessing for a summer break, the Senate confirmed Todd Blanche as Attorney General.
5: The Senate is leaving town for August recess with two major items off their checklist. One of the big ones, Acting Attorney General Todd Blanche, whose nomination once appeared to be doomed, is set to take the helm as the country's top law enforcement official. His narrow confirmation comes after Senator Bill Cassidy backed him, and it was a key vote after Republicans Susan Collins and Lisa Murkowski sided with Democrats to oppose him.
6: On this vote, the yeas are 50, the nays are 49. The nomination is confirmed.
5: Blanche is reacting, saying, "I am deeply honored by the trust and confidence President Trump has placed in me to lead the Department of Justice as our great nation's 88th Attorney General."
1: The Senate also advanced a bipartisan interim spending bill funding the federal government through December 11th that still needs House approval. That's Fox's Madeline Rivera. The WNBA is getting more attention as debate surrounding transgender athletes grows. Former NBA players Enes Kanter-Friedman and Royce White declaring themselves eligible for the 2027 WNBA draft. Fox's Natalie Chuck reports from LA.
7: Both men say under the current WNBA eligibility guidelines, they qualify to throw their names in the ring to play for a women's team. Now, Enes Kanter-Friedman stands 6'10" tall and roughly 250 pounds. Royce White, 6'8" and more than 260 pounds, according to their stats. Whether these announcements are facetious or the two will really end up at training camp remains to be seen, but the timing is clear. It comes weeks after protests erupted following comments made by Indiana Fever guard Sophie Cunningham, saying she wants to protect young girls from playing against biological men. Now, some are voicing their support for the trans community. Minnesota Lynx head coach wore a Trans Kids Belong t-shirt during their game against Cunningham's team.
1: The Trump administration opposes biological men in women's sports. I'm Deborah Valentine. This is Fox News.
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10: The KCRG TV9 First Alert Forecast. Chance of storms late tonight with a low near 66. Winds are out of the south at 5 to 10. Tomorrow, a chance of storms. Some of them could be strong to severe. Warm and muggy conditions with a high near 87. Winds are out of the south at 5 to 15. Tomorrow night, a chance of storms with a low near 71. I'm TV9 First Alert Storm Team meteorologist A.J. Rickman on News Talk 1540 KXEL.
11: The eastern Iowa temperature is 67 degrees from KXEL.
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13: 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That's right. 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
12: Todd Starks.
14: All right. Hello, everybody. Welcome to Hour 3 of The Big Show. Great to have you with us today. Write down our telephone number. You'll need this if you want to call in this hour of the program. The number 901-260-5926. That's 901-260-5926. Well, we had an opportunity to sit down and talk with one of the athletes who's going to be participating in the Patriot Games. This individual, one of two people selected from the great state of Mississippi. Let's take a listen. Well, there is still a lot of excitement around the nation as we are celebrating America's 250th anniversary celebration. President Trump, of course, a huge sports fan. And it's not a much of a surprise that he wanted to have athletics and competition to be a part of the America 250 celebration. And that brings us to the Patriot Games. We're going to have the best of the very best from all 50 states competing in what they're calling the 2026 Patriot Games. And one of those individuals that will be competing, one of the best is right here in the KWAM listening audience area from right across the state line in DeSoto County, Mississippi. We're so excited to have Jackson Cressman with us. Jackson, congratulations.
15: Yes, sir. Thank you.
14: Okay, this has got to be a huge thing for you. I want you to, first of all, tell us a little bit about yourself and what kind of sports you play in high school.
15: Yes, sir. So I attend Lewisburg High School. I'm a senior. A couple of things about me. Morally, I'm a big Christian. God has blessed me with an amazing life. And so to have this opportunity to go represent my state, it really is amazing. I'm truly blessed to be picked. And some of the sports I play right now, I'm a cross country athlete and I also do track and field, but I've played basketball and soccer for Lewisburg as well in the past.
14: So Lewisburg High School student. All right, very cool. So I hope, do they give you like a special like parking space now? Are they giving you, are treating you special?
15: You know, we do a thing called Patriot Vision every morning during Patriot time, and they interviewed me yesterday, and I think it's going to air tomorrow. So I think that's my 15 minutes of fame right there, I think.
14: I love it.
15: If I win, maybe they'll hang a banner of me, hopefully, maybe a portrait of me, you know, a statue. I'm not asking for too much.
14: Name something after you at the school, right? It's not every day, you know, that you get to go participate in the Patriot Games. Mm-hmm. How did all of this happen?
15: So it was really, really simple. We were on vacation at early July, and I was scrolling on my phone, and I came across them advertising this, saying applications are still open if you want to apply, and the deadline was either the next day or the day after that. And so I figured, might as well throw my hat in the ring. It's worth a shot, can't hurt. And I applied through the first round, just some basic information, and then I submitted a video myself talking about why I wanted to do it. And then a couple days later, they emailed me back and they said, you're on to round two. And then from there, that one was a more lengthy application, more in detail, in-depth stuff. And then a couple weeks after that, they got the good news that I was in.
14: So we're all very curious about what exactly you're going to be doing, because it's not very clear. And many of us here on the staff were thinking Hunger Games, you know, is there a tribute involved? What exactly is going to be happening in Ohio?
15: Well, anytime someone's asked me about it, I always say, well, imagine the Hunger Games. I was like, but I'm not going there to kill anybody. As far as I know,
14: Well, that's good.
15: Yeah, I don't have to learn how to use a bow and arrow. But so far, all they've told us, it's an athletic competition, obviously. The only games they have mentioned so far is a 100-meter dash, but the competitions range from military obstacle courses to fitness tests to sports such as basketball, football, soccer, tennis, track, just stuff like that, a varsity sports circuit that you would see. But so far, 100-meter dash is the only thing they revealed. So they've kept a lot of it on the down low. They're gonna surprise us when we get there.
14: This is fascinating. Are you doing? Tell me about your training regimen. You know, what does that involve?
15: So lucky for me, I work out and I try to stay in good shape year round. So I didn't have to go from 0 to 100. I try to sit around 90. So I just had to bump it up a little bit. And lucky for me, cross country, since the season's so early, we have summer practice. And so I've been running all summer, putting that work in. So just running, lifting weights. My dad got me into weightlifting, and I've done it for about 4 years now. So just lifting weights, running, I'm trying to do some more body weight stuff because I feel like that'll be more beneficial to the type, just more suited to the type of stuff I'm going to have to do there. And then that's pretty much it. There's nothing special with the training, just lifting and running.
14: You see, I was hoping, and really I was training in advance like you. You kind of figured something was happening. You started your training, and I did the same thing. I was hoping the president was going to have an America 250 barbecue eating competition, and that did not happen.
15: You were well prepared for that one. You were ready.
14: Now I got to hit the gym, so doggone it. It is what it is. This is really got to be a lot of fun. And, you know, there is this patriotic part of it. And, it's really exciting to see people your age, especially, embracing America. And I think you guys, your generation seems to be really embracing, you know, our traditional American values.
15: Yes. I love this country. I strongly believe, and I tell people this, America, this is the greatest country in the world ever since it was made in 1776 when we declared independence. And so, to go on a national stage and show people, especially this generation, that this upcoming generation, we still love America. We still value it. This is still the greatest country in the world, and it is in good hands. And the morals that the men who built this country had of hard work, competition, determination, faith, those still very much exist today. And so I want to show that people like that, kids like me, we still have that. And so to show that on national stage, it'll be a great opportunity.
14: I love this. This is great. Where do you get these values from?
15: Well, my parents have instilled a lot of these values in me. My dad, he's a patriot right along with me. So, but just from seeing the country, how can you not love America? I mean, everything it has to offer. I mean, it's so amazing. I mean, this really is the land of opportunity. And so, to see that and what my parents have instilled in me for 17 years, that's where I get my values from.
14: So I don't know if you know this, but there's some money, prize money at stake. Or what, $250,000 scholarship?
15: That'll be a nice chunk in the pocket if I can come away with that. That'll be quite nice.
14: That's going to be really nice. So one male champion, one female champion, and again, two people selected, what, from every state. Have you met the other person from Mississippi?
15: I have not. The girl has remained anonymous so far, so I'll find out tomorrow when we get to Ohio. But she hasn't put anything out there online. So,
14: all right, you got a lot riding on this. I mean, it's not just Mississippi; you're part of the Mid South, so you got to rep Tennessee and Arkansas. I mean, this is a big deal.
15: Yeah, I'm doing it for all the SEC, the whole South. I'll bring it home for the South. I won't let the North win.
14: This does my heart so good as a Tennessee fan. I know you're an Ole Miss guy over there, but still, it's an exciting thing, and we're just so excited to see that we're going to be so well represented in the Patriot Games. Is the family going up? I have to imagine this is a big deal.
15: Well, the people putting it on, Freedom 250, they have been ever so kind as to fully cover all of my flight up there and all my rooming and one chaperone. So my dad will be going up there for free. And then my mom will be making the trip up there that Saturday just in time to watch me on Sunday. So okay. Both of my parents will be going.
14: And also it's going to be broadcast on ESPN. Yes. So folks here in the Mid-South will be able to watch it and cheer you on.
15: Mm-hmm. I need any cheer, any good lucks I can get. I'm going to need it all.
14: All right. Jackson, congratulations, and we wish you nothing but the very best. And a lot of people are going to be praying for you and cheering you on.
15: Yes, sir. Thank you a lot.
14: All right. And, folks, again, you can read more about Jackson's story at kwamradio.com, also toddstearns.com. Be sure to pray for Jackson and his family as they proudly represent the Mid-South and these great United States of America. Be good, everybody.
16: It's Todd Starnes.
14: Hi, this is Todd Starnes. 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
18: 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There are now 8 million plug-in electric cars on the nation's roads, and Walmart wants in on that action.
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18: Those chargers can also be found in Walmart's hometown of Bentonville, Arkansas. Its charging rates are cheaper than the national average, so it's worth it for EV owners to stop by and for Walmart.
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22: This is Seth Leibson for Townhall.com. With Abdul El-Sayed's victory in Michigan, the Democratic Party has gone from Barack Obama denouncing those who said America deserved 9/11 to campaigning with those who say just that, like Hassan Piker, the left's most famous podcaster. As the political philosopher Jerry Garcia wrote, what a long, strange trip it's been. El-Sayed is the latest success endorsed and campaigned for by the Marxist-Islamist axis of the Democratic Socialists of America. This juggernaut is proving unstoppable and taking over the Democratic Party. A generation ago, a real political philosopher, Harry Jaffa, pointed out that with the fall of the Berlin Wall, utopian communism would no longer be seen as simply a threat from abroad, but a more deadly and dangerous phase here at home could follow. Quite right. A wall can stop people, but not their ideas. That enemy is here and potent. The two-party system is now looking Republican on one hand and Marxist-Islamist on the other. We cannot simply wish this away or ignore it.
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25: Which is the lowest share since 1997 when this particular USDA data set began. And it's a lot lower than other countries.
24: Bloomberg Businessweek's Dina Shanker says even though we're not spending a lot of money on groceries, when we do splurge, it's on premium items like tomato sauce.
25: There are so many of those new brands really going for these higher price points. But I think that ultimately it comes down to taste and I think health as well.
24: It does not mean shoppers are splurging on just anything.
25: If you are looking for a specific kind of ingredient, you're willing to spend it.
24: Consumers have a wide range of choices to find the balance of quality and price that works best for them, and many of those who are able are choosing the good stuff. Amy Morris, Bloomberg Radio.
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0: This is, what is this, Dylan?
1: This is going to be the iconic Prince guitar solo from While My Guitar Gently Weeps.
0: Not too bad. Prince, one of the great musicians, I'll tell you. They don't make them like that anymore. Welcome back to the Todd Stearns Radio Show on this Open Line Friday, spinning the tunes today with DJ Dylan. If you got a song you want to hear, give us a call, 901-260-5926. That's 901-260-5926. So excited about this kid, Jackson Cressman, who is going to be representing us. And what a patriotic young man. I mean, this kid, by the way, he sat here, his dad's a principal at a high school there in DeSoto County, Mississippi. And just clearly they raised their kids right. And I think, you know, that ultimately comes back to the problems we're facing in America, is that so many moms and dads are just not taking the time to raise their kids, to teach them about America, to teach them about right and wrong, to teach them about why we are the greatest nation on the planet. We're not doing any of that. And that's one of the reasons why I think the country is in the shape it's in. 901-260-5926 is our telephone number. That's 901-260-5926. I just got the weirdest phone call. I've got to share this with you. We have a guy who was running for sheriff here in the Memphis area. And just when you see this guy, his name is Brad Less. He's been with the sheriff's department for 31 years. And the guy is like, you know how some people, Dylan, you can see him walking and you're like, that guy's with law enforcement.
1: Yeah. You can feel the presence.
0: You feel it, right. I mean, it's the gravelly voice, you know, and, you know, I'm coming for you, you criminal. that's the kind of a guy. So you feel, and you automatically feel safe around the guy, right? It's just
1: absolutely.
0: Like, oh, wow, okay.
1: Oh, yeah.
0: So his name is Brad Less, and was the Republican nominee, and he got beat last night. The Democrats really crushed Republicans across the board in the Memphis area. Now it's sad. It's sad because this guy is the real deal. The Democrat, his name is Anthony Buckner. And by the way, you're gonna love this. There's a photo circulating out. They're touting the fact that all the brothers won. And the brothers being the black dudes. So all the black dudes won in Memphis, and they're touting that fact, and they're celebrating it. So Brad just called me. I got a text message. He says, call me. This is urgent. And so I just called him. And he said that the sheriff's department, again, he's been a deputy sheriff for 31 years. And he called me and said, they're retaliating against me. I said, what do you mean? He says, last night at 10 o'clock, he got a call that he was being transferred to some office somewhere. They're taking away his squad car or whatever vehicle they have, you know, with the sheriff's department. And they said they're coming to pick it up. And so anyway, I told him, I said, you need to call an attorney right now because you're being targeted. He says, I know I'm being targeted. This is unbelievable. And by the way, this is why, and this kind of stuff is why people don't like to talk about politics. You know, they'd rather keep it all to themselves. And this is why you don't have the best of the best running for office, because they don't want to go through what poor Brad Less, this guy, this decent man, is about to go through. And that's just unacceptable. So I really hope that if you are listening in the Memphis area, you support this guy. That's just unacceptable that somebody is can you believe that? Got a call last night. Yeah, we're transferring you. 31 years the guy's put in. That's just unacceptable in my book. Unacceptable. 901-260-5926. Our telephone number, that's 901-260-5926. I tell you, it's politics is ugly business. It really is. And I hate it. I just absolutely hate it. But this is where we are right now in the country. And it's a bad place for all of us to be. The more I live my life, the more I'm convinced we need more than two parties. We need more than two viable parties because this is not going to be sustainable. David Hogg, remember him, a little hog, a little piglet, former DNC vice chair, and he's got a word for all of you. Well, he calls them moderates in the Democrat Party. I'm curious to know, and if I'd have been doing the interview, I would have asked, what exactly do you consider to be a moderate? A cut 35, please.
2: There's been an argument that they need to moderate or concern over what that's going to look like should they succeed, or that they may not succeed, that they might be defeated by Republicans despite them not doing well in the polling either. What would you say to the moderates in your party who feel that way?
3: I would say to the moderates, our party, you need to figure out how to actually offer something new to voters that isn't just the same message that you gave them in 2024. Increasingly, the reason why the establishment of our party is being defeated over and over and over again is it's because they don't have the right values that are aligned with not the Democratic base, but the American people, where people are sick and tired of listening to Democrats who tell them all the reasons why they can't solve their problems. If you can't solve our problems, you shouldn't be running for office. We need people who actually sound at a minimum and genuinely believe what they are saying.
0: So he's saying, okay, yeah, there's no room for all you moderates in the Democrat Party, which I think means liberals or if you support the nation of Israel, there's no more room for you in the Democrat Party. Now, Mike Rogers, who's running for the Senate in Michigan, put out a statement yesterday, and he said, hey, look, I want to talk to all you disenfranchised Democrats out there that are not, because a lot of Democrats are saying there's no way they're voting for this Abdul El-Sayed guy. Cut number 36.
4: If you're among the majority of Democratic voters that woke up on Wednesday feeling, well, hopeless, because the person who won does not represent your values, well, just know, there is still hope. Michigan deserves a senator who is ready to sit with you, hear from you, and represent you. The parents across Michigan who want an education system that sets up their kids for success. You have a home with us. To grandparents across Michigan who are heartbroken from watching their kids and grandkids leave the state, you have a home with us. To young people who are looking for real solutions to solve our housing affordability crisis, you have a home with us. To working families who don't want higher taxes and lower paychecks, well, you have a home with us. And to the vast majority of people across Michigan who do not want to throw their support behind a campaign filled with anger, divisiveness, calls for violence, and the views that are out of touch with your values, well, you have a home with us. The fight is far greater than just left versus right. The fight is for the very soul of our nation. Over the next 90 days, I'm going to work hard to earn your trust, to earn your support, and earn your vote. We have a state to save, Michigan. Let's get to work.
0: Yeah, I mean, it's a good message, and I hope that right-thinking Democrats are going to see and understand what's at stake here. And the Democrats, I think privately, there have been some reports, and I heard some rumblings, Democrats privately are freaking out over the rise of people like the Abdul El-Sayeds and the Jasmine Crockett's and the Justin Pearsons and the AOCs. It's a bad, bad situation, but it's going to be an even worse situation for the country if folks like El-Sayed are able to win at the end of the day. All right, 901-260-5926 is our telephone number. That's 901-260-5926. Coming up, Ralph Norman, congressman, good friend of ours, House Freedom Caucus veteran, running to replace the late Senator Lindsey Graham. We're going to be talking to him coming up in just a moment. 901-260-5926, our telephone number. That's 901-260-5926. 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
0: Ponds and creeks provide a convenient source of drinking water for livestock, but they can also serve as a reservoir for disease organisms and toxins. If your animals are showing signs of gastrointestinal upset, salivation, and have difficulty walking, you might want to test the water. David Fernandez is an Extension Livestock Specialist at the University of Arkansas Pine Bluff. He says there are four contaminants to watch for.
3: I'd be looking at salinity or total dissolved solids, nitrogen levels, and in particular looking at nitrates and nitrites, bacteria, and then blue-green algae. If those weren't really what came up, I'd be thinking about some accidental sources of contamination like petroleum spills or pesticide spills or fertilizer spills, but you wouldn't really test for those so much in the water as you would look for evidence of that having happened around the water.
0: Bacteria often develop when animals are loafing in the pond. Nitrates come from fertilizer runoff, and if it converts to nitrites, can prevent oxygen from being carried in the blood. High salinity or saltiness can upset the animal's water balance and even cause death.
3: Once we start getting above about 5,000 parts per million, you can start having problems with your animals not wanting to drink. It may not be safe for calves or pregnant females. And then anything over 7,000 parts per million, you really need to avoid. And over 10,000 would be unsafe and shouldn't be used at all.
0: Fernandez says to take a water sample to your local extension office and have them test it. He recommends testing twice a year, once when the water quality is best, which tends to be when levels are high from fresh rainfall, and the other time would be usually in late summer when water levels are low and the animals have been loafing in it. Learn more about water quality for livestock at livingthecountrylife.com. I'll see you in the country.
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6: The KCRG TV9 First Alert Forecast. Chance of storms late tonight with a low near 66. Winds are out of the south at 5 to 10. Tomorrow, a chance of storms. Some of them could be strong to severe. Warm and muggy conditions with a high near 87. Winds are out of the south at 5 to 15. Tomorrow night, a chance of storms with a low near 71. I'm TV9 First Alert Storm Team meteorologist A.J. Rickman on News Talk 1540 KXEL.
7: This hour, it's 65 degrees from News Talk 1540 KXEL.
8: All right, welcome back, everybody. This is the Todd Stearns Radio Show. Great to have you with us. Want to go right away to the Patriot Mobile Newsmaker line, a good friend of this program for many, many years, great lawmaker, and just a fine human being, Congressman Ralph Norman from South Carolina. Congressman, good to have you with us today.
9: Well, great to be with you, Todd. Appreciate your show.
8: Well, Congressman, we're going to get to the Senate race in just a minute, but there's a lot happening up on Capitol Hill. President very frustrated. He says that Republican voters are really more angry with Congress than they are with him. I would say that they're probably more angry at the Senate, but what say you? You're there. What do you see?
9: What says the Senate? I mean, nothing has changed with President Trump's policies. They're good. I mean, look at the America First agenda. Look at the Save America Act. I mean, it's just they won't do it. The Senate is where good bills go to the grave. And people are sick of it. I mean, when I saw the report that John Solomon put out yesterday that there are two senators not letting the testimony of John Brennan out to the public, Tom Cotton and John Thune, that's a sellout. You don't do that. I mean, what are they holding? That ought to be blasted all over the air. John Solomon is a solid, great reporter, investigative reporter at that. But no, the people are they're frustrated with a couple of things. What the Senate is not doing, particularly on verifying that you're an American citizen to vote. They're frustrated about high prices, affordability, and they're frustrated with a war that they think has gone on too long. That's what I'm hearing.
8: It's, you know, we just had elections in Tennessee yesterday, Tuesday, in Michigan, and a number of other states. And I think a lot of people are getting very alarmed at the depressed Republican vote turnout. Not so much, you know, at the, you know, the congressional level, but a lot of the local county commissions and things of that nature. We're starting to see Democrats winning where Democrats typically would not win. What do you think is going on here? What's happening across the nation?
9: Well, the Republicans are not acting like Republicans. That's one thing. Milquetoast Republicans who say they campaign on being a vigorous anti-government, anti-regulations, anti-tax, and then really they morph into a big spender and go along to get along. That's not going to work now. That's some of it. The other part are people frustrated think their vote doesn't matter. And so in South Carolina, we had less than 20% of the registered voters turn out on a governor's race, which is really important. You know, we got 3.2 million registered voters. We had 477,000 people vote in the Republican primary for governor. Then on the runoff, it dropped 150,000. In the race for Senate to replace a person for 6 years that's going to have a voice, one of two voices in South Carolina, you know, I don't know what we'll have. I'm hoping and praying that the people will come out and can take this seriously. We're losing our country. And I say that because, you know, not doing anything is a choice, but it doesn't have to be the choice. Get out there, let your voice be heard, and vote. And I said on the stage, you know, two debates, any of the candidates running against me for the Republican nomination for Senate is better than the best Democrat. They're socialists now. Now, if we're going to be content to lose America, then just stay at home and complain. I'm tired of it myself. I'm going to watch this vote next Tuesday because we ought to have 400,000 people vote. And we'll see what happens. But if not now, when? I mean, sure, people are frustrated, but by taking your toys and going home and saying, I'm not going to take part in what's our duty, then, yeah. And I mean, I understand what they're complaining about, but do something about it. I mean, I'm doing my part. And the candidates that put their name on the line, that put their time, their tithe, and their talent to go serve the public is what's needed now more than ever.
8: No, Congressman, I think you're onto something there. And at the end of the day, it is up to you as an individual American citizen to get out and vote and take part in the political process. And if you don't, well, you get what you vote for in many of those cases.
9: Well, Todd, you don't cure cancer with an aspirin. I mean, you can't. The cancer in this country is, you know, the overspending and the letting people gain power through political offices and not taking part. I mean, we have such an opportunity. And freedom, if once it's lost, is lost. It's kind of like your health. You can violate every health thing to do to stay healthy, but you can violate it. when you lose it, you've lost it. And that's what I'm worried about. That's why I'm doing what I'm doing. It's time. I mean, it's time to get active, let your voice be heard. And to be silent, it's just the 56 signers of the Declaration of Independence, they weren't silent. And they put their life at risk. They put their property up. A lot of them lost family members. They fought. I don't see the fight now. And if we don't, if we just want to sit back and complain, well, we're going to suffer the consequences. And I just hate to see that happen. And we can change it now if we will. But time will tell if we will. I mean, to have a Mondami in New York City, which was a great city at one time, is a tragedy. To have California, great state under Reagan, to have it a cesspool of drugs and crime, it's a tragedy. Virginia's going to turn the same way, Todd. I serve with Span Burger. She's a leftist socialist. And that's just what they believe. They're a godless sect that is entering this country in Sharia law. Keith Self has done a good job of saying an anti-Sharia law. All that to say is there are people who are going to take it, but it's not the kind of people we ought to have in elected office and in taking positions of power.
8: Well, Congressman Ralph Norman joining us on the Patriot Mobile Newsmaker line. RalphNormanForSenate.com is the campaign website. That's RalphNormanForSenate.com. You know, when you look at the lineup here, it just seems to me that I'm sure Lindsey Graham's sister is a very nice, pleasant, wonderful person. But again, we live in the United States. We don't have hereditary peerage here where, you know, family members are supposed to take up the mantle. I think, again, it requires, you know, a fair debate, honest elections here. That whole thing is just kind of weird to me.
9: Well, it is weird, and, you know, the fact, would you ever have, let's just take Nick Saban as an example. Say when he retired, if he said, well, you know, I want to pass that down to my wife or to my son. It doesn't work that way. You got to earn it. And if you pick a pilot to fly you for 6 years, which is what you do when you elect a senator, you want to know, have they had successful landings? What have they flown? And I like Darlene. I mean, I told her during the debate that she did a good job. But where does she stand on issues? I mean, what business has she run? I mean, it's more than just bloodlines. I mean, that's a recipe for disaster unless she gets out here. She skipped, she went to one debate and skipped the others. I'm sorry, the South Carolinians deserve to know where she stands. Where does she stand on abortion? Where does she stand on Second Amendment gun rights? Where does she stand on, you know, taxation? I mean, what she's going to be voting on these things. And I've been in Congress for 8 years. You take hard votes, everything has consequences, and you have to be able to explain it. But to put somebody in office that that you don't know, that have not had the experience, I mean, I've had experience in the business arena, and I've had experience in Congress, and I'm proud of it. Your record is your resume, and that's true in my case, and everybody's really. But I've got a conservative record that I back up with votes.
8: Ralph Norman joining us on the Patriot Mobile Newsmaker line, and you can see his record there and the work he's done in Congress. RalphNormanForSenate.com. It is a crowded field. What separates you from the rest of the pack here, Congressman?
9: Well, I'm not a milquetoast, moderate. I'm somebody who takes a position. By every rating in this country, Heritage Foundation, Club for Growth, NRA, Right to Life, Charlie Kirk's organization, all of them, I get an A-plus rating in the 90s. No one else can say they run a business and has made money and lost money, which should be a prerequisite before you spend the public's money. So my conservative record, my business experience, and a record that you can look at. Now, not everybody's going to agree with me. That's fine. But it sure hadn't been go along to get along, and that's the to me, the frustration that I have with the Republican Party, the moderates who think they can, you know, walk to say one thing and do another, it's time for real leadership. Ronald Reagan did that. Donald Trump is doing that. And so we have to do that to back him up.
8: And, of course, brand new Emerson poll out showing you leading Darlene Graham 22% to 19%. Russell Fry, former Governor Mark Sanford, 11%. Then businessman Mark Lynch at 7%. Another guy down at 2%. So you're leading the pack here, Congressman.
9: Well, you know, it's a day in politics is a long time. I would just say to you listeners, urge people in South Carolina to go vote. And I am the most conservative one that does exactly, you know, what I'm telling them. And nobody else can say that. I mean, Darlene just doesn't have a record. Russell's got a record, but it's a moderate one at that. And he's running for two offices. How do you do that? How do you go to on a football team and say you're going to play quarterback and tight end at the same time? And then say the legislature's going to bail him out. Look, I've had it with him. I mean, you know, the realness has got to come out. And let's evaluate everybody. And if I'm not the choice, so be it. But I think I will be, and I think that we can do a lot for this state and a lot for this country.
8: All right. Well, Congressman, good luck to you. And we will be watching that race very, very closely. Again, folks, Ralph Norman for Senate.com. He is the conservative in that race. That's Ralph Norman for Senate.com. Good luck, Congressman.
9: Okay, Todd. Thank you so much.
8: All right. There you go. Good guy right there. Good man. We had somebody call in, and they were a little frustrated. They said that it sounded like the congressman was blaming the voters. Well, look, at the end of the day, he's got a point. I mean, if you are not getting out there and you're not voting, that's on you. I mean, it's really that simple. And I hate to say this to all the good people in my state of Tennessee, but a lot of Republicans stayed home. They didn't get out and vote. Well, shame on you. That's on you. That is on you. Let's go to the phones here. Ed in Nevada, K-E-L-Y, our great affiliate out there. Hi, Ed. What's on your mind?
10: Oh, I just had a comment. I heard just before the break you mentioned right-thinking Democrats, and I had a comment on that. We've got jumbo shrimp, we've got military intelligence, and we've got right-thinking Democrats all in the same group.
8: Yes, yes. I caught myself, Ed, when I said it. I'm like, oh, boy, I'm going to get a call about this.
10: Yes, you did. I couldn't let it pass.
8: No, it's an oxymoron, isn't it, Ed?
10: Yes, sir. Yeah, that's exactly what I was thinking. It doesn't fit. They just wouldn't be Democrats if they were right thinking. I'm sorry to, you know, be so blunt about it, but it just doesn't work. We've got Democrats posing as Republicans, unfortunately, and doing a whole lot of damage to us. But it just, we need to, and just to your comment about if you didn't get out and vote, that's on you. Absolutely. You've got no reason. I don't want to hear you complain.
8: None whatsoever. And people say, well, I didn't have time. Early vote. That's what I did. I didn't know what was going to happen on election day. So you got to start taking your vote seriously. And unfortunately, we got a lot of Republicans that don't like to do it, and shame on them. Ed, thank you for that call. Let's go to Richard in Ocala, Florida, WOCA. Hi, Richard. What's going on?
11: Mr. Todd, thanks for taking my call. Todd, I was just listening to that little speech Trump made. He said if the Democrats take over, we've got our last president. I think it's almost that bad. If we lose the House and the Senate and they impeach Trump, this nation is done. I'm just giving you my opinion, but I think the American people better vote, and no matter how upset they are at the way things are going, because if the other side wins, it's through. And Todd, it's worse than we anticipate. It's not just the Democrats. I think John Thune is a terrible individual. You remember when Nancy Pelosi got the Obamacare bill passed? She refused to let them leave Congress. They didn't even get to read the bill. She said, pass it and then read it. Remember that?
8: I do.
11: And she forced that thing through. Now, I detested everything that woman stands for and stood for. I have no respect for her. But, Todd, I got more respect for her than I do John Thune. The only thing that's going to save this country, and that's only if God allows it, is Jesus Christ returning to the obedience to him and the Save America Act. And he should have forced that through months ago. He shouldn't have let them senators go home. He should have made them vote on it and forced that thing through, but he refused to do it. I think with all my heart, half the Republicans want Trump impeached. I think the vice president does, because I think that's the only way he would get elected. He would never win the primary. Somebody like our governor from Florida would, but that's the only way the vice president would win it, and that's because he went Catholic. And I think with all my heart, John Thune, our president, and a lot of our Republican leaders, once our president impeached, and when it happens, this country's done. You mark it down, I'll sign it on the calendar. I hope I'm wrong, but I don't think so. It's now or never, and they better get to it.
8: Richard, we have to leave it there. Well said, well stated, sir. Thank you, and have a great weekend. Got to take a quick break. This is the Todd Stern Show.
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8: All right, before you buy one more shirt in a bigger size, you got to listen to me. Aren't you tired of hearing all about this peptide, that shot, another medicine, another complicated weight loss plan? It can be overwhelming. You've got the side effects to worry about, questions about long-term health, and half the time, you don't even know what to believe.
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8: And I'm not talking about something I read. 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
16: News. I'm Deborah Valentine. Iran issuing new demands during ongoing peace talks with the U.S. Fox's Steve Harrigan reports from Tel Aviv.
17: Iran more mixed messages on their progress. Some hardliners making extreme demands they say must be met before any deal is made.
16: Tehran wants U.S. naval blockade lifted, the withdrawal of U.S. military troops, and the fact that the U.S. must never, they say, threaten Iran again. Congress didn't approve President Trump's Save America Act before departing Washington for a 5-week summer break. Vice President J.D. Vance on Fox's Saturday in America weighs in.
18: The president's priority right now is to get the Save America Act passed. I think it's absurd that we're the most advanced democracy in the entire world, and yet we don't have voter ID. That really has to change.
16: Most Democrats oppose the Save America Act. It requires photo ID to vote in federal elections. 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
19: Saving you money, I'm Hillary Barsky. Fidelity Investments releasing its annual estimate of retiree health care costs, which showed a 7.5% increase from a year ago. The report estimates that a 65-year-old who retires in 2026 can expect to spend on average over $185,000 on health care and medical expenses throughout their retirement. Saving for health care requires a calculated approach, some things you might consider using a health savings account. An HSA is one of the most powerful tools for retirement medical expenses because it offers a triple tax advantage, unlike a flexible spending account. HSA funds roll over from year to year, and once you reach age 65, you can withdraw medical expenses penalty-free for any purpose. Many pre-retirees mistakenly believe that Medicare is entirely free and covers all health expenses, and that is not the case, so you need to be aware of those costs, saving you money.

0: Yep.
1: Chili. Maybe some mustard,
0: mm-hmm.
1: a ketchup, little onion.
0: Some
1: ketchup, yeah, perchance, yes.
0: Caviar? No.
1: Yeah, I'm not thinking caviar.
0: Why would you put caviar on a hot dog?
1: I don't want fish eggs anywhere near my fake meat hot dog.
0: It's like a fun food mixed with a fancy food, and it really, I don't think that would work.
1: Exactly. And, you know, the gold flakes, come on, you know, that's giving
0: unnecessary.
1: Creme fraiche, I don't want anything white on my hot dog. No. You know, it's just like mayonnaise, no. You want mustard, ketchup. Maybe if you want to be fancy, okay, do the chili and the coleslaw. Now, that's good eating right there. All right, folks, speaking of good eating, it's been a good show. And we're going to do it all over again on Monday. Get a copy of the book, The Golden Age, How Trump Saved America. It's going to be a big week next week right here on the Todd Stearns Radio Show. Be good, America. Why are radical Islamists and radical progressives groups that could not be more different working together? The answer will shock you. Dr. Michael Youssef has spent decades studying this from the inside, and in his most urgent book yet, An Unholy Alliance, he tears the mask off a coordinated assault on American freedom and Judeo-Christian civilization. 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It is not a conspiracy theory. 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Dr. Youssef says this is the wake-up call the church needs now. So don't wait. 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
2: 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Something interesting is happening in the world of running. 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
3: Shirts that are $140, shorts that are $350, running vests that are $410.
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5: An ultimatum. I'm Deborah Valentine, Fox News. As peace talks between the United States and Iran continue, Tehran has issued a new set of demands to U.S. negotiators. Iran claims U.S., quote, must correct its behavior.
6: All eyes are on the Middle East as both Iran and Oman signal they are very close to reaching a deal to manage the Strait of Hormuz. Tehran, though, insists the critical waterway will not fully open until the U.S. agrees to its list of highly unlikely demands. They include ending the war, withdrawing troops, financial compensation, and removing the U.S. naval blockade. The U.S. has not yet publicly responded. Meantime, Oman is condemning continued attacks on ships in the strait. All of this comes as the chairman of the Joint Chiefs is reportedly looking for an off-ramp from the war. General Dan Kane is warning options to escalate the conflict could backfire and that air power alone is unlikely to achieve the objectives. Dwindling U.S. stockpiles of key munitions are also a factor.
5: That's Fox's Anita Vogel reporting. Moscow launched deadly overnight strikes into Kyiv. Fox's Stephanie Bennett has more from London.
7: Four people were killed in that strike, including a child, as Russia unleashes another lethal set of strikes across the country. Several others were also injured. Now, President Vladimir Zelensky says two grandparents and their three-year-old grandson were killed after those drones destroyed their home just north of Kyiv. The child's parents, his brother, and a neighbor ran to help, but they were injured after a second strike. Meanwhile, Ukraine continues to target Russia's oil refineries, causing fuel shortages. Several injured there. President Zelensky is visiting Serbia right now, a country that has maintained friendly relations with Russia. Both countries discussed seeking EU membership and pledged closer economic ties.
5: Ukraine's president is urging allies to ramp up pressure on Vladimir Putin. America's listening.

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0: Before recessing for a summer break, the Senate confirmed Todd Blanche as Attorney General.
13: The Senate is leaving town for August recess with two major items off their checklist. One of the big ones, Acting Attorney General Todd Blanche, whose nomination once appeared to be doomed, is set to take the helm as the country's top law enforcement official. His narrow confirmation comes after Senator Bill Cassidy backed him, and it was a key vote after Republicans Susan Collins and Lisa Murkowski sided with Democrats to oppose him.
14: On this vote, the yeas are 50, the nays are 49. The nomination is confirmed.
13: Blanche is reacting, saying, "I am deeply honored by the trust and confidence President Trump has placed in me to lead the Department of Justice as our great nation's 88th Attorney General."
0: The Senate also advanced a bipartisan interim spending bill funding the federal government through December 11th. It still needs House approval. That's Fox's Madeline Rivera. The WNBA is getting more attention as debate surrounding transgender athletes grows. Former NBA players Enos Kanter-Friedman and Royce White declaring themselves eligible for the 2027 WNBA draft. Fox's Natalie Chuck reports from LA.
15: Both men say under the current WNBA eligibility guidelines, they qualify to throw their names in the ring to play for a women's team. Now, Enos Kanter-Friedman stands 6 foot 10 inches tall and roughly 250 pounds. Royce White, 6 foot 8 and more than 260 pounds, according to their stats. Whether these announcements are facetious or the two will really end up at training camp remains to be seen, but the timing is clear. It comes weeks after protests erupted following comments made by Indiana Fever guard Sophie Cunningham, saying she wants to protect young girls from playing against biological men. Now, some are voicing their support for the trans community. Minnesota Lynx head coach wore a Trans Kids Belong t-shirt during their game against Cunningham's team.
0: The Trump administration opposes biological men in women's sports. I'm Deborah Valentine. This is Fox News.
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18: The KCRG TV9 First Alert Forecast. Chance of storms late overnight with a low near 65. Winds are out of the south at 5 to 10. On Sunday, a chance of storms, some could be strong to severe. Warm and muggy with a high near 86. Winds are out of the south at 5 to 15. Sunday night, a chance of storms with a low near 70. I'm TV9 First Alert Storm Team meteorologist A.J. Rickman on News Talk 1540 KXEL.
19: Currently, it's 66 degrees on the Voice of Eastern Iowa.
20: 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Gary McNamara and Eric Harley talk about everything from politics to social issues and news of the day. 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
22: Hi.
21: Good morning.
22: How are you? Welcome back, Gary.
21: You are delusional. What? You are you are sick.
22: Leave me alone. I'm old.
21: I was yesterday when I was young. yesterday when you texted me and said, I think I'll be in.
5: I was the happiest person on the entire planet because I got up yesterday, did a few things, and head to the dentist.
7: Yeah.
5: And I was in the dentist chair for 3.5 hours. Nothing really. I mean, even though they had to, you know, even though I had to get the lidocaine and the gas. As I told my my dentist, Ashley,
7: yeah,
5: and her assistant Beatrice, I said, "Well, now I can I'm catching a buzz with two beautiful women," and they burst out laughing. It was great. And I said, "This is the only time I get to party," but I was completely zonked. I was back home. I could drive all right. I mean, everything was fine coming back. You know, because it was just the gas. But, man, I'm telling you, I was home about 15 minutes laying on the couch, and all of a sudden your text came in, and I went, thank God, because I was so zonked I didn't know if I could sleep. But I did. I slept great, and now good. I feel good.
7: Good.
5: So everything is all right. So actually going to cover some stuff yesterday that I want to get your opinion on a little bit later on in the show.
7: Yeah, okay.
5: There's some stuff. Okay, you good. Know, I was telling you right before we went on the air, I said, the best part is, it's great when you come back if you're out of day and you were just out of day,
7: right?
5: Because then I can bring stuff up that I haven't heard your opinion on that I talked about the day before.
7: Yeah, sure.
5: But before we get there, this just caught my attention. You know, after the Democrat Senate primary in Michigan yesterday, where Abdul El Sayed won, beat Haley Stevens. Mm. Frank Luntz put this out, and I burst out laughing. He said, this race was not so much about class as it is about education level. And I wanted to say, brainwashing level. Syed won 58.4% of the vote in counties where at least 30% of adults have a college degree. Haley Stevens won 51.4% of the vote in counties where less than 30% of adults went to college. And my first thought was, well, you're assuming that going to college means you are, when you say more educated, you're implying smarter.
7: Because, you know, here's the thing. I have a friend who has a master's degree. She's a teacher. If you follow her on Facebook, you wonder how she graduated high school. Her spelling is so bad.
5: You're not even talking about politics.
7: I tease her. We've been friends for 40 years. But I told her, I said, look, your phone has spell check. Use it. But no, it's that's the thing. The left and pollsters and, you know, they get into this whole educated versus non-educated. And the question is, what does educated mean? Because I'll take the fourth grader, the 9-year-old, who can tell you the governors of all 50 states. You'll see that sometimes come up on, YouTube or something like this. This incredibly smart kid or a kid that's at least, at the very least, very capable of memorizing things, which is important. But if you look at the layout of this, you know, educated versus non-educated, I'll take the guy who can open the hood and tell you exactly what's going on with the engine, of how it works, go to a work site, work all day, 10, maybe 12 hours, tell you why. And I got a buddy just like this that I've known since fourth grade from Del Rio. And he'll tell you why that the cement they're laying down for the foundation of whatever is going to work or not going to work, what they're doing, what they're not doing. Experience, not classroom education. Experience, which is why in certain fields, engineering, if you go in and get a degree in engineering, if you go into medical fields, if you go into certain, had a family member go through aviation repair. So you have to go through, you got to get it right. So they need to real world test you. But that's the experience you build. If you're a doctor, I have a niece who's a doctor. You have to go in. You have to do your time in a hospital. And you have to do, you know, all of these things have to include real education, has to include some kind of real-world application experience. And so when they get to this thing, it means nothing to me anymore. I'm a high school graduate. Now, I'm not the best example because I don't know a lot of things.
5: I'm a college graduate.
7: You know, they're telling me, you know, you lived in Del Rio for the longest time. You should know more Spanish. Look, I should know more English. Let's be clear. I'm working on my first language. But this is, you know, but you go through experiences, you know, and you'll realize, you know, people, this entire game of educated, non-educated is exactly a couple of things of what your dad, John McNamara, has said over the years. It's told you and you've talked about over the years, I should say. That is, people want to be BS'd because it is clear BS. But also, people get a title and they think they have an infusion immediately of brains.
5: Of brains.
7: And so that's, you know, when you apply all of that, everything I just talked about there, it just negates. There is no, I can see, you can look at correlation. You cannot prove to me causation.
5: And this was Frank Luntz had that. He responded to the post from Politico that said, as results come in the Michigan hotly contested Senate race, a class divide is emerging. El Sayed is performing best in places with higher incomes and education levels, while Stevens is doing better in the more working class areas. And then Frank Luntz said it's not so much about class, but education level, and I would add income, but education level, I call it brainwashing level.
7: Yeah.
5: You know, you've got a ton of college students out there that are saying, queers for Palestine. Yeah. How smart are they?
7: Right.
5: You know, when you and I talked about, you know, you mentioned the medical profession. If you're a doctor, you've got to get it right.
7: Yeah.
5: But what about all these managements and even the doctors that said, oh, okay, you know, we're going to perform surgery on children.
7: Yeah.
5: How smart were they not knowing what was going to come down the line in lawsuits?
7: I'm telling you right now, I cannot wrap my brain around that, because that's what concerns me the most, is that you can talk about agenda up to the certain point. When agenda gets into the mind of someone who is a surgeon, who has years of experience, training, and education in the medical field, and they decide that the surgery is the right thing for that person who is a minor, there is something absolutely wrong with that individual. It tells me that agenda has taken over. When agenda overtakes your entire training and what you know to be right and wrong, then you're done. There is something fundamentally wrong with you. And you, by the way, those people that are doing that in the medical field, that are making that happen, should be in prison.
5: If you go to college, and I saw, did you see how many, for example, Syracuse University, it just came up again. They did this back a few months ago, dropped dozens upon dozens of degrees.
7: Yeah.
5: Said nobody's taking them anymore.
7: Right.
5: There's nobody taking them. But for a significant period of time, they had these different curriculums that you could get a degree in that people were actually taking. How smart is somebody who actually took a gender studies degree, got $100,000 in debt, and actually thought they were going to have a lifetime of employment?
7: Yeah, it's
5: so
7: insane.
5: How smart, you know, if you don't have basic, as I call, street sense,
7: right?
5: How smart are you, you know, are you? I always, and I said, one of the big things, you know, when I was in my 20s, and I wasn't paying that much attention to politics. I just wasn't. It wasn't until I became, until I was forced to be a radio talk show host. And I still, you know, somebody would come in, a mayor or a city council person, and I would just assume I didn't listen to my dad.
7: Yeah, yeah.
5: I assumed because they had a title, they had an infusion of brains.
7: Yes. No, this is what happened with Fauci.
5: Right. And so now I look at it and I don't care who you are anymore. It is, everything is based on the substance of the argument that you make based on critical thinking and connecting the dots. And if you don't have it, I don't care if you're a doctor. I don't care if you're a president. I don't care if you're a Berkeley professor. I had to throw that one in.
7: All right.
5: I don't care. The yeah. title means nothing. It's the argument. It's the debate points. It's what you do there. Titles mean nothing. But what I think is the most interesting thing is, you know, we talked about how everything on the left doesn't make sense anymore. Well, think about this. All the socialists are out there saying, we're doing everything for the people that are left behind.
7: Right.
5: Which are viewed as the working class.
7: Mm-hmm.
5: The working class aren't the ones that are supporting the socialists.
7: No.
5: It's the ones with the higher incomes and the college degrees.
7: Yes.
5: What the hell's going on there? So the main promotion that they're making is not the target audience that actually is passionate about putting them in.
7: Right, right.
5: And I do think it gets back to the same thing of what we see, you know, with identity politics, which is, you know, the racism of identity politics. And you look at it, and you know, like, and it's promoted by so many that are making a lot of money and elite. And you and I have talked about this before. We said we believe there is such a thing called white guilt, yeah. and the left feels it yeah. all the time.
7: Yeah.
5: And so they sit there and they go, they believe we're going to be the savior by taking care of you.
7: That's right.
5: And they don't even realize the racism of low expectations
7: right.
5: that they have. They don't even, that's gone right by them. That was never addressed in college to them.
7: Right.
5: It was never addressed that you deal, you know, this whole thing that I am going to apologize for being white. That's completely and totally asinine.
7: Right. Well, you know, you think about that idea, you know, if you look at Fauci, again, you know, a perfect example. Here's somebody who believed they were beyond reproach. By the way, the Wall Street Journal, in an exclusive article just hours ago, says at the Senate panel says they have their Fauci's COVID era phone.
5: Yeah.
7: I'm highly curious. So now you look at all that. These are people who believe they're not going to be affected by socialist policy. They think it's going to be, see, these people are going to take care of you. I'm not going to be affected. If you're in the elitist crowd, if you're a high earner, you're going to be the most affected. You're going to be the one who's going to be, I mean, everybody would be affected. But if it went there is no exclusion. You know, there was somebody, and I forget the person's name, that supported Mamdani, and Mamdani put him on the hit list. He's like, what? No, I support your policies. And he put him on the hit list because you're a high earner. You think you're an elitist. You're educated.
5: Right.
7: You're all of these things, and you think you're beyond all of this, that it's only going to help the poor. It's only going to affect the poor. It's not going to come into my neighborhood, this whole socialism thing, because, quite frankly, I know it doesn't work. But I'm going to pretend to be the hero for the people that live in other neighborhoods, and it's going to help them. And then I get to be the hero by clicking a button saying, yay. It doesn't work that way in real life. And, you know, this is the world we're in right now. These people are absolutely clueless.
5: Well,
7: I don't know what level of education they have, what that makes them think that all of this is going to work. But it is pure ignorance that is driving it.
5: It's ignorance. It's delusion. How can you be highly educated?
7: Yeah. Yeah.
5: And highly educated, making lots of money.
7: Right.
5: How can you believe? Number one, I want to know what you do for your job. But are you out in the private sector?
7: Right.
5: How can you actually believe that a man can change biological sex by saying that he's a different sex?
7: Right.
5: Or vice versa?
7: Simply by saying so.
5: Right. How can you? It's insane.
7: Right.
5: It's absolutely,
7: right.
5: You know, it's nuts.
7: Right.
5: And that's why I talked yesterday. That's why to us that was always the benchmark. The benchmark, because I remember when we were talking about this early on, we said, no, this is the benchmark. Because if you can convince the population that something that is so self-evident, that is completely devoid of any scientific research at all, that it is true, well, then you can convince, that gives you the incentive to convince the population of anything, and that's exactly what you have seen.
8: Yes.
5: Something that is so insane. It doesn't mean you don't have compassion. And as we've said, that's why we say, don't apologize, attack. The left has no compassion for transgenders.
8: None.
5: They don't give a damn about minorities.
8: No.
5: It's simply the power base. We will BS them. We will BS in order to hopefully get some type of power base, which they've accomplished.
8: Right.
5: And so
8: right.
5: they're continuing on that same path.
8: Right.
5: I'll bring up a perfect example when you were gone yesterday, what we played, just the insanity of how the left thinks. And it's the Francisca Hong, who's running for Wisconsin governor. And this is where she was talking about the fact that she was so focused on having romantic relationships with a white person so she could assimilate into the white majority.
8: Right.
5: And you had, I think it was Bernie Sanders, one of Bernie Sanders' campaign people defended her, and Matt Taibbi just said, you're insane. You people are nuts.
8: Yeah.
5: You're absolutely nuts. We'll get to that coming up. We are Red Eye Radio.
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25: 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The Democratic Socialists of America want a revolution. They want to eliminate the police, empty jails, socialize medical care and housing, and eventually take their revolution through the entire society. As for the nation's constitutional system, nothing less than a new revolution will do. They're demanding the abolition of the Electoral College. They want to eliminate the presidency. They want to eliminate the Senate. On their website, they also have an article promising to rip up the old rule book. That old rule book is called the Constitution of the United States of America. Brace yourselves for a political transformation that has the potential to reshape the entire American political landscape. Throw away the U.S. Constitution, destroy the free market, eliminate private ownership of corporations and real estate, and build a brave new world. Comrades, you have been warned. I'm Albert Mohler.
1: 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During that time, there came a change from hand power to horsepower. And not only that, in 1863, the early years of that revolution, the Hawkeye riding cultivator was invented. It was the first implement designed to ride behind instead of walk behind. It took the farmer off his feet and enabled him to plow more land each day and gave him more energy to expand his operation. That's today's American Agriculture History Minute. I'm Mark Oppold.

0: We are Red Eye Radio, and he's Eric Cronin. I'm Gary McNamara. Coming up on the bottom of the hour, Iran, the president yesterday speaking in Vegas, and again, it's blah, blah, blah, blah, blah, blah, blah. Sorry, but that's what it is.
1: Yeah.
0: Right now, you've got more every single day. As we said, there is no doubt in our minds that you can see it if you pay attention to social media, if you pay attention to who supports this president, who's been major supporters of this president on Iran. He's lost his base on Iran.
1: Yeah.
0: They have no idea. He's saying one thing. They're saying another thing. The deal is close. Could be signed by Wednesday. Iran saying, nah, we're going to keep our nuclear weapons. Well, we'll have some kind of deal on Hormuz. What are you talking about?
1: Yeah.
0: It's about nuclear weapons, isn't it? Plus, we'll get to what we were just talking about, something I want to share with you that we did yesterday, all coming up.

0: Now, time for another Otis Advisory.
1: Teenage Congressman Lady Jasmine Crockett really likes being the only botanical in government. But don't be fooled now by all those flowery words. Jasmine knows nothing pays off faster than class clown when you need to get noticed, especially before that AOC gets it all. Remember now, the circus business is nothing new for Jasmine. Throw in a pair of hoop earrings and a couple of media stink bombs and you get them talking. Then just sit back and let the cameras do all the work. Now she's smart, that Jasmine, and knows that when you're the lunatic fringe, you might have to be okay with looking like the gum stuck under the desk. You've got some catching up to do. That's why this shakedown isn't going to stop anytime soon. Think of Jasmine like a block of dry ice, something nobody understands, but there it is anyway. Now what can you do to get ready? First, hide your stuff. Go out in the backyard, dig a hole, and put your stuff down there and cover it up. Then finish your broccoli, because kids in China don't have any. Yeah, that's still a thing, so get after it. Also, stop being gender negotiable. Go with what came in your shorts and forget the rest. And don't write any more bad checks or go with girls that do. That's the way we Otis. I'll see you at the Peace March.
2: News. I'm Deborah Valentine. Iran says the Strait of Hormuz won't reopen until the U.S. meets its list of demands. Fox's Jill Nato.
3: The council issued a statement saying the U.S. must never threaten Iran again and must permanently end the war. The council also said the U.S. must lift the naval blockade of Iranian ports and withdraw its military from the area.
2: Tehran's also demanding complete compensation for war damage. The White House has not commented on the latest demands. Gas prices remain elevated this summer following the Middle East conflict, but lower crude oil prices are now helping drive down the national average. Vice President J.D. Vance joining Fox's Saturday in America to weigh in.
4: We're just going to keep on applying the pressure that we can apply and getting as much oil and gas out of the Middle East so that Americans can enjoy lower gas and energy prices.
2: The national average for a gallon of regular remains 77 cents higher than 1 year ago. 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
5: The KCRG TV9 First Alert Forecast. Chance of storms late overnight with a low near 65. Winds are out of the south at 5 to 10. On Sunday, a chance of storms, some could be strong to severe. Warm and muggy with a high near 86. Winds are out of the south at 5 to 15. Sunday night, a chance of storms with a low near 70. I'm TV9 First Alert Storm Team Meteorologist A.J. Rickman on News Talk 1540 KXEL.
6: This hour, it's 65 degrees from News Talk 1540 KXEL.
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1: And he's Eric Carlin. I'm Gary McNamara. Coming up in just 1 minute, the polls, and it's just not the primary election that was held yesterday in Michigan. It's been across the board that who's supporting the socialist is not the people they claim to be wanting to help, which is the people that are left behind.
2: Right,
1: those aren't the people that are supporting it. It's the elite, rich, highly quote educated end of quote people. We'll get to more examples of the idiocy of that coming up in just a minute.
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1: By the way, one of the things yesterday we talked a lot about that Francisca Hong, who's running for governor in Wisconsin, who's just a complete nutcase. She's now endorsing Thanksgiving and saying it's one of her favorite holidays.
2: Okay.
1: She had to reverse on Thanksgiving.
2: Here's the thing. They went into the they went into the campaign headquarters, you know, whatever that is, went into the office. Hey, what do we do about this whole Thanksgiving thing? I don't know. We're gonna do something different. We're gonna have to, what do we say? We say we like Thanksgiving? Do we want to say that? I don't know. Let's go around the room. Jim, what do you think? Well, I personally hate Thanksgiving. I hate people. I hate giving thanks. I hate being thankful. What about you, Ellen? I don't mind Thanksgiving. I mean, we have some good pie. But, you know, really the message has to be about the campaign. How does the campaign feel? How does the candidate feel about Thanksgiving? Do you really hate Thanksgiving? I guess I like Thanksgiving. We'll go with that.
1: So, yeah, she's reversed on that. But this is the one that I saw yesterday. I was laughing so hard. I mean, I was laughing so hard. And it was Greg Price who posted the video. It said, Francisca Hong describes having a half-white son as being in the proximity to whiteness. And the audio cut the videos there, the audio. And then this was one of the campaign managers for Bernie Sanders in 2020 saying, I'm sorry, what's the issue here? She's talking about how she hasn't always been attuned to the concerns of other people of color communities and what they face, because she was focused on assimilation into the white majority as evidenced by her romantic choices. Then Matt Taibbi. Not a Republican conservative. Matt Taibbi, who we all know from, you know, part of the Twitter files.
2: Right.
1: If Hong really made sexual romantic choices and had children with someone because she was focused on assimilation into the white majority, then she was and is nuts. You both are. Now, let's play what she said, okay?
2: Okay, all right.
1: Here's what she said, because this is just, this shows you how caught up they are on identity politics, how I mean, it's part, and I don't know how you get to this point, because to get to the point of identity politics, judging people by groups, worried about your race on a consistent basis, does not, in my opinion, show any type of higher intellectual capacity at all.
2: Yeah, right.
1: Racists or people that are caught up in their skin color or ethnicity and spend any time working, you know, concerned about it, need to go to therapy.
2: Yes.
1: But if they go to therapy, the therapist might focus more than they are on their, quote, identity.
2: No, that's a great point.
1: But here it is. All right, here we go.
3: I wasn't always aware of the struggles of other communities of color because for me, assimilation always kind of took over. And so I did marry, my proximity to whiteness continues, right? My son is biracial. He's half white and half Korean. And I think navigating, you know, what his identity is and how people perceive him is always at the back of my mind as well.
2: Wow.
1: So she lived her life. She married, had children with, I'm assuming, a white guy.
2: Yeah.
1: Because her concern was focused on assimilation into the white majority. I don't even know what the hell that means. As I said yesterday, the white people have a variety of different opinions. Well, I don't understand.
2: Well, yeah, which white community are you trying, right, would you be trying to assimilate into? I don't get it.
1: Yeah, I don't assimilation into the white. I don't even know what the hell that means.
2: Yeah, right.
1: But to be focused on that, you know, and this is where they talk about, well, the higher intellect and the higher. No, that's some kind of, I don't know, bizarro brainwashing that you either convinced yourself or somebody taught you that.
2: Right.
1: Because who sits there and says, well, you know, my life. Okay, who? I don't like that guy. Actually, I like that guy, but they don't have the right color skin. You either like somebody and learn to love somebody or not. That's it.
2: No, that's what it comes down to.
1: That's it. To be focused. I focused my life, my romantic partner, my marriage, on me assimilating into the white majority,
2: which I don't even know what that means.
1: I don't know what it means.
2: I don't know what it means for you as a person. I don't know how that works.
1: Right. Where's this great? And I'm sure the. Wait a minute. Can the elite white liberal explain this to us?
2: Please don't. Don't write us. I don't want to hear from you.
1: And so this is,
2: I appreciate you listening, but don't.
1: And that's what came to mind after I saw the Frank Luntz thing talking about, you know, who voted for Syed or not, and they're finding out that these socialists, you know, these socialists, these communists,
2: yeah,
1: and he is just trying to, you know, I'm not an anti-Semite. Oh, Hassan Piker is there at my campaign rally. He's there the day that the election takes place. Oh, my God. That guy's he's a insane Jew hater, communist,
2: yeah,
1: nutbag.
2: Yes, yes.
1: And then, and so we're like, well, the people you say are being left behind aren't the ones that are being turned on by your message.
2: You saw the clip where he's sitting talking to somebody at some kind of, I don't know, get together, and they're sitting and blaming Bill Clinton, and they're blaming other older Democrats. They're blaming Carville. They're blaming all these other people.
1: Oh, yeah, yeah.
2: I mean, which, by the way, prove Eric and Gary right. At some point, I don't care where you are in the Democratic Party, at some point, you're going to be the oppressor. You may be the hero today. Mom Donnie's already feeling just a little bit of that kind of pressure. Because if you can't come out, in fact, it was a Piker that came out and said, you know, that Mom Donnie needs to, you know, he needs to basically stick to his socialist roots or whatever. You can't talk like a mayor. You can't be diplomatic.
1: Right.
2: You know, I mean, they're going to come after you. At some point, you don't fit the mold of what they want, which is all-out radicalism, vocal radicalism, and active radicalism in terms of campaigning.
1: So, Jonathan Turley, his post yesterday, El Sayed is celebrating his win by assuring Jewish people that they will be safe under his leadership. I cannot imagine why there would be any doubt. Oh, wait. And there's a picture of him with Hassan Piker.
4: Oh, my God. Wow.
2: You know, and that's it. You know, it's bizarre because you think, you know, you mentioned gays for Palestine. And, yeah. And all of this, you know, there has been, it is very similar to the thought that's been around for a while on the left, that if we pretend, well, I don't think they're pretending, but if we show our favoritism for that side, remember when California was talking about, well, we don't want to have offshore drilling because that would make us a target of the terrorists. Or, you know, this apology tour that Obama did, you know, that basically if we turn our backs on the enemy, if you turn your backs on the enemy or show favoritism to the enemy, that group, whatever group you're talking about, is going to favor you in return. That there is zero logic in that, and I don't get it. I don't get it at all. Yet in Texas or Florida, if they separate bathrooms by gender and don't allow the other gender to go in the other bathroom, I'm sorry, we're never going to support. We need to protest Texas. And they're supporting Palestine.
1: Well, as I said yesterday again, not only that, but they've got no problem with what is still a crime, I believe, in every state, and that's a male going in and exposing themselves to a female.
2: Yeah, yeah.
1: That's part of caring.
2: Right.
1: I mean, these are highly, and that's the whole point. They're highly educated people. They're not highly educated.
2: Well, I saw an article the other day, and these women in women's prisons, and they said, we're basically being held captive, you know, in a situation where the state, and I got to go back and look at what state that was in. I think it was in California. But the practice is that if a male prisoner says he's a transgender, you put him in the female population. That's moronic. And, of course, all they have to do is say it. All they have to do is say it. And you have to accommodate them. And the women that are in those prisons are subject to whatever that person is going to do. This isn't new. It's extremely dangerous when it comes to a situation like that. When it comes to a situation like surgeons performing irreversible surgery on minors, this is alarmingly dangerous mentality. When you get into the socialism, the DSA mantra, what they want to do, their list of goals, to do away with national defense, police, prisons, the Senate.
1: Well, we did learn one thing, that it's now the Comocrat Party.
2: Yeah.
1: And next year, the DNC will be renamed Comic-Con.
2: It will. Yeah. San Diego.
1: Jonathan Turley said, can we finally tonight put to bed the delusion that radicals like El Sayed are a fringe element of the Democratic Party? With DSA candidate Francisca Hong leading in Wisconsin,
2: yes,
1: El Sayed is likely to win Michigan over the united opposition of the Democrat establishment. We said that.
2: Yep.
1: The party is now the Communist Party.
2: They're winning elections.
1: Yep. We are Red Eye Radio.
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0: We are Red Eye Radio. He's Eric Carly, and I'm Gary McNamara. You know, I'm in my mind, I'm back like 20 years ago, where if I, and I wouldn't have, but if I said something like the Democratic Party, you know, has become the Communist Party, it would be like, yeah, you're just way over the top. And it's like, well, that's not the case. And how do we know it? Because they're saying it. And yeah. As you, and we said it last week when you had both Jeffries, this late on into the primaries, Jeffries say it's a part of the big tent. When you had Schumer refuse to criticize the fact that they wished to get rid of the Senate, he wouldn't address it. You knew at that point when the leadership of the Democratic Party had said, And when you see that the big corporate money for the DNC has dried up, there's a reason.
1: Yeah. Yeah.
0: It's because they're socialist communists. Right, or right. Pinkos.
1: Yes.
0: Enabling communism.
1: Exactly.
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5: Demands from Iran. I'm Deborah Valentine, Fox News. Iran is out with a list of demands it says the U.S. must agree to before the Strait of Hormuz can reopen. Fox's Jill Nato has details.
6: Oman's been in talks with Iran about managing the Strait of Hormuz, and negotiators say talks with Tehran are continuing. But Iran's Supreme National Security Council is out with a list of demands the U.S. has to follow or the Strait will not reopen. The council says the U.S. must withdraw from the region and end the war. They expect to be compensated for war damages and they want an end to sanctions. The council's also demanding an end to the U.S. blockade of the Strait, but the U.S. has said the blockade won't end until a deal's been made. Jill Nato, Fox News.
5: The White House has not yet commented on Tehran's latest list of demands. Moscow launching deadly overnight strikes into Kyiv. Fox's Stephanie Bennett reports from London.
7: 4 people were killed in that strike, including a child, as Russia unleashes another lethal set of strikes across the country. Several others were also injured. Now, President Vladimir Zelensky says 2 grandparents and their 3-year-old grandson were killed after those drones destroyed their home just north of Kyiv. The child's parents, his brother, and a neighbor ran to help, but they were injured after a second strike. Meanwhile, Ukraine continues to target Russia's oil refineries, causing fuel shortages. Several injured there. President Zelensky is visiting Serbia right now, a country that has maintained friendly relations with Russia. Both countries discuss seeking EU membership and pledged closer economic ties.
5: Ukraine's president urging allies to ramp up pressure on Russia. 2 U.S. Forest Service crew members are confirmed dead after their helicopter went down Friday while battling Utah's wildfires. 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
2: President Trump says an appeal is planned to the U.S. Supreme Court after a panel of federal judges halted construction of the White House ballroom. Fox's Chanley Painter.
3: Federal appeals court affirming 2-1 that whether, quote, a massive ballroom should be constructed is for Congress to decide and not a matter for executive self-help. And it cites the Constitution as assigning Congress, not the executive, the responsibility to decide proposed changes to the physical design of the White House, and that in order to move forward, the Trump administration must obtain Congress's authorization. Well, President Trump blasted the ruling on Truth Social, saying, in part, quote, we are presidents elected by the people of the United States of America and have many rights, including the right to fix, renovate, secure, protect, and beautify the White House grounds, which has been built and rebuilt and renovated and re-renovated, repaired, and simply made better.
2: The judges cited the lack of congressional approval in their ruling. Former NBA players Enes Kanter-Freedom and Royce White have declared themselves eligible for the 2027 WNBA draft. Fox's Natalie Chuck reports from Los Angeles.
4: Both men say under the current WNBA eligibility guidelines, they qualify to throw their names in the ring to play for a women's team. Now, Enes Kanter-Freedom stands 6'10" tall and roughly 250 pounds. Royce White, 6'8" and more than 260 pounds, according to their stats. Whether these announcements are facetious or the two will really end up at training camp remains to be seen, but the timing is clear. It comes weeks after protests erupted following comments made by Indiana Fever guard Sophie Cunningham saying she wants to protect young girls from playing against biological men. Now, some are voicing their support for the trans community. Minnesota Lynx head coach wore a Trans Kids Belong t-shirt during their game against Cunningham's team.
2: The Trump administration supports keeping biological men out of women's sports. I'm Deborah Valentine. This is Fox News.
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7: The KCRG TV 9 First Alert Forecast. Chance of storms late overnight with a low near 65. Winds are out of the south at 5 to 10. On Sunday, a chance of storms, some could be strong to severe. Warm and muggy with a high near 86. Winds are out of the south at 5 to 15. Sunday night, a chance of storms with a low near 70. I'm TV9 First Alert Storm Team meteorologist A.J. Rickman on News Talk 1540 KXEL.
8: Currently, it's 66 degrees on the Voice of Eastern Iowa.
9: It's Red Eye Radio. Gary McNamara and Eric Harley talk about everything from politics to social issues and news of the day. Whether you're up late or you're just starting your day, welcome to the show from the Relief Factor Studios. This is Red Eye Radio.
10: All across the USA, we are Red Eye Radio. He is Eric Harley and I'm Gary McNamara. Good morning. Thank you for being here.
11: Thank you.
10: You know, this is really interesting. Yesterday, just I just happened to see this, it appears all five Democrats on the Senate Judiciary Committee on the federal courts will boycott, and they did. They boycotted the committee hearing on the influence of the Muslim Brotherhood in the United States, arguing that they believe the GOP will use it to scapegoat all Muslims. Democrats have no intention of indulging this political creep show, the Democrats said. In a joint statement, the hearing called by Senate Republicans and chaired by Representative Ted Cruz is titled Hidden in Plain Sight, Confronting the Muslim Brotherhood Network in America. Here's the point, and we talked about the Democrats not showing up for the fraud hearings.
11: Right.
10: They don't show up because they don't think they can make a defense of it.
11: Yeah. No, that's exactly right.
10: If they thought the if they really thought the Republicans were way out of bounds and had nothing whatsoever, they'd be there.
11: Oh, no, they'd be there in order to demonstrate that and defeat the Republicans. We've said quite often, when they don't show, when they don't debate, and we've said this to, if you're a progressive, if you're a rank-and-file liberal and you support these individuals, you should be furious. Because if you think they're winning on the merits that they're on the right side of history, then you would want them fighting and making the points. And what are the points?
10: Right.
11: I mean, I can't tell you the points because they never debate.
10: Well, you would be out there saying this is pure Islamophobia and here's why.
11: Yeah.
10: Right?
11: Right, sure.
10: That's what you would do.
11: And it's demonstrate. And here's another thing, too. You would count on them. You would want them to, if you're, again, a rank-and-file Democrat and you're supporting this far-left individual, this radical, you would want them to have a different tone. The tone matters. You can be right, and the wrong tone will crush your campaign. And that's, you know, they come in with this smug... This is what Mamdani did. The smile was ever present during his campaign season. It started to go away when he started, again, lining out who he's going to target for higher taxes or whatever it's going to be. And somebody made the point. I forget who it was that I follow on X, but they posted the video of Mamdani, you know, talking about his policies. And he's very, you could see this very serious look on his face. And it's a different tone. But you had it to the point that the guy was always smiling. He seems intelligent. He seems, he's young. He's, you know, blah, blah, blah, blah, blah, blah, blah. And a chunk of those people who were polled before the election said, we believe... And it was a sizable chunk. It wasn't the majority, but it was a sizable portion of the people who were supporting him and said they were going to vote for him, but we don't believe his policies are going to work. It tells you, again, the tone changes everything. So you would want them to debate with strong points, not just name-calling and being dismissive. You know, we played it the other day. The Berkeley professor going back and forth with Josh, the senator.
10: I almost said Josh Allen.
11: Yeah.
10: I'm thinking the quarterback of the Bills.
11: Yeah.
10: Josh Hawley.
11: Josh Hawley from Missouri. Thank you. And you know, her attitude was dismissive and as if, again, she had already won. It's an arrogance that you see quite often. And the arrogance, by the way, that tone turns people off. The idea,
10: right,
11: turn a lot of people off too. But if you're a progressive following them, rank and file, you would want them to have a serious tone about what they're talking about, not anger, but a serious tone and be able to and show up and debate those points, but they can't.
10: No, I think where I would differ with you there is I think the Berkeley professor and the people that agree with her loved what she did. They thought she was winning.
11: No,
10: I think that they would be happy.
11: Oh, no.
10: I think they would be happy if the Democrat senators came in and just screamed insanely, this is Islamophobia. Well, I don't think the left is looking for coherent arguments.
11: Well, they're clearly winning elections.
10: It's the senators that are afraid. The senators are afraid because senators, remember, they represent an entire state. This is the whole thing about the Senate. They don't represent for example, an AOC district that would continue to put her into office.
11: Mm-hmm.
10: You know, this is an entire state. They're afraid They are the people that are afraid to come out and just scream the insanity because they believe they might lose their state in the next election if they defend the Muslim Brotherhood.
11: And to clarify my point, the people who follow them and are already supporting them are already on board. But what you would want out of a prospective candidate or a current candidate is them to come in with a serious nature, not dismissive. They have to do the smiley thing like Mom Donnie did while he was out there, you know, taking pictures with his terrorist buddies. And you would want them to have a serious tone and to debate, not to keep them, not to keep the rank and file that are already on board, but to appeal to a wider base. And they can't do that.
10: We were talking, you know, you talk about arrogant. We talked about this yesterday where Mandami went on with Joy Reid, formerly of MS Now.
11: Yeah, MS at the current time.
10: Exactly. And
11: MS for
10: came,
11: the time
10: came
11: being.
10: Out and, you know, and they said, see, MAGA. And there was a Forbes or somebody, maybe it wasn't Forbes. Somebody had the article yesterday.
11: Yeah.
10: MAGA's wrong. She wasn't talking about an ID card.
11: Right.
10: They're talking about a library card that would be like a loyalty card. No, they weren't.
11: No, they're not. They weren't. They're talking about a city ID.
10: Right. And so he goes, you have to admire. This is Jonathan Turley. Again, not a lifelong Republican or Trump supporter.
11: Right.
10: The opposite. You have to admire the sheer audacity of Mamdani and some of the media. Here's Mamdani and Joy Reid laughing off the news claims that you might need an ID card for his city-run markets. It was Mamdani's aide who made that now laughable claim as Mamdani stood next to her. That was the claim they make. They make a claim. Watch how many times this happens. Sort of like the Wisconsin Francisca Hong, how she backed off. No, I've always loved Thanksgiving. What are you talking about? Remember when what's-his-name did it in Georgia? I don't know anybody who was against voter ID.
11: Right.
10: No, we don't know anybody. There's nobody we know.
11: Well, I mean, Tallarico in Texas, you know, the campaign is vegan, and then he's like, I like barbecue.
10: Right.
11: But you're the campaign.
10: Right, you're the campaign. I never said that. I said the campaign. You're the damn campaign.
11: Right.
10: So it happened here. They came out, and we had talked about this the other day, that they couldn't say ID. You know, how are you going to make sure that New Yorkers can do it? And now he can't win this one, because now that there's not going to be ID, what they made clear is this is open to anybody from any place, any income level.
11: Yeah.
10: Well, you just lost the point that you were trying to make, is you're trying to make it cheaper for the poor people. And as we said, the argument they can't win is if Mamdani really cared, if he really cared about the poor, he wouldn't go through and build an infrastructure of supermarkets.
11: No.
10: He'd simply give you, at a certain income level, vouchers to a supermarket, a voucher, food stamp, whatever, to go to that store and buy, and you
11: directly
10: get extra money. It goes directly to you. You get it, and you don't have to build this entire bureaucracy and infrastructure, which is way over the cost. You don't lose the property taxes from these mean grocery store corporations. You keep the property taxes. You keep everything that happens there. And he's not doing this because the goal is not to help people. The goal is to BS people that government-run businesses like a supermarket is a better alternative than a regular private market grocery store. And if you've ever been into a private market grocery store, which everybody has because we all have to eat, and compare it to any city-run grocery store, I'll just put it this way. If you've been to a Wegmans, I don't have to go any further.
11: Yeah, right. But by the way, to people who are 21 and younger, just now getting out on their own, it's the private grocery store is the one that delivers those groceries to your door. My oldest grandkids are getting getting delivery on their groceries. No, it's like, well, I don't have time to shop, and I do it, and boom, boom, boom. And I'm like, no, it's a smart way to start, a smart way to shop.
10: I cannot tell you. I mean, thank you for bringing this up, because just to change, well, it all relates. It's changed the topic. We never change the topic. We just
11: it's all part of one.
10: We just relate it to the next story.
11: It's all part of the collective.
10: the time I save, you know, the criticism of you know, of Amazon or whatever.
11: Yeah.
10: This week, you know, my refrigerator, get a new filter. I don't have time to go to the store. You know, time to get a new water filter.
11: Yeah.
10: Time to get
11: My
10: new refrigerator has an air filter in it.
11: Yeah.
10: An air filter. No wonder I had
11: an air filter.
10: Is it
11: on the back?
10: No, it's inside. An air filter to filter the air inside the refrigerator. So,
11: to keep it fresh.
10: Exactly. I have no idea whether it works, because I had a pool party the other day and got a pizza, and the pizza was gone, and I could still smell the pizza. I was like, did I drop a piece of pizza in here? And right after that, it said, change your filter. I go, maybe the filter isn't working. But I didn't get but I needed a water filter, because I use it all the time. It comes up now, change water filter. So I went, don't have time to go to the store. I've ordered about, I'm not kidding, 20 things over the last 2 weeks that would have taken me, if I had to go to the store to find everything, because there are certain things. I had to find the little hose that goes from the wall toilet valve up to the
11: shutoff valve. Oh, between the flex hose.
10: The flex hose.
11: Yeah.
10: You know?
11: Yeah.
10: You know, and just one of 20 different things that probably, and I'm not kidding, it probably would have taken me 8 hours to find all the things that I found. Remember?
11: Well, yeah.
10: Remember when you used to need an electrical widget and you go to Radio Shack?
11: Yeah.
10: I mean, this is just, I lived in my house and was doing that, and you're going, they don't have it. Well, there's another Radio Shack. Yeah, there's one.
11: Driving around
10: 7
11: all day.
10: You're driving around all day to find one little stinking electronic component.
11: Yeah.
10: What technology, and not even just technology, the concept of Henry Ford in shipping and delivering.
11: No, you think about that, yeah.
10: Has changed. I mean, it has given me so much time and made me so productive. We talk about, you know, the smartphone.
11: Yeah, and Harvey Firestone, the founder of Firestone Tires, you know, shipped by truck. That was, you know, that was his idea that he learned during wartime. He was like, wow, what if we could have a national system of roads, which eventually led to the idea of interstates. And now you look at the infrastructure, the supply chains that we have, and they are amazing, which is why we rely on shipping, trucking, and everything else to get us what we want. And we expect it to be there, but you're absolutely right. I never take that I always consider how grateful I am, because my parents, my dad is at the point now where he's got an online list on Walmart. Like, so when it builds to a certain point of groceries and he has it delivered, you know, and at 93, he's battling cancer. Mom also dealing with dementia, and he's taking care of her. They're still in their home, and they have nurses and everything that come in. But if dad can have, that's one less thing. Dad can have that brought in, and they will actually bring it inside for him. And it's a big deal. So for people who have limited mobility, for people who have a very busy life, whatever, you know, everything in between, quite frankly, for people who are just lazy, like me, at times, and usually it's because I'm just too tired. And you can get those things shipped, and they bring it to your doorstep. You know, they'll bring it to your, Walmart actually has a plan where they'll bring it in and put it up in your pantry. I mean, and for people with limited mobility.
10: No way.
11: Yeah.
10: That's the one thing I've never got groceries delivered. I've never done that.
11: And I do it not on a regular basis, because the grocery store is pretty close to the house. And, you know, I don't have limited mobility. But if I have limited time in that day and something, and it's like, okay, look, I need to get a grocery order done. And so it's that program. When I first thought about that. It was like, I'm

0: Not sure if I want them coming into my pantry. First of all, I haven't dusted my pantry in a while. But for people with limited mobility, it's brilliant. And if you can afford it, I mean, it's just, it's great. And, you know, I love the idea that we have that available. It really is great.
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10: This is Ed Morrissey of HotAir.com for Town Hall. How can you spot a racist? It's easy to do, especially in the protection racket media. Just look for those who bring race into arguments as non sequiturs in order to demagogue people whose opinions fall outside the elite's comfort zone. Thus we come to Howard Bryant and The Guardian. Reporters asked Indiana Fever star Sophie Cunningham to take a position on male intrusion on women's sports. Cunningham opposed it as the common sense position. In response, Bryant offered a bizarre rant in which he claimed Cunningham was anti-black as well as anti-transgender. This follows an equally bizarre essay from USA Today columnist Nancy Armour, which argued that Fever star Caitlin Clark should absorb more fouls without redress because Emmett Till got lynched in the 1950s. Rather than address the real issue, sports writers pulled a race card on both women. Sports media has become a new haven for craven and woke demagoguery. Don't trust them. I'm Ed Morrissey.
1: 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The year was 1788. Pioneers continued their western movement over the Appalachians to what was called the Northwest Territory. They established Marietta, Ohio, as the first permanent American settlement in the New West. The Northwest Territory was established by Congress as the first incorporated territory and included what is now Ohio, Indiana, Michigan, Wisconsin, and Illinois. And it would thrust the new government to consider further expansion, which would come with the Louisiana Purchase in 1803. That's today's American Agriculture History Minute. I'm Mark Oppold.

0: We are Red Eye Radio. He's Eric Carlin. I'm Gary McNamara. So expect between now and the midterms, so many of these Democrat candidates, who, by the way, whether they're part of the Democrat Socialist of America or not, we have said are pinkos. And you're like, what's that? Well, pinko is a communist enabler.
1: Yes. It's not someone who is a fan of the artist Pink.
0: Yes. But you're going to see this a lot, you know, where we talked about Mamdani and Joy Reid, where Mamdani comes out and basically says, as we have said, implies to everyone, we're going to have an ID so the people of New York can benefit here. And then when the Republicans attack him, come out and going, what are you talking about? Well, we're not going to have an ID. We're talking about library cards, which are like a loyalty card to a supermarket, which, yeah, of course, is ridiculous.
1: Right.
0: Expect them to say something. Then when they're criticize Republicans for bringing it up and saying Republicans are false, and then come out with the opposite view of what they stated just 24 hours before.

0: Now, time for another Otis Advisory.
1: Well, don't be looking for a Mother's Day card in Wisconsin. There, the Mother's Day cards don't say mother anymore, said Governor Shagnasty. In Wisconsin, mother has been changed to incinerated persons. Wait, is that right?
2: That's inseminated persons, Uncle Otis.
1: Oh, thanks, Little Whiskers. So, happy Inseminated Persons Day, Mama, or current resident. Confused yet? You do realize that we would have never known about half of this stuff if Kamala had won. Still buried would be all the dough we sent to Gaza to buy condoms, the drag shows we put in at the Vatican, the millions for hamster fight clubs in Ghana, plus dead people getting government checks, and billions to fund something called the Trans-America Pipeline. You do not want to know what that connects to, so don't ask. But look, by now you understand why Agent Orange had to bring in an outside auditor. He's not that popular now after digging up all the little donkey honeypots that Hunter didn't get to finish off before the bell rang. But there they are, hanging there like a loose tooth, waiting for Elon to hit delete. By the way, now that Orange Man has declared English the official language of America, when someone says to you, no worries, well, now you can just say, hey, speak English. You want artificial intelligence? You found it. This your Uncle Otis, a false and dangerous narrative, keeping fear alive, and I'll see you at the Peace March.
3: News. I'm Deborah Valentine. Iran says the Strait of Hormuz won't reopen until the U.S. meets its list of demands. Fox's Jill Nato.
4: The council issued a statement saying the U.S. must never threaten Iran again and must permanently end the war. The council also said the U.S. must lift the naval blockade of Iranian ports and withdraw its military from the area.
3: Tehran's also demanding complete compensation for war damage. The White House has not commented on the latest demands. Gas prices remain elevated this summer following the Middle East conflict, but lower crude oil prices are now helping drive down the national average. Vice President J.D. Vance joining Fox's Saturday in America to weigh in.
5: We're just going to keep on applying the pressure that we can apply and getting as much oil and gas out of the Middle East so that Americans can enjoy lower gas and energy prices.
3: The national average for a gallon of regular remains 77 cents higher than 1 year ago. 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
6: The KCRG TV 9 First Alert Forecast. Chance of storms late overnight with a low near 65. Winds are out of the south at 5 to 10. On Sunday, a chance of storms, some could be strong to severe. Warm and muggy with a high near 86. Winds are out of the south at 5 to 15. Sunday night, a chance of storms with a low near 70. I'm TV 9 First Alert Storm Team Meteorologist A.J. Rickman on News Talk 1540 KXEL.
7: Currently at 66 degrees on the Voice of Eastern Iowa.
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1: And he's Eric Carly, and I'm Gary McNamara. Coming up in just 1 minute, the polls.
2: All right.
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1: Yeah, I'm an old guy, and I'm still going to do what I want to do. Like tomorrow, Shamrock makes an appearance. Shamrock is my...
3: Oh, are you going to Fillmore?
1: I'm going to Fillmore for the mockumentary, Mobbed Up to be Mobbed Down.
3: Oh. Do you dress a certain way? Did they ask you, like, put a suit on?
1: It's really amazing.
3: A jogging suit?
1: Because Mark, who is the, you know, the producer, director, and the lead actor, he's basically the mob boss.
3: Yeah.
1: And he's been involved in all this stuff, independent stuff, for years.
3: Yeah.
1: The mockumentary, I don't even know what I'm going to be doing. I'm just going down the road to the coffee shop tomorrow where they film a lot of stuff.
3: Right.
1: He just said, I'm coming back from the dentist today. He goes, how about 9 o'clock tomorrow morning? Fine with me. I'll wake up. What I told him initially, I said, I'm an Irish mobster, so we don't dress
3: right,
1: like the Sicilian mobsters.
3: Well, let me ask you: Are the other actors in the in this mockumentary, are they fully clothed?
1: It's not.
3: I've never asked about that. So
1: yes, they're fully clothed.
2: Good, good.
1: But okay, they're. I mean, I'm really the only non-actor.
3: Yeah, yeah.
1: No, they're all.
3: They've all done something.
1: I'm really. Yeah. But everything I have done with him, especially on this mockumentary, I had a bit part on a TV series that became part of this mockumentary.
3: Yeah.
1: Because I just happened to show up. That's how I got to know him. I was showing up because the guy who ran the coffee shop, this goes back about 2.5 years ago,
3: right,
1: said, hey,
3: right,
1: we're filming here. Come on by. Have some good coffee. And you know, I think I responded, yeah, I'll do it. And I got up and I went, I don't want to do this. I don't want to go. Because I actually took a nap on a Friday afternoon. It was like early December of 2024. I'm like, I don't want to go.
3: Right.
1: I woke up. I'm going to sit watch TV. It's a, you know, December Friday night. I went, you said you'd go. Go. I show up. I'm half asleep. An hour later, I'm in a scene. I mean, I just went to witness it.
3: Right.
1: And then at you know, that point, he's contacted me. Supposed to come out this year. I'm not even sure. He told me that they were in post-production and actually had 3 20-minute things done. So I'm not really sure what I'm doing. I just I don't really ask the questions. I just enjoy the process.
3: Yeah,
1: I just go, yeah. Well, I think we're going to, you know, shoot a scene. If we get in there at 9, he'll say, here's what I want you to do. This. It's not really scripted because he wants it like a mockumentary or like a documentary.
3: It needs to sound real. Yeah.
1: Right.
3: Yeah.
1: So if I make a mistake or, well, you know, whatever, yeah, well, that's part of it. It looks more real. And it's a much easier setup because you just got a single camera doing it.
3: Yeah.
1: You might have some lights, but they're not even big on the because they want it to look.
3: They want it to look like a documentary.
1: Like a documentary, right, which, again, isn't flashy.
3: Right. It's not filmmaking. And it's not like filmmaking.
1: So I just wear basically, I don't know where I got it from. Maybe I got it from the Irish mobster in the Denzel Washington thing, where he's the equalizer.
3: Oh yeah, yeah, yeah.
1: Where they go into the Irish mobsters and none of them are dressed up. So I just wear whatever.
3: Right. Yeah.
1: You know, the only thing I do bring with me is because I did one and it's in the trailer. You can find the trailer on Instagram, Mobbed Up to Be Mobbed Down. You can see me in it, and that's an interview from last year where I'm just sitting there. It just shows me I'm just there for a second because it's a trailer where the story is about a mob boss that gets out of prison and is trying to straighten up his life.
3: Right.
1: He's
3: right.
1: Found God.
3: Right. Okay.
1: And so he's found God. He deals with his sister a lot. Deals with the other guy. I can't think of the other guy's name, who does look like a mobster. A couple of two. And then there's he was the boss, and then the crew was basically, you know, two other guys, who are supposed to be Italian, and then me.
3: Yeah.
1: And the funny thing is, I'm an Irish mobster, who came from Buffalo. And I basically based it on when I've told the story when I was a bill collector.
3: Right.
1: When I told him the story, that sort of became who I was.
3: Right.
1: When I was a bill collector, I was 18 years old, and a guy by the name of Peter Magadino came down for me to collect his line of credit. This is actually a true story.
3: Right.
1: And so I had to call him, and he had taken over the mob at that point from his father, Stefano Magadino. Remember the Appalachia meeting, that big meeting back in the late 50s, or late 50s, early 60s, mm-hmm. where they really connected that, you know, the mob, there was a conspiracy, you know, all the families were together.
3: Right.
1: That was his father that did it. Well, he came down to Lincoln. I had to call him. I'm 18 years old.
3: By the way, the FBI called that just the greatest opportunity they ever had, because they were like, are you kidding me?
1: So what I did was we came up with the story was I was an Irish mobster and I was a collector.
3: Right, okay.
1: And I collected from a made man.
3: Right.
1: And so they were coming after me, and so I took off to go to New York City, and that's where I met Sal.
3: Right.
1: And Sal took me aboard, and I said, you know, Sal didn't care. Sal didn't care whether, you know, that I was Irish. He didn't. All he cared was I could make money, you know, and that was. And so everything I've done with him has been First Take, and I think we've done, this will be the fourth scene that we've done,
3: mm-hmm.
1: As they build the story. I still don't know where it's going. I have no idea. I know initially he wanted me whacked, but that still may come to be, because the entire thing is his former crew, we don't buy it. We don't buy that he's found religion. That's the whole point.
3: Oh, okay.
1: You know, best part was we did it, I think the last thing we did a few months ago in the pizzeria across from the coffee shop. He films almost everything in that little downtown area of Cedar Hill, Texas.
3: Yeah.
1: Which is the haircutting place where which used to be a bank that the Bonnie and Clyde crew robbed one time.
3: Right, right.
1: Which is right across the street from the pizzeria.
3: Right.
1: The pizzeria was the best thing because we're all sitting, there's like 10 of us, and it's Sal coming, you know, out of prison, and he pulls up in a car and everything else. We all meet him. I was standing outside. We all go into the pizzeria. Well, we did this when the pizzeria was closed. Well, the thing started, it opened up, and people are walking around, and we've got, you know, the cameras and the lights and everything else, and everybody's just walking around like they didn't even bother us. Nobody was like, it kept going, and we did the entire scene there. I thought that was really cool because you see all these people in the background that you think are extras. Now, when I filmed in December 2024, I'm on the street walking into his mob's Christmas party. And there's a ton of people. Those were all extras there.
3: Yeah.
1: But the mockumentary, you just do it. Doesn't matter if there's a mistake or somebody goes, hey, what's going on? This is what happens when you do a documentary, which is a mockumentary.
3: Right, right.
1: So
3: Now, is it from the perspective of a documentary maker asking questions to these individuals?
1: Yes.
3: Okay.
1: Yes, we're being asked questions.
3: Okay.
1: We're being asked questions. And there is one scene that I know there's a trailer out there in one scene where it's just, you know, Sal, you know, it was at the pizza place where he comes up and he goes, hey, you know, hey, Shamrock, what do you think? And it's like, oh, I'm doing really good. And I'm looking at it. And I said, you know, I'm the Irish mobster. I want to look like, and I don't know why, I just squinted my eyes and the way I was, I wanted to look like I was a little drunk. And it looks like I'm a little drunk. And I was like, right, oh, I pulled it off.
3: Right on.
1: And I go, are you being straight? You really clean up. You really cleaning up your act? And he goes, yeah. And I went, and he goes, Shamrock. And then he moved on to the next guy. It was a very, very short scene. That's the only one.
3: Right.
1: But everything else has been me being asked questions by the documentary, the fake documentary filmmaker.
3: Right.
1: I don't know whether that's going to be a scene where I'm answering questions again, or whether it's basically, here's what happened when Shamrock and I were talking about this. You know, we're in Sal's voice to the documentary guy, and then it flashes to us arguing. I told him, I said, I want to get in an argument. I don't want to be this happy Irish mobster, you know, because we don't buy into what you're doing. And so it's okay that you're out of prison, but we got money to make.
3: Right.
1: And, you know, we really have no interest.
3: The organization needs to keep going.
1: Right. We really have no interest in, we've kept the organization going, really have no interest in the fact that, you know, you've found God.
3: Same thing happened with my crew when I got out of prison. It was, they were like, you know, we need to make money. I'm like, guys, I'm out. I don't do that anymore.
1: But it's hilarious because I know I'm not an actor. and so it's just funny when he goes, okay, we do it. He goes, okay, great. First take, okay. And the thing is, I think some of the other people actually think I'm an actor because somehow I'm able to do it. Maybe it's because I told him, I said, he goes, oh, you do it really well. And I said, I think it's because I do it all the time on the radio. You ad lib. We're not acting.
3: We're not scripting, and we don't have to act, you know, like something. We don't have to pretend to be something.
1: But this is a four scene I will do, and the best part is I know what I have to do now. I don't have to think about it. Mm-hmm. I know what the whole basic thing is, and so he'll just say, "Hey, here's what's going on," blah blah blah blah blah, and just, you know, do this and ask me this, or do this, or the question's going to be this, and just come up with an answer, you know, 20 to 30 seconds.
3: Yeah, yeah.
1: And it's like, okay, fine. If we get there at 9 and they're ready, well, we'll be done by 9:30.
3: Oh, yeah.
1: They move quick.
3: Yeah.
1: There is no...
3: Well, you want it to look genuine, so you don't want to do, like, too many takes. You want it to be...
1: Right.
3: You know, it's the way it works in documentaries, you know?
1: Yeah, so...
3: I have a friend who's an actor, and he gets a lot of work in different types of jobs. A lot of recreations on, like, Discovery Channel and, you know, History Channel, things like that. He was in one documentary about the Uruguayan rugby team airline crash, remember, of 72?
1: Oh, yeah,
3: where they
1: absolutely
3: ended up having to cannibalize other passengers who perished. But he was in that, and I was telling my daughter one time, this is the funniest thing, my second daughter, I said, hey, my friend Mark, he's an actor, you know, and we've been friends since high school, and now he's an actor. And she goes, well, maybe he was just acting like he's your friend. I said, he's a really good actor. And she goes, maybe he was acting like he was your friend. But it's interesting, very interesting work, being on the set, watching Peter Bogdanovich on the set of the movie Texasville, to me, was very fascinating. Mm-hmm. It's a lot of waiting around. Annie Potts was in the movie, and she was hilarious. She was funny off, you know, when the camera stopped. She, very funny and likable person. Jeff Bridges was on the, and Sybil Shepherd were both in the movie. But watching the director work was very fascinating.
1: Yeah. By the way, it's a total volunteer thing for me. I made that clear early on. I have no idea whether they pay or not. I was just
3: I got paid to be an extra in that Texasville, and then don't ever see me.
1: Well, my company owns my image and likeness, so I don't officially.
3: Yeah, well,
1: so this is a hobby thing. This is like doing a high school or college play.
3: Right.
1: Volunteer.
3: Yeah. So. Doesn't mean you can't join a real mob, though.
1: That's true.
3: Yeah.
1: I wouldn't be a good
3: side gig. You know, lots of side gigs these days.
1: Maybe.
3: Yeah.
1: We're Red Eye Radio.
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7: It's August 7th, and this is your Fox Daily Snapshot. Today is National Lighthouse Day. The structures represent a piece of history, giving comfort to travelers for centuries, guiding them to shore. The oldest existing lighthouse in America is Sandy Hook, New Jersey, 1764, and it's still in operation today. On this day in 1782, General George Washington, the commander-in-chief of the Continental Army, creates the Purple Heart to be given to soldiers for any singularly meritorious action. President George H.W. Bush orders the organization of Operation Desert Shield in 1990 in response to Iraq's invasion of Kuwait 5 days earlier. Born on this day in 1975, Academy Award winner Charlize Theron. Hockey great Sidney Crosby in 1987, one of baseball's best hitters, Mike Trout in 1991. Dying on this day in 2000, Mary Trump. She had 5 children, including Donald, who was the 45th president of the United States. I'm CJ Papa. That's your Fox Daily Snapshot.
8: Democracy 2026.
9: Washington State has long touted itself as a no-income tax state, but other taxes added in recent years have chipped away at that reputation. Just months ago, Democratic Governor Bob Ferguson celebrated the signing of a so-called millionaire's tax. It applies a nearly 10% rate on household income above $1 million starting in 2028. But the Secretary of State announced opponents rounded up enough signatures to put a repeal measure on the ballot. They say the tax was a tipping point for voters. Here's the leader of that effort, Brian Haywood.
10: What we heard when we're out, when I've gone and talked to people and we were gathering signatures was people were pissed.
9: Supporters say the tax could raise more than $3 billion a year for education and other state services. Critics argue those changes are making some high-income earners and companies rethink where they do business. This year, execs like Zillow co-founder Rich Barton and former Starbucks CEO Howard Schultz left the state, citing personal reasons. For now, though, the next stop is the ballot box. Sarah Legre, Fox News.

0: We are on radio. He's Eric Carly, and I'm Gary McNamara. I do want to make this one announcement, though. If some big producer there sees the quality of my acting, I'm just going to jettison this show and head to Hollywood.
1: It's what I would do. A friend of mine, I've talked about him, Mike Ryan. He does big rig stunts, driving stunts. They're not all big rig stunts, but they're driving stunts for many movies. He's got a long list, and I always remind him, yeah, you also did the remake of Herbie the Love Bug. And so he told me, he said, Hollywood is just, it's drying up. He's a rare conservative in Hollywood. He said a lot of the stunt performers are conservatives. And he said, but it's just, it's slowing down. But other states are picking up, you know, thanks to Taylor Sheridan. Texas is becoming a big state for television and movie production, you know? Mm-hmm.

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6: Demands from Iran. I'm Deborah Valentine, Fox News. Iran is out with a list of demands it says the U.S. must agree to before the Strait of Hormuz can reopen. Fox's Jill Nato has details.
7: Oman's been in talks with Iran about managing the Strait of Hormuz, and negotiators say talks with Tehran are continuing. But Iran's Supreme National Security Council is out with a list of demands the U.S. has to follow or the strait will not reopen. The council says the U.S. must withdraw from the region and end the war. They expect to be compensated for war damages and they want an end to sanctions. The council's also demanding an end to the U.S. blockade of the strait, but the U.S. has said the blockade won't end until a deal's been made. Jill Nato, Fox News.
6: The White House has not yet commented on Tehran's latest list of demands. Moscow launching deadly overnight strikes into Kyiv. Fox's Stephanie Bennett reports from London.
8: Four people were killed in that strike, including a child, as Russia unleashes another lethal set of strikes across the country. Several others were also injured. Now, President Vladimir Zelensky says two grandparents and their three-year-old grandson were killed after those drones destroyed their home just north of Kyiv. The child's parents, his brother, and a neighbor ran to help, but they were injured after a second strike. Meanwhile, Ukraine continues to target Russia's oil refineries, causing fuel shortages. Several injured there. President Zelensky is visiting Serbia right now, a country that has maintained friendly relations with Russia. Both countries discuss seeking EU membership and pledged closer economic ties.
6: Ukraine's president urging allies to ramp up pressure on Russia. Two U.S. Forest Service crew members are confirmed dead after their helicopter went down Friday while battling Utah's wildfires. 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
12: Temperatures being 30 degrees above average.
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6: President Trump says an appeal is planned to the U.S. Supreme Court after a panel of federal

0: Judges halted construction of the White House ballroom. Fox's Chanley Painter.
1: Federal appeals court affirming 2-1 that whether, quote, a massive ballroom should be constructed is for Congress to decide and not a matter for executive self-help. And it cites the Constitution as assigning Congress, not the executive, the responsibility to decide proposed changes to the physical design of the White House, and that in order to move forward, the Trump administration must obtain Congress's authorization. Well, President Trump blasted the ruling on Truth Social, saying, in part, quote, we are presidents elected by the people of the United States of America and have many rights, including the right to fix, renovate, secure, protect, and beautify the White House grounds, which has been built and rebuilt and renovated and re-renovated, repaired, and simply made better.
0: The judges cited the lack of congressional approval in their ruling. Former NBA players Enes Kanter-Freedom and Royce White have declared themselves eligible for the 2027 WNBA draft. Fox's Natalie Chuck reports from Los Angeles.
2: Both men say under the current WNBA eligibility guidelines, they qualify to throw their names in the ring to play for a women's team. Now, Enes Kanter-Freedom stands 6'10" tall and roughly 250 pounds. Royce White, 6'8" and more than 260 pounds, according to their stats. Whether these announcements are facetious or the two will really end up at training camp remains to be seen, but the timing is clear. It comes weeks after protests erupted following comments made by Indiana Fever guard Sophie Cunningham saying she wants to protect young girls from playing against biological men. Now, some are voicing their support for the trans community. Minnesota Lynx head coach wore a Trans Kids Belong t-shirt during their game against Cunningham's team.
0: The Trump administration supports keeping biological men out of women's sports. I'm Deborah Valentine. This is Fox News.
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5: The KCRG TV 9 First Alert Forecast. Chance of storms late overnight with a low near 65. Winds are out of the south at 5 to 10. On Sunday, a chance of storms, some could be strong to severe, warm and muggy with a high near 86, winds are out of the south at 5 to 15. Sunday night, a chance of storms with a low near 70. I'm TV9 First Alert Storm Team meteorologist A.J. Rickman on News Talk 1540 KXEL.
6: Currently, it's 66 degrees on the Voice of Eastern Iowa.
7: It's Red Eye Radio. Gary McNamara and Eric Harley talk about everything from politics to social issues. And news of the day. Whether you're up late or you're just starting your day, welcome to the show from the Relief Factor Studios. 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
8: All across America, welcome and good morning. He is Eric Harley and I'm Gary McNamara. All right, let's take a look at polling out there because this is absolutely fascinating. When you look at polling in the past and look at what polling is going to be like in the future, all right? The polling in the, Hugh Hewitt had this yesterday. The polling in the Michigan Senate Democrat primary is reminiscent of the polling in the Wisconsin state race in the 2020 presidential race, where a Washington Post poll had Biden beating Trump by 17 points the week before the vote, which Biden, of course, won by less than 1%. Mm. The 2020 polling generally was awful everywhere. Stevens in the race yesterday in Michigan will be justifiably angry as huge polling errors tampering down voter enthusiasm and turnout. Polling has been broken for a quarter century and cannot be fixed, but it could be fixed. But it is still used by legacy media because it almost always, in almost 100% of cases, favors Democrats. And now we see a bias for the far left radical Democrats. and then said, I'll go a step further. Stevens could have won if the last week's poll hadn't shown the race was over. There has to be a reckoning. And I think, as he said, you know, you had that poll that showed 17 points, and then he had another one. He goes, this also is like the Des Moines Register poll. Remember that one?
4: Mm-hmm.
8: Released Saturday night before Tuesday's election in 2024. It widely differed from the actual vote. The poll showed Vice President Kamala Harris leading by 3 percentage points, but Trump won the state by 13 points. That's a 16-point difference. The Des Moines Register reporting on its epic miss for 2024. No doubt they will tell us they have corrected their errors and will be reporting their polling between now and November. And in this case, I took a look at the polling yesterday. The average of the polls, not one poll, the average of the polls was El Sayed winning by 10.5 points. Hmm. He won by one. And so the question is, you know, are we going to see, you know, what are we going to see come this November? Now, a lot of these are state races, and that means Trafalgar will be a part of it.
4: Right.
8: When you do the state races
4: right.
8: like this. I don't know. Let me just look to see if Trafalgar, if there was any polling that I could see here.
4: Mm-hmm.
8: That, you know, for that race that had anything to do with, let me just see here. We go back. Okay, here we go. Looking at all the different polling numbers out there. Okay. I'm trying to get the general thing for.
4: Mm.
8: Okay, this is Rogers. They're already doing the election there.
4: Mm.
8: I was looking at it yesterday, and I just can't find what I'm looking for right now because it was really, it was fascinating. Okay, let me see if they have it here. Here it is. Okay.
4: Okay.
8: These are all. Let's go through it right here. Okay, there's still Rogers versus Stevens. I'm not looking for that.
4: Hmm.
8: I actually put it wasn't Rogers versus Stevens. I clicked it and it went to something that I wasn't looking for.
4: Okay.
8: It seemed to have disappeared.
4: Yeah. Hmm.
8: Why has it disappeared here? Mm-hmm. I was looking at it yesterday.
4: Hmm.
8: Well, it was 10.5 points.
4: Yeah. Okay.
8: Is what the average of the polls show. One was actually 17 in the last week.
4: Okay.
8: And, okay, this should be it right here. Hang on 1 second. Okay, here we go. All right.
4: Okay.
8: 10.2 they have. 10.2 is the average.
4: All right.
8: And he won by one.
4: Okay.
8: Mitchell Research, Syed, 14. Emerson, all late July, Syed, 15. Another one. I'll just give it to you. Plus 14, plus 15, plus 10. Plus 16, plus 13.
4: All right.
8: Those are the polling numbers. Now, there was one Detroit News had Stevens plus 7.
4: Hmm.
8: Every other one had double-digit numbers in July for that.
4: Hmm. Wow.
8: And so you look at it and you go, oh, okay. Now, you had... President Trump the other day say he's got the best polling numbers ever. Wow. All the polls are wrong.
4: Okay.
8: And the question was, well, what polls are you looking at? Because there isn't one poll, as was brought up by conservatives. There isn't one poll, not one Republican poll that has him with the highest numbers ever.
4: Yeah, right.
8: And he's just on, he's not now, he's, you know, doing a lot of speeches now, and it's the best polling numbers ever. It's the best economy ever. Everything is the best ever. And as we have said, the problem with the president right now when he's out there, when you start talking about things and you start disagreeing with what is self-evident to people, that's a huge problem. you might as well say nothing.
9: That's it. You know, this is a skill set that the president, okay, so we go after the GOP in general for saying nothing for far too long. But when you get very specific on something, as you mentioned, that is self-evident, that's the time when you do say nothing.
8: That's why Biden lost.
9: Yep.
8: And on all the major topics, what he was saying was self-evident to the American people was not true.
9: Right.
8: And, you know, when you have right now with the president, right, and by the way, I don't know if he talked about it in Vegas. He needs to drop the reflecting pool.
9: Yeah.
8: Drop it.
9: Yeah.
8: Drop it. Drop anything that has to do with decorations in D.C.
9: Yeah.
8: That's got not an iota to do with whether Republicans are going to win.
9: Right.
8: Drop it.
9: Right.
8: Drop the Jeanine Pirro thing.
9: Yeah.
8: You go on the most conservative Facebook sites, you know, and social media sites yesterday. They're saying he needs to stop it.
9: Look,
8: when you lose, he lost, what's his name, from CNN, the Republican. Scott Jennings. He lost Scott Jennings on that.
9: Yeah.
8: Scott Jennings was like, this is horrendous. They've got to just drop this. They had nothing on this guy.
9: Right.
8: And did you hear the story that her assistant and then they went into the Oval Office. It was apparently a very heated meeting where they brought the lack of evidence with them. And the president's still out there saying, well, I don't know about Jeanine Pirro. Oh, she's this and she's that. You need to shut up about that because you cannot find a more loyal person that is loved by MAGA than Jeanine Pirro.
9: Right. Yeah.
8: And you're picking fights now that, number one, don't matter, about things that don't matter at all. And you've already lost, you've got to, I've said it again, you need to shut up until you have something going on legitimately with Iran. You need to stop talking about it every day. And you need to stop putting things out. Well, there's a possibility that we can get a deal and they really want a deal. No, they don't. It's self-evident to anybody who's paying attention, especially people, your most loyalist out there, that you cannot trust Iran. Don't talk like you can.
9: Well, you know, the messaging is a problem all throughout. And because if you think the reflecting pool thing could have been very simple. We're going to get to the bottom of it. And we're going to have somebody that I trust to fully get to the bottom of it, and we'll find out what happened, and then we're going to fix it. And leave it at that.
8: Right.
9: And that's because you're not over-promising anything except for the fact that you're going to fix it, and something will be done. You know, when you identify a problem with something like that, all right, he has the power to fix that. He, or the administration, the government has the power to fix that. So, all right, move on. You look at the situation with Mark Wayne Mullen, like over the weekend, talking about visas and work visas. And work visas are, you know, because kind of a tricky thing to talk about. Now, this is a different situation because it's so tricky. And right now, people don't want to hear about work visas. And there is some word that, you know, there's with the administration, they're not happy with the answer of, well, work visas are necessary. It's something the president has talked about before. Now, he hasn't talked about it here lately in a big way, but back in his first term, he talked about, well, if the economy is growing, we're going to need more people to come here and work, come here legally and work. You can't have all of these conflicts within the administration over and over again playing out. How many people have to be let go, fired, quit, move on? How many battles do you have to pick with your own people before you learn that you look? I don't care if they're screaming at each other in the Oval Office or in the hallway or whatever, but it is a horrible look when you've got them. It's clear you're calling them out on social media. You know, and when he called out Pirro over this weekend, I thought, her days are numbered. I don't know when it's going to happen, but she's not going to be there long.
10: Here's Todd Blanche talking about it. A reporter asked him about it yesterday. The acting attorney general, still at the moment, about the Jeanine Pirro situation.
11: Mm. Yeah, I mean, so you've declined to say whether you stand by Jeanine Pirro's decision to drop that case. I'm just, what message does it send, though, if President Trump fires a U.S. attorney because she determined there was not sufficient evidence to charge four people with a crime?
12: Did he fire her?
11: What message would it send us if
12: hypothetically, if the president chose to fire a United States attorney, it turns out he's allowed to do that because he's the president of the United States. So I don't. And by the way, if President Trump wanted to fire anybody, right, and within his administration, he understands he has the power to do that. So when he makes a decision about whether to fire a U.S. attorney or anybody else, that's his. As far as any message, what I said earlier, Alex, is true, which is that when you look at the D.C. U.S. Attorney's Office body of work over the past year and a half and where we are in this city compared to where we were, they are doing a phenomenal job. Now, does that mean that every case goes exactly the way that President Trump or I want or U.S. Attorney Pirro wants? I mean, of course not. It doesn't. So I think that what you've seen play out in the press with respect to President Trump and U.S. Attorney Pirro is it's all out there already. But I don't think that changes the fact that her prosecutors, her office, what they've done over the past year to transform the city into a place that we can all now walk around in after sunset is something that's incredible. So
9: look, there's no question about, you know, he can fire her.
10: Yeah, we know that.
9: It's
10: right.
9: It's on the why.
10: And this is I took that from, you know, one of the sites that you could look at as a influencer that supports this president on a consistent basis, Red Wave Press, writes underneath it, firing Jeanine Pirro would be a massive mistake.
9: Yeah.
10: And, you know, and I know National Review's been on this. They had a thing going, the part-time president, that he's concerned about stuff that nobody cares about. It's right. Nice to have right. A nice reflecting pool if you can do it. Look, it's nice to have, you know, the as I said, decorating Washington, D.C., but it's not why people vote for you, and it doesn't deserve the press that it's getting and the outrage of this particular case where you're losing. Think about this. Mm. You're not losing. I mean, you're losing a lot of your base over how you're attempting to manage a war instead of winning a war. Well, I mean, that's been a problem. But to lose Scott Jennings, think about this, mm-hmm. over the reflecting pool.
9: Yeah, yeah.
10: You know, it's just like there's panic in the White House and there's panic in this president now.
9: Well, and you know, because...
10: And I voted for him three times.
9: I want him to win.
10: I want him to win.
9: I want him to be successful.
10: Yep.
9: I want him to be able to fulfill his agenda, tariffs notwithstanding. I want him, except for in certain cases, I'm putting asterisks right here. But here's the thing. I want him to complete the mission in Iran, and I can't understand why. It's a political reason. Obviously, everything is a political reason. But it's, we need, as a nation, free people all over the globe need Iran, the regime, to be defeated. And I don't know where it's going. And the messages are back and forth every day, and that cannot remain.
10: We are Red Eye Radio.
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17: 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As most Americans know, the Democratic Party has begun a dangerous flirtation with the Democratic Socialists of America. What's shocking is how far and how fast the rot has spread. To his credit, Democratic Congressman Tom Suozzi is pushing back with a pledge called the Promise to America. Its three core principles are simple common sense. We're capitalist, not socialist. We want safety, not lawlessness. And we're proud, not ashamed, of America. Here's the disturbing part. Of the 212 House Democrats, only 13 have signed on. That tells you how mainstream socialist ideas have become in the Democratic Party and how radicals have intimidated the moderates. It's shocking that these simple principles are now controversial in a major American political party. That should concern every voter who values freedom. Let's hope it's a wake-up call.
18: 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The Northwest Territory was established in 1788 as pioneers pushed west through Ohio, Indiana, and Illinois. By 1813, the western frontier had reached the Mississippi River. St. Louis quickly became the largest city on the frontier and a launching point for points further west. Pioneers cleared wooded areas and grassland in 10 to 50-acre plots, and usually along the Mississippi or Missouri rivers, making it easier to buy and sell goods. And that's today's American Agriculture History Minute. I'm Mark Oppold.

0: We are Red Eye Radio. He's Eric Carlin. I'm Gary McNamara. So finally, for the polling there, Rasmussen polling, some of the polling they have, and they're a Republican pollster, as we all know. The SAVE Act,
1: right,
0: with all the back and forth and the Democrats all against it, it's remained the same. 62% of likely U.S. voters support the SAVE Act, including 46% who strongly support the legislation, 33% are opposed to the bill, 22% who strongly oppose the bill. So when you're talking about 33%, you're talking about the far left, which again is the mainstream of the Democratic Party now.
1: Yeah, right.
0: Excuse me.
1: Well,
0: the Commie-crat Party.
1: Yeah, right.
0: And they also have here, let me see, only 19% of likely U.S. voters agree with the DSA proposal to abolish prisons as part of a long-term program. We'll have a couple more of the things that are on this poll coming up next.
2: Now, time for another Otis Advisory.
3: 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Wasn't really a thing in woke up America. 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Men are even opening car doors again. Well, hell yeah, how do you think they get inside? 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And pom-poms on gym socks are coming back. 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Shrunken heads are going back on rear-view mirrors. And moms are ironing patches on jeans again. God Bless America is no longer hate speech. And we're finally back to just two genders. So you'll just have to make do with whatever came in your shorts on day one. No fudging around. Big Orange is also suspending the 5-second rule. So anything you can get away with doing in 5 seconds or less is fair game. Even the false positive is being eliminated since, well, that's stupid anyway. Now, you won't read about any of this in the Biden Library, mainly because there is no Biden Library. So stop asking. This your Uncle Otis, formerly a false and dangerous narrative. I'll see you at the Peace March.
4: I'm Deborah Valentine. Iran's Supreme National Security Council issuing a list of demands they say the U.S. must comply with or the Strait of Hormuz will remain closed. Fox's Jill Nato.
5: The council issued a statement saying the U.S. must never threaten Iran again and must permanently end the war. The council also said the U.S. must lift the naval blockade of Iranian ports and withdraw its military from the area.
4: The White House has not publicly responded to the demands. Former National Institute of Health Director Dr. Anthony Fauci in contempt of Congress after he pled the fifth over 100 times during testimony, opening the door for possible prosecution. Senator Roger Marshall of Kansas on Fox's The Big Weekend Show.
6: We need to investigate the cover-up. We need to investigate the auto pin. Is the auto pin even legitimate? And just follow the money as well.
4: Some lawmakers question whether Fauci is protected by former President Biden's pardon. 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
7: The KCRG TV9 First Alert Forecast. Chance of storms late overnight with a low near 65. Winds are out of the south at 5 to 10. On Sunday, a chance of storms, some could be strong to severe. Warm and muggy with a high near 86. Winds are out of the south at 5 to 15. Sunday night, a chance of storms with a low near 70. I'm TV9 First Alert Storm Team meteorologist A.J. Rickman on News Talk 1540 KXEL.
8: This hour, it's 65 degrees from News Talk 1540 KXEL.
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1: And he is Eric Cronin. I'm Gary McNamara.
2: It seems like it never stops.
1: I know.
2: But he's Eric Cronin. I'm Gary McNamara.
1: Yeah.
2: The last thing on polling, the Rasmussen polling out there, which shows 62% of likely voters want the SAVE Act passed. Hasn't changed since May.
1: Right.
2: It's remained the same. Now, this is from Rasmussen, which is the Republican pollster. On the other issue that they printed, the rest is behind a paywall. And my question is no media source buying this so they can promote it? We'll get to that in just a second.
1: Mm.
2: Because this one finds just 19% of likely U.S. voters agree with the DSA, the Democrat, the communist, that agree with the commies' proposal to abolish prisons as part of a long-term program. As part of a long-term program, only 19%. Mm. 74% disagree. The rest are, I don't know. Mm. I don't know. I can't figure out. Mm. Give me another doobie. Does anybody use the word doobie anymore? I'm sorry.
1: No.
2: Give me another edible.
1: Only the band.
2: Oh, okay.
1: The Doobies.
2: The Brothers. Yeah. Including 57% who strongly disagree. Mm. Now, just some of the other questions that they asked. And my question when I say, why hasn't a media source bought this so they can report it?
1: Mm-hmm.
2: Maybe Fox will. I don't know. I haven't seen it anywhere. I've not seen it anywhere. Here are the questions that they asked, okay?
1: Okay.
2: Do you agree or disagree with the proposal to replace the presidency and Supreme Court as we now know them? Do you agree or disagree with a proposal to abolish borders and give amnesty to anyone currently in the U.S. illegally?
1: Mm.
2: Do you agree or disagree with a proposal to defund the Pentagon? Do you agree or disagree with a proposal to abolish prisons as part of a long-term program? Mm. Which is interesting because that's exactly how they're phrasing it.
1: Yeah.
2: Well, we know we have prisons now, but this would be part of a long-term program. My question is, on polling in general, how come you don't see the media polling on the actual issues? They are here. I'm talking about the other mainstream polling that, for example, got the Michigan Senate race completely wrong.
1: Yeah, right.
2: Are they going to ignore all the issues? As we have said before, the frustrating thing, if you're a Republican or support Republican ideas, is the fact that when you break down just the ideas and the issues on all the major issues, they disagree with where the Democrats are going by landslide numbers and agree with Republicans. Here's a point. 62% of likely voters believe the SAVE Act should pass.
1: Hmm.
2: Only 33% do not. Has there ever been an issue so strongly in support of the voters that Congress could not pass?
1: I can't think of one.
2: Yeah, there might be one out there. I can't think of one either. And so you look at it, is the media going to stay away from the actual polling on the issues between now and November, because it may hurt the party that they support or wish to enable? Because I'd love to see, and it might come out in the next week if someone buys the polling, but I want to see, do you agree or disagree with the proposal to replace the presidency and Supreme Court as we now know them?
1: Hmm.
2: There's nothing in the question. Trump believes. It's simply a question on an issue. How they put it there. I want to see, do you agree or disagree with a proposal to abolish borders and give amnesty to anyone currently in the U.S. illegally, which is the Democratic Party's position?
1: Right.
2: Do you agree or disagree with a proposal to defund the Pentagon? I want to see what those numbers are.
1: Yeah. I would too.
2: We know what the numbers are on prisons. They gave that one.
1: Yeah.
2: And we know what the numbers are on the SAVE Act, which apparently was a separate question in a separate poll. That wasn't. Mm-hmm, those are the questions of how they asked that. But I want to see those numbers.
1: Yeah.
2: And I couldn't find anything else on it in, you know, in the news. The Republican poll, or excuse me, the Rasmussen poll on the issues, it just brings you right back to Rasmussen. The issues of the DSA. I'll do it again, see if it comes up this time. Nope. They come up with the prison. AI comes up with the prison part. Oh, here we go. Okay.
1: What do you got?
2: They do have it. They have this one, all right?
1: All right.
2: Okay, they got this
1: one. What do you got?
2: All right. Replacing the presidency and the Supreme Court. 33% of all voters support replacing the presidency and the Supreme Court with an executive and judiciary subordinate to Congress. That's the exact same that supports abolishing prisons. Oh, no, that was 19%. The 33% was the SAVE Act.
1: Yeah.
2: 56% disagree. The rest, I don't know.
1: Wow.
2: 50% of Democrat voters support replacing the presidency and Supreme Court. No, 75% of Republicans oppose replacing the presidency and the Supreme Court. Who the hell are those 25% of Republicans that are saying replace the presidency and the Supreme Court?
1: Sorry, you're lying. I don't buy. Okay, I have to say this first. Let's just take the word conservative. I don't know how many different definitions there are or what the criteria is in different people's minds, people that call themselves conservative, right? So people that call themselves Republican to a pollster?
2: That's a great point. No, that's a solid point. It's a great point.
1: Because if you're saying that, because there is an effort, there's been an effort for a long time to mislead the public and the whole thing. There was a video floating around the other day, and it was an interviewer talking to, I think it was three different female voters who have voted Republican most of their lives or something to that effect, but they're voting for Tallarico. Don't buy it. I don't buy it at all. No, it's theater.
2: Neither do I.
1: Tell me what you actually believe.
2: Yeah.
1: Tell me what you believe, and tell me how that fits Tallarico. Tell me how that works. Because, you know, I don't know, how do you qualify if you're a pollster? How do you qualify? Now, if it's registered voter, but if you're in a state that doesn't have, I mean, you know, you look at like the state of Texas, we have open primaries. So you're not going to find a registered Republican unless maybe they registered in another state or something. I don't know how you confirm that 25%, that entire 25% are Republicans.
2: But I would say overall, based on the fact that if you look at the polling that has been done out there on the three branches of government, where the majority of America, or excuse me, in some polls a majority, and in every case a plurality, we have seen, do not know what the three branches of government are. If you've got half the country who doesn't know what the three branches of government are, then they don't understand the separation of powers. If you don't understand the separation of powers, you have no idea why this country came into existence. You have no idea the concept of what the country stands for and why it exists.
1: Right.
2: Because the separation of powers is it. The separation of powers is so you can't have communism. The separation of powers is so you cannot have a monarchy. The entire concept of the separation of powers is keeping power from growing and becoming one part of a government system.
1: Right.
2: That's one of the reasons. I mean, that's part of the fury over the power that the bureaucracy has had that the Supreme Court has shut down.
1: Yeah.
2: Where all of a sudden their bureaucracy is making rules and regulations, and it's like, whoa, that's not That's not fault. You're a bureaucrat making that call. You know, like the entire the Chevron decision.
1: Right. Right.
2: When we look at that, and when you look at, you know, the entire thing we're the EPA. We're going to regulate whatever we want. No, Congress dictates what you regulate.
1: Yep.
2: You don't get to do it. And the Supreme Court that's saying on abortion. And there isn't one person I've talked to that can answer it after I explain the decision from a couple of years ago. I forgot the name of it. Not Brock, not Block. What is it? Oh, can't think of the name of it.
1: Mm.
2: The abortion decision, which they go, the Supreme Court saying that abortion is illegal. They have no right. They didn't say the abortion is illegal.
1: Right.
2: What they said was Congress has not made a law on it. Well, and the liberal Supreme Court, by creating a law that doesn't exist, they don't have that power to do that.
1: Dobbs,
2: yes.
1: AOC railed in the days after it, a day or two after it, saying, this is what's wrong with the Supreme Court, so we need to take it up in Congress. That's actually what the Supreme Court said.
2: And I remember the editorials going, AOC, that's the entire...
1: That was the decision.
2: You agree with their point. What they're saying is judges don't get to make law.
1: Right.
2: Because if judges make law, if judges are appointed, you know, they're not elected. They're not elected representatives of the people. They don't get to make law. And every person, not... Because I went through, I've explained a couple of them that I went through when I explained it, and I got a blank look.
1: Yeah.
2: I'll never forget the one woman when I was up in Buffalo, the one woman couple that I met, not the couple that I met a few months ago, but this goes back a few years ago.
1: Mm.
2: And I explained to her, well, that's not what they said. Here's what they said. And she was like, but it's wrong. I go, well, then if it's wrong, Congress should take it up.
1: Right.
2: We don't live in a monarchy.
1: For your representatives to take it up.
2: We don't live in a dictatorship.
1: No.
2: Her husband is behind her going like this, clapping behind, listening to me talk.
1: Right.
2: And he's just smiling. I'm thinking to myself, he apparently understands the separation of powers argument. That is it. That you want to talk about, Scalia said it. And it's absolutely true.
1: Yep.
2: If you ask most people what's the most important part of the Constitution, they're going to tell you the Bill of Rights. They're absolutely wrong, because if you don't have the separation of powers, the Bill of Rights goes away.
1: Right.
2: The Bill of Rights goes away, and that's the entire thing the Founding Fathers were concerned about, the tyranny of the majority working against the minority.
1: And it is... And I don't know if I reposted it the other day. I know I hit the like button on it. Somebody posted it, though. He was testifying, actually, on Capitol Hill. And he just laid it out. Scalia. And it's something that we've talked about. And it's perfect. That the greatest part about our Constitution is the separation of powers.
2: Mm-hmm.
1: Because if you look at the Bill of Rights, if you look at the amendments, you know, it's like, you know, all these things that came along. But the separation of powers is what makes us unique.
2: And that's why things move slow. It was intended to be that way.
1: People,
2: things move too slow. We need to be. No, they're supposed to move slow.
1: Right. Because you think, and I think he cited, you know, like in Great Britain, all of a sudden, oh, they don't like the prime minister. Boom. Vote of confidence. Let's move on. And it happens all, we see it all the time over there. You know? And it's ridiculous. But the DSA wants it even further. You know, we want our control, no control by the other side. And then we want it permanent, because in communism, it actually becomes a dictatorship. It has to.
2: We are Red Eye Radio.
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11: Bullet points.
14: I'm Evan Brown. AR-15s might be legal again in another state. The U.S. Third Circuit Court of Appeals rules New Jersey's ban on semi-automatic rifles is unconstitutional. It's the first time a federal appeals court would say that a state ban on semi-auto rifles such as AR-15-style firearms fails to pass the test created by the U.S. Supreme Court's 2022 Bruin decision, which mandates any gun control laws must be rooted in historic tradition. That New Jersey law also banned magazines holding more than 10 rounds. New Jersey's lawyers argued the state was acting lawfully, using the disputed definition of semi-auto rifles as being military style. The state's attorney general is weighing whether or not to appeal the third court's ruling to the Supreme Court. The high court is already agreeing to hear similar cases from Connecticut and Illinois. And those are your bullet points. I'm Eben Brown, Fox News.

0: We are Red Eye Radio. He is Eric Carlin, and I'm Gary McNamara. Okay, quickly, some Babylon Bee headlines.
1: Yeah.
0: Update. Moroccans who invaded Spain now registered to vote in New Jersey. the Middle East expanded to include Michigan. What was the other one that I saw that was just... Oh, government-run stores to allow anyone to buy groceries as long as they have a special mark on their hand or forehead. Oh, Trump warns Iran this is their fourth to last chance at peace. And Democrats express concern over the increase in gun violence against active shooters.
1: Yeah.
0: Wow.
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3: Makes demands. I'm Deborah Valentine, Fox News. Iran is out with a list of demands it says U.S. must agree to before the Strait of Hormuz can reopen. Fox's Jill Nato has the details.
4: Oman's been in talks with Iran about managing the Strait of Hormuz, and negotiators say talks with Tehran are continuing. But Iran's Supreme National Security Council is out with a list of demands the U.S. has to follow or the strait will not reopen. The council says the U.S. must withdraw from the region and end the war. They expect to be compensated for war damages and they want an end to sanctions. The council's also demanding an end to the U.S. blockade of the strait, but the U.S. has said the blockade won't end until a deal's been made. Jill Nato, Fox News.
3: Yemen launching new counterattacks on the Iran-backed Houthis. Fox's Kevin Cork has more from Washington.
5: Tensions flaring in the Middle East this weekend as Yemen's military strikes back against Houthi rebels. It's in response to recent attacks by the Iran-backed militant group in parts of central and eastern Yemen. Government forces say they targeted rebel sites on, quote, multiple front lines. The escalation threatening to reignite Yemen's civil war. The two sides, you may recall, signed a UN brokered truce back in 2022. The Houthis have also been launching renewed attacks on Saudi Arabia.
3: This launching of Yemen's new counterattacks on Iran-backed Houthis comes after Iran released several new demands for reopening the Strait of Hormuz, including the release of frozen assets and compensating Iran for war damage. China is preparing for the arrival of a typhoon Dolphin late today. Over 400,000 evacuations have already taken place. 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
3: President Trump says an appeal is planned to the U.S. Supreme Court after a panel of federal judges halted construction of the White House ballroom. Fox's Chanley Painter reports.
9: Federal appeals court affirming 2-1 that whether, quote, a massive ballroom should be constructed is for Congress to decide and not a matter for executive self-help. And it cites the Constitution as assigning Congress, not the executive, the responsibility to decide proposed changes to the physical design of the White House, and that in order to move forward, the Trump administration must obtain Congress's authorization. Well, President Trump blasted the ruling on Truth Social, saying, in part, quote, "We are presidents elected by the people of the United States of America."

0: and have many rights, including the right to fix, renovate, secure, protect, and beautify the White House grounds, which has been built and rebuilt and renovated and re-renovated, prepared, and simply made better.
1: The judge is citing the lack of congressional approval in their ruling. Former NBA players Enos Kanter Friedman and Royce White declaring themselves eligible for the 2027 WNBA draft. Fox's Natalie Chuck reports from Los Angeles.
2: Both men say under the current WNBA eligibility guidelines, they qualify to throw their names in the ring to play for a women's team. Now, Enos Kanter Friedman stands 6'10" tall and roughly 250 pounds. Royce White, 6'8" and more than 260 pounds, according to their stats. Whether these announcements are facetious or the two will really end up at training camp remains to be seen, but the timing is clear. It comes weeks after protests erupted following comments made by Indiana Fever guard Sophie Cunningham, saying she wants to protect young girls from playing against biological men. Now, some are voicing their support for the trans community. Minnesota Lynx head coach wore a Trans Kids Belong t-shirt during their game against Cunningham's team.
1: President Trump signed the Keeping Men Out of Women's Sports executive order in February of 2025. I'm Deborah Valentine. This is Fox News.
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5: The KCRG TV9 First Alert Forecast. Chance of storms late overnight with a low near 65. Winds are out of the south at 5 to 10. On Sunday, a chance of storms, some could be strong to severe. Warm and muggy with a high near 86. Winds are out of the south at 5 to 15. Sunday night, a chance of storms with a low near 70. I'm TV9 First Alert Storm Team meteorologist A.J. Rickman on News Talk 1540 KXEL.
4: Currently, it's 66 degrees on the Voice of Eastern Iowa.
6: Gary McNamara and Eric Hurley talk about everything from politics to social issues and news of the day. 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
8: Hi.
7: Good morning.
8: How are you? Welcome back, Gary.
7: You are delusional.
8: What?
7: You are. You are sick.
8: Leave me alone. I'm old.
7: I was yesterday, when I was young. yesterday, when you texted me and said, I think I'll be in, I was the happiest person on the entire planet because I got up yesterday, did a few things, and head to the dentist.
8: Yeah.
7: And I was in the dentist chair for 3.5 hours. Nothing really. I mean, even though they had to, you know, even though I had to get the lidocaine and the gas, as I told my my dentist, Ashley,
8: yeah,
7: and her assistant Beatrice, I said, well, now I can I'm catching a buzz with two beautiful women, and they burst out laughing. It was great. And I said, this is the only time I get to party, but I was completely zonked. I was back home. I could drive all right. Everything was fine coming back, you know, because it was just the gas. But, man, I'm telling you, I was home about 15 minutes laying on the couch, and all of a sudden your text came in, and I went, thank God, because I was so zonked I didn't know if I could sleep. But I did. I slept great, and now good. I feel good.
8: Good.
7: So everything is all right. So actually going to cover some stuff yesterday that I want to get your opinion on a little bit later on in the show.
8: Yeah, okay.
7: There's some stuff, okay, you know, good, I was telling you right before we went on the air, I said, the best part is, it's great when you come back, if you're out of day, and you were just out of day.
8: Right.
7: Because then I can bring stuff up that I haven't heard your opinion on, that I talked about the day before.
8: Yeah, sure.
7: But before we get there, this just caught my attention, you know, after the Democrat Senate primary in Michigan yesterday, where Abdul El Syed won, beat Haley Stevens. Mm. Frank Luntz put this out, and I burst out laughing. He said, this race was not so much about class as it is about education level. And I wanted to say one. Oh, no, brainwashing level. Syed won 58.4% of the vote in counties where at least 30% of adults have a college degree. Haley Stevens won 51.4% of the vote in counties where less than 30% of adults went to college. And my first thought was, well, you're assuming that going to college means you are, when you say more educated, you're implying smarter.
9: Because, you know, here's the thing. I have a friend who has a master's degree. She's a teacher. If you follow her on Facebook, you wonder how she graduated high school. Her spelling is so bad.
7: You're not even talking about politics.
9: I tease her. We've been friends for 40 years. But I told her, I said, look, your phone has spell check. Use it. But no, it's that's the thing. The left and pollsters and, you know, they get into this whole educated versus non-educated. And the question is, what does educated mean? Because I'll take the fourth grader, the 9-year-old, who can tell you the governors of all 50 states. You'll see that sometimes come up on, I don't know, you know, YouTube or something like this. This incredibly smart kid or a kid that's at least, at the very least, very capable of memorizing things, which is important. But if you look at the layout of this, you know, educated versus non-educated, I'll take the guy who can open the hood and tell you exactly what's going on with the engine, of how it works. Go to a work site, work all day, 10, maybe 12 hours, tell you why, and I got a buddy just like this that I've known since fourth grade from Del Rio. And he'll tell you why that the cement they're laying down for the foundation of whatever is going to work or not going to work, what they're doing, what they're not doing. Experience, not classroom education. Experience, which is why in certain fields, engineering, if you go in and get a degree in engineering, if you go into medical fields, if you go into certain, like, had a family member go through aviation repair. So you have to go through, you got to get it right. So they need to real world test you. But that's the experience you build. If you're a doctor, I have a niece who's a doctor. You have to go in. You have to do your time in a hospital. And you have to do, you know, all of these things have to include real education, has to include some kind of real-world application experience. And so when they get to this thing, it means nothing to me anymore. I'm a high school graduate. Now, I'm not the best example because I don't know a lot of things.
7: I'm a college graduate.
9: You know, they're telling me, you know, you lived in Del Rio for the longest time. You should know more Spanish. Look, I should know more English. Let's be clear. I'm working on my first language. But this is, you know, but you go through experiences, you know, and you'll realize, you know, people, this entire game of educated, non-educated is exactly a couple of things of what your dad, John McNamara, has said over the years. It's told you, and you've talked about over the years, I should say. That is, people want to be BS'd because it is clear BS. But also, people get a title, and they think they have an infusion immediately of brains.
7: Of brains.
9: And so that's, you know, when you apply all of that, everything I just talked about there, it just negates. There is no... I can see, you can look at correlation. You cannot prove to me causation.
7: When this was Frank Luntz had that, he responded to the post from Politico that said, as results come in the Michigan hotly contested Senate race, a class divide is emerging. El Sayed is performing best in places with higher incomes and education levels, while Stevens is doing better in the more working class areas. And then Frank Luntz said it's not so much about class, but education level. And I would add income, but education level, I call it brainwashing level.
9: Yeah.
7: You know, you've got a ton of college students out there that are saying, queers for Palestine. Yeah. How smart are they?
9: Right.
7: You know, when you and I talked about, you know, you mentioned the medical profession. If you're a doctor, you've got to get it right.
9: Yeah.
7: But what about all these managements and even the doctors that said, oh, OK, you know, we're going to perform surgery on children.
9: Yeah.
7: How smart were they not knowing what was going to come down the line in lawsuits?
9: I'm telling you right now, I cannot. Absolutely cannot wrap my brain around that, because that's what concerns me the most, is that you can talk about agenda up to the certain point. When agenda gets into the mind of someone who is a surgeon, who has years of experience, training, and education in the medical field, and they decide that the surgery is the right thing for that person who is a minor, there is something absolutely wrong with that individual. It tells me that agenda has taken over. When agenda overtakes your entire training and what you know to be right and wrong, then you're done. There is something fundamentally wrong with you. And you, by the way, those people that are doing that in the medical field that are making that happen should be in prison.
7: If you go to college... And I saw, did you see how many, for example, Syracuse University, it just came up again. They did this back a few months ago, dropped dozens upon dozens of degrees.
9: Yeah.
7: Said nobody's taking them anymore.
9: Right.
7: There's nobody taking them. But for a significant period of time, they had these different curriculums that you could get a degree in that people were actually taking. How smart is somebody who actually took a gender studies degree, got $100,000 in debt, and actually thought they were going to have a lifetime of employment.
9: Yeah, it's
7: so
9: insane.
7: How smart, you know, if you don't have basic, as I call, street sense,
9: right?
7: How smart are you, are you? I always, and I said one of the big things, you know, when I was in my 20s, and I wasn't paying that much attention to politics. I just wasn't. It wasn't until I became until I was forced to be a radio talk show host, and I still, somebody would come in, a mayor or a city council person, and I would just assume I didn't listen to my dad.
9: Yeah, yeah.
7: I assume because they had a title, they had an infusion of brains.
9: Yes. No, this is what happened with Fauci.
7: Right. And so now I look at it, and I don't care who you are anymore. It is, everything is based on the substance of the argument that you make based on critical thinking and connecting the dots. And if you don't have it, I don't care if you're a doctor. I don't care if you're a president. I don't care if you're a Berkeley professor. I had to throw that one in.
9: All right.
7: I don't care. The title means nothing. It's the argument. It's the debate points. It's what you do there. Titles mean nothing. But what I think is the most interesting thing is, you know, we talked about how everything on the left doesn't make sense anymore. Well, think about this. All the socialists are out there saying we're doing everything for the people that are left behind,
9: right?
7: Which are viewed as the working class.
9: Mm-hmm.
7: The working class aren't the ones that are supporting the socialists.
9: No,
7: it's the ones with the higher incomes and the college degrees.
9: Yes.
7: What the hell's going on there? So the main promotion that they're making is not the target audience that actually is passionate about putting them in.
9: Right, right.
7: And I do think it gets back to the same thing of what we see, with identity politics, which is, the racism of identity politics. And you look at it, and it's promoted by so many that are making a lot of money and elite. And you and I have talked about this before. We said, we believe there is such a thing called white guilt, and the left feels it all the time.
9: Yeah.
7: And so they sit there and they go, they believe we're going to be the savior by taking care of you.
9: That's right.
7: And they don't even realize the racism of low expectations that they have. They don't. That's gone right by them. That was never addressed in college to them.
10: Right.
7: It was never addressed that you deal, you know, this whole thing that I am going to apologize for being white. That's completely and totally asinine.
9: Right. Well, and they, you know, you think about the that idea, you know, if you look at Fauci. Fauci, again, you know, a perfect example. Here's somebody who believed they were beyond reproach. By the way, the Wall Street Journal, in an exclusive article just hours ago, says at the Senate panel says they have their Fauci's COVID-era phone.
7: Yeah.
9: Man, I'm highly curious. So now you look at all that. These are people who believe they're not going to be affected by socialist policy. They think it's going to be, see, these people are going to take care of you. I'm not going to be affected. If you're in the elitist crowd, if you're a high earner, you're going to be the most affected. You're going to be the one who's going to, I mean, everybody would be affected. But if it went into, there is no exclusion. You know, there was somebody, and I forget the person's name, that supported Mamdani, and Mamdani put him on the hit list. He's like, what? No, I support your policies. And he put him on the hit list because you're a high earner. You think you're an elitist. You're educated.
7: Right.
9: You're all of these things, and you think you're beyond all of this, that it's only going to help the poor. It's only going to affect the poor. It's not going to come into my neighborhood, this whole socialism thing, because, quite frankly, I know it doesn't work. But I'm going to pretend to be the hero for the people that live in other neighborhoods, and it's going to help them. And then I get to be the hero by clicking a button saying, yay. It doesn't work that way in real life. And, you know, this is the world we're in right now. These people are absolutely clueless.
7: Well,
9: I don't know what level of education they have, what that makes them think that all of this is going to work. But it is pure ignorance that is driving it.
7: It's ignorance. It's delusion. How can you be highly educated?
9: Yeah.
7: And highly educated, making lots of money.
9: Right.
7: How can you believe? Number one, I want to know what you do for your job. But how can you, are you out in the private sector?
9: Right.
7: How can you actually believe that a man can change biological sex by saying that he's a different sex?
9: Right.
7: Or vice versa?
9: Simply by saying
7: right.
9: so.
7: How can you, it's insane.
9: Right.
7: It's absolutely,
9: right.
7: you know, it's nuts.
9: Right.
7: And so you, and that's why I talked yesterday. That's why to us, that was always the benchmark. The benchmark is, I remember when we were talking about this early on, we said, no, this is the benchmark. Because if you can convince the population that something that is so self-evident, that is completely devoid of any scientific research at all, that it is true, well, then you can convince, that gives you the incentive to convince the population of anything, and that's exactly what you have seen.
9: Yes.
7: Something that is so insane. It doesn't mean you don't have compassion. And as we've said, that's why we say, don't apologize, attack. The left has no compassion for transgenders.
9: None.
7: They don't give a damn about minorities.
9: No.
7: It's simply the power base. We will BS them. We will BS in order to hopefully get some type of power base, which they've accomplished.
9: Right.
7: And so
9: right.
7: they're continuing on that same path.
9: Right.
7: I'll bring up a perfect example when you were gone yesterday, what we played, just the insanity of how the left thinks. And it's the Francisca Hong, who's running for Wisconsin governor. And this is where she was talking about the fact that she was so focused on having romantic relationships with a white person so she could assimilate into the white majority.
9: Right.
7: And you had, I think it was Bernie Sanders, one of Bernie Sanders' campaign people defended her, and Matt Taibbi just said, you're insane. You people are nuts.
9: Yeah.
7: You're absolutely nuts. We'll get to that coming up. We are Red Eye Radio.
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13: This is Seth Leibson for townhall.com. With Abdul El-Sayed's victory in Michigan, the Democratic Party has gone from Barack Obama denouncing those who said America deserved 9/11 to campaigning with those who say just that, like Hassan Piker, the left's most famous podcaster. As the political philosopher Jerry Garcia wrote, what a long, strange trip it's been. El-Sayed is the latest success endorsed and campaigned for by the Marxist-Islamist axis of the Democratic Socialists of America. This juggernaut is proving unstoppable and taking over the Democratic Party. A generation ago, a real political philosopher, Harry Jaffa, pointed out that with the fall of the Berlin Wall, utopian communism would no longer be seen as simply a threat from abroad, but a more deadly and dangerous phase here at home could follow. Quite right. A wall can stop people, but not their ideas. That enemy is here and potent. The two-party system is now looking Republican on one hand and Marxist-Islamist on the other. We cannot simply wish this away or ignore it. I'm Seth Leibson.
14: 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Ethnic backgrounds made a big difference in early American agriculture and certainly a part of American ag history. For example, German immigrants preferred oxen to horses for plowing and showed more of a tendency to keep the farm in the family to avoid having their children move to small towns and were very mechanically inclined. Scottish and Irish immigrants were known more for their herding techniques, moving cattle, hogs, and sheep, and doing it with ease, and were some of the first to grow corn for human consumption and corn for livestock. That's today's American Agriculture History Minute. I'm Mark Oppold.

0: We are Red Eye Radio. He's Eric Carlin. I'm Gary McNamara. Coming up on the bottom of the hour, Iran, the president yesterday speaking in Vegas. And again, it's blah, blah, blah, blah, blah, blah, blah. Sorry, but that's what it is.
1: Yeah.
0: Right now, you've got more every single day. As we said, there is no doubt in our minds that you can see it if you pay attention to social media, if you pay attention to who supports this president, who's been major supporters of this president on Iran. He's lost his base on Iran.
1: Yeah.
0: And no idea. He's saying one thing. They're saying another thing. The deal is close. Could be signed by Wednesday. Iran saying, nah, we're going to keep our nuclear weapons. Well, we'll have some kind of deal on Hormuz. What are you talking about?
1: Yeah.
0: It's about nuclear weapons, isn't it? Plus, we'll get to what we were just talking about, something I want to share with you that we did yesterday, all coming up.

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5: I'm Deborah Valentine. Iran's Supreme National Security Council issuing a list of demands they say the U.S. must comply with or the Strait of Hormuz will remain closed. Fox's Jill Nato.
6: The council issued a statement saying the U.S. must never threaten Iran again and must permanently end the war. The council also said the U.S. must lift the naval blockade of Iranian ports and withdraw its military from the area.
5: The White House has not publicly responded to the demands. Former National Institute of Health Director Dr. Anthony Fauci in contempt of Congress after he pled the fifth over 100 times during testimony opening the door for a possible prosecution. Senator Roger Marshall of Kansas on Fox's The Big Weekend Show.
7: We need to investigate the cover-up. We need to investigate the auto pen. Is the auto pen even legitimate? And just follow the money as well.
5: Some lawmakers question whether Fauci is protected by former President Biden's pardon. 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
8: The KCRG TV9 First Alert Forecast. Chance of storms late overnight with a low near 65. Winds are out of the south at 5 to 10. On Sunday, a chance of storms, some could be strong to severe. Warm and muggy with a high near 86. Winds are out of the south at 5 to 15. Sunday night, a chance of storms with a low near 70. I'm TV9 First Alert Storm Team meteorologist A.J. Rickman on News Talk 1540 KXEL.
9: Currently, it's 66 degrees on the Voice of Eastern Iowa.
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1: And he's Eric Carly, and I'm Gary McNamara. 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
1: By the way, one of the things yesterday we talked a lot about that Francisca Hong, who's running for governor in Wisconsin, who's just a complete nutcase. She's now endorsing Thanksgiving and saying it's one of her favorite holidays.
2: Okay.
1: She had to reverse on Thanksgiving.
2: Here's the thing. They went into the they went into the campaign headquarters, you know, whatever that is, went into the office. Hey, what do we do about this whole Thanksgiving thing? I don't know. We're gonna do something different. We're gonna have to, what do we say? We say we like Thanksgiving? Do we want to say that? I don't know. Let's go around the room. Jim, what do you think? Well, I personally hate Thanksgiving. I hate people. I hate giving thanks. I hate being thankful. What about you, Ellen? I don't mind Thanksgiving. I mean, we have some good pie. But, you know, really the message has to be about the campaign. How does the campaign feel? How does a candidate feel about Thanksgiving? Do you really hate Thanksgiving? I guess I like Thanksgiving. We'll go with that.
1: So, yeah, she's reversed on that. But this is the one that I saw yesterday.
2: Mm.
1: I was laughing so hard. I mean, I was laughing so hard. And it was Greg Price who posted the video. It said, Francisca Hong describes having a half-white son as being in the proximity to whiteness. And the audio cut, the video's there, the audio. And then this was one of the campaign managers for Bernie Sanders in 2020 saying, I'm sorry, what's the issue here? She's talking about how she hasn't always been attuned to the concerns of other people of color communities and what they face because she was focused on assimilation into the white majority as evidenced by her romantic choices. Then Matt Taibbi. Not a Republican conservative. Matt Taibbi, who we all know from, you know, part of the Twitter files.
2: Right.
1: If Hong really made sexual romantic choices and had children with someone because she was focused on assimilation into the white majority, then she was and is nuts. You both are. Now, let's play what she said, okay?
2: Okay, all right.
1: Here's what she said, because this is just, this shows you how caught up they are on identity politics, how it's part, and I don't know how you get to this point, because to get to the point of identity politics, judging people by groups, worried about your race on a consistent basis, does not, in my opinion, show any type of higher intellectual capacity at all.
2: Yeah, right.
1: Racist or people that are caught up in their skin color or ethnicity and spend any time working, you know, concerned about it, need to go to therapy.
2: Yes.
1: But if they go to therapy, the therapist might focus more than they are on their, quote, identity.
2: No, that's a great point.
1: But here it is. All right, here we go.
3: I wasn't always aware of the struggles of other communities of color because for me, assimilation always kind of took over. And so I did marry, my proximity to whiteness continues, right? My son is biracial. He's half white and half Korean. And I think navigating, you know, what his identity is and how people perceive him is always at the back of my mind as well.
2: Wow.
1: So she lived her life. She married, had children with, I'm assuming, a white guy.
2: Yeah.
1: Because her concern was focused on assimilation into the white majority. I don't even know what the hell that means, as I said yesterday. The white people have a variety of different opinions. Well, I don't understand.
2: Well, yeah, which white community are you trying, right, would you be trying to assimilate into? I don't get it.
1: Yeah, I don't know. Assimilation into the white, I don't even know what the hell that means.
2: Yeah, right.
1: But to be focused on that, you know, and this is where they talk about, well, the higher intellect and the higher. No, that's some kind of, I don't know, bizarro brainwashing that you either convinced yourself or somebody taught you that.
2: Right.
1: Because who sits there and says, well, you know, my life, okay, who, I don't like that guy. Actually, I like that guy, but they don't have the right color skin. You either like somebody and learn to love somebody or not. That's it.
2: No, that's what it comes down to.
1: That's it. To be focused. I focused my life, my romantic partner, my marriage, on me assimilating into the white majority,
2: which I don't even know what that means.
1: I don't know what it means.
2: I don't know what it means for you as a person. I don't know how that works.
1: Right. Where's this great? And I'm sure the. Wait a minute. Can the elite white liberal explain this to us?
2: Please don't. don't write us. I don't want to hear from you.
1: And so this is,
2: I appreciate you listening, but don't.
1: And that's what came to mind after I saw the Frank Luntz thing talking about, you know, who voted for Syed or not, and they're finding out that these socialists, you know, these socialists, these communists,
2: yeah,
1: and he is just trying to, you know, I'm not an anti-Semite. Oh, Hassan Piker is there at my campaign rally. He's there the day that the election takes place. Oh, my God. That guy's he's a insane Jew hater, communist,
2: yeah,
1: nutbag.
2: Yes, yes.
1: And so we're like, well, the people you say are being left behind aren't the ones that are being turned on by your message.
2: You saw the clip where he's sitting talking to somebody at some kind of, I don't know, get together, and they're sitting and blaming Bill Clinton, and they're blaming other older Democrats, they're blaming Carville, they're blaming all these other people.
1: Oh, yeah, yeah.
2: I mean, which, by the way, prove Eric and Gary right. At some point, I don't care where you are in the Democratic Party, at some point, you're going to be the oppressor. You may be the hero today. Mom Donnie's already feeling just a little bit of that kind of pressure. Because if you can't come out, in fact, it was a Piker that came out and said, you know, that Mom Donnie needs to, you know, he needs to basically stick to his socialist roots or whatever. You can't talk like a mayor. You can't be diplomatic.
1: Right.
2: You know, I mean, they're going to come after you. At some point, you don't fit the mold of what they want, which is all-out radicalism, vocal radicalism, and active radicalism in terms of campaigning.
1: So, Jonathan Turley, his post yesterday, El Sayed is celebrating his win by assuring Jewish people that they will be safe under his leadership. I cannot imagine why there would be any doubt. Oh, wait. And there's a picture of him with Hassan Piker.
2: Oh, my God. Wow. You know, and that's it. You know, it's bizarre because you think, you know, you mentioned gays for Palestine. And yeah. And all of this, you know, there has been, it is very similar to the thought that's been around for a while on the left, that if we pretend, well, I don't think they're pretending, but if we show our favoritism for that side, remember when California was talking about, well, we don't want to have offshore drilling because that would make us a target of the terrorists. Or, you know, this apology tour that Obama did, you know, that basically if we turn our backs on the enemy, if you turn your backs on the enemy or show favoritism to the enemy, that group, whatever group you're talking about, is going to favor you in return. That there is zero logic in that, and I don't get it. I don't get it at all. Yet in Texas or Florida, if they separate bathrooms by gender and don't allow the other gender to go in the other bathroom, I'm sorry, we're never going to support. We need to protest Texas. And they're supporting Palestine.
1: Well, as I said yesterday again, not only that, but they've got no problem with what is still a crime, I believe, in every state, and that's a male going in and exposing themselves to a female.
2: Yeah, yeah.
1: That's part of caring.
2: Right.
1: I mean, these are highly, and that's the whole point. When these are highly educated people. They're not highly educated.
2: Well, I saw an article the other day, and these women in women's prisons, and they said, we're basically being held captive, you know, in a situation where the state, and I got to go back and look at what state that was in. I think it was in California. But the practice is that if a male prisoner says he's a transgender, you put him in the female population. That's moronic. And, of course, all they have to do is say it. All they have to do is say it. And you have to accommodate them. And the women that are in those prisons are subject to whatever that person is going to do. This isn't new. It's extremely dangerous when it comes to a situation like that. When it comes to a situation like surgeons performing irreversible surgery on minors, this is alarmingly dangerous mentality. When you get into the socialism, the DSA mantra, what they want to do, their list of goals, to do away with national defense, police, prisons, the Senate.
1: Well, we did learn one thing, that it's now the Comocrat Party.
2: Yeah.
1: And next year, the DNC will be renamed Comic-Con.
2: It will. Yeah. San Diego.
1: Jonathan Turley said, can we finally tonight put to bed the delusion that radicals like Al Sayed are a fringe element of the Democratic Party, with DSA candidate Francisca Hong leading in Wisconsin?
2: Yes.
1: Al Sayed is likely to win Michigan over the united opposition of the Democrat establishment. We said that.
2: Yep.
1: The party is now the Communist Party.
2: They're winning elections.
1: Yep. We are Red Eye Radio.
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0: We are Red Eye Radio. He's Eric Carling. I'm Gary McNamara. You know, I'm back like 20 years ago, where if I, and I wouldn't have, but if I said something like the Democratic Party, you know, has become the Communist Party, it would be like, yeah, oh, you're just way over the top. And it's like, well, that's not the case. And how do we know it? Because they're saying it. And yeah, as you, and we said it last week when you had both Jeffries, this late on into the primaries, Jeffries say it's a part of the big tent. When you had Schumer refuse to criticize the fact that they wished to get rid of the Senate, he wouldn't address it. You knew at that point when the leadership of the Democratic Party had said, uh-uh. And when you see that the big corporate money for the DNC has dried up, there's a reason.
1: Yeah. Yeah.
0: It's because they're socialist communists. Or
1: right, right,
0: Pinkos.
1: Yes.
0: Enabling communism.
1: Exactly.
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3: Iran makes demands. I'm Deborah Valentine, Fox News. Iran is out with a list of demands it says U.S. must agree to before the Strait of Hormuz can reopen. Fox's Jill Nato has the details.
4: Oman's been in talks with Iran about managing the Strait of Hormuz, and negotiators say talks with Tehran are continuing. But Iran's Supreme National Security Council is out with a list of demands the U.S. has to follow or the Strait will not reopen. The council says the U.S. must withdraw from the region and end the war. They expect to be compensated for war damages, and they want an end to sanctions. The council's also demanding an end to the U.S. blockade of the Strait, but the U.S. has said the blockade won't end until a deal's been made. Jill Nato, Fox News.
3: Yemen launching new counterattacks on the Iran-backed Houthis. Fox's Kevin Cork has more from Washington.
5: Tensions flaring in the Middle East this weekend as Yemen's military strikes back against Houthi rebels. It's in response to recent attacks by the Iran-backed militant group in parts of central and eastern Yemen. Government forces say they targeted rebel sites on, quote, multiple front lines. The escalation threatening to reignite Yemen's civil war. The two sides, you may recall, signed a UN-brokered truce back in 2022. The Houthis have also been launching renewed attacks on Saudi Arabia.
3: This launching of Yemen's new counterattacks on Iran-backed Houthis comes after Iran released several new demands for reopening the Strait of Hormuz, including the release of frozen assets and compensating Iran for war damage. China is preparing for the arrival of a typhoon Dolphin late today. Over 400,000 evacuations have already taken place. 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
3: President Trump says an appeal is planned to the U.S. Supreme Court after a panel of federal judges halted construction of the White House ballroom. Fox's Jenly Painter reports.
18: Federal appeals court affirming 2-1 that whether, quote, a massive ballroom should be constructed is for Congress to decide and not a matter for executive self-help. And it cites the Constitution as assigning Congress, not the executive, the responsibility to decide proposed changes to the physical design of the White House, and that in order to move forward, the Trump administration must obtain Congress authorization. Well, President Trump blasted the ruling on Truth Social, saying, in part, quote, we are presidents elected by the people of the United States of America and have many rights, including the right to fix, renovate, secure, protect, and beautify the White House grounds, which has been built and rebuilt and renovated and re-renovated, prepared, and simply made better.
3: The judges citing the lack of congressional approval in their ruling. Former NBA players Enes Kanter-Friedman and Royce White declaring themselves eligible for the 2027 WNBA draft. Fox's Natalie Chuck reports from Los Angeles.
19: Both men say under the current WNBA eligibility guidelines, they qualify to throw their names in the ring to play for a women's team. Now, Enes Kanter-Friedman stands 6'10" tall and roughly 250

0: pounds. Royce White, 6'8" and more than 260 pounds, according to their stats. Whether these announcements are facetious or the two will really end up at training camp remains to be seen, but the timing is clear. It comes weeks after protests erupted following comments made by Indiana Fever guard Sophie Cunningham, saying she wants to protect young girls from playing against biological men. Now, some are voicing their support for the trans community. Minnesota Lynx head coach wore a Trans Kids Belong t-shirt during their game against Cunningham's team.
1: President Trump signed the Keeping Men Out of Women's Sports executive order in February of 2025. I'm Deborah Valentine. This is Fox News.
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11: The KCRG TV9 First Alert Forecast. Chance of storms late overnight with a low near 65. Winds are out of the south at 5 to 10. On Sunday, a chance of storms, some could be strong to severe. Warm and muggy with a high near 86. Winds are out of the south at 5 to 15. Sunday night, a chance of storms with a low near 70. I'm TV9 First Alert Storm Team meteorologist A.J. Rickman on News Talk 1540 KXEL.
12: Currently, it's 66 degrees on the Voice of Eastern Iowa.
13: Radio, Gary McNamara and Eric Hurley talk about everything from politics to social issues and news of the day. Whether you're up late or you're just starting your day, welcome to the show. From the Relief Factor Studios, this is Red Eye Radio.
5: All across the USA, we are Red Eye Radio. He is Eric Hurley and I'm Gary McNamara. Good morning. Thank you for being here.
6: Thank you.
5: You know, this is really interesting. Yesterday, I just happened to see this, but it appears all five Democrats on the Senate Judiciary Committee on the federal courts will boycott, and they did. They boycotted the committee hearing on the influence of the Muslim Brotherhood in the United States, arguing that they believe the GOP will use it to scapegoat all Muslims. Democrats have no intention of indulging this political creep show, the Democrats said. In a joint statement, the hearing called by Senate Republicans and chaired by Representative Ted Cruz is titled Hidden in Plain Sight, Confronting the Muslim Brotherhood Network in America. Here's the point, and we talked about the Democrats not showing up for the fraud hearings.
6: Right.
5: They don't show up because they don't think they can make a defense of it.
6: Yeah. No, that's exactly right.
5: If they really thought the Republicans were way out of bounds and had nothing whatsoever, they'd be there.
6: Oh, no, they'd be there in order to demonstrate that and defeat the Republicans. We've said quite often, when they don't show, when they don't debate, and we've said this to, if you're a progressive, if you're a rank-and-file liberal and you support these individuals, you should be furious. Because if you think they're winning on the merits that they're on the right side of history, then you would want them fighting and making the points. And what are the points?
5: Right.
6: I mean, I can't tell you the points because they never debate.
5: Well, you would be out there saying this is pure Islamophobia, and here's why.
6: Yeah.
5: Right.
6: Right. Sure.
5: That's what you would do.
6: And it's demonstrate. And here's another thing too. You would count on them. You would want them to, if you're again a rank and file Democrat and you're supporting this far left individual, this radical, you would want them to have a different tone. The tone matters. You can be right, and the wrong tone will crush your campaign. And that's, you know, they come in with this smug. This is what Mamdani did. The smile was ever present during his campaign season. It started to go away when he started, again, lining out who he's going to target for higher taxes or whatever it's going to be. And somebody made the point. I forget who it was that I follow on X, but they posted the video of Mamdani, you know, talking about his policies. And he's very, you could see this very serious look on his face. And it's a different tone. But you had it to the point where the guy was always smiling. He seems intelligent. He seems, he's young. He's, you know, blah, blah, blah, blah, blah, blah, blah. And a chunk of those people who were polled before the election said, we believe he's going, and it was a sizable chunk. It wasn't the majority, but it was a sizable portion of the people who were supporting him and said they were going to vote for him, but we don't believe his policies are going to work. It tells you, again, the tone changes everything. So you would want them to debate with strong points, not just name-calling and being dismissive. You know, we played it the other day. The Berkeley professor going back and forth with Josh, the senator.
5: I almost said Josh Allen. Yeah. I'm thinking the quarterback of the Bills.
6: Yeah.
5: Josh Hawley.
6: Josh Hawley from Missouri. Thank you. And you know, her attitude was dismissive and as if, again, she was already, had already won. It's an arrogance that you see quite often. And the arrogance, by the way, that tone turns people off. The idea,
4: right,
6: the ideas they're promoting,
4: right, but
6: turn a lot of people off too. But if you're a progressive following them, rank and file, you would want them to have a serious tone about what they're talking about, not anger, but a serious tone, and be able to and show up and debate those points, but they can't.
5: No, I think where I would differ with you there is I think the Berkeley professor and the people that agree with her loved what she did. They thought she was winning.
6: No.
5: I think that they would be happy.
6: Oh, no.
5: I think they would be happy if the Democrat senators came in and just screamed insanely, this is Islamophobia. Well, I don't think the left is looking for coherent arguments.
6: Well, they're clearly winning elections.
5: It's the senators that are afraid. The senators are afraid because senators, remember, they represent an entire state. This is the whole thing about the Senate. They don't represent for example, an AOC district that would continue to put her into office.
6: Mm-hmm.
5: You know, this is an entire state. They're afraid. They are the people that are afraid to come out and just scream the insanity because they believe they might lose their state in the next election if they defend the Muslim Brotherhood.
6: And to clarify my point, the people who follow them and are already supporting them are already on board. But what you would want out of a prospective candidate or a current candidate is them to come in with a serious nature, not dismissive. They have to do the smiley thing like Mamdani did while he was out there, you know, taking pictures with his terrorist buddies. And you would want them to have a serious tone and to debate, not to keep the rank and file that are already on board, but to appeal to a wider base. And they can't do that.
5: We were talking, you know, you talk about arrogant. We talked about this yesterday where Mamdani went on with Joy Reid, formerly of MS Now.
6: Yeah, MS at the current time.
5: Exactly. And
6: MS for
5: came,
6: the time.
5: Came on, and, you know, and they said, see, MAGA, and there was a Forbes or somebody, maybe it wasn't Forbes, somebody had the article yesterday.
6: Yeah.
5: But MAGA's wrong. She wasn't talking about an ID card.
6: Right.
5: They're talking about a library card that would be like a loyalty card. No, they weren't.
6: No, they're not. They weren't. They're talking about a city ID.
5: Right. And so he goes, you have to admire. This is Jonathan Turley. Again, not a lifelong Republican or Trump supporter.
6: Right.
5: The opposite. You have to admire the sheer audacity of Mamdani and some of the media. Here's Mamdani and Joy Reid laughing off the news claims that you might need an ID card for his city-run markets. It was Mamdani's aide who made that now laughable claim as Mamdani stood next to her. That was the claim they make. They make a claim. Watch how many times this happens. Sort of like the Wisconsin Francisca Hong, how she backed off. No, I've always loved Thanksgiving. What are you talking about? Remember when what's-his-name did it in Georgia? I don't know anybody who was against voter ID.
6: Right.
5: No, we don't know anybody. There's nobody we know.
6: Well, I mean, Tallarico in Texas, you know, the campaign is vegan, and then he's like, I like barbecue.
5: Right.
6: You're the campaign.
5: Right. You're the campaign. I never said that. I said the campaign. You're the damn campaign.
6: Right.
5: So it happened here. They came out, and we had talked about this the other day, that they couldn't say ID. You know, yeah. How are you going to make sure that New Yorkers can do it? And now he can't win this one because now that there's not going to be ID, what they made clear is this is open to anybody from any place, any income level.
6: Yeah.
5: Well, you just lost the point that you were trying to make is you're trying to make it cheaper for the poor people. And as we said, the argument they can't win is if Mamdani really cared, if he really cared about the poor, he wouldn't go through and build an infrastructure of supermarkets.
6: No.
5: He'd simply give you, at a certain income level, vouchers to a supermarket, a voucher, food stamp, whatever,
6: right.
5: To go to that store and buy, and you
6: directly
5: get extra money.
6: You.
5: It goes directly to you. You get it, and you don't have to build this entire bureaucracy and infrastructure, which is way over the cost. You don't lose the property taxes from these mean grocery store corporations. You keep the property taxes. You keep everything that happens there. And he's not doing this because the goal is not to help people. The goal is to BS people that government-run businesses like a supermarket is a better alternative than a regular private market grocery store. And if you've ever been into a private market grocery store, which everybody has because we all have to eat, and compare it to any city-run grocery store, I'll just put it this way. If you've been to a Wegmans, I don't have to go any further.
6: Yeah, right. But by the way, to people who are 21 and younger, just now getting out on their own, it's the private grocery store is the one that delivers those groceries to your door. My oldest grandkids are getting delivery on their groceries.
5: No,
6: I don't have time to shop, and I do it, and boom, boom, boom, and I'm like, no, it's a smart way to start, shop.
5: I cannot tell you. I mean, thank you for bringing this up because just to change, well, it all relates. It's changed the topic. We never change the topic. We just
6: it's all part of one.
5: We just relate it to the next story.
6: It's all part of the collective.
5: the time I save, you know, the criticism of Amazon or whatever.
6: Yeah.
5: This week, you know, my refrigerator, get a new filter. I don't have time to go to the store, you know, time to get a new water filter.
6: Yeah.
5: My new refrigerator has an air filter in it.
6: Yeah.
5: An air filter. No wonder I had.
6: An air filter?
5: Is it
6: on the back?
5: No, it's inside. An air filter to filter the air inside the refrigerator. So,
6: to keep it fresh.
5: Exactly. I have no idea whether it works because I had a pool party the other day and got a pizza, and the pizza was gone, and I could still smell the pizza. I was like, did I drop a piece of pizza in here? And right after that, it said, change your filter. I go, maybe the filter isn't working. But I needed a water filter because I use it all the time. It comes up now, change water filter. So I went, don't have time to go to the store. I've ordered about, I'm not kidding, 20 things over the last 2 weeks that would have taken me, if I had to go to the store to find everything, because there are certain things, I had to find the little hose that goes from the wall toilet valve up to the
6: Shutoff valve. Oh, between the flex hose.
5: And just one of 20 different things that probably, and I'm not kidding, it probably would have taken me 8 hours to find all the things that I found. Remember when you used to need an electrical widget and you go to Radio Shack?
6: Yeah.
5: I mean, this is just, I lived in my house and was doing that, and you're going, they don't have it. Well, there's another Radio Shack. Yeah, there's one. You're driving around all day to find one little stinking electronic component.
6: Yeah.
5: What technology, and not even just technology, the concept of Henry Ford in shipping and delivering.
6: No, you think about that. Yeah.
5: Has changed. I mean, it has given me so much time and made me so productive. We talk about, you know, the smartphone.
6: Yeah. And Harvey Firestone, the founder of Firestone Tires, you know, shipped by truck. That was, you know, that was his idea that he learned during wartime. He was like, wow, what if we could have a national system of roads, which eventually led to the idea of interstates. And now you look at the infrastructure, the supply chains that we have, and they are amazing, which is why we rely on shipping, trucking, and everything else to get us what we want. And we expect it to be there, but you're absolutely right. I always consider how grateful I am because of my parents. My dad is at the point now where he's got an online list on Walmart. Like, so when it builds to a certain point of groceries and he has it delivered, you know, and at 93, he's battling cancer. Mom also dealing with dementia, and he's taking care of her. They're still in their home, and they have nurses and everything that come in. But if dad can have, that's one less thing. Dad can have that brought in, and they will actually bring it inside for him. And it's a big deal. So for people who have limited mobility, for people who have a very busy life, whatever, you know, everything in between, quite frankly, for people who are just lazy, like me, at times, and usually it's because I'm just too tired. And you can get those things shipped, and they bring it to your doorstep. You know, they'll bring it to your Walmart actually has a plan where they'll bring it in and put it up in your pantry. I mean, and for people with limited mobility.
5: No way.
6: Yeah.
5: That's the one thing I've never gotten groceries delivered. I've never done that.
6: And I do it not on a regular basis because the grocery store is pretty close to the house. And, you know, I don't have limited mobility. But if I have limited time in that day and something and it's like, okay, look, I need to get a grocery order done. So it's that program. When I first thought about that, it was like, I'm not sure if I want them coming into my pantry. First of all, I haven't dusted my pantry in a while. But for people with limited mobility, it's brilliant. And if you can afford it, I mean, it's great. And, you know, I love the idea that we have that available. It really is great.
5: We are Red Eye Radio.
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7: 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I'm Rod Bain reporting for the U.S. Department of Agriculture in Washington, D.C.
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14: This is Hugh Hewitt for townhall.com. Reliable reports from a variety of sources confirm President Trump had ordered a major escalation of combat with Iran for this past weekend, only to call it off Saturday night. President Trump knows the Islamic Revolutionary Guard Corps lies and that they cheat. There's no reason to believe that they'll not lie and cheat again. It is who they have always been. Since the revolution in 1979, the Iranian regime's negotiators have fooled both Presidents Carter and Obama in comprehensive fashion. Other presidents to some degree, but they have never fooled Donald Trump, until this past weekend at least. Can we still pull a win out against the terrorist regime in Tehran? Yes. But only the president can do that. Not our allies, not his advisors, certainly not the legacy media. President Trump has been surprising and indeed startling his critics for nearly a dozen years in politics. I'm hoping he has at least one more huge surprise in store. I'm Hugh Hewitt.
15: 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In 1892, a young inventor and his friend developed the first successful gasoline-powered engine. They created a vertical one-cylinder engine mounted on the running gear of a stationary steam engine. The big difference, John Froelich had invented a machine that could be driven forwards and backwards, what we call today a tractor. John Froelich's one-cylinder machine would years later inspire a two-cylinder tractor made by another John Deere. And that's today's American Agriculture History Minute.

0: We are Red Eye Radio. He's Eric Carlin. I'm Gary McNamara. So expect between now and the midterms, so many of these Democrat candidates, who, by the way, whether they're part of the Democrat Socialist of America or not, we have said are pinkos. And you're like, what's that? Well, pinko is a communist enabler.
1: Yes. It's not someone who is a fan of the artist Pink.
0: Yes. But you're going to see this a lot, you know, where we talked about Mamdani and Joy Reid, where Mamdani comes out and basically says, as we have said, implies to everyone, we're going to have an ID so the people of New York can benefit here. And then when the Republicans attack him, come out and going, what are you talking about? Well, we're not going to have an ID. We're talking about library cards, which are like a loyalty card to a supermarket, which, of course, is ridiculous.
1: Right.
0: Expect them to say something. Then when they're criticize Republicans for bringing it up and saying Republicans are false, and then come out with the opposite view of what they stated just 24 hours before.

0: take a pause.
1: You may not be able to tell, but that could be the happiest sound on earth. It's a husky dog rolling in a kiddie pool filled with ice in Arizona during triple-digit temperatures. Heidi's Village is a pet adoption center in Phoenix, and for one day every summer they pour hundreds of pounds of ice into small pools and let the doggos get wild. Heidi spokesperson Dana Close says a maker of packaged ice really came through.
2: We actually had this accidentally happen a few years ago when there was a power outage. Ready Ice was generous enough to call us and say, hey, we'll bring you a bunch of ice. Let's cool these animals down. And so we said yes.
1: Now every year dogs get to roll in, chomp on, and enjoy ice.
2: Everybody, honestly, during a power outage had such a good time that we're like, let's make this an annual event. And they have been very generous and continue to comply. So every summer on one of the hotter days, we always plan an ice day.
1: Tick pause. Joel Nadeau, Fox News.
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4: News. I'm Deborah Valentine. The U.S. and Iran continue peace talks as Tehran issues a list of demands for reopening the Strait of Hormuz to international shipping.
5: They include ending the war, withdrawing troops, financial compensation, and removing the U.S. naval blockade. The U.S. has not yet publicly responded.
4: Fox's Anita Vogel reporting. Congress did not approve President Trump's Save America Act before departing Washington for a five-week summer break. Vice President J.D. Vance on Fox's Saturday in America weighs in.
6: The president's priority right now is to get the Save America Act passed. I think it's absurd that we're the most advanced democracy in the entire world, and yet we don't have voter ID. That really has to change.
4: Most Democrats oppose the Save America Act, claiming it will disenfranchise some voters. 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
7: The KCRG TV 9 First Alert Forecast. Chance of storms late overnight with a low near 65. Winds are out of the south at 5 to 10. On Sunday, a chance of storms, some could be strong to severe. Warm and muggy with a high near 86. Winds are out of the south at 5 to 15. Sunday night, a chance of storms with a low near 70. I'm TV9 First Alert Storm Team meteorologist A.J. Rickman on News Talk 1540 KXEL.
3: Currently, it's 66 degrees on the Voice of Eastern Iowa.
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1: And he's Eric Carly, and I'm Gary McNamara. Coming up in just 1 minute, the polls.
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1: Yeah, I'm an old guy, and I'm still going to do what I want to do. Like tomorrow, Shamrock makes an appearance. Shamrock is my...
2: Oh, are you going to film more?
1: I'm going to film more for the mockumentary, Mobbed Up to be Mobbed Down.
2: Oh. Do you dress a certain way? Did they ask you, like, put a suit on, or is it...
1: It's really amazing.
2: A jogging suit?
1: Because Mark, who is the, you know, the producer, director, and the lead actor, he's basically the mob boss.
2: Yeah.
1: And he's been involved in all this stuff, independent stuff, for years.
2: Yeah.
1: The mockumentary, I don't even know what I'm going to be doing. I'm just going down the road to the coffee shop tomorrow where they film a lot of stuff.
2: Right.
1: He just said, I'm coming back from the dentist today. He goes, how about 9 o'clock tomorrow morning? Fine with me. I'll wake up. What I told him initially, I said, I'm an Irish mobster, so we don't dress
2: right
1: like the Sicilian mobsters.
2: Well, let me ask you, are the other actors in the in this mockumentary, are they fully clothed?
1: It's not.
2: I've never asked about that. So
1: yes, they're fully clothed.
2: Good, good.
1: But they're. Okay, I mean, I'm really the only non-actor.
2: Yeah, yeah.
1: No, they're all.
2: All done something.
1: I'm really. Yeah. But everything I have done with him, especially on this mockumentary. I had a bit part on a TV series that became part of this mockumentary.
2: Yeah.
1: Because I just happened to show up. That's how I got to know him. I was showing up because the guy who ran the coffee shop, this goes back about 2.5 years ago,
2: right,
1: said, hey,
2: right,
1: we're filming here. Come on by. Have some good coffee. And you know, I think I responded, yeah, I'll do it. And I got up and I went, I don't want to do this. I don't want to go. Because I actually took a nap on a Friday afternoon. It was like early December of 2024. I'm like, I don't want to go.
2: Right.
1: I woke up. I'm going to sit watch TV. It's a, you know, December Friday night. I went, you said you'd go. Go. I show up. I'm half asleep. An hour later, I'm in a scene. I mean, I went just to witness it.
2: Right.
1: And then at you know, that point, he's contacted me. Supposed to come out this year. I'm not even sure. He told me that they were in post-production and actually had 3 20-minute things done. So I'm not really sure what I'm doing. I don't really ask the questions. I just enjoy the process.
2: Yeah,
1: I just go, yeah. Well, I think we're going to, you know, shoot a scene. If we get in there at 9, he'll say, here's what I want you to do. This. It's not really scripted because he wants it like a mockumentary or like a documentary.
2: It needs to sound real. Yeah.
1: Right.
2: Yeah.
1: So if I make a mistake or, well, you know, whatever, yeah, well, that's part of it. It looks more real. And it's a much easier setup because you just got a single camera doing it.
2: Yeah.
1: You might have some lights, but they're not even big on the light because
2: they want it to look like a documentary.
1: Like a documentary, right, which again isn't flashy.
2: Right. It's not filmmaking. And it's not like filmmaking.
1: So I just wear I don't know where I got it from. Maybe I got it from the Irish mobster in the Denzel Washington thing, where he's the equalizer.
2: Oh yeah, yeah, yeah.
1: Where they go into the Irish mobsters and none of them are dressed up. So I just wear whatever.
2: Right. Yeah.
1: You know, the only thing I do bring with me is, because I did one and it's in the trailer. You can find the trailer on Instagram, Mobbed Up to Be Mobbed Down. You can see me in it, and that's interview from last year where I'm just sitting there. It just shows me I'm just there for a second because it's a trailer where the story is about a mob boss that gets out of prison and is trying to straighten up his life.
2: Right.
1: He's
2: right.
1: Found God.
2: Right. Okay.
1: And so he's found God. He deals with his sister a lot. Deals with the other guy. I can't think of the other guy's name, who does look like a mobster. A couple of you. And then there's he was the boss, and then the crew was basically, you know, two other guys, who are supposed to be Italian, and then me.
2: Yeah.
1: And the funny thing is, I'm an Irish mobster, who came from Buffalo. And I basically based it on when I've told the story when I was a bill collector.
2: Right.
1: When I told him the story, that sort of became who I was.
2: Right.
1: When I was a bill collector, I was 18 years old, and a guy by the name of Peter Magadino came down for me to collect his line of credit. This is actually a true story.
2: Right.
1: And so I had to call him, and he had taken over the mob at that point from his father, Stefano Magadino. Remember the Appalachia meeting, that big meeting back in the late 50s, early 60s,
2: mm-hmm.
1: where they really connected that, you know, the mob, there was a conspiracy, you know, all the families were together.
2: Right.
1: That was his father that did it. Well, he came down to Lincoln. I had to call him. I'm 18 years old.
2: By the way, the FBI called that just the greatest opportunity they ever had because they were like, are you kidding me?
1: So what I did was we came up with the story was I was an Irish mobster and I was a collector.
2: Right, okay.
1: And I collected from a made man.
2: Right.
1: And so they were coming after me, and so I took off to go to New York City, and that's where I met Sal.
2: Right.
1: And
2: right.
1: Sal took me aboard, and I said, you know, Sal didn't care. Sal didn't care whether, you know, that I was Irish. He didn't. All he cared was I could make money, you know, and that was. And so everything I've done with him has been first take, and I think we've done, this will be the fourth scene that we've done.
2: Mm-hmm.
1: As they build the story, I still don't know where it's going. I have no idea. I know initially he wanted me whacked, but that still may come to be, because the entire thing is his former crew, we don't buy it. We don't buy that he's found religion. That's the whole point.
2: Oh, okay.
1: You know, best part was we did it, I think the last scene we did a few months ago in the pizzeria across from the coffee shop. He films almost everything in that little downtown area of Cedar Hill, Texas.
2: Yeah.
1: Which is the haircutting place where which used to be a bank that the Bonnie and Clyde crew robbed one time.
2: Right, right.
1: Which is right across the street from the pizzeria.
2: Right.
1: The pizzeria was the best thing because we're all sitting, there's like 10 of us, and it's Sal coming, you know, out of prison, and he pulls up in a car and everything else. We all meet him out standing outside. We all go into the pizzeria. Well, we did this when the pizzeria was closed. Well, the thing started, it opened up, and people are walking around, and we've got, you know, the cameras and the lights and everything else, and everybody's just walking around like, they didn't even bother us. Nobody was like, it kept going, and we did the entire scene there. I thought that was really cool, because you see all these people in the background that you think are extras. Now, when I filmed in December 2024, I'm on the street walking into his mob's Christmas party, and there's a ton of people. Those were all extras there.
2: Yeah.
1: But the mockumentary, you just do it. Doesn't matter if there's a mistake or somebody goes, hey, what's going on? This is what happens when you do a documentary, which is a mockumentary.
2: Right, right.
1: So
2: Now, is it from the perspective of a documentary maker asking questions to these individuals?
1: Yes.
2: Okay.
1: Yes, we're being asked questions.
2: Okay.
1: We're being asked questions. And there is one scene that I know there's a trailer out there in one scene where it's just, you know, Sal, you know, it was at the pizza place where he comes up and he goes, hey, you know, hey, Shamrock, what do you think? And it's like, oh, I'm doing really good. And I'm looking at it. And I said, you know, I'm the Irish mobster. I want to look like, and I don't know why, I just squinted my eyes and the way I wanted to look like I was a little drunk. And it looks like I'm a little drunk. And I was like,
2: right
1: I pulled it off.
2: Right on.
1: And I go, are you being straight? You really cleaning up? You really cleaning up your act? And he goes, yeah. And I went, and he goes, Shamrock. And then he moved on to the next guy. It was a very, very short scene. That's the only one.
2: Right.
1: But everything else has been, me being asked questions by the documentary, the fake documentary filmmaker.
2: Right.
1: I don't know whether that's going to be a scene where I'm answering questions again, or whether it's basically, here's what happened when Shamrock and I were talking about this, you know, we're in Sal's voice to the documentary guy, and then it flashes to us arguing. I told him, I said, I want to get in an argument. I don't want to be this happy Irish mobster, you know, because we don't buy into what you're doing, and so it's okay that you're out of prison, but we got money to make.
2: Right.
1: And, you know, we really have no interest.
2: The organization needs to keep going.
1: Right. We really have no interest in, we've kept the organization going, really have no interest in the fact that, you know, you've found God.
2: Same thing happened monsters. With my crew when I got out of prison. It was, they were like, you know, we need to make money. I'm like, guys, I'm out. I don't do that anymore.
1: But it's hilarious because I know I'm not an actor. and so it's just funny when he goes, okay, we do it. He goes, okay, great. First tank, okay. And the thing is, I think some of the other people actually think I'm an actor because somehow I'm able to do it. Maybe it's because I told him, I said, he goes, you do it really well. And I said, I think it's because I do it all the time on the radio. You ad lib.
2: We're not scripting, and we don't have to act, you know, like something. We don't have to pretend to be something.
1: But this is a four scene I will do, and the best part is I know what I have to do now. I don't have to think about it. Mm-hmm. I know what the whole basic thing is, and so he'll just say, "Hey, here's what's going on, blah blah blah blah blah," and just, you know, do this and ask me this, or do this, or the question's going to be this, and just come up with an answer, for, you know, 20 to 30 seconds.
2: Yeah, yeah.
1: And it's like, okay, fine. As if we get there at 9 and they're ready, well, we'll be done by 9:30.
2: Oh, yeah.
1: They move quick.
2: Yeah,
1: there is no.
2: Well, you want it to look genuine, so you don't want to do like too many takes. You want it to be
1: right.
2: You know, it's the way it works in documentaries.
1: Yeah,
2: you know,
1: so.
2: I have a friend who's an actor, and he does a lot of work in different types of jobs. A lot of recreations on like Discovery Channel and, you know, History Channel, things like that. He was in one documentary about the Uruguayan rugby team airline crash. Remember a 72?
1: Oh yeah,
2: where they
1: absolutely
2: ended up having to cannibalize other passengers who perished, but he was in that. And I was telling my daughter one time, this is the funniest thing, one of the funniest things she's ever, my second daughter, I said, hey, my friend Mark, he's an actor, you know, and we've been friends since high school, and now he's an actor. And she goes, well, maybe he was just acting like he's your friend. I said, he's a really good actor. And she goes, maybe he was acting like he was your friend. But it's interesting. Very interesting. We're being on the set, watching Peter Bogdanovich on the set of the movie Texasville, to me was very fascinating. Mm-hmm. It's a lot of waiting around. Annie Potts was in the movie, and she was hilarious. She was funny off, you know, when the camera stopped. She, very funny and likable person. Jeff Bridges was on the, and Sybil Shepherd were both in the movie. But watching the director work was very fascinating.
1: Yeah. By the way, it's a total volunteer thing for me. I made that clear early on. I have no idea whether they pay or not. I was just
2: I got paid to be an extra in that Texasville, and then don't ever see me.
1: Well, my company owns my image and likeness, so I don't officially.
2: Yeah, well.
1: So this is a hobby thing. This is like doing a high school or college play.
2: Right.
1: Volunteer.
2: Yeah. So. Doesn't mean you can't join a real mob, though.
1: That's true.
2: Yeah.
1: I wouldn't be a good
2: side
1: mobster.
2: Gig. You know, lots of side gigs these days.
1: Maybe.
2: Yeah.
1: We're Red Eye Radio.
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0: We are Red Eye Radio. He is Eric Carly, and I'm Gary McNamara. I do want to make this one announcement, though. Some big producer there sees the quality of my acting, I'm just going to jettison this show and head to Hollywood.
1: It's what I would do. A friend of mine, I've talked about him, Mike Ryan. He does big rig stunts, driving stunts. They're not all big rig stunts, but they're driving stunts for many movies. He's got a long list, and I always remind him, yeah, you also did the remake of Herbie the Love Bug. And so but he told me, he said, Hollywood is just, it's drying up. He's a rare conservative in Hollywood. He said a lot of the stunt performers are conservatives. And he said, but it's just, it's slowing down. But other states are picking up, you know, thanks to Taylor Sheridan. Texas is becoming a big state for television and movie production, you know? Mm-hmm.

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1: Demands from Iran. I'm Deborah Valentine, Fox News. Iran says the Strait of Hormuz will not reopen until the U.S. corrects its behavior. Fox's Jill Nato has more.
2: Iran's Supreme National Security Council is out with a list of demands they say the U.S. must comply with, or the Strait of Hormuz is not going to reopen. The council issued a statement saying the U.S. must never threaten Iran again and must permanently end the war. The council also said the U.S. must lift the naval blockade of Iranian ports and withdraw its military from the area. The U.S. has said a deal has to be made before ending the blockade. The council also said Iran must be completely compensated for war damage. The interim deal signed back in June says a plan on compensation would be a part of the final deal. Till NATO, Fox News.
1: No comment on the demands from the White House. Drone sightings over military bases in Germany leading to concern over links to Russia.
3: Drone sightings raising alarm bells over Germany. A pair of drones apparently seen over sensitive military bases there, and that is obviously raising concerns. Now, officials have been investigating the incident amid concerns about possible links to Russia. Germany has been seeing more drone activity near sensitive military and transportation sites. Other European countries have also reported similar activity.
1: Fox's Kevin Cork reporting from Washington. China's preparing for the arrival of Typhoon Dolphin late today. Over 400,000 evacuations have already taken place. The typhoon is packing 101 mile per hour winds. It's expected to bring heavy rain, causing a risk of severe flooding and potential landslides in Zhejiang province. 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
1: Wildfires continue to endanger communities in the Pacific Northwest. Fox's Anita Vogel has the latest.
8: Strong, flame-fueling winds challenge fire crews. Three fires near Spokane, Washington have scorched more than 10,000 acres and destroyed hundreds of homes since igniting last Saturday. A man accused of setting one of the fires is facing arson charges.
1: During a court appearance Thursday, a judge found probable cause to charge the suspect, Aaron Farinacci, with four additional counts of first-degree arson following other fires set nearby since last year. Former NBA players Enes Kanter-Freedom and Royce White have declared themselves eligible for the 2027 WNBA draft. Fox's Natalie Chuck reports from Los Angeles.
9: Both men say under the current WNBA eligibility guidelines, they qualify to throw their names in the ring to play for a women's team. Now, Enes Kanter-Freedom stands 6 foot 10 inches tall and roughly 250 pounds. Royce White, 6'8" and more than 260 pounds, according to their stats. Whether these announcements are facetious or the two will really end up at training camp remains to be seen, but the timing is clear. It comes weeks after protests erupted following comments made by Indiana Fever guard Sophie Cunningham, saying she wants to protect young girls from playing against biological men. Now, some are voicing their support for the trans community. Minnesota Lynx head coach wore a Trans Kids Belong t-shirt during their game against Cunningham's team.
1: President Trump signed the Keeping Men Out of Women's Sports executive order in February of 2025. Nagasaki today marked the 81st anniversary of the U.S. atomic bombing of the southwestern city. The United States launched the Nagasaki attack on August 9, 1945, killing 70,000 by the end of that year.

0: I'm Deborah Valentine. 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
2: Well, welcome to Family Talk Weekend. I'm Roger Marsh. 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
3: 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I'm Dr. James Dobson, and I'm thrilled that you've joined us.
2: Well, welcome to Family Talk. I'm Roger Marsh. You know, prayer is one of the most powerful gifts that God has given to His children. It aligns our hearts with His. It invites us into a relationship with Him and opens the door for Him to do extraordinary things in and through our lives. On today's edition of Dr. James Dobson's Family Talk, we're bringing you a classic conversation between Dr. Dobson and his dear friend, Dr. Dick Eastman. Dick served as international president of Every Home for Christ for 34 years, and he was the originator of the Change the World School of Prayer, which has trained more than 2 million believers in over 120 nations. Now, as you may have heard, Dr. Dick Eastman passed away earlier this year on April 21st at his home in the Colorado Springs area. He was 82 years old. Dick devoted his entire life to prayer and to carrying the gospel to every corner of the earth, and his legacy continues to touch lives all around the world. So we're especially grateful to bring you this conversation today. In it, you're going to hear Dick share the remarkable story of how Jesus moved in his life from a childhood of hardship to a life-changing encounter in a college prayer closet to a worldwide ministry born out of faithful, persistent prayer. It's a testimony to what God can do when we simply say yes to Him. So let's listen in now to Dr. James Dobson and his guest, Dr. Dick Eastman, right here on Family Talk.
3: You and your team have literally taken the gospel to the ends of the earth, and that's not an exaggeration. And we're going to talk more about that prayer ministry that God laid on you very, very early, and you've been at it for a long time. And you have been the keynote speaker at many national and international events on prayer and leadership and evangelism. You've written books on these topics, and you've conducted hundreds of hours of seminars and workshops, including the monthly Change the World School of Prayer. There's so many components to the work that you've done, Dick, and I admire you, and I thank God for you. This training has impacted more than 3 million Christians in 120 nations. And you are obviously a very busy man, but the work continues.
4: It does. It certainly does.
3: We're so glad to have you here today to talk about this. You and I were in a mutual support group in the 90s, and we got together and prayed together. Yes, so we're kind of soul brothers in some way. Let me take you back to your college days, because you had a pretty rough road. You've always been just, you've had barely enough money to support what you felt God was asking you to do, and that was true in college, wasn't it?
4: Well, you know, when I first went to college, I remember my mother saying goodbye to me, putting me on the train, you know, and handed me a $20 bill. That's exactly what I started with.
3: Oh, my.
4: And so I had to get a job right away, and just miracle after miracle of how the Lord sustained us and just set in motion, you know, the things He's doing today. But, you know, those are great times that really teach you to depend on the Lord.
3: As a matter of fact, let's go back earlier than that, because you had a pretty tough childhood, didn't you?
4: Well, yeah. My father, I never, ever knew him having health. Even when he passed away, as he was in his last moments, I asked my mother, how long has Dad been regularly in the hospital for months at a time. And she said, I was thinking about that yesterday, and it's been 29 years.
3: Oh, my.
4: We're up to 3 to 5 months or more in the hospital. And so we just didn't have money. I remember I was I was a paper boy, you know, and I delivered that so many young guys did. And I had picked up the newspaper one day because there had been a track meet like the day before, maybe it was that morning, and it was an evening paper, and I opened up in the sports page, you know, to see, you know, like Henry Aaron, my idol back then or whatever it was, and there was my picture that someone was at the school, and I was running in socks because I couldn't
3: afford track shoes.
4: And it had my name, and it said, Socks Askew, running in the...
3: does illustrate it. Was it really that bad?
4: Well, it was a real struggle. It was a struggle. And yet, during those days, the Lord had his hand on us and, working into my life. And it was, a season now you look back at and just say, Lord, thank you for what you've done.
3: How many years have you been married now?
4: 51. You know, in fact, I decided this one night late we were up together, and I just thought I'm going to, and we were sitting really close, and, it was real cozy. And I
3: understand that.
4: And I said, I need to tell you something. And she graciously said, what? And I said, I love you. And she just jerked away from me. Yeah. I mean, literally jerked. And I thought, oh, boy. I've missed the mark here. And when I said to her, don't you have something to say? And she said, well, what am I supposed to say? And I said, well, usually when a young man says to a young lady, I love you, they say back, I love you too. And she said, I can't say that. And then I said, well, do you think you ever could? She said, well, and she said this, well, maybe in 6 months, and then again, maybe never. Which set up an encounter with the Lord 3 days later that really changed our lives.
3: In what way?
4: Well, she said to me things like, we can still date. It's like, that state, we can still be friends.
3: It ain't going anywhere, yeah. But if you want to hang around, I don't think I'd take that deal.
4: I was working all night shift at a grocery store to pay my tuition. And so in the afternoon of that third day, I was in prayer and had this in our closet, the big closet in our dorm room, and the Lord just began to speak to me and made what now seems like unbelievable promises. Like, people might think you're making this up, but like, you're going to be involved in millions of souls coming into the kingdom. Well, I was dating Dee, who had been working at the Billy Graham Association as a correspondence secretary. So I said, oh, Lord, you mean I'm going to have a ministry like Billy Graham? And he said, really, I heard this in my heart, in my spirit. No, these will be prayed into the kingdom. And then, all of a sudden, and this is no exaggeration, I heard in my heart, and Dee will marry you. And I said, oh, thank you, Jesus, thank you. And then I stopped and said, pardon me, God, would it be all right if you tell Dee this before I do it? And he said, I am taking care of that now.
3: The miracle is he did.
4: And I need to add one thing, though. She asked me to pick her up from work, where she was working at the end of the day. And so I went and picked her up. And she looked at me. I still can remember the dress she had on. And she said, let's go out to eat tonight. And she was asking me on a date. After we ate, she said, let's go down and park by the lake.
3: Oh, my goodness.
4: And so, okay. And we agreed on our dates. We would pray together. And she has a beautiful voice. And sometimes she would sing. She sang solos with the choir in college. And she looked at me and said, would it be all right if I sing? And I said, sure, okay. She took both my hands, started to cry, and sang the popular wedding song back then, I Love You Truly.
3: Oh, yeah.
4: And she only sang the first line, threw her arms around me, and that was our proposal.
3: We can see now that the Lord has answered that prayer. She has been your partner, your friend, your wife, your lover for all these years, and she is one great lady, and I'm talking about Dee Eastman.
4: She's had an office by me, all these years, And oh, one thing I should add is that the Lord later said to me, see what I said to you, I'm taking care of it now. I'm going to take care of the rest of what I promised you.
3: So your whole life really has been a fulfillment of that revelation in a prayer closet.
4: Oh, yes. Yeah. In fact, 20 years old. And so it's
3: and really that led to Every Home for Christ.
4: Yes, it did.
3: Would you explain what Every Home for Christ is? Are you literal about that?
4: it really is. Some have said that they appreciate the name because the name actually reflects exactly what we do and what our focus is. Every Home for Christ, actually, sometimes people think I founded the ministry, but it was founded in 1946 in Canada and became a literature ministry, just sending literature to the missionaries.
3: Yeah.
4: Our founder was out in Canada with, he was a Canadian, I was out in Japan with another Canadian missionary, and trying to reach people at the train stations in Tokyo, and for every one person they could give a gospel booklet to, 10 got by him, and they prayed that night, oh God, how could we reach a whole nation? And he put on their heart dividing the country up into prefectures and into districts and start a campaign to take the gospel, literally, no matter how long it takes, to every household, every home. And thus was born the Every Home Crusade part of the Every Home campaign.
3: You're talking about people knocking on doors of people they don't know and sharing the gospel with them. Door by door by
4: literally.
3: Door.
4: And keep in mind that the early church in Acts chapter 5, when the authorities were, they had arrested the disciples and they said, the apostles, and they said, you have filled Jerusalem with your teaching. And we wonder, could that have been literal? Because when you get to the end of Acts chapter 5, verse 42, it says, and this is how they did it. It says, daily in the temple courts, and to every house, they never stopped proclaiming the gospel. So what we're seeking to do is to do that literally.
3: Mm-hmm.
4: We've now actually had campaigns, to Every Home campaigns in 215 nations.
3: Right.
4: But
3: well, how'd you get involved in it?
4: Well, during the Jesus movement in California, we started a prayer center for young people that when they finished high school, before going to college, we asked them to give a year to come and help pray day and night prayer. And we called it the Prayer Corps. 10 years before that, President Kennedy had started the Peace Corps. And I thought, you know, the only way we're going to have peace is more prayer. We started this and started mobilizing young people. And over about 4 years, we had 100 young people give a year of their lives. I've often been interviewed and said, well, how did your prayer ministry begin? They say, with a century worth of prayer. Well, what does that mean? 100 young people giving a year to pray day and night in assigned times. And that's how our ministry began. And our founder heard about that and said to me, why don't you come and take what you've learned and put it into a school of prayer and take it to the nations? And that's exactly how I got involved in this ministry.
3: And you have been president now for how long?
4: 28 years.
3: 28 years. Shirley and I were invited to a celebration of 25 years.
4: That was our 25th year as president.
3: Yeah.
4: Yes, I remember. That was such an honor.
3: You showed films and slides of you being in just all around the world. It's amazing what the Lord has done through this ministry.
4: Well, you know, it's just our policy when we go to a home. Our policy is to leave actually two messages, one for adults and one for children in their language of the people there.
3: Yeah.
4: And then they can respond by sending a decision card or a response card to the nearest office, and we have them all over the world. And then we follow them up with a four-part Bible correspondence course. And then we go into the villages where you might have 10 or 20 people genuinely respond, and they'll even write a testimony of how they've come to know Jesus, because that's a part of the last part of the courses, it was to write your testimony. Well, then we go in and start New Testament fellowships we call Christ groups, and that's what's really been taking off in our ministry.
3: Oh, well, there's so many other components to it. The National Prayer Committee came along, what, 20 years ago?
4: Oh, actually more than that. I was in the very first meeting with Vonette Bright and a number of other prayer leader. She felt led to call that meeting, the wife of Dr. Bright, Bill Bright, and that was in 1975.
3: I've got to tell you something about this. I know this. I'm going to share it. That of all the members of the National Prayer Committee, with the passing of Vonette Bright, a great loss to the Christian community. Shirley and I loved her. Can't even describe it. Tell me what the passing of Vonette Bright meant to you.
4: Well, Vonette and Bill, too, they're just absolute giants in the faith. And Vonette, it's interesting when I look back and the prayer corps ministry we mentioned, the vision for that came to me in November of 1971. And if you know the history, that's the exact month and time that Vonette Bright started the Great Commission Prayer Crusade with Campus Crusade for Christ. So we have that history of being very focused on the prayer side of the coin of the Great Commission, because I say one side is the prayer, pray ye therefore, the harvest, the Lord of harvest will thrust off forth laborers. And the other side of the coin is the go ye therefore. So you've got the pray ye therefore and the go ye therefore. And Vonette lived that.
3: Well, let me tell you a story that's very meaningful to Shirley and me about Vonette Bright. Shirley and I were very close friends with Bill and Vonette. Of course, they were the founders, and he was the president of Campus Crusade for Christ.
4: Yep.
3: And we went out to dinner together one night, and toward the end of that meal, Vonette turned to Shirley and said, "Shirley, I've been feeling the Lord would have me step down as the executive director or the chairman of the National Day of Prayer." Vonette had founded the National Day of Prayer, and she said, "I feel there are other responsibilities for me, and I just am feeling a leading that you should succeed me in that responsibility." Mm-hmm. And Shirley smiled, and she said, "Vonette, I really can't do that. We have a very busy plate. We have two children we're raising, and I serve on Jim's board of directors, and that requires a lot of me. And so I thank you, but I just really can't do it." And Vonette smiled, and she said, "Well, Shirley, will you at least pray about it?" And Shirley said, "Of course I will." And the more Shirley prayed about Vonette's request, the more she felt God's hand in her back. And finally, Shirley said in her own prayer before the Lord, "If you really want me to do this, I would like you to confirm it in two ways. The first is for Vonette to ask me again. I'm not going to respond to her, but if you want me to do this, I just pray that you will tell me through Vonette. And secondly," she said, "I would like you to confirm with Jim that this is something I ought to do." So Shirley talked to me one night about it and said this request had been made of her by Vonette Bright. And Shirley knew I would say no because we were too busy for anything else. And instead I said, "Shirley, what more important thing can you possibly do than calling the nation to prayer?"
4: Yeah.
3: And so Shirley said, "Lord, I will do it." And it has been a labor of love. And frankly, it's one of the things I'm most proud of in Shirley's Christian walk, including, of course, the raising of our two children. But Shirley has carried that responsibility and done it very, very well. And Vonette is responsible for it. And now, of course, she's gone on to be with the Lord. And she was one great, godly lady. We absolutely loved Vonette and Bill Bright. And thank God for them. And we're going to see them again someday in heaven.
4: Oh, it was incredible. And the one thing I should comment, too, is that during the days of the founding of the Prayer Corps, and I was doing some conferences in Christian colleges where God spontaneously would begin to speak at the end of some of our meetings of young people to sacrifice things that stood between them and the Lord. And, well, actually, the Purple Pig, it became a book, you know. One of my books is titled The Purple Pig and Other Miracles. And in that book, I tell some of the stories that were just in incredible. Can you imagine young people coming to the altar? And like, I remember one young lady coming in one college and bringing her violin, and I said, "Why are you bringing your violin?" And she said, "This has been my whole life." And she said, "I've won many awards, but I've only done it for myself. And I don't even want to pick this violin up again if I can't do it for the glory of the Lord." Well, that started happening with young people. In one college, there were about 8 or 10 young people. And I imagine that something sparked others doing it, but went out to their car and brought, some actually took out of their car their stereos where they were playing rock music.
3: Yeah.
4: I mean, it was just, in one way I want to say crazy, but it was really amazing. Well, I was going into a big conference in Michigan, and I knew God wanted to do the same thing in that conference with these young people. There were about 2,000 there. And that afternoon in prayer, the Lord asked me if I was willing to give up everything I had. And I said, "Sure, everything. Even all the money you have on you, sure." And then I said, "Well, Lord, could I just keep $2? And I'm hearing this in my heart. "Well, why? What do you want that for?" Well, he knew what I was going to say. "I always buy our daughter Dina, who was just 3 years old then, a gift at the airport when I go. And can I just?" He said, "Well, how much do you love me? Do you?" And I just wept and said, "Okay, Lord, I'm going to give it all." Well, I came home from that trip and didn't have a gift for my daughter. And she was kind of acting up. I just remember this because
3: she was expecting something from you.
4: A little 3-year-old. And the next morning or the next morning after that, I opened the front door and there was a gigantic box that had come from someplace in Michigan. And when I opened it up, it said, "For your daughter." And it makes me want to cry now.
3: Oh,
4: she said, "For your daughter." And it was this giant stuffed purple pig. And what I forgot to say about when I was in prayer that afternoon in this auditorium alone before the meeting, the Lord said to me, and this was the lesson of the purple pig, "If you will give me everything you have, I will give you everything I have."
3: Oh my.
4: And I thought, that's a good deal.
2: 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Well, I'm Roger Marsh, and on behalf of everyone here at Family Talk and the Dr. James Dobson Family Institute, thanks so much for making this program a part of your day. 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
5: I've never met Larry Walters, but I know I like him. Larry's a truck driver from Los Angeles whose boyhood dream was to fly. Then one day, somewhere around his 33rd birthday, he emerged from the garage to capture the attention of the entire city. A weatherman at the Los Angeles International Airport noticed this small blip on the radar screen. High above the city, Larry was flying. He was sitting in an aluminum lawn chair hooked by ropes to 45 weather balloons. Later, when a reporter asked if he was scared, he said, "Wonderfully so." Let me ask you, what new idea has been buzzing around in your head for years? Have you wanted to start your own business or go back to school or write that book that's somewhere in the back of your mind? Maybe this is the time to set your dreams in motion. If Larry can drift skyward in a lawn chair, you can reach for the heavens in your own way.
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8: 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And we'll discuss how the parables of Jesus work with Lutheran Hour speaker Michael Ziegler and his guest, Dr. David Schmidt. I'm Mark Eicher, and all this month on the Lutheran Hour, we are revisiting classic messages from previous seasons. The Reverend Dr. Gregory Seltz was Lutheran Hour speaker from 2011 to 2017. Today's message is from season 83 and originally aired in July of 2016. Now with a message titled Extreme Neighborliness, here is Dr. Seltz.
7: And Jesus said, "Which of these three do you think was a neighbor to the man who fell into the hands of robbers?" The expert in the law replied, "The one who had mercy on him." And Jesus told him, "Go and do likewise." Christ is risen. He is risen indeed. Hallelujah. Won't you be my neighbor? You know, since Sunday school days, I've heard the parable in our reading from Luke chapter 10. It's one that I really like, especially Jesus' punchline at the end. It's the parable of the Good Samaritan. Do you like it too? Well, let's listen to how it starts. On one occasion, an expert in the law stood up to test Jesus. "Teacher," he asked, "what must I do to inherit eternal life?" "What is written in the law?" Jesus replied. "How do you read it?" He answered, "Love the Lord your God with all your heart, with all your soul, and with all your strength, and with all your mind. And love your neighbor as yourself." "You have answered correctly," Jesus replied. "Do this, and you will live." But he wanted to justify himself, so he asked Jesus, "And who is my neighbor?" That's an interesting reply. Who is my neighbor? Do you think that the expert in the law had a neighbor he didn't like? Do you have any hard-to-get-along-with neighbor stories? I've had a few neighbors who bugged me over the years. Neighbor issues abound. Countries fight with countries. People like us dislike people like them. Politicians bicker, co-workers quarrel, and family members squabble. We've got neighbor issues. Why? Because like the expert in the law in Luke 10, who was trying to justify himself and prove that he was an all-around very good guy, we are, in truth, fallen, flawed, and frail people. We have problems with each other. We're a mess. We're sinners. It's true whether we admit it or not. We need help and repair. We need a good Samaritan. don't we? If you're tired of living in neighborly conflict, in discord with people in your life, pay close attention. You may not be able to solve the tension in your life, but you have a friend and a Savior who cares and who can. His name is Jesus. That's why he answered the expert in the law by telling a remarkable story. As I mentioned, it is called the parable of the Good Samaritan. This is what Jesus said in response then to the question from the expert in the law, who is my neighbor? A man was going down from Jerusalem to Jericho, and he fell among robbers who stripped him and beat him and departed, leaving him half dead. Now by chance, a priest was going down that road, and when he saw him, he passed by on the other side. So likewise, a Levite, when he came to the place and saw him, passed by on the other side. Now you might think the priest and the Levite were being heartless for avoiding the man in trouble, but as people listened to this story back then, they may have applauded those two church officials. You see, they may well have been doing the right thing according to the letter of the law. According to the law, an upright religious person was made ceremonially unclean by touching a dead body. So if the man was dead, this priest and Levite were supposed to stay away according to their law. Since the man could have been dead, many people during Jesus' time figured those religious leaders were right in what they did. You see Jesus' point, don't you? It is possible to be right, but be wrong at the same time. You can fulfill the law outwardly, but violate the heart of God. Bible verses may even back you up to a degree, but you may be missing the Bible's ultimate point, the grace and the love of God. So let's bring it home a bit. You may very well have been totally right, absolutely innocent, and completely blameless when you tangled with your loved one. But you may still need to humble yourself and compassionately apologize to your wife, to your kids, or to your parents, or to a person who's totally wrong and may even be violating God's ways for the sake of a greater good, a greater love. Boy, that's a tough one, isn't it? Well, Jesus is digging deep here, friends. Extreme neighborliness, as I like to call it, has to be resourced in something more than the best efforts of sinful people like us. Extreme neighborliness means taking some chances based on the love, the kindness, and even the humility that finds its source in this grace of God in Christ for you. Such self-sacrifice, which risks looking wrong even when you're trying to do the right thing, often shouldering unjust blame for a time in order to bring God's life-changing love into the equation, that's a gracious love that really changes things. You see, when you read the Bible, you can see that those are the exact charges that Jesus often faced when trying to do what people needed from God's point of view. In fact, he was even crucified as a criminal. Jesus carried the sin of the world, was given the death penalty on earth, and received the complete wrath of God as he hung on the cross. Why? In order to give the gift of forgiveness, God's forgiveness, to the world. Jesus looked completely wrong so he could make your life and mine completely right by his grace. It was a risk. It was selfless. It was counterintuitive. It was the compassionate way of God in Jesus. Sometimes the world understands extreme neighborliness more than we do. Well, that's what we hear as Jesus continued the parable of the Good Samaritan. Remember, a man was robbed and beaten and was left for dead on the side of the road. Law-abiding religious officials steered themselves to the opposite side of the road when they saw the bleeding heap of naked flesh on the other side. But something shocking happened next. Jesus said, "But a Samaritan." See, let's put the brakes on right here. Jesus brought a Samaritan into the picture. The Jewish listeners must have nearly fainted. Samaritans then were despised by Jews. They would rather kill a Samaritan than shake his hand. Jesus might as well have said a terrorist stopped by. The very mention was repulsive. This was mind-boggling. But Jesus continued, "But a Samaritan, as he journeyed, came to where the injured man was, and when he saw him, he had compassion. He went to him and bound up his wounds, pouring on oil and wine. Then he set him on his own animal and brought him to an inn and took care of him. And the next day he took out 2 denarii and gave them to the innkeeper, saying, take care of him, and whatever more you spend, I will repay you when I return. A despised Samaritan, an unholy, messed up heretic from their point of view, showed kindness. He was neighborly. He was probably helping an archenemy, a Jew, but he let love prevail. Jesus then asked, which of these three do you think proved to be a neighbor to the man who fell among the robbers? Well, the expert in the law replied, the one who showed him mercy. He probably couldn't even say the word Samaritan, but he had to admit that the Samaritan proved to be a neighbor. Well, how did Jesus reply? Jesus said to the expert in the law, you go and you do likewise. Jesus didn't only teach him who his neighbor was, he taught him how to be a neighbor to someone else. Extreme neighborliness. Do you know how to be a neighbor? Well, Jesus, of course, was not merely talking about helping the people who live next door. He was addressing the issue of extreme neighborliness for all. Really, this is where the Christian faith begins, with kindness and self-sacrifice. In verse 33, the phrase, took pity on him, is a verb connected to Jesus over and over again in the Gospels. I love it in Greek, splagnitzomai. You might have heard the word before. It sounds like what it is, overflowing compassion. Compassion from deep within. It's a word that refers to a deep and sincere outpouring of the heart for someone manifested in gracious and generous action. It's a Jesus word, a God word. You can't do this on your own, no matter how hard you try. But you can receive this mercy from God as a gift by grace through faith, and you can share it with others. You see, we could look at this parable in a different way and see how it can also teach us about Jesus. Although Jesus does tell us to go and do likewise, take a moment and picture Jesus as the Samaritan. Then imagine that you're the beat-up guy on the side of the road, dying and injured because of your wounds, your struggles, your sin, your imperfection. You're the undesirable heap, beat up and traumatized by this broken world and by your own failures. And Jesus is the Samaritan, the most unlikely savior from your point of view. He stopped for you. He came to heal your wounds. He picked you up and carried you to safety. He paid the price for you when he gave his life for you on the cross. Hear the extreme neighborly words from Titus chapter 3 that describe what this Christmas, Good Friday, Easter Sunday Jesus is all about. He says, when the kindness and love of God our Savior appeared, he saved us, not because of righteous things we had done, but because of his mercy, poured out on us generously through Jesus Christ our Savior. Now that sounds like a good Samaritan type of grace, doesn't it? Kindness through the cross, a washing and pouring out through baptism, generously, a new life given by the grace of God. Jesus is the extreme neighbor to you, to me, to all people. And by faith through his word, he lives in you. By his spirit, he teaches you and gives you everything you need. Mercy by the good Samaritan, or even better, by the in the flesh servant Messiah, Jesus, go and do likewise. If you've received that kind of mercy in your life, then what might extreme neighborliness look like through your life today to others? How might the love of God in Jesus Christ spill over through you to your family, or to the person in the cubicle next to you, or to the person who just cut you off in traffic? Do you feel humility? Do you see how you don't have to be right about everything anymore? Do you see how you can say, I'm sorry, and carry the load of someone else's foul up when you show them undeserved love? Do you understand that your job in life is not to criticize everyone? Your calling in life is to generously show compassion to people who may not deserve it at all. But when you do, that's when people will see how distinct and amazing Jesus is. Jesus said, By this all people will know that you are my disciples, if you have love for one another. This isn't mushy, milquetoast love. It's strong, courageous, risk-taking, faith-filled confidence in the life-transforming work of God through the counterintuitive work of Jesus Christ. It is extreme neighborliness that defeats hatred, prejudice, selfishness, grudges, and infighting. It heals relationships and it mends souls. It builds people up and it opens the door to the good news of eternal life for them. It will change your life and point everyone to the miraculous compassion of Jesus. It's extreme neighborliness flowing from the cross of Christ as you take up your cross and follow him. And it works, dear friend. It works. Bernard Haar was a student living north of London in the early 1980s when his father sent him an urgent message. Get home, son. Get home. His mother was in the hospital and was not expected to survive the night. Bernard immediately rushed to the train station only to find out he missed the last train. He spent all of his money to board a train to another town but would miss the connection. He went anyway, wondering what he would do. As he sat despondent and crying on the train, he contemplated hitchhiking, stealing a car, or stealing some money to make it the rest of the way home. That's when the conductor sat down next to him and said, "Are you okay?" Bernard brushed him off and told him to leave. Well, the conductor persisted. "You look awful. Is there anything I can do?" "Get lost," Bernard said. Bernard was a big guy and the conductor was smaller in stature, but he didn't give up. "Listen, if there's a problem, I'm here to help," he said. "That's what I'm paid for." Finally, Bernard relented. He told him the story. "My mom, she's in the hospital dying. She won't survive the night. And I'm going to miss the train connection in the next town, and I don't know how I'll make it home. It's tonight or never. I won't get another chance. I'd be grateful if you just leave me alone, okay?" "Well, I'm sorry to hear that, son," the conductor said. "I'll leave you alone then. I hope you make it home in time." Well, the conductor got up and he made his way to the back of the train. After about 10 minutes, the conductor was back. Bernard was irritated, but the conductor said, "Listen, when we get to your stop, go to platform one as quickly as possible to catch your train to your hometown. It will be waiting for you." Bernard was confused. "What do you mean? Is it late or something?" "No, it isn't late. I've just radioed ahead. They're going to hold the train for you. As soon as you get on, it goes. Everyone will be complaining about how late it is. Let's not worry about that this time. You'll get home, and that's the main thing. Good luck, and God bless." All Bernard could do through tears and surprise was to say, "Thank you. Thank you." Well, Bernard made it home that evening. He was at his mother's side when she died in the early morning hours. The conductor and his colleagues took all the complaints that night for the sake of a boy in need. Bernard said later, "My meeting with the good conductor changed me from a selfish, potentially violent hedonist into a decent human being, but it took time. Having been blessed so generously and so graciously, Bernard became a social worker to serve young people in need." You see, when someone is an extreme neighbor to you, it's difficult not to share that love with the world. Well, when God in Christ is that extreme neighbor to you, forgiving you, serving you, blessing you by grace, there's power to go and do likewise. Try me and see. In Jesus, amen.
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9: Thank you, Mark. I am back here in the studio with my friend and teacher, Dr. David Schmidt. We're talking about parables. Thanks for being back.
10: Oh, thank you, Michael.
9: So we just heard this sermon about the Good Samaritan, a very familiar parable. And last week we mentioned a definition. What is a parable? So there are three parts of that definition. It's the simile or metaphor, something drawn from everyday life.
10: Mm-hmm.
9: And then
10: that's a setup.
9: That's a, so we call it that. That's the setup. And then there's a a surprise, something arresting, and that's like an event. And yep. And then the third part is the teaching. What is the story trying to get you to think on?
10: Right.
9: All right. So this week we're just going to talk about that setup part, that metaphor. So what is a metaphor? What is a simile? Let's talk about that. What that definition is.
10: Yeah, a metaphor is when you talk about one thing in terms of another.
9: Okay.
10: So Jesus is the light of the world, right? So we're talking about Jesus, but we're using light. So light is familiar, and it's helping us think about qualities of Jesus.
9: So there's something that we know, and it's helping us learn more about something we don't know as well. And so there's a transfer of meaning from the known to the unknown. The
10: simile usually is a very clear point, and metaphor is much broader. Metaphors, you're looking for what we would call a degree of correspondence. What's the degree of correspondence? So you could kind of draw a circle and name all of the things you know about light. Light enables you to see things. Light illuminates. Light gives you sunburn if you're out in the sun too long, right? And so you name all the things about light, and then you take the other thing that's being talked about. So it talks about one thing in terms of another, Jesus, and you let them overlap, and you try to find what's in that sweet spot that overlaps. And so obviously Jesus doesn't give us sunburn, right? So that does not count, so that's out. But Jesus does illuminate our life. He shows us our path, right? And so that's kind of what you're doing with metaphors. You're trying to find out which items are important and which items are just there as part of that metaphorical world.
9: Okay, so now with a parable is doing that as a story. And so there are elements in the story that are going to help us discover meaning about the kingdom of God and how God works in our lives.
10: And then there are elements in the story that are just there because that's what life is like.
9: So for example, the Good Samaritan story, it's you might try to take every element of that and find its correspondence, but that might not be the right thing to do.
10: So remember your first sermon, you talked about the sower and the seed. There we had a very clear allegory, right? The sower is this, the seed is the word, this type of land is this, this type of land is this. So every item had a corresponding point.
9: And Jesus gave us those.
10: Right, and Jesus gave us. And sometimes Jesus works with allegories. And in this one, I don't think you have an allegory, though there are church fathers who have read this allegorically. The oil that he gives to the guy is the sacraments, and the inn is the church.
9: But Jesus doesn't give us those correspondence points like he did in the parable of the sower.
10: He doesn't at all. And so we probably want to limit ourselves there.
9: So thinking about some guidelines to help us make that discovery or transfer the meaning. So one would be, if Jesus does it and gives us, that's a good guideline. If it helps us understand our own status or standing before God as sinners who need forgiveness, then that's probably a good thing that it serves that. What would be some other guidelines to help us?
10: Well, I mean, I think the problem is you have to figure out what the teaching is, right? Because you're looking at one thing in terms of another. And so we're looking at a teaching in terms of the parable. But if we don't know the teaching, then we don't know which details of the parable are important and which are not. And that's always the art of studying a parable, is trying to figure out what that teaching is. And I think one of the most helpful things you can do with parables is to make sure that whatever the teaching is, it's found elsewhere in Scripture.
9: Probably should consider the historical context. Pastor Seltz gave us the details about how Samaritans were despised, and this trip from Jerusalem to Jericho was a common trip that people made. And if we can understand some of that, it'll help us figure out what that teaching is.
10: And I think he also filled in the gaps as to a Levite and a priest and why they wouldn't help somebody, right? So he's kind of giving us, you know, and you know, you've got the question, is this road from Jerusalem to Jericho, is this a common, well-traveled road? Is this a very odd way to go? Would somebody say, well, you'd never go to Jericho from Jerusalem that way? I mean, you know, so these are all kinds of questions that help us see the story as a real-life event. And we're filling in gaps on characters and places and all that type of stuff. But that's really just to get a sense of the story so that we see what is so surprising. And that's what was good about the sermon, where he kind of emphasized the but a Samaritan came, right? And so that was a helpful thing.
9: And then, of course, prayer, right? I like how you keep bringing it back to this mystery that we're not just dissecting stories, we're engaging with God through these stories.
10: I know, and that's what I loved about it. It was the first sermon, your imagery of the butterfly.
9: Right.
10: This is not kind of let's take this apart and now we've got a dictionary definition and that's all that we need. No, these parables are part of life and they shape the way we live and there's a wonder to them. There's a mystery to them that we're always going to be experiencing as we meditate on them.
9: So we've talked about this setup of a parable, the metaphor, transfer of meaning and discovering meaning. And come back again next week. We're going to talk about that shocking or arresting event.

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1: Taught by Jesus and trusting in his promises, we are bold to pray. Our Father who art in heaven, hallowed be thy name. Thy kingdom come, thy will be done, on earth as it is in heaven. Give us this day our daily bread, and forgive us our trespasses, as we forgive those who trespass against us. And lead us not into temptation, but deliver us from evil. For thine is the kingdom and the power and the glory, forever and ever. Amen. The Lord bless you and keep you. The Lord make his face shine on you and be gracious to you. The Lord look upon you with favor and give you peace. Amen.
0: 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I'm Mark Eicher. 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
3: The KCRG TV9 First Alert forecast. Today seeing the chance for storms. Some of them could be strong to severe, warm and muggy conditions, a high of 82. South winds at 5 to 15 miles per hour. Chance for storms tonight, a low of 68. Southeast winds at 5 to 10 miles per hour. The chance of storms continues into early tomorrow, followed by mostly sunny skies, a high of 85.

0: a Christian student survive and even thrive on a secular campus?
1: This is Issues in Education. I'm Bob Boyd.
0: And I'm Jerry Boyd.
1: The percentage of evangelical Bible-believing Christians has been steadily declining to the point that the percentage of Americans born after 1977 is estimated to be only 4% Christian. Not long ago, Christians were a majority in this country, but it's coming down to just 4% of this current generation. How has this happened? Barna's research shows basic beliefs are formed before age 13, and those beliefs remain throughout life.
0: Where are these youngsters forming their beliefs?
1: 90% go to public school, where they hear nothing about God but everything about evolution.
0: Our guest is Abby Nye, who is the author of Fish Out of Water, Surviving and Thriving as a Christian on a Secular Campus.
1: Listen to this. Abby's English teacher and the department head told her the Bible cannot be used in academics because, get this, it's a book of myths. And on top of that, she was required to buy a Quran for her required class in Islam. She's required to treat the Quran as a holy book, but the Holy Bible is trashed because it's a book of myths. Why are colleges requiring classes on Islam, which is the religion behind the 9/11 attacks, and ridiculing the religion that built and prospered this nation?
0: I just wanted to ask you, you were talking about in one of your classes, the teacher asked how many of you were familiar with the term BC, which of course means before Christ. Mm-hmm. So tell us what happened there.
2: In a required class that all sophomores have to take on Islam, the professor asked us, she asked us if we were familiar with the term BC, before Christ, when we use dates. And 100% of the class raised their hands. And then she said, we will not be using that in this class because it is offensive. Not a single person in the class said, that is so offensive to me. I mean, we've all grown up with it. And yet it's like this other world at college where they're so liberal and just the political correctness. I mean, it's funny. I mean, we can no longer use BC.
0: That's
2: the
0: crazy.
2: Rest of the world is using it. Our calendar is based off it. Can we no longer do that?
0: And here's another question. Why did everybody have to take Islam? I mean, that's something really new.
2: Oh, I know. And of course, that comes about after 9/11. I think it's like this diversity training, you know. Would we ever be required to take a class on biblical truth or Christian principles? No. There'd be so much outrage, and yet they can get away with requiring everyone to take a class on Islam.
0: Look at this. People would not go along with you having to take a course in Christianity. I mean, do you realize the uproar about that? But yet Islam's fine.
1: And Christianity founded America, and Islam was the ones that flew the planes into the World Trade Center. You'd think it'd be the other way around.
2: I know. It's like they want us to respect them, but yet what they did to us, it's just unbelievable.
1: You wrote about Brooke on the first day in her English class. The professor gave the class a chant to sing. No one knew what the chant meant, so Brooke asked the professor what it meant. And he said it meant praise to Buddha.
2: Right. This is an English class, not a class on Buddhism or religions of the world. It's an English class. And every day at the beginning of class, they're required to sing praise to Buddha. How wrong is that? And they don't even know what they're saying, first of all. You know, nobody cares to ask except this one Christian girl. The irony there and the sadness there is that you have Christians sitting in the class that are singing praise to Buddha. I don't know why, but like for some reason they're not smart enough to put two and two together that you shouldn't be singing praise to Buddha and then praise to Jesus at Campus Crusade or church later in the week. You shouldn't be doing both.
0: Yeah. Well, now here's another thing. Before you were mentioning how that the professors think the Bible is a myth, so I'm wondering in your class that you're required to take on Islam, are they talking about the Quran? Like the Quran is like the book that is true?
2: They talked about it with great dignity and required us to do a lot of things that we wouldn't have if it were the Bible. Because Muslims view the Quran as a holy book, they don't let it ever sit on the floor, and if they're carrying books, it can't ever be on the bottom, like it has to be on the top. That's what we had to do in class. Like, we were not allowed to ever have our Quran on the floor. Not to mention, did I mention that we had to purchase a Quran?
0: Oh, no, you didn't.
2: Yeah, that's a required book. So we have these purchased Qurans that we bought, and we cannot set them on the floor like we would our other textbooks, you know, because it is their holy book. So, yes, we treated it with great dignity, like it is a holy book.
0: Now, isn't that just disgusting, really, because the Bible is just anathema. Let's not even bring the Bible into a discussion. Let's not even, bring one on campus, and yet let's treat the Quran as holy. How much sense does that make when this is a nation that was founded on Christian principles?
1: Hello.

0: Christians realize what is happening? Now, Islam, you said, is a required class?
1: Right.
0: Well, in your required Islam class, the professor said Allah is the same as the God of the Bible, and you countered that that could not be since Jesus is God. What happened?
1: That led to a big discussion, and actually a discussion that lasted throughout the semester, because one of the main things that she said was that Jesus didn't think he was God. She firmly believed that Jesus did not think he was God. You know, I thought, hey, Jesus knew he was God. Why else would he die on a cross and forgive our sins and live a perfect life? So I wrote a paper about who Jesus is and what the Bible says about Jesus and his deity and gave it to her. And I think she was really impressed.
0: In John 14, Philip said to Jesus, "Show us the Father, that'll be enough for us." And Jesus said, "Have I been with you so long and you don't know me? To know me is to know God. I and the Father are one." I mean, over and over Jesus said that he was God. Before Abraham was, I am, which is the very name God called himself in the Old Testament.
1: You don't have to be a biblical scholar to know those basic things, you know, that Jesus knew he was God.
2: Right, and I mean, John 1:1, in the beginning was the Word was with God, and the Word was God, and Jesus was the Word. He
1: right,
2: became
1: actually,
2: flesh.
1: I remember now, in that class, when she first said that, there were a handful of Christians, and they spoke up with verses. There were a number of us that were able to do that and say, hey, well, here's a verse in the Bible, you know, off the top of our heads, because we're not carrying Bibles with us. We're carrying the Quran.
0: Oh, but what gets me is that taxpayers, and many of them are Christians, have to pay to indoctrinate our young people into the atheist religion, into Islam, into evolution.
1: And I don't think the average person in America knows what it's really like on a secular campus. The average Christian doesn't know.
2: And then here's another thing I wanted to say. You mentioned that your first assignment in English class was to write an analytical response to your choice of these selected essays. They were crazy, the topics. Among the topics, it said you could analyze taking Under God out of the pledge or an essay on why we should sympathize with the murderers at Columbine.
0: Or the third one was that God cannot exist because if he's all-powerful and all-loving, he wouldn't let bad things happen. It's really an indoctrination into atheism. But you did something about that, didn't you?
1: Oh, I did. The essays that we had to choose from, they're all liberal pieces. I mean, far, far, far left, your most extreme left liberal pieces. But the good thing was that we could use our own beliefs to analyze the essays. And he said, I encourage you to use your personal beliefs and convictions. I'm like, okay, you know, it doesn't matter what I analyze in because I can still hold on to my Christian beliefs. But before we wrote our articles, we discussed the article in class and to promote discussion had all of our desks arranged in a circle and yet nobody was speaking up. I mean, I'm just surprised at how apathetic college students are. Without MTV and music and dancing, you just can't get them going. So I started off the conversation and I said, you know, his conclusion is wrong because I believe that God does exist and the God that exists is all-knowing, all-loving, and all-powerful. And that's all I said. And then, bam, from there, the classroom just exploded. And student after student and the professor firing these questions at me. I'm a freshman. This is the first month of class. And I was not expecting this, but there were good questions and great discussions on, does God exist? Why is there evil in the world? All these questions that people struggle with. And it was such a good opportunity. But the hostility was very strong, and most of it came from the professor himself.
0: Wow, isn't that incredible?
2: Yes.
0: Most of the hostility came from the professor himself. You were asked if you believed the Bible was true, and you said you did. And at that point, the teacher said, dude, isn't this the book with a talking snake and the magic fruit referring to the fruit and snake in the Garden of Eden? He asked you if you thought snakes could talk.
1: Right. At first, I think I was just shocked at his attitude toward the book that I view as holy. Because would he dare do that to an Islamic student, a Muslim student, with the Quran? No way. He would be faced with a lawsuit automatically. I mean, he could lose his job if he did that. But yet, they feel free to do that with Christian students. And so I said to him, I said, if I looked out the window and I saw a snake, I would not think that that snake is going to come up and talk to me. But I believe in such a powerful God that I believe that he can do anything and he can make animals talk and he could make that snake talk if he wanted to. I said, I'm not ready to throw out the whole metaphysical realm. Are you? And he looked at me just with a blank face. He was caught. He really didn't have anything to say except with his bitter comments.
2: Well, you know what's the problem here is he thinks the Bible is a myth. And a lot of the professors do, apparently. And I guess students.
1: Mm-hmm. I was told by the head of the English department and my professor that you cannot use the Bible in academic circles because it is a book of myth.
2: Wait.
1: Bottom line. I know, you know, millions of people, scholars that would disagree with them. But because these two guys say the Bible is a book of myths, you cannot use it. You cannot use it in the classroom.
2: Oh.
0: This is not science class where you're saying the Bible is not scientific. This is an English literature class, right?
1: Right, where we are told to use our own personal beliefs and convictions.
2: Now, isn't that sad? Your personal belief and conviction has to do with reading the Bible and believing that the
1: right.
2: Bible's true, and yet they told you can't use that.
1: Right.
2: Oh.
1: They are trying to reprogram my own personal beliefs and convictions, take them away from me.
0: So you wrote this essay, and you got a B- because,
1: right.
0: really, because you had a Christian worldview.
1: Yes, I did. My paper was analyzing the article that said God didn't exist, or that he's not good. And at one point in my paper, I said, according to Christian beliefs, God is good. So on my paper, the professor circled the word good and said, what is good?
2: Huh.
1: And, you know, how am I going to know in an English class which words I'm going to have to define for him? I thought we were over that, you know?
0: She went to the English department head, and they had a hearing with the department head and the teacher. There was a hearing, right?
1: Right. And the head of the department never came up with anything that was wrong with my paper, besides the fact that I was a Christian. You know, I said to them, this is so ironic, because the school that I'm at prides itself on diversity. And yet, you want diversity, and yet you won't allow diversity of thought. And I'm a Christian, and I feel like I'm being persecuted.
2: Right. Where's the tolerance, right? They just talk about tolerance, but they're not tolerating you.
1: Right. And I said to them, if I were a Muslim, we would not be having this meeting. And they looked at me like, she's right, we wouldn't be.
0: And then he said, where did you get this idea that God is not evil? And you said, the Bible.
1: Right. And he said, that's not in the Bible. I try not to laugh, and I try not to look shocked, or like, you call yourself a literary critic, a professor, you're educated. And so I'm thinking all those things, and I don't say them. And I say, well, it is in the Bible. Would you like me to get out the Bible and show you? And right away he says, oh, no, that's not necessary. The Bible is a plague. We don't want to come near it. We don't want to look at it, but we are experts on it.
0: Yeah, that's great. You asked the department head if you could write your ideas from a Christian perspective, since all other perspectives are okay. I mean, why can't you have a Christian perspective? If you were writing from a set of lesbian assumptions or Wiccan assumptions or Muslim terrorist assumptions, that's all okay, but not traditional Christian ideas, right?
1: That's right. That is essentially when they told me that you can't use the Bible in academic circles because it's a book of myths.
0: Isn't that incredible?
1: And that's how it ended. After 45 minutes, they didn't have anything that was really wrong with my paper or why I deserved a low grade, except that I was a Christian.
0: But look at this. To be taught that the Bible in academic circles is not used because it's just myths. I mean, that is such blatant discrimination against Christians. You have to wonder why Christian leaders don't realize that we're training this generation to give up their Christian beliefs. Where are the Christian leaders? Why don't they speak out against this?
1: Right. And if he were a true liberal, wouldn't he be against banning books? And yet essentially what they're doing is banning the Bible. And then at the end, my professor spoke up and he says, what grade did you want to get? And I looked him straight in the eyes and I said, I am not here about the grade. I want to know if it's going to be like this the rest of the semester. Can I be a Christian and hold to my own beliefs, or am I going to be graded down for them the entire semester? And he was shocked because he thought this is just some freshman girl whining and complaining about her grade. And for him to see that I was not concerned with the grade, that I would rather fail than fall in step with his beliefs, and that I was willing to do so because that's what I told him that I would do. I said, I will fail. I will get an F in this class, and I will keep using the Bible. And I think that really impacted him for the rest of the semester.
0: That's
2: and so
0: powerful.
2: Did you get to write how you wanted to, your beliefs throughout the semester, and got graded decently?
1: Yeah, I kept writing from a Christian perspective, but in the classroom, the discussion, he would always find something that would go against Christianity. His questions just elicit anger, but you have to remember to be kind and sweet in response. And so in the classroom, it was always just a struggle and a battle, and I knew every day. And like, you know, sometimes it's fun, it gets the fires going and it's enjoyable, but other times you get worn down, especially when you're the only one in the class speaking up, and especially when you know that there are other Christians in the class and yet they're too scared to speak up.
2: The very first time that you confronted everybody's like just blasting you with questions, was your heart pounding? I mean, because that's your first experience with this hostility. How did you feel?
1: Oh, there were just so many emotions. You kind of just, ignore the pounding heart and just go with it, and trying to pray at the same time that you're giving responses. And yet at the same time, like, I felt so prepared for it because I went to a good Christian school. I kind of knew how to come back with responses. We'd practiced it in class in high school and done debate like that on both sides of the issue, so I was used to that aspect of it. But the thing that struck me the most, I remember when I was walking out of the classroom and I got back to my room, and I thought, this is so sad, because those people actually believe the things they just said. It's not like high school anymore where we're all Christians and we're just pretending to debate those things. These people actually believe that there is no God. They believe in evolution. They believe that they were an accident, that they have no purpose in life. And I mean, I was just struck with such sadness for them, because, you know, the hope that I have in Christ, I want everyone else to have too. I mean, it's just overwhelming.
2: That is overwhelming. And then what is also sad is the fact that you said there were other Christian students in the classroom, but they didn't back you up. Nobody said anything?
1: They're too scared. And I mean, I don't blame them. It's very scary. The fear there is so tangible. But I know that there are other Christians because I saw them at Campus Crusade.
0: So that's why I admired you and your courage for standing up so much. That was beautiful. But I think a lot of these Christians, they haven't received the training. They don't have the convictions. They're not as strong a Christian as you are. And so let me just say, so that's why it's so essential for Christians to get their children educated in a Christian worldview before they go to college. Otherwise, they just wash out in college.
1: Definitely. I think that is very important. And, you know, as much as I would encourage other Christians to go to secular schools because, hey, I would like support in the classroom, I do not think it's the best place for every Christian student. And if you read this book, you can have your eyes open and you can make a better decision as to where to go to college. Maybe a secular school isn't a good fit for you because you're not grounded enough in your worldview, and maybe you'd be too easily swept away. And I think it's more important to guard your own spirituality than get swept away with the crowd.
2: That's right. So you had a Christian education, and I just think that what you said is so important, because I just would not want to send these Christian kids that have attended public school into this environment, because I don't think that they'll be able to stand up.
0: So many of the Christians just want to go along to get along. They just want to play the game and just get their grade. But what they're really doing is they're swallowing the indoctrination of the liberal atheists without realizing it. And so they may or may not, what is it, 9 out of 10 basically give up the Christian faith after they graduate. So what we're doing, really, we're surrendering the Christian youth of this country to an indoctrination into atheism. And that's not very smart for Christian leaders.
1: No, it's not. And I hate to see Christian students play the game, as they call it. You know, I was talking to an older lady who had a college student also, and I was telling her my struggles in the classroom and how I was getting graded down, and she said, oh, my son had that same problem. But, you know, then you just learn how to play the game and give them what they want. And I was so sad because I was looking for, like, encouragement and support from this strong Christian lady, and this is what she had to tell me? I'm sorry, but no. I mean, I'm not going to give up that easily. I am not going to just give them what they want. You know, it'd be real easy to. I mean, it's a lot easier to write a paper spitting back their beliefs than it is to write a paper that you know is going to be critiqued with a fine-tooth comb, and you're going to have to sit down and read probably 5 other books on Christian beliefs, on evolution, and all this stuff, like, in order to even write your paper. That takes a lot more work. So to play the game is easy, but to play the game is to deny Christ, I believe.
0: But it's not without cost, because you said after that classroom experience, you went home and you cried and your whole body shook like a leaf.
1: That's embarrassing. Yeah, I mean, it just, Christianity, God just means so much to me that it's hard. It can be very, very discouraging and very tough.
2: Well, now, why in the world are they not tolerant of Christian beliefs? They're intolerant of you.
1: It's because they can get away with it, and I don't know why they can get away with it. I think mainly it's because so many Christians aren't speaking up.
0: Tell us about the biology teacher at Texas Tech who said any student who wants his recommendation to medical school or graduate school must affirm that they believe in evolution.
1: Right.
0: Now, we're speaking about Micah Spradling.
1: Right. Micah wanted a recommendation in medical school, but yet, as a Christian, Micah believes in creation and could not affirm evolution as truth. He was really left with no other option. And so what he did was transfer to a Christian school, graduated to get into med school, and then came back with lawyers and sued this professor for doing that. And, you know, that worked because that professor had to change his policy. He no longer says that you have to believe in evolution. He says that you have to be able to say what it is, but you no longer have to believe that it is truth.
2: Boy, isn't that excellent that that guy stood up for his beliefs?
1: It's great, but the sad thing is that look what he had to do in order to do it. He had to transfer to a Christian school. He was no longer welcome at a secular school, so he had to transfer, and he had to get lawyers involved.
0: And it wasn't until he went to another school and he hired lawyers that exposed the corruption of this biology teacher who said, you know, basically if you're a Christian, you have no right to a medical education.
1: Mm-hmm.
0: And so if it hadn't been for him, that teacher would have continued to discriminate against Christians. And that's why it's so amazing that Christian leaders, many of them will say, Christians should expect to be persecuted and just let the atheists take our young Christians and to not fight back. This is spiritual suicide.
1: Okay.
0: Jesus came to set the prisoners free and destroy the works of the devil. We should not just sit in the back of the bus.
1: Oh, definitely not.
2: And you said in your book that as your roommate sat in freshman biology class the first week of school, the professor asked, does anyone not believe in evolution? And if they did not believe in evolution, would they please raise their hands? And you said your Christian roommate and another student both raised their hands.
1: I mean, can you imagine the intimidation? Those two girls had the guts to raise their hands, and yet they became a target the rest of the semester.
2: What happened?
1: Discussion in the classroom, their papers. He took it on himself to make it his goal to get them to believe in evolution. My roommate had written a paper, and he wrote, please make an appointment to see me because there is flaw in the way you think. Something just outrageous like that, where he wanted to help fix the way that she thinks and what she believes in, essentially.
0: Why would you go to a secular college when you could be at a Christian college hearing great Christian speakers discussing theology and the Bible instead of having your faith ripped apart and ridiculed by hardened atheist professors?
1: I don't know. I think about that all the time. I mean, it's a struggle, and it's something that I struggled with so much, especially freshman year. I wanted to transfer. I missed the Christian environment, the Christian professors, being able to pray in a classroom or go to chapel, hear good speakers. Like, I love that because it's so much of what I enjoy, and yet I was missing all that here, and instead I was being persecuted. I felt alone, just the hostility that was toward me.
2: Didn't you get involved in some youth groups? Were there some Christian groups or Bible studies to encourage you through this process?
1: Yeah, that's one of the most fundamental things that can help a Christian student on a secular campus. Right away, get plugged in with Campus Crusade or InterVarsity or Navigators so that you can realize you may be the only Christian in the classroom, but you are not the only Christian on campus. You know, there are others that believe the same things that you do and who can support you and encourage you. So I think it's very important to get involved.
0: All right. Abby Nye, author of Fish Out of Water. How can people get your book?
1: Amazon.com and local Christian bookstores.
2: I think this is an excellent book for kids that are Christian that are in public school, Abby.
1: And parents and grandparents, too, to know what's going on, and especially youth pastors. I think if we could get it in their hands, they could help the youth also.
2: God bless you, and you're an inspiration. I'm just sure people were drawn to Christ because of your example.
1: I hope so.
0: Our guest, Abby Nye, a courageous Christian who took a stand for biblical Christianity under tremendous persecution in her classroom, has survived. Abby survived as a Christian only because she was well prepared before she got there. She was valedictorian at Heritage Christian High School, where she learned not just about evolution, but the fallacies of evolution. She didn't just learn worldviews, but she learned why the Christian worldview is best for any nation and any person.
2: And most importantly, she learned how to think biblically and argue in debates for God's goodness and for absolute moral values.
0: So when the English class discussed not Shakespeare or Milton like it used to be, but when they discussed such heretical ideas like this, why America deserved the terrorist attacks of 9/11, or why God should be removed from the pledge, she had excellent reasoned arguments to counter them. But she also said that after she left class, she realized that those students in her class were serious. They didn't believe the gospel, they had rejected God, and they had no chance of heaven. That was so incredibly sad to her to realize that.
2: Many of them may have been raised as Christians, but they had no Christian beliefs, and they no longer believed in moral absolutes.
0: In other words, they had lost their faith. Christians need to make a Christian education a top priority. We need to raise up a generation like Abby Nye who can defend their Christian faith, or this nation won't have a chance at survival. If you're a parent, how does this scripture apply to the education of your child? Listen, Romans 12, do not conform any longer to the pattern of this world, but be transformed by the renewing of your your mind.
2: What does this mean regarding educating your child in the pattern of the world?
0: Should you put your children in schools that force them to conform to the pattern of this world, or give them a renewed mind based on your transformed life and the Scriptures? Or in Ephesians 6, fathers, do not exasperate your children. Instead, bring them up in the training and instruction of the Lord.
2: If you would like a CD copy of today's program, please ask for number 2001, A Christian in Secular College. 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That's 928-776-0000 from 2 Timothy 3 verse 12. 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
4: Many communities settled next to rivers as sources for much of what we need to survive. Those rivers also became key transportation outlets. For example, the first rafting on the Mississippi River was done by lead miners, who constructed platforms from logs to float the lead to St. Louis. The earliest lumbering came from Wisconsin, where log rafts and sawed lumber rafts were sent downstream to Galena and Dubuque. Directing the rafts of logs was done with long poles. In the early days of floating logs and lumber down the Mississippi in the middle 1800s, there were 5 Rapids pilots living at LeClaire, who were kept busy piloting floating rafts over the Rock Island Rapids. In 1874, small steamboats were first used to guide the rafts, and that meant even larger rafts with more lumber. The largest rafts at that point were more than 5 blocks long, containing up to 3 million feet of lumber. By the late 1800s, hardly a day went by in Dubuque when at least one raft was not stopped at a sawmill or pushed ahead to another mill downstream. In fact, the W.J. Young Mill in Clinton was the world's largest for a time. But with the 20th century, it became cheaper to have the timber sawed in the north where it was harvested and shipped south as planks, and that brought to an end the practice of sending logs as a raft downriver, along with overcutting of northern forests, reducing the supply. Under the guidance of a boat named the Ottumwa Belle, the last raft of logs passed beneath the Dunleith and Dubuque Bridge through the city of Dubuque to a mill downstream, on this date, in 1915. And that's Iowa Almanac for August 9th. Follow us on Twitter, at Iowa Almanac. I'm Jeff Stein on News Talk 1540 KXEL.
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0: Greetings, everyone, and to the saints of the Most High God. We greet you in the name of the Lord Jesus Christ. This broadcast is another biblically inspiring series in the Bishop S.C. Johnson radio broadcast program. Bishop S.C. Johnson is our founder and apostle. We ask you to bow your head in prayer and meditation.
1: Thank you. Another privilege of bowing before you, return you some thanks for your loving kindness, your tender mercy, your saving grace, and your keeping power. Above all things, we thank you for the word of God that was preached to us in its fullness by our elevated apostle, Bishop S.C. Johnson, who we know was a man of God. We thank you for this great broadcast. Bishop Johnson's voice can be heard again, where he can hurl the gospel message far and near. Even though he's in the dust, the word of God is still with us because he's preaching it by way of transcription, for which we thank you for. Praying for those who are sick, the afflicted, the poor, the needy, and the distressed everywhere. Let the word of God reach their soul somehow, sometime, some way. They too, everywhere, will have a chance to hear the word of God and obey before it's everlasting too late. Bless the broadcast, we pray again, in the name of the Lord Jesus Christ. Let many souls hear and be saved. Thy name alone that is worthy shall be praised and honored and blessed continually. We ask it in the name of the Lord Jesus Christ.

Listeners, you are in tune with the Bishop S.C. Johnson radio broadcast program of the Church of the Lord Jesus Christ of the Apostolic Faith Incorporated. You're invited to keep tuned to this program, and as you listen, you will hear Bishop S.C. Johnson clearly explain the scriptures, including, does this Bible speak of the hour of decision? Is the Godhead plural? Does the inspired Word of God mention the word Trinity? Are there any scriptures, references, or biblical accounts where anyone was ever baptized Father, Son, and Holy Ghost? What is the church? How does one get into the church? What are the qualifications of an apostolic bishop? These and many other controversial questions will be answered as you continue to listen to this program. Send for our timely and informative booklets titled 21 Burning Subjects and Is Jesus Christ the Son of God Now? We feel that these and other circulars written by Bishop S.C. Johnson would give you hours of spiritual edification. And now, once again, we'll be favored with a selection from the choir.

for that wonderful Holy Ghost inspired selection. Bishop S.C. 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A friendly welcome awaits you at our churches, where you will hear nothing but the whole truth preached in its fullness via transcription by our Latter-day Apostle, Bishop S.C. Johnson. 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The headquarters church is located at 4833 Baltimore Avenue, Philadelphia, Pennsylvania 19143. In Washington, D.C. at 2800 Douglas Street Northeast 20018. In West Mississippi at School Drive off of Routes 19 and 1, Box 200. The Church of the Lord Jesus Christ of the Apostolic Faith, Incorporated would like to extend its sincere appreciation to the staff and management of its radio stations for the courtesy and support they have shown towards this unique religious work dedicated to the glory of God and to the salvation of the human family. 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
And now, friends and neighbors, it is indeed an honor to present to you, by way of transcription, the Honorable Bishop S.C. Johnson, the world's foremost minister, Bible analyst, and authority on the divine-inspired Word of God. The next voice will be the voice of our Latter-day Apostle, the late, great Bishop S.C. Johnson. Hear ye him. Thank you.

0: the Church of the Lord Jesus Christ of the Apostolic Faith. While you have an opportunity, come, privileged, and you're also invited.
1: Amen.
0: Come and hear the gospel of God. Apostle Paul said that I might be the minister of Jesus Christ, ministering the gospel of God, that the offering up of the Gentiles might be acceptable, being sanctified by the Holy Ghost. Now, if you don't hear the gospel in its fullness, then you don't know how to offer up to God. The gospel in its fullness instructs us how to offer up to God. And when you offer up right, then you're going to get some result. You know, when anything is done right, done like it ought to be done, you've got to get some result. But if it's not done right, then you don't get no result. Can't get none. Cain's offering were not accepted. He made an offering all right. He had an offering, but it was not accepted. It wasn't right. A whole lot of people have been offering up to God, as they say. As they say. But they didn't offer right. And because they didn't offer right, didn't get nothing. Didn't get nothing. You've got to know whatever you attempt to do in this life, whatever it is, you got to know what you're doing. If you don't know what you're doing, then you're not going to get no result. Some people have been going to church, all their life, haven't had no result. Haven't had no result whatsoever. You know why? Wasn't doing it right. The Bible says, if a man also strive for the mastery, 2 Timothy 2:5.
1: Amen. And if a man also strive for the mastery.
0: Now, you can strive, everything is striving. Apostle Paul said, they that run in a race run all. One obtains a prize. What I want to call your attention to tonight, and my theme is, strive lawfully. Strive lawfully. When you do a thing lawful, you can't be stopped. If the speed limit says 50 miles an hour, and I see an officer ahead of me making 47 miles, I can go right on by him. And he can't say nothing because he'll watch his speed limit. He was doing 47 and I passed him. during 50. And in order to prove that I was doing 50 and no more, you get in behind me and stay for so sudden distance, maybe a mile, to see is he gaining or am I leaving him. He'll start doing 50. He knows the law. And if he's doing 50 and I walk away from him, then I have exceeded the speed limit. Then he can roll up beside me and make me get over on the side.
1: Amen.
0: He can say, I've been following you for 3 miles.
1: Yes,
0: and you're getting away from me all the time, and I was doing 50. But if he gets in behind me and he stays the same distance all the time, 50, I'm not getting away from him by saying the same distance, then I'm striving lawfully. And he can't do nothing about it. I can drive by him anytime. Amen. My chauffeur drove by one tonight. Drove right on by him. Amen. He didn't say nothing to us either. Because we wasn't breaking the speed limit, we was lawful. Amen. The Bible says, if a man also strive for the mastery, yet is he not crowned, except he strives lawfully. Yet is he not crowned. I don't care who he is or what he is or what he's doing. If you don't do it lawfully, you won't be crowned. Now bear in mind that my theme is to do it lawfully, strive lawfully. Then regardless of who like it or who don't like it, they can't condemn you because you're doing the thing lawfully. Amen. That's a whole lot of folks don't like what I'm doing. A whole lot of people. You'd be surprised to know how many. Any number. But I defy anybody listening. Anybody. Hear me. And of course I've said and I will say, amen, that it can't be nothing right.
1: Amen.
0: But one thing.
1: Amen.
0: And I have that one thing, but plenty don't like what I'm doing. Just that perverted.
1: Amen.
0: Just that contrary. They don't like right. And because they don't like it, whenever they hear tell a right, then they rise up. They rise up against it, but you can't condemn a thing that is right.
1: Amen.
0: Amen.
1: Yes.
0: Somebody made a grocery bill. While they were eating, they were enjoying it so well, they forgot that the grocery bill was running up all the time. When they went to pay it, the man told them it was $25. They went up in the air. I don't believe that it was. So have you got all of your slips? Every time you made a purchase, I gave you a slip. And you was here 4 times. And you bought $6.25 worth every time.
1: Amen.
0: Get your slips. Let's go to the adding machine. See what the adding machine will say about it. And when they pulled the slips out and added, according to the adding machine says $25. You can't get away from it. You can go up, but truth is truth. You come down, truth will bring you down. Everybody coming down, everything. That's the thing that has given me so much consolation. My consolation is that everybody, everywhere, has got to repent. Amen. The Bible says so. That in a time of this ignorance, God winked that. But now, that is when the light of the gospel comes. It's here now. I say it's here now. When the light of the gospel comes, then he says, he commanded all men. Everywhere. What?
2: To repent.
0: All men. Everywhere. Never mind what you've been doing.
2: Amen.
0: That don't count here.
2: Amen.
0: Amen. The thing you got to do now, the light is here.
2: Amen.
0: You made a whole lot of mistakes when you're feeding around in the dark with no light on.
2: Amen.
0: Amen. When the light was turned on, you see how far you was from what you wanted.
2: That's right.
0: Amen. You was nowhere near. Nowhere near. When the light was turned on. That's the way it is now. The Bible says, whatsoever doeth make manifest is light. Is light. Now then,

0: I'm going to turn the light on. Glory to God. Then the light will tell the brown skinned one.
1: Amen.
0: Huh? The yellow one. And the white one. Won't it do it? Amen. Why? Light. Light manifests everything.
1: Amen.
0: Amen. What is it that brings out to us the truth of God? The Word of God. What is the Word of God? Thy Word is a lamp to my feet, and it's a light unto my pathway. Thy Word. Now whatsoever doeth make manifest his light. Now when the light come, you didn't know no better. Somebody wrote me, I believe it was yesterday, and said he was baptized on the head, or baptized in the head. Amen. No, nothing was baptized but the head. Well, that meant that they were far from the lake and far from the pool. Somebody, glory to God, that didn't know what they were doing, took and maybe poured some water on his head or sprinkled some on his head, and he or she didn't feel justified. Just like a man driving without driving license. Driving without driving license. He don't want to see an officer coming. Amen. There was a fellow once driving without driving license, and something happened, and the license operator was on one side, on the wrong side, as well as he was on the wrong side. Both of them was on the wrong side, because the license operator ought to have been under the wheel. And the one that were not licensed ought to have been over on the other side, to the right, where the licensed operator was. But when something happened, brother, it was some quick shifting. Amen. The reason he shifted so quickly is because he knew, both of them knew, that they were not lawful. And they didn't want the officer to come there and catch him where he ought not to have been. Because right away he just said, driver, give me your license. And he wouldn't have had none. And to jail he'd have went. And he knew that. Now I want to say, some are heroes. And of course I'm able to teach creation.
1: Amen.
0: The Bible says what?
2: And if a man also.
0: And if a man also.
2: Strive for
0: mastery.
2: Yet is he not crowned.
0: You know, if you're getting around bragging about, I've been driving 5 years, I ain't never had no driver's license. Somebody gonna say, let me tell you something. You might have been lucky for them 5 years, but let me tell you, you'd better go get driver's license, Johnny. You hear me? Oh, said I done drive 5 years, but somebody gonna say, you'd better get a license. They gonna give him a warning. And if he is wise, he'll take the warning and go get license. For the first thing the officer gonna call for, your operator's license, please. Sometimes they say please, and then again they don't. But whether they say please or not, if you're lawful,

0: He can say whatever he wants to say. Don't make any difference to you. You can go and get your operator's license, and you don't even have to look at him. Don't have to look at him if you don't want to. You can just reach him your card case or your operator's license and look somewhere else. Amen. Amen. Ain't no law for him to make you look at him if you don't want to. But there is a law to give him your operator's license when he calls for them. Well, everybody that wants to be lawful, you may run across a few fools, but everybody that wants to be lawful will do it like it ought to be done. Amen. Now, in New York City, and I guess here too, I don't ride the sub now. Amen. But they have a gate that you get into where you can get the sub train, but you have to put a dime in. And if you run up against that gate and don't drop in a dime, that gate's going to prevent you. Well, they don't have a solid gate from the floor all the way up, but they got it at a certain distance. And if you go there and step over the gate, somebody see you stepping over, they know you're unlawful. And if you get out and go under the gate, somebody see you crawling under it, then they know that you're unlawful. And in order to be lawful, there's a money-changing booth right near where you can go and get a dollar change, or 50 cents a quarter, so that you can have a dime to drop in that slot. And that dime unlocks the gate, so you don't have to lift up your leg and step over. Neither do you have to dirty yourself crawling on the floor to get under. You can walk through lawful. Eh? You understand that. There are many things that you're confronting every day that must be done lawful. And if it's not done lawful, you're going to get in a plenty of trouble because you didn't do it lawful.
1: That's right.
0: Huh?
1: That's right.
0: Amen. When you come to the red light to be lawful, you stop.
1: That's right.
0: You're late, all right, for the job. You're very late. You ought to have been by there an hour ago. Ought to have been on the job 8 o'clock and it's 9. But the red light come on.
1: That's right.
0: One of them long ones that holds a long time. And the boss told you to be there at 8 o'clock because a certain thing must be done. But I have been standing beside them with my car, and they were in such a hurry that they were racing the motor, something to give vent to the feeling. But that car didn't move.
1: That's right.
0: Huh?
1: That's right.
0: Or they wanted to move. They were ready to go, and brother, the minute that the caution tears, that car was gone away from there.
1: Eh?
0: That's right. But another light caught him, and it stopped again. But his arbor made him stop. He knew that if he ran over that red light and the officer caught him, that he would have to, in order to get to his job, he would have to get away, get to that job lawful. If not, he would end up in jail. He would end up in jail. And whenever he wanted to get on that job, he would have to get to that job lawful. And if he didn't get to the job lawful, then he would likely be in jail for several days.
1: Amen.
0: So then, that my thought is,
1: and if a man,
0: also strive
1: for mastery,
0: yet is he not crowned.
1: Except he strive lawful.
0: Now, you can have all the worship you want. You can have all you please. You can get your ideas. You can get your opinion. And you can do anything that you want to do. God gives you that privilege. He gives you that privilege, but he sets up a lawful standard.
1: That's right.
0: A lawful standard is set up by which everybody must go according to that lawful standard. And if you don't go according to that lawful standard, just like you didn't go to the lawful standard of that red light, then jail is going to be your portion. Now God has a lawful standard. God Almighty have a lawful standard that everybody must treat that just like you treat the red light.
1: That's right.
0: You know how the red light is treated? You know. Even the officer is standing there beside you. He's waiting for the red light. Unless it's a case of emergency. And if it's a case of emergency, then he puts his siren on. To let you know, now, you don't have no siren. And you don't follow me. I'm going to emergency. And of course, in a case of that kind, I'm permitted to run over the red light. But you got to stay at the red light until it turns green. And I do the same thing when I'm not called on emergency. So then even the officer stops at the red light.
1: Right
0: there beside you. Why? Because it's lawful for him to stop.
1: Right.
0: He don't run on through town without letting you know that it's a case of emergency or blowing. That means for everybody that even has the green light, stop.
1: That's right.
0: Because I'm going to a case of emergency. It's been an accident. Somebody's been hurt. Amen. There's been a hit and run. He's got an emergency errand. Amen. What saith it?
1: And if a man also
0: strive
1: for mastery.
0: Glory to God, you'd better hear me now. You know how you check up on everything? You that want to be right? You know how you check up? You want to be right? That grossman, the meat man, don't go in business selling meat without scales. No, sir. Why? It's not lawful, and he know it. You don't walk in a butcher shop and look there. The meat blocks in the meat case and the case full of meat and everything. You don't see a scale, knives and saws and everything there. You don't see a scale nowhere in the meat shop. You know you don't. You know that man's got better sense than that. God, he wouldn't be in there long enough to sell a pound of meat. They take him out there to jail. Why? Why? He's not striving lawfully. Bible says,
1: And
0: if a man also strive
1: for mastery.
0: Yet
1: is he not crowned? Except he strive lawful.
0: Except that man strives lawful. You're not crowned. Now there's a lawful way for everybody to strive in order to get into the kingdom of God.
1: That's right.
0: Jesus himself was God Almighty.
1: That's right.
0: And he, before he preached the lick, he strived lawfully. He went to John, and John didn't want to be bothered with him. Indeed, he didn't. No, sir, why? Somebody like you come to me,
1: that's right.
0: As great as you are,
1: that's right.
0: You're the one that the prophet saw.
1: Yes.
0: Thank God, coming out from Edom, from Bozrah, with thy garments on, treading divine fat by yourself. Glory to God.
1: Yes.
0: Amen. Amen. Why, you're the one that Ezekiel saw. Daniel talked about the Ancient of Days. And you come to me to baptize you? Thank God, you're the one that talked to Abraham, met him, returning from the slaughter of the king. Blessed him. And you come telling me to baptize you. I have need to be baptized of thee.
1: That's right.
0: And you come to me. Yeah, but I hear Jesus saying,
1: "Something that cometh us
0: got to be done lawful."
1: That's right.
0: Hallelujah to God.
1: Something to be till now.
0: Solve it. All you're saying is the truth.
1: That's right.
0: I know that I am he. I know before me there was no God form, and there's not going to be no God after me.
1: Right.
0: But I'm here now to set a lawful example that the entire world might follow me.
1: That's right.
0: And when they follow me that is doing it lawful, they can't be wrong. And regardless of who rise up against them,
1: right,
0: they won't be able to condemn them.
1: Right.
0: Thus it becometh us.
1: Fulfill all righteousness.
0: Fulfill all righteousness. Glory to God, regardless of whatever rise. Always do the thing lawful.
1: Amen.
0: So nobody can condemn your action.
1: That's right.
0: So nobody can take the word and put it on you.
1: That's right.
0: Thank God, do it lawful.
1: That's right.
0: And when you do it lawfully, regardless of who's mad or who don't like it, praise God, you can go and pull out the law.
1: That's right.
0: And tell them, "I've done it lawful."
1: That's right.
0: Yeah?
1: Right.
0: I've done it lawful. Hallelujah to God. The officer might just suspect that you're driving without a license or got somebody else's car and everything, praise God. But when they hold you up and said, "I want your driver's license and your owner's card, please," you can pull it out and put it in his face and he's got to say, "Go ahead." Go ahead. Why? You're doing it lawfully. Now I'm telling you that Jesus Christ, praise God, who was God Almighty, who is God Almighty, whoever will be God Almighty, when he come down here and put a body on, he put that body on for a purpose. And that purpose for which he put that body on was to set a lawful example, thank God, before the entire world. Every human. Thank God tonight is responsible for that lawful thing he did. Everybody is responsible. You can say, "So he said to John,
1: suffer it to be so now."
0: Suffer it to be so now.
1: For thus it becometh us.
0: For thus it becometh us. I've got to use you. I've got to get some. And I can't give it to myself. I got to use you in order that I might give a lawful instruction and a lawful, hear me good, example to the entire world. He knew you were going to come here just as contrary as the devil. He knew it. Amen. Praise God, but he's left something lawful here.
1: That's right.
0: Hallelujah to God.
1: Yeah,
0: huh?
1: That's right.
0: Amen. Something to hold you, something to guide you. something to instruct you, something to give you good advice. Amen. Here God come on down and put that body on, and then walks to a man that he made. That was the one that created John in the womb.
1: That's right.
0: Amen. And there he comes and humbles himself and tells them to baptize me.
1: That's right.
0: Amen. Because a man must be born.
1: That's right.
0: Praise God of the water and of the Spirit. If not, he will never get into the kingdom of God. And I know God knew that. Amen. They would come with contrary mind and self-will. Everybody come with his opinion, and he just knocked everything out of existence. Praise our God. You've got to do it lawfully.
1: That's right.
0: It must be done lawfully, and he didn't need to be baptized for salvation, but it was just as important to set an example.
1: That's right.
0: When he got baptized, that was just as important. Because if he hadn't, then we wouldn't have had no example to follow. And we wouldn't have had no salvation now. Praise God. And John said, I have need
1: to
0: be baptized of thee. And you come to me. And Jesus answered and said unto him,
1: Suffer
0: it to be so now.
1: For thus it becometh us
0: to fulfill
1: all righteousness.
0: You got to do all of it.
1: Yeah.
0: In order to strive lawfully. Now what do you got to do, my listener? You've got to repent and be baptized. Every one of you.
1: Every one of you.
0: In the name of Jesus Christ. For the remission of sin. And then you will receive the baptism of the Holy Ghost. Amen. Every one of you. Don't make any difference who it is, where he came from, or where he's going. There's a lawful way it must be done. That thought is, except a man strive lawfully. He's not crowned. He is not crowned now. You'd better hearken, thank God, to the law book and see what the law book says.
1: That's right.
0: Amen. The law book tells us how to do a thing. And if you look into it, if there's things that you'll ever need to know about it, it'll certainly give you full direction.
1: That's right.
0: Amen. It'll give you all the information that you'll ever need. Thank God in this life. Praise God preparing you for the life that is to come. So the Spirit of God moved on the apostle. And the apostle, praise God, said to the church and to me and to you and to everybody, if a man also strive for the mastery, yet is he not crowned, except he strive lawfully. So I want to say to my listeners, you'd better strive lawfully. Hear me, write to me, contact me, and I'll set you right lawfully. El programa precursor, say, dirigido a los gentes, hablando en les y en canción por el gente, joven coro los direcciones de los iglesias del Señor Jesucristo y en mensaje por el obispo S. Johnson, se incluido, hablaba a los gente, hablando inglés, diciendo, diciendo, y aún también elke lidje no eskoro hado si no lidi are legi tima mente. Now we are glad to have the privilege to call your attention to the Word of God as spoken by the Holy Ghost through the Apostle Paul, telling, if a man also strive for the mastery, yet is he not crowned, except he strives lawfully. Yet is he not crowned, he can do all he wants. He can go to church, live in the church, but there's a lawful way. On that day of Pentecost, when Peter called the attention of the entire world to that lawful plan. From Acts 2:38, call them to the lawful way. Call them to the lawful plan. There's a lawful way now. Every human, thank God the Father, and everybody's got to do the same thing. Just like you do about the red light, that's the way you got to do it. Thank God. I'll deal with it. And when I'm through, nobody else will be able to condemn what I told you.

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3: Welcome to Iowa This Week. I'm Tim Harwood. Much of the baby boom generation has moved into retirement, or at least given serious consideration to what retirement will look like. A little further in the future, they might also be thinking about things like senior housing and long-term care. We're going to take up those topics now with Chris Hansen, CEO of Western Home Services, based in Cedar Falls. Thank you for being with us.
4: Oh, my pleasure. Great to be with you.
3: So baby boomers, in a lot of ways, have reshaped American life from their early years to today. Now, what does it look like to be a senior after the baby boom generation has arrived at that point?
4: You know, I totally agree with you. And by the way, just for transparency's sake, I am a boomer right in the middle of the right in the middle of it. I think the big thing is boomers are, we've just never been willing to be labeled. And so even the whole term senior, I think a lot of us are, like myself, are major sufferers of boomeritis, where we've thought we could beat the aging game by trying to stay in shape. And so we've worn all our joints out and everything else. But the thing is, we've been talking about the boomers are coming, especially in the, and I refuse to call what we do in industries, but in the profession of taking care of people or being with people. And so they just are ready to continue to live their lives. The old mold is not going to work. The sheer numbers that are coming at us, I think people don't really understand that only about 9 or 10% of seniors actually reside in senior housing. So if you think about that, especially from a Western Home perspective, if we doubled all of our infrastructure as the boomers come through, we would still only be taking care of that same 10%. So it's incumbent on us. I think it's going to force us. I know it is, and we're adapting to it. We've got to figure out how to allow boomers to stay in their own home. How do we bring service delivery models around that? I think the cool part is we're not so tech adverse. And so, again, nobody wants Big Brother watching or anything like that. But if we can get some technology to augment living with freedom, living as independent as possible for as long as possible, that's what we're all about.
3: We're talking with Chris Hansen, CEO of Western Home Services, and the Western Home name very familiar to folks in the Cedar Valley for services provided to seniors on a wide spectrum. Let's talk about folks maybe in their late 60s, early 70s, potentially retired, but into that stage of their lives, maybe by a year or two, they've gotten a routine, they're comfortable. What are they thinking about when it comes to things like long-term care, the future of where they're going to live? What should they be thinking about as well?
4: I think the answer to the first part of that, what are they thinking? They're not thinking enough. We all live in a little bit of in time, in space, and I think we do a good job of planning, but senior living, especially thinking about if things start to become more acute or more frail, where are those services going to be provided? Historically, there's been enough supply providers. Cedar Valley is very blessed with a lot of really good providers. But we've had that availability. I will tell you that going forward, as this, again, the boomers have been coming. The boomers turn 80 this year, the beginning. And so the pressure is going to be, you're not going to be able to just pick up the phone in the future and say, hey, I've you'll fall and I can't get up and I need help and I'm going to need to come in here. Do you have anything available? Just the peer numbers that are coming at us are going to very much limit that. So the second part of your question, what should they be thinking about? It should be getting in their mind's eye who they would want to have provide services, either in-home or if it needs to be some type of in-building care or in-facility care, who you would want provide that, and then build some type of relationship, affiliation with them. Like with us, we've got our wellness center that's external therapy programs. We Thrivera in-home care. But try to get a relationship built so that you have a plan for when and if that does happen, plus just as age progresses, that there could be some opportunity for you to be part of an organization.
3: Well, acknowledging a certain level of unpredictability that comes with life, is there a timeline, like how far in advance is it even possible to try to tab that to know I've got my ducks in a row, or maybe I need to be working on this because I've reached this stage, whether that's an actual age or something else?
4: You know, it's hard. Sometimes, you know, it's kind of like how long you're going to live. Thank God we don't know, because if we did know, that's all we would concentrate is on that date, and literally, thank God. It's kind of a bit of the same thing. I can tell you we're working with a company out of California that actually takes about a 12 to 15 questions, and then they put that through 500 million different data points, if you can believe that. They're very insurance and actuarial. And by comparing those data points to those questions, they say they are within 65% accuracy of whether you will need some type of, I'm going to call it, long-term supports and services, and what type you might need and for how long, which gives you some basis. If you answer another 10 questions, they actually say they can get that up to an 85% accuracy. And so then we're back to, do you really want to know? But again, having that relationship, having a relationship with a organization provider that has multiple levels, in-home care, independent living. And by independent, it really means taking care of, helping with a meal, helping with biweekly housekeeping, biweekly flat laundry, if you're really in a more of a congregate independent. It's not necessarily about health services at that point, but it can certainly evolve.
3: We're talking with Chris Hansen, CEO of Western Home Services, based in Cedar Falls. And you alluded to the fact that there is quite a bit more senior housing and senior options than there might have been, say, 50 years ago in the Cedar Valley. It seems like it's expanded tremendously, especially if you're along and south of Green Hill Road in Cedar Falls. has the demand still outstripped that supply? I know you made reference to some percentages, but are you optimistic that the supply can catch up to the demand?
4: No, I'm not. Now, that's in the near term. And of course, you know, we've all got to use our futuristic hats too as well. So what could some of today's senior housing actually camille into down the road? But I think the other thing that gets to be a little of a misnomer is that this baby boom generation, even though it's, 20 years wide or long, that hump in that 20 years is major. And with all of the advancements that continue to be made and living well and all of that, that life expectancy is going to go long. I kind of an old farm kid, so I kind of kid that this isn't just a little feeder pig that's going through this python. This thing is we're going to be here for a while. And so I think what I can tell you, what we're looking at is, instead of thinking that we're going to continue to force people through our bricks and sticks, we're moving away from that. And what we're doing is we're working with how can we go out into the community. We've got a fortified life plan, which is a continuing care retirement without walls. But we've also got our whole Thrivera brand, which is our wellness, but also our home and community-based services. And so how can we help keep people in home instead of needing to transition? How can we avail our wellness, our therapy, our nutrition, our all of the things, spiritual care, all the things that we provide for our residents on our campus, but how can we also do that externally and virtually and in all the different ways, and again, tie it to some more technology?
3: Well, the big topic that we haven't talked about, government safety net programs that we've been hearing for a long time may run out and not look at least like they do now at best. Is that something that keeps you up at night?
4: Oh, so right now I happen to be the chair of the Iowa Healthcare Association, and through my 30-plus years, I've been public policy chair of both trade associations. So I spend a lot of time in Des Moines and in D.C. Talking about Medicaid in particular, Medicare, Social Security. The answer to that is yes, especially with some of the pressures that are today. You know, none of us want to pay more taxes than we have to, but at the same time, we also have to support infrastructure in order to take care of people and take care of people the right way, as far as I'm concerned. On the Medicare side, I would also encourage people, as a provider in the profession and space, make sure you really research if you're going to truly switch to a Medicare Advantage plan. It all feels the same from that October to November sign-up period and everything that comes across the TV. It feels like that's all the same if anybody's going to need services, but you can get a little more dental and vision or sneakers or gym memberships and all that. I would just tell people to make sure and look at who that provider network is for that plan if you are really looking at a Medicare Advantage plan, and then just really continue to listen to News Talk Radio, but just what's going on in the world about, you know, delayment in whether somebody can actually go and getting pre-authorizations and all these things, because it can be a very nasty business, and it can be where people think they're lined up to do something and that provider might actually not even take that group as a payer. So I would just caution everybody to really spend some time, talk with SHIP, talk with to make sure where you're going with that program, and that those providers that you would want to utilize actually accept that as a payer. But as far as, the threat around Social Security, the threat around Medicare, just solvency and Medicaid, I think that gets a little hyped up for today's senior. You know, I'm not going to get political here, but it really does just boil down to math and data. When this was all formulated, it was built on a PAYGO system. So all the employees that were working, then that would go in and that would cover those that had retired on a Social Security basis and Medicare. Well, part of the challenge has been, especially the boomers, and as we've, as a country, kind of outsourced a lot of these jobs, that pay side, again, because of the sheer numbers of boomers and we're totally outweighing the workforce here, that PAYGO system is a real challenge. And especially as we live longer and all those things. So I know it's a very hard political conversation, but I can tell you how we, you know, a lot of the ways we run our organization is we try to grab all the data we can, and we try to managed by being able to measure what that data is saying. And there's just going to come a time when that PAYGO system is as it is right now, it's going to get in danger. And again, not trying to be political, but we've got to keep bringing jobs back to the country. And we've also, the whole immigration conversation, this workforce to take care of the boomers is going to get harder and harder. So we've got to figure out, in my opinion, we've got to figure out the legal way to get people here to support and to take care of our people. We certainly are going to do it ourselves, but just the sheer numbers, we're going to run out of some talent.
3: Chris Hansen is CEO of Western Home Services based in Cedar Falls with us sharing some insights on the current state and future state of senior care and senior housing. Thank you for being with us on this program.
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3: And that's all for today's edition of Iowa This Week, and we thank you for listening. I'm Tim Harwood.
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10: Here's what's happening this week in America. Birthright executive order, H-1B criminal enterprise, arson degenerates, and a record streak for low unemployment. That's all coming up. Then Bill is going to be here with your message of the day. First, the president signed an executive order ending birthright tourism. This is where people intentionally come to America when they're about to give birth, maybe a month or a few weeks before. They lie to customs officials and then give birth in America so their kid is now an American citizen. A lot of Chinese people will fly into the northern Mariana Islands and give birth there, and their kids are American citizens. Stephen Miller said this order also aims to deny birthright citizenship to children of members of foreign terrorist organizations. In other immigration news, the Inspector General at the Department of Labor said the H-1B visa program is not just fraud. It is, quote, a criminal enterprise that stretches far beyond the borders of America. He said the thing that would probably make the American people most angry and will probably lead to the biggest change from lawmakers is the fact that many of the individuals that you're talking about are selling these jobs, getting kickbacks. They will clearly outline and define their relationship with whether it's gangs or transnational criminal organizations. This investigation is a part of J.D. Vance's anti-fraud task force. Deranged people are lighting stuff on fire like never before. The second largest fire in Washington history was started by a 37-year-old who confessed to monitoring weather apps to find the ideal conditions to start a wildfire. As crews were fighting the main fire, he also set other little fires to distract them. His bail was doubled to $2 million. 60,000 residents were evacuated, 700 homes destroyed. He shot and killed his father back in 2010, served only 8 years in prison. Was released just a couple years ago. Another degenerate admitted to lighting a historic church in New York City on fire. He kept a list of who he wanted to kill or rape and mapped out more places that he wanted to burn to the ground. This church was 173 years old. The number of new claims for unemployment benefits remained at historic lows last week. This says that few Americans are losing their jobs to layoffs. The Department of Labor said that 199,000 people filed for benefits for the first time. It was 198,000 the week before. Jobless claims have been below 200,000 for three consecutive weeks. That's the first streak like this in 57 years. The last time jobless claims were this low for this long was 1969, and the labor force is twice as large today as it was back then. Bill O'Reilly has your message of the day. Next.
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12: This is a Bloomberg Money Minute. Americans spend a remarkably low percentage of disposable personal income on food at home, less than 5%.
13: Which is the lowest share since 1997 when this particular USDA data set began. And it's a lot lower than other countries.
12: Bloomberg Businessweek's Dina Shanker says even though we're not spending a lot of money on groceries, when we do splurge, it's on premium items like tomato sauce.
13: There are so many of those new brands really going for these higher price points. But I think that ultimately it comes down to taste and I think health as well.
12: It does not mean shoppers are splurging on just anything.
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9: Time now for the O'Reilly Update message of the day. I am thinking about Bernie Sanders, and I don't like it. The godfather of the communist movement in the USA is ramping things up. This week he went on an all social media tour and blathered about the Marxist mayor of New York, oligarchs, Donald Trump, on and on. In one interview, the senator praised Mayor Mamdani for demanding, quote, free and universal child care in the nation's largest city. Some facts for Sanders, although he doesn't care. There are 500,000 children under the age of 4 living in New York. So-called free daycare costs $27,000 per child. That's $13 billion each year, 10% of the entire city's budget. Sanders will not articulate his ideology, but here it is. He wants the government to raise our kids. This daycare stuff is a ruse. Bernie Sanders wants children to be educated by the state so that parents are not involved. Bernie, Mamdani, and AOC are dangerous people. But the progressive crew has made major inroads in America. So please don't dismiss the zealots. Their movement is growing. I'm Bill O'Reilly. I approve the message by writing it. You can reach me, Bill at BillO'Reilly.com, Bill at BillO'Reilly.com, name and town if you wish to opine. Now let's go to the mail. So we got Marty, who's a concierge member. Marty gets in any trouble, we're going to help him. Who cares what Pope Leo says? Well, Marty, maybe 1.5 billion Catholics around the world, they might care what the Pope says. So I don't think I'd write him off so fast. Glenda, I believe that countries should have borders. However, I often wonder about the answer to poor people living in the third world with no hope. Well, number one, you're a compassionate person, Glenda, but remember the Bible. The poor you will always have with us. That is from the New Testament. If you go to Africa or a lot of these countries that are destitute, you will see right away, never going to change. And if you allow millions of people to come into your country unvetted, your country will fall apart. It's as simple as that. Kathleen, Bill, the Fauci pardon cleared him of any criminal action for wrongdoing, but does it allow him to claim the Fifth Amendment when questioned about any crime? He has to answer truthfully. No, he doesn't. Fifth Amendment, you can take it no matter what you got on your sheet. You don't have to answer anything. Self-recrimination. 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
9: Now the O'Reilly Update brings you something you might not know. 64 years ago, the most popular actress in America was found dead in Los Angeles. Her sudden demise spawned numerous conspiracy theories that involve organized crime, a famous baseball player, even the President of the United States. Here is the story of Marilyn Monroe. Born Norma Jean in 1926, her early childhood was chaotic. Both maternal grandparents and her mother were committed to mental institutions. She lived with abusive foster parents, then married her neighbor at the age of 16. The two quickly divorced. Norma was discovered by executives at 20th Century Fox. She dyed her hair, changed her name to Marilyn Monroe. The actress rose to national fame in the 1950s, marrying baseball great Joe DiMaggio. They split 9 months later. In 1962, rumors began circulating about an affair between Miss Monroe and President John F. Kennedy. She famously serenaded JFK at his birthday party in Madison Square Garden. 3 months later, Marilyn would be found dead of a drug overdose inside her L.A. mansion. She was just 36 years old. Several conspiracy theories immediately surrounded the case. Some believe JFK and his brother Bobby ordered her murder to cover up the affair. Others blamed Joe DiMaggio. Some thought unhappy studio executives hired the mafia for the dastardly deed. And here's something else you might not know. What likely killed Marilyn Monroe was mental illness. The movie star struggled with depression, anxiety, bipolar. An autopsy revealed the actress had consumed a lethal amount of prescription sedatives right before she died. 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I am Bill O'Reilly. 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

0: how much God loves you and awaits repentant people with open arms. Our message this Sunday morning is offered by Pastor Matthew Finn. It is entitled, God Feeds Beggars for Free. It's from our Old Testament lesson, Isaiah chapter 55, verses 1 through 7. You will hear that and music from our contemporary worship music team, Living Waters.
1: The Old Testament lesson for this morning is recorded in the book of Isaiah, chapter 55, verses 1 through 7. Come, everyone who thirsts, come to the waters, and he who has no money, come, buy and eat. Come buy wine and milk without money and without price. Why do you spend your money for that which is not bread, and your labor for that which does not satisfy? Listen diligently to me, and eat what is good, and delight yourselves in rich food. Incline your ear and come to me, hear that your soul may live. And I will make you an everlasting covenant, my steadfast, sure love for David. Behold, I made him a witness to the peoples, a leader and commander for the peoples. Behold, you shall call a nation that you do not know, and a nation that did not know you shall run to you because of the Lord your God and of the Holy One of Israel, for he has glorified you. Seek the Lord while he may be found. Call upon him while he is near. Let the wicked forsake his way and the unrighteous man his thoughts. Let him return to the Lord, that he may have compassion on him, and to our God, for he will be abundantly pardoned. This ends the reading of today's Old Testament lesson.

0: Grace to you and peace from God our Father and the Lord Jesus Christ. Amen. You may be seated. This morning, I want you to pause for a moment. Close your eyes if you have to. Don't fall asleep. And imagine for a second a marketplace in the ancient Near East. The market is already loud, even before the sun is hot. Dust hangs in the air where donkeys and camels and maybe the odd horse have kicked up the dust. And the first thing that you notice, though, is the smell. The smell of animals and spices, bread and smoke and fish. It all hits you before you've even taken 3 steps. Down the street are a line of stalls. Some look better than others. And out front of each stall is a man, a merchant. And they're all shouting at you as you pass by. Barley, best barley in the city, a fair measure for a fair price. Oil here, pressed this week, none of last week's rancid stuff, 2 coppers for a jar. Cloth from the north, feel it, go on, feel it. You won't find a better weave for a better price for miles. And you know how this works, don't you? You know that fair price means that he's doubled it, and haggling is half the fun. Nobody in the market gets away with anything. Nobody's giving anything away. That's what the market is. You pay money or you go home empty-handed. And then as you walk this marketplace, there is a voice that doesn't fit the rest. Hey there, are you thirsty? Come and get water right here. Come and drink. No money? Doesn't matter. Come and eat anyway. Wine and milk and bread, come and take it. Never mind your purse. You don't have to spend a copper. Different, isn't it? When everything in the marketplace has a price tag attached to it, one guy telling people with empty pockets to come and take good things for nothing stands out. And we know why. Why does it stand out? Because the people in the marketplace have to eat. Grain costs something. Nothing is free. There's no such thing as a free lunch, wrote economist Milton Friedman. And he's right. Someone always has to pay. Somewhere, sometime. Somebody always pays. But who? Who is this guy giving away milk and wine and bread to people with empty pockets? The prophet Isaiah in chapter 55 tells you that it is God himself. The Creator God, the Lord Almighty, stands in the middle of a marketplace with food already ready and the bill already settled. And he looks at us. He looks at you, you who are starving and broke, and he gives you this invitation. Come and eat. This is how Isaiah depicts God. He depicts God calling to his people, the way a vendor would call across a market. And in the first few verses, you hear that word come several times. Come, everyone. Come to the waters. Come, buy and eat. Come, buy wine. This, dear saints, is an invitation. The first invitation is to the thirsty. Verse 1. Everyone who thirsts, come to the waters. This is not physical thirst. This is a person who feels a spiritual thirst, who recognizes that there's a dry place inside that nothing has reached. Do you remember a couple years ago when it didn't rain for like 3 years until somebody prayed for it, right? How did our lawns look at the end of August? Brown, dead, thirsty. Spiritually speaking, some of us, all of us really, are like a brown lawn at the end of August. Thirsty. We've prayed. We've heard nothing back. We've done everything right, and we still feel dry. And beneath our busy week, there is a quiet ache that we just can't name and we can never fix. Augustine of Hippo, St. Augustine, back in the 400s, put it this way. God made us for himself, and our hearts are restless until they rest in him. There is a thirst for God in each of us. And God's first invitation is to the thirsty. His second invitation, though, is to the broke. That's the next line. He who has no money, come. Isaiah says, first to the people of Israel, but secondarily to us, that we are broke, spiritually speaking. We're not a little short, we're bankrupt. There is red going completely down the left-hand side of the column. You have nothing to offer God. I have nothing to offer God. You have nothing that you can set on the counter and say, that should cover it, I think. Your track record is not good enough. But what about all those good works? Any good work that you could do, you already owed God anyway. So you can't use that to offset anything. So we are spiritually broke. We don't have two spiritual pennies to rub together. And the vendor in the market says that the spiritually broke and the spiritually thirsty have all of the right qualifications to come to his stall. Come anyway, Isaiah says. Isaiah can't stop saying it. It costs nothing. Come and buy without money. Buy without price. Twice, the same message. No money, no price. Come as you are. Broke and eat. It's all free. Isaiah and God, through the prophet Isaiah, invites the spiritually thirsty and the spiritually broke. Now, what does he offer them? He offers them water and milk and wine. Why? Well, water represents life. You need water to live. No water, you die. Water is life. Milk is nourishment, growth. Milk is what you give to an infant. And wine? Wine comes from the need for joyful celebration. Wine, as the Bible says, makes the heart glad. Life, nourishment, joy. That's not survival rations. The verse says, eat what is good. Delight yourself in rich food. This is not a handout. This is a banquet. This is the best that there is. Did you notice, though, verse 1 says, come to the waters. But verse 3 says, come to me. God himself is your feast. God is your living water. God is your nourishing milk. God is your exhilarating wine. He is the only food that truly quenches. He is the only joy that you will find. The Bible, he's the only one who will satisfy you. The Bible loves to talk about the riches of God's glory and the fullness of joy that is at God's right hand. And Jesus in John chapter 7 says the exact same thing. He says, come to me. A source of living water. How do we eat this? right? The image here is of eating. How do we eat it? Notice he says in verse 2, listen to me and eat what is good. And then verse 3, incline your ear and come to me, that your souls may live. Did you hear it? You eat by listening. It goes through the ear. The water and the wine and the milk are the word of God. His promises, his gospel. And you feed on it by shutting your mouth and opening your ears. But notice, in verse 2, some do not come with empty hands. He charges them. So, why do you spend your money on what is not bread, and your labor on what does not satisfy? You see, some aren't starving because they're poor. They're starving because everything they have is not bread. It doesn't truly satisfy. They have had money, and then they wasted it. See, there's that God-shaped hole in our hearts, and they just keep trying to fill it, and we do this too. We keep trying to fill that God-shaped hole with anything and everything except God. It's like a toddler with one of those buckets with the shapes on it. Well, there is a star shape, and we've got the circle shape, and we're trying to smash the circle shape into the star shape. It won't work. We spend our best hours and our best years on bread, which is not bread, and we call it life. It's going to be different for each of us, but maybe it's chasing the new car, the bigger house, another vacation, the next pleasure that's going to finally fill that hole. We keep trying to fill that hole with anything and everything but except God, and never do we ever fill that hole. It never satisfies. And we would always run our own way and think our own thoughts, then admit that there is a God-shaped hole in our hearts, and only God can fill it. So, here we all are this morning, spiritually thirsty and spiritually broke. And yet, the food and the drink are still free. So look at that invitation. He says, buy. Twice he says, buy. Buy without money and buy without price. He does not say, take. He says, buy. This is not a soup kitchen, even if we are all beggars. There is still a purchase that has happened. There is still a transaction that took place. There's still a price. It's just not you who paid it. Someone stood at the counter before you and has paid your bill in full. Now, who would that be? Isaiah starts to give us the hint in verse 3. I will make a covenant with you, an everlasting covenant, my steadfast, sure love for David. Did you hear that, though? He does not say, I will make a covenant with David. He says, I will make a covenant with you. Y'all, really. Y'all. Everyone. This whole crowd of beggars. God swore an oath to King David that his throne would stand forever, and that one of his sons would rule and never be cut off. That son is your Lord Jesus Christ, great David's greater son. And Isaiah says, in his name, nations who never heard of the God of Abraham get to come running. They find a place set for them at the feast. And a promise is only as good as the one who keeps it. The one who keeps this covenant is great David's greater son. The Apostle Paul, in Acts chapter 13, cites our passage today. He cites it and he applies it to the resurrection of Jesus. All of this that we've talked about this morning comes true because God raised Jesus from the dead. That is, God has kept His word. He's kept His oaths. He's kept His promises. Everything He swore to David, He made good on, and he made good on it with the empty tomb. God's promises don't come back empty. Whatever leaves His mouth, He performs for you. Your God has actually bound Himself with an oath that He refuses to break. The Almighty Creator has promised you by Himself, and He has promised you good things, goodness, and mercy for you all your days, even right to eternity. So the food is there. The price is settled. And God says one more thing in verses 6 and 7. He says, "Seek the Lord while He may be found. Call upon Him while He is near." And then in verse 7, "Let the wicked forsake their way and the sinners their thoughts. Let him return to the Lord and He will have mercy on him. And to our God, for He will abundantly pardon." This returning that Isaiah talks about, this is what we call repentance. And it always has two parts. The first part's the hard part. You look at yourself honestly. You look at your thoughts and your ways, Isaiah says. And you finally admit the truth. You admit that you're a brown lawn at the end of August. And that you did this to yourself. That you're spiritually broke. And that every coin that you thought you had, you already owed. And then you stop making excuses, and you say the one true thing. I have sinned, and I cannot fix it. You turn around. But turning around and admitting you have a problem is by itself not all that there is. There's a second part, and that's the part that saves. You turn and you look, and there stands before you the author of your salvation, the crucified and risen Christ. Because the same Isaiah who wrote in chapter 55 to come to the waters wrote in chapter 53 that there was one who was pierced for your transgressions, the suffering servant, despised and rejected by men, bearing your sins, dying your death, rising for you. Jesus paid the price that you could never afford. He paid it all with His blood. So trust Him. Repentance isn't only being sorry or sorry. It's being sorry and trusting the one who forgives you. Faith reaches out and takes hold of Christ. It says, "Yes, I am a sinner, but my sins are forgiven for Christ's sake." Because the text says, He will abundantly pardon. He is the author of your forgiveness, and He pours it out, and it never runs dry. He piles forgiveness on top of forgiveness, more forgiveness than your sins have ever bought. You have earned, you have sinned much, but He forgives much more. Finally, notice Isaiah tells you to seek the Lord while He may be found and call upon Him while He is near. You don't make Him close by seeking Him. He is already close. That's why you can seek Him. He came near to you first. He's not far away, waiting for you to clean yourself up first. He has come near. And He is near right now. Where? Right where He promised to be. He has let Himself be found in His Word, read and preached. In a few minutes, he will be found in, with, and under the bread and the wine for your forgiveness. The body and blood of Jesus, the same body and blood which paid your bill, is put into your hands and then into your mouth. This is the feast which Isaiah cried out about, and it is ready. The price is paid. The pardon is yours. So this morning, come. Everyone who thirsts, come and eat. May the peace of God, which passes all understanding, guard your hearts and your minds in Christ Jesus. Amen.
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4: 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So thank you for giving us a few minutes of your time. In these days of instant communication through, you know, social media platforms such as Facebook, Instagram, many people have taken to using the picture of folded hands to indicate that they're praying. For example, someone may post a picture of a wreck on Facebook or something like that, and a lot of people will respond, and they'll post this little picture of folded hands to indicate they're praying. What they're praying for, I don't know, but they're supposedly praying. Well, every Christian has the amazing opportunity to pray anytime. That's a fantastic thing, 24/7. And this opportunity is granted since we are now children of God. Listen to to the book of John, chapter 1, verse 12. But as many as receive him, that's the people that get saved, to them he gave the right to become the children of God. You don't need a priest to pray for you, to intercede for you. You are already a believer priest, the Bible says in 1 Peter 2:9. But you are a chosen generation, a royal priesthood. So since you're a child of God and a believer priest, you can come boldly to the throne of grace and you can pray without problem, if you're in fellowship. That's another story. But the scriptures do in fact teach us that we should and pray often. In Hebrews 4:16, we read, "Let us therefore come boldly to the throne of grace, so that we may obtain mercy and find grace to help in time of need." The NASB version, New American Standard Bible version, says, "Therefore, let's approach the throne of grace with confidence, so that we may receive mercy and find grace for help at our time of need." This should be your attitude and my attitude when we approach the Supreme Court of Heaven. We should approach it confidently, with courage, not intimidated with fear. The word come, let us come boldly, let us come. What about that word come or approach? It's from the Greek word prosekomai. Prosekomai. You say, why does that make a difference? Because in the Greek, the New Testament was originally written in Koine Greek language, and it helps to know what these words mean originally before they got translated into English. This prosekomai, the word come or let us approach, is a verb, and it denotes action on the part of the person who desires to have request action from God. This is an indication of a personal relationship with God through Jesus Christ. So if you have accepted the Lord Jesus Christ as your Savior, then you have the privilege to request His help, that's God's help, and God's guidance in your time of need. So that verse goes on to say, let us come boldly, boldly. Wow. with confidence. Let us come boldly to the throne of grace with confidence. In the word confidence or boldly is parisia. Parisia, that's the Greek word. And it means without fear and with courage. So we, you and I, can speak openly and honestly, but always we speak to God with respect and reverence. It's called the throne of grace where we're going to have our prayers delivered. The thronos charis, thronos charis. Grace is always undeserved favor. So as a child of God, you and I have the privilege to come before our Heavenly Father and request His help in our time of need, or interceding for another person in their time of need. You know, most believers pray thinking that prayer will solve the problems they're having, whatever problem they're experiencing. Prayer requests from those who are suffering is very common and certainly very honorable. However, suffering might come from several different areas, such as suffering for discipline in Hebrews 12, or suffering for evidence testing as per 2 Corinthians chapter 12, which was Paul's case. But in any cases, we bring on suffering on our own bad decisions sometimes. In those kind of cases like that, most are looking for relief from the suffering and termination from the unbearable pain. But actually, if they're a Christian, it's discipline. If they're not a Christian, it's going down the My Way Highway and hitting a dead end and beating their brains against the wall because they wouldn't listen to God. So there are two principles you need to remember, and here they are. Suffering always has a great purpose in our lives. It always has a purpose in our lives. It's either to teach us or call us or whatever. And secondly, what God does not remove when you pray, He intends for you to bear it. A few weeks ago, I actually did a radio show of when to keep your mouth shut. I listed about 10 times you should keep your mouth shut. Many of you called or wrote and requested copies of that message. This morning, I'd like to make a list of several reasons your prayers might not be answered. If you will keep in mind, the Scripture commands us to pray, as in Philippians 4:6, be anxious for nothing, but in everything by prayer and supplication with thanksgiving, let your requests be made known to God. And the peace of God, which surpasses all understanding, will guard your hearts and your minds through Jesus Christ. When it comes to praying, a right thing must be done in a right way. I cannot tell you how many people pray, but they do it in the wrong way at the wrong time, and they don't get answers. Here's the first question you have to ask yourself. If you're a non-Christian, you have not ever received Christ as your Savior, can you pray to God for help in your time of need? The thief who was crucified alongside our Lord Jesus Christ certainly taught us it's never too late to be saved, that's for sure. Remember, he recognized the deity of Christ and asked to be remembered when Jesus came into his kingdom. And our Lord responded, "Today you will be with me in paradise." If any person wishes to request help from God the Father, they absolutely 100% must come through Jesus Christ, God's only begotten Son. That's why John 14:6, Jesus said, "I am the way, I am the truth, and I am the life, and no one comes to the Father except through me." Unfortunately, many ignore the invitation of salvation by faith in Christ. And then when disaster or death threatens, they come calling to God to deliver them. Many individuals have perished in battles or storms or some other disaster, begging God for help. You've seen me, like I have, movies, and you know, people on the battlefield, many soldiers might not have been Christians, and they get shot. And the last thing, many of them cry out, "Oh God, help me. Oh God, please help me." Maybe you've done that. You beg God for help in a time of disaster. Storms raging across the country, disaster, whatever it is, begging God for help. I beg you not to gamble with your eternal future. God is willing to help, and He will answer your prayer if you are His child. If you're not His child, then the best I can tell you is good luck, you're on your own. I prefer to be under His authority. I prefer to have His help instead of trying to figure it out myself. So today, this very day, this Sunday morning that you're listening to this radio show, this is your day. your day that I invite you to receive the Lord Jesus Christ as your Savior. In Isaiah 45:22, look to me, for I am God and there is none other. Again, Isaiah 45:22, look to me and be saved, all you ends of the earth, for I am God and there is no other. Now, if you are a believer in the Lord Jesus Christ, then you are a child of God, and you can and you should pray, but you must understand the protocol in prayer. Protocol means the right thing has to be done in the right way, or it's not going to work. So please allow me to show you several reasons why perhaps your prayers might not get through, thus they would be unheard and unanswered. And here's the first one that I can tell you. If you have unconfessed personal sin in your life, the power of the Holy Spirit is quenched. His job is to assist you in your prayers. That's one of the reasons the Lord Jesus Christ left him. And we can read in Romans 8:26, likewise the Spirit, that's the Holy Spirit, also helps in our weaknesses, for we do not know what we should pray for as we ought to. But the Spirit himself makes intercession for us with groanings which cannot be uttered. Now, if that's the job of the Holy Spirit, then no matter how eloquent your prayer may sound, if you have unconfessed personal sin in your life, you have quenched and grieved the Holy Spirit, and your prayer will go no higher than the ceiling. It will be unanswered. I know that because Psalm 66:18 says, if I regard iniquity in my heart, the Lord will not hear me. That's plain. So what about sin? Do you pray with sin in your life? Mental attitude sin, such as worry, anger, bitterness. Sins of the tongue, such as lying, gossip, slander, criticizing. Or even overt sins, such as adultery, fornication, stealing, theft, murder. When you start praying with unconfessed sin in your life, that prayer is not going to be answered. Is it possible for a Christian to murder somebody? Yes, it is. They do it all the time. Is it possible for God to forgive a murderer? Yes, it is. I wrote a book called A Divine Pardon. That book was written specifically for incarcerated individuals. If you'd like a copy of that, be sure to contact us at P.O. Box 100, Cropwell, Alabama, 35054, and we'll send you your own copy of The Divine Pardon. So, remember that. Unconfessed personal sin in your life, no matter how small it is or no matter how big it is, will quench the power of the Holy Spirit to help you. He cannot help you as long as that sin is there, if you don't get rid of it. And that's why you have Rebound as the number one problem-solving device, which says if we confess our sins, he's faithful and just to forgive us of our sins and to purify us from all of our wrongdoing. So anytime you sin, that's the first thing you should do is go to the Father and admit it. Not deny it, not hide it, and don't act like you didn't do it. Admit it, and he will be faithful. He does it every time, and he will be just. He's not compromising his righteousness to do this, to forgive you and cleanse you even from the ones you don't remember, I promise you. So, one, unconfessed personal sin quenches the power of the Holy Spirit, whose job it is to assist you in prayer. So if you're not filled with the Spirit when you pray, probably not going to get answered. Two, failure to use God's prescribed process results in ineffective prayer. Failure to use God's prescribed process results in ineffective prayer. In John 15:16, you did not choose me, but I chose you and appointed you that you should go and bear fruit and that your fruit should remain, that whatever you ask, there's the prayer, whatever you ask the Father in my name, he may give you. You hear that? Whatever you ask the Father in my name, he may give you. Failure to use the prescribed process results in ineffective prayer. Many, many, many people pray to the Holy Spirit. Bad thing. Pray to Jesus. Wrong thing. Pray to Mary, the mother of Jesus. Wrong thing. These types of prayers are ineffective. The Lord Jesus Christ gave us clear instructions in Matthew 6:8. He said, pray this way, our Father who art in heaven. So the clear instruction of Jesus is to address your prayer to the Father, not to him. It's not, you know, I think about how many people do that, how many people pray to Jesus, or how many people pray to the Holy Spirit or pray to the Mother Mary. Ineffective prayer, not doing it the right way. You've got to follow the process. Pray to the Father in the name of the Son and the power of the Holy Spirit. Point three, when you do actually pray, do you believe that God will answer your prayer or whatever you're asking him? Do you believe that? Do you have confidence in that? Because remember that verse said, let us come with confidence and boldness to the throne of grace. So what about that? When you actually pray, do you believe God will answer it? Answer what? Whatever you're asking him to do. So listen to Matthew 21:22 about faith in your prayer. Matthew 21:22, and whatever thing you ask in prayer, believing you will receive. Believing you will receive. Believe is the verb of faith. Faith is the noun and believe is the verb. Do you have faith that you're going to receive it? Do you actually believe that, or are you just kind of taking your best shot? Well, if you believe it, the Bible says God will answer it. That doesn't mean every time you're going to get what you want, because that's another problem when you pray for things you're not supposed to be praying for. But when you pray for me or I pray for you, I believe God will answer that prayer. If I'm praying for you to listen, if I'm praying for you to be saved, if I'm praying for you to get better if you're sick, I believe God can handle that. He will answer that. So you have to actually believe God will do what you ask him to do. Believing you will receive. There it is in Matthew 21:22. Point four. One thing that's important is the motivation for your prayer request. If your motives are self-centered, you know, then that prayer is not going to be answered. I promise you, if it's self-centered, it's not going to be answered. James 4:3, you ask and you do not receive because you ask amiss. You ask so that you may spend it on your own pleasure. Wrong priorities equal wrong prayers. Remember that. Write it down. Wrong priorities equal wrong prayers. So what are you praying for? You ask and don't receive it because you ask amiss that you can spend it on your own pleasure. That tells you right away, if you're asking God to let you win the lottery, or you're asking God to let you win a lot of money at the poker table, wrong priorities, because you say, well, I'll give some of it to God if I win it. No, you won't. Wrong priorities equal wrong prayers. Wrong prayer is not going to be answered. When you ask wrong, you're not going to get an answer for it. And point five, if you ask for something that's not God's will, it will not be granted to you. In other words, he's protecting you, not keeping you from having a good time. He's actually protecting you from destroying yourself. In 1 John 5:14, this is the confidence we have in him, that, purpose clause, if we ask, third class condition, maybe you will, maybe you won't, but if you ask anything, here's the key to it now, according to his will, he hears us. Again, I often think about the gambler who asked God to allow them to win the contest, promising to give him 10% if he would grant them their request. But I want to ask you a question. Do you know God's will for your life? Here's the second question. Can you actually know God's will for your life? And the answer is yes. God does indeed have a plan and a will for your life. If you'd like to know about it, turn to your Bible to 1 Thessalonians chapter 4, verses 3 through 4, and read about it. Or you can turn to Romans chapter 12, verse 1 and 2, and read about the will of God for your life. See, we can actually understand God's will by seeing what is his directive will for those believers who are advancing. If you're a believer and you're growing in the grace and you're learning, I get letters all the time, phone calls all the time from people that say, I've started learning what it's all about. I've started growing. I've started reaching maturity in my life as a Christian. Thank you for what you've been giving me over the radio show. Well, again, I'm not your pastor. I'm trying to point you to a good, well-qualified pastor. But a Christian who gets under a good pastor, stay filled with the Holy Spirit, advances spiritually in his life, there is a directive will from God for that person, something God wants him to do, some place God wants him to be, something God wants him to think. But then there's also the permissive will of God. What is that? That's what God would allow to happen to those who are not advancing, those who don't care, those who go down the my way highway. And then there is the overruling will of God for both categories, that not only the directive will, but the permissive will. And then his overruling will for both categories of individuals, and all this can be understood by a simple study of the Scriptures, of the Word of God. So are you listening? Are you learning something this morning? I hope you are. Here's another principle we need to learn. Point 6, personal arrogance, which is sin, can cause the prayer to be unanswered. Personal arrogance, which is sin, can cause the prayer to be unanswered. In Job chapter 35, verses 12 through 13, listen very carefully. There they cry, but none giveth an answer. Because of the pride, that's the word arrogance, because of the pride of evil men. Surely God will not hear vanity, falsehood, worthless speaking, neither will the Almighty regard it. You hear that? There they cry, but no answer is given because of their arrogance, their pride. The Hebrew word gaon, gaon is the Hebrew word, and it says the arrogance, is the word pride is the word arrogance, the arrogance of evil men. Verse 13 again, Job 35, 13, God will not hear the Hebrew word shav, S-H-A-V. God will not hear falsehood or worthlessness prayers, neither will the Almighty regard it. There are three phases of arrogance. I think you should know what they are. The first one is self-justification. The second one is self-deception. And the third one is self-destruction. So in self-justification, you can justify why you're right and everybody else is wrong. Why you're right and the police officer's wrong. Why you're right and the principal's wrong. Why you're right and God's wrong. You justify your attitude or your sin. Then you deceive yourself into believing you're right. And then you can actually destroy yourself with this unrealistic self-image. You wind up with unrealistic expectations. So think about that. Study of arrogance is an interesting study. Three phases of arrogance: self-justification, self-deception, self-destruction. Here's another principle. If there's a lack of domestic tranquility, that prayer will not be answered. What does that mean? Domestic tranquility. In 1 Peter 3, 7, the Bible says, likewise, you husbands, all right, men, listen up, dwell with them according to the knowledge, giving honor unto the wife as unto the weaker vessel, and as being heirs together of the grace of life, so that, in order that, listen, here it is, your prayers be not hindered. One of the signs of a great marriage is a husband and a wife that have a great prayer life together. So I'd like to ask you a question. Do you and your spouse pray together? Do you ever do that together? Do you ever sit together, hold hands, and pray together? Do you ever do Bible study together? It's an amazing thing to see your prayers answered as a husband and wife. It's a corporate witness for the Lord Jesus Christ. Should you pray together? I would hope so. Here's another problem. Excuse me. Point 8. If you fail to use rebound before you pray, the prayer probably is not going to be answered. Why? Because the Holy Spirit has been quenched and the Holy Spirit has been grieved. Thus, your prayers will not be effective. We read that to you in Romans, where the Holy Spirit intercedes for us, but he can't intercede for you because you quenched him and grieved him because of your personal sin. What do you do? Well, before you start praying, I suggest that you look inward before you look to God. If is a third-class condition, 1 John 1:9, rebound is what we call it. If we confess our sins, confess is homo legeo in the Greek. It's two words put together, homo and legeo. Homo being the same and legeo to say. If we say the same about our sin, Tell him the truth. Tell him what you did. I lied. I lusted. I cheated. I stole. Whatever. He is faithful. What does that mean? He'll do it every time. And he is just. What does that mean? He doesn't compromise his righteousness to do this. He is faithful and he is just to forgive our sins and to cleanse us from all unrighteousness. So my suggestion to you is before you try to pray, use Rebound first. Make sure you're in fellowship. Make sure you don't have any unconfessed sin in your life. Because if you have unconfessed sin in your life, that prayer will not be answered. And number 9, the prayer of the non-believer will not be answered. Proverbs 28:9, he that turneth away his ear from hearing the law, even his prayer shall be an abomination to God. In Isaiah 1:15, and when you spread forth your hands, I will hide my eyes from you. Yea, ye that make many prayers, I will not hear you, because your hands are full of blood. In Isaiah 59:1-2, behold, the Lord's hand is not shortened that it cannot save, neither is his ear heavy that it cannot hear, but your iniquities have separated between you and your God, and your sins have hid his face from you, that he will not hear your prayer. So if you're not a Christian, you can save your breath unless you want to pray the right prayer. There's only one prayer the non-Christian can pray that's going to get answered, and that's Romans 10:13. Whoever shall call upon the name of the Lord shall be saved. That will be answered. If you're a non-Christian, you can pray and ask God to save you, and he will do it. So please take this opportunity to utter that one prayer. Father, I believe that Jesus is your anointed Son, and he died in order to pay for my sins, and I am willing to receive him today as my Lord and Savior. That prayer will be answered. If you've never done it, I encourage you to do it, and to do it today. In John 1:12, but as many as receive him, to them gave he power to become the sons of God, even to them that believe on his name. Well, I hope you've been listening. I hope you're paying attention. I hope you've learned something about prayer this morning. It's been my pleasure to give you this information, and I pray you'll come back next week at the same time on the same channel and listen again as we dig into the Word of God together. So this is your host, Rick Hughes, saying thank you for listening to The Flatline.
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1: The KCRG TV9 First Alert forecast. Today, seeing the chance for storms, some of them could be strong to severe, warm and muggy conditions, a high of 82. South winds at 5 to 15 miles per hour. Chance for storms tonight, a low of 68. Southeast winds at 5 to 10 miles per hour. The chance of storms continues into early tomorrow, followed by mostly sunny skies, a high of 85. I'm TV9 First Alert Storm Team Meteorologist Camille Dinka on News Talk 1540 KXCL.
2: Welcome to This Week on Capitol Hill, your insider's guide to the stories shaping Washington and the world. I'm Tony Perkins.
3: Holding a witness in contempt is a serious thing, and it should be rare. But the contempt power exists for precisely this circumstance. Seeking the truth is not a witch hunt. Accountability is not vengeance. Accountability is what stands between the American people and a repeat of the mistakes and the very real consequences of the past.
2: That was Kentucky Senator Rand Paul, chairman of the Senate Homeland Security Committee, speaking Thursday on the committee's contempt resolution involving Dr. Anthony Fauci. We'll be joined by a member of that committee, Florida Senator Rick Scott. We'll also get an update on the confirmation process for Attorney General nominee Todd Blanche. Meanwhile, on the House side, the Ethics Committee dominated the week's congressional headlines.
4: We have a process. There's a process. The House Ethics Committee does that. We always withhold judgment on this, whether it's Republicans or Democrats. We're consistent because that process plays out. It's due process. They're allowed to make their case. The allegations, the evidence is evaluated, and a jury of their peers, literally, decides that.
2: That was House Speaker Mike Johnson earlier this week. Former Mississippi Congressman Greg Harper, who served two terms on the House Ethics Committee, joins us. And we'll get an update on the Middle East from CBN Middle East Bureau Chief Chris Mitchell. All of that and more coming up on This Week on Capitol Hill.
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0: Well, on Tuesday, primary races for the House and Senate delivered mixed results as the midterm battle for control of the Congress intensifies. Far left's momentum in Democratic primaries remains strong, with Democratic Socialist of America-backed candidate Abdul al-Sayed winning the Democratic nomination for U.S. Senate in Michigan. On the Republican side, Trump-backed candidates secured their party's nominations in Washington State, Kansas, and Michigan. Joining us now to discuss these races and what they reveal about both parties heading into November and the latest developments from Washington is Newsmax chief Washington correspondent James Rosen. James, welcome back to This Week on Capitol Hill.
1: Great to be back with you. Thank you, Tony.
0: So let's jump right into this. I want to get your main takeaways from Tuesday's primaries.
1: Well, once again, it's we see pitted against each other the different wings or factions within the Democratic Party. And once again, we see the so-called Democratic Socialists ascendant, the win by Dr. Abdul al-Sayed, who is a physician, but who has spent his career in the as a manager of public health programs, and who favors free universal medicine for all, etc., triumphed over Haley Stevens, an incumbent congresswoman, who was backed by an influx of some upwards of $30 million from AIPAC and aligned groups, but who lacked the charisma, really. And you and I have talked about this before on this program. Once some of the Mamdani-backed candidates that are also backed by the Democratic Socialists of America, as al-Sayed is, triumphed in their respective races, every politico who's following this closely has to assess whether the triumph of these DSA-backed candidates reflects where the primary electorate is. And we have to remember that this, you know, the primaries in general are dominated by the base, by those who are most active. And that's especially true in an off year or a midterm year like this, not a presidential election year. But the professional politico has to assess, is this really where the primary base is at in their heads in terms of the substance of things? Are they all committed socialists? Or I think al-Sayed won with a plurality, not with a straight out majority. Or did the moderate centrist forces fail to field a sufficiently charismatic candidate? I personally thought that I could determine rather easily several weeks ago that al-Sayed was going to defeat Haley Stevens. Not just from watching the debate between them on television, local television in Michigan, where he exuded greater charisma, but by observing that al-Sayed's Instagram feed had something like 100,000 followers, and Haley Stevens's had about 1,000. And in today's social media age, and especially in when you're in a Democratic primary where you're going to have a lot of young digital natives participating, that struck me, that particular metric, as a death knell for Haley Stevens.
0: James, is it also a over-reliance upon incumbency and money?
1: Money, I take the view that all the complaints about money in politics are somewhat misguided. After the 1968 presidential campaign, I remember a British newspaper marveling that the entire electoral exercise of 1968 had cost a staggering $34 million, making it the most expensive presidential race in American history. Now, that's about just what Haley Stevens received from AIPAC and aligned forces alone. And so my view is that money in politics is like a Nerf battle, and each side brings all the Nerf weapons and all the Nerf bullets they could possibly use or need to this battle. That's not to say money doesn't matter, and you see a great disparity, for example, in cash on hand in the Republican National Committee and the Democratic National Committee. But again, Hillary Clinton outspent Donald Trump 9-1, I think, in 2016. So money is not the great determinant. I think charisma is. I think adaptability to social media probably is the defining characteristic for successful candidates today.
0: I'll have to say, a analyst that uses Nerf analogies just has gone up in my view.
1: Is welcome everywhere, right?
0: Yes, it is. I'm one who played Nerf ball and Nerf weapons quite frequently with my kids. Yes, I can relate to that. Let me ask you this, the charisma aspect, is that because people are paying more attention because they're looking for something? I mean, put that in perspective of the numbers that came out at the end of the week on the jobs numbers, a lot of unemployment.
1: Yeah, in fact, we just received the jobs numbers for the month of June, and they weren't good for the Trump administration or for the country. In fact, they shed jobs, 23,000 altogether, when economists were forecasting a net gain of about 100,000. And previous jobs gains from prior weeks and months were revised downward sharply for a net loss of about 100,000 jobs. And there were some surprises within these numbers. For example, the labor participation rate, the number of Americans who are eligible to work and who are actively working or searching for work. That means you're in the job market. You're either working or you're searching for work. That dipped to the lowest level, some 61%, that we've seen in 5.5 years, back to the doldrums of the pandemic. Even the hospitality industry lost jobs in June, which is striking because of all the activity that surrounded the FIFA World Cup, which was held in Houston and New York and all sorts of different places. So it's a concerning number for the Trump administration. These are not the jobs numbers that you want to be seeing as you head into the Labor Day weekend, let's say, next month, which really kicks off the intense cycle for the midterms, and in which affordability is already the buzzword. So the only reason we saw the actual unemployment rate tick down a little bit to 4.1% was because so many people who are eligible to work left the job market altogether, said they're not working and they're not even looking for work right now.
0: So what's behind this? What's driving the loss of jobs? Is this related to the increase in energy? Is it the inflation? What's driving this?
1: It's the Iran war, for sure. It's the impact of that conflict on gasoline prices. It is the impact of that conflict and to some extent President Trump's management style on consumer confidence. Every time President Trump gives a big speech, analysts say in advance that his task, his objective will be to provide reassurance to this audience or audiences X and Y, whether that's global investors or soccer moms or whomever. We invariably find that President Trump isn't in the reassurance business. He's in the disruption business. And he finds that has worked for him. And goodness knows he's elected to a second term. But nonetheless, as we approach these midterms, no question his fellow Republicans, who are in great danger of losing the House of Representatives, less so where the Senate is concerned, would prefer that the messaging be more reassuring to Main Street, to Wall Street, and everybody in between. But we live in an age of volatility. President Trump, to some extent, fuels that. And no one really sees any timely or salutary exit ramp where the Iran war is concerned. And the idea that the Iranians may soon have control of the Strait of Hormuz codified in some form or fashion with the blessing of the United States, something that did not exist prior to the Iran war, is just the kind of thing that weighs heavily on business interests.
0: So the midterm election, the American people weighing in on their approval or disapproval of President Trump's presidency. You've got 45 seconds.
1: Ordinarily, that is exactly what the opposition party, in this case the Democrats, would want. They would want to nationalize every local election and tie every Republican candidate to the unpopularity of President Trump, whose numbers are far underwater at this point. President Trump is the unusual politician who loves nationalizing these events. And in fact, the Republicans in September are going to have a midterm convention, which they've never done before.
0: It's going to be very interesting to watch. James, thanks so much for joining us. Always appreciate your insights.
1: Thank you, Tony.
0: All right, folks, more on this week on Capitol Hill to come. Next, we're going to be joined by Senator Rick Scott with a look at what took place in the Senate this week. So don't go away.
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12: In the War of 1812, our nation fought and won America's religious freedom. 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
13: Religious liberty and rights in general were under attack. We all of a sudden became the enemy.
12: In the important new documentary by Dawn's Early Light, anti-Christian bias is exposed at the highest levels of government.
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0: Welcome back to This Week on Capitol Hill. I'm Tony Perkins. Well, the Senate Homeland Security Committee voted this week to hold Dr. Anthony Fauci in contempt of Congress for his refusal to answer questions from the committee last week. According to Senator Rand Paul, the committee chairman, the contempt of Congress resolution has been referred directly to both the Justice Department and the U.S. Attorney for the District of Columbia. Joining me now to discuss this and much more is Senator Rick Scott from Florida. He serves on the Senate Committee on Homeland Security and Governmental Affairs. Senator Scott, welcome back to This Week on Capitol Hill. Thanks for joining us.
17: Tony, it's great to be with you. It was so frustrating when Fauci testified because, you know, people just want answers. He had a pardon. He had no risk. All he did do was tell the truth. And people wanted to know, okay, so did you or did you not fund gain of function? Was the coronavirus out of the Wuhan lab? Why did you keep changing your position on the vaccine? Why did you tell us not to go do things and you had dinner with Jake Tapper? Why was your diary so inconsistent? So, Tony, think about how many people didn't get to see their loved ones die. How many people, you know, died because of the vaccine? How many people lost their businesses? How many people, you know, didn't know what to do about their kids or when they were pregnant? I mean, it's just ridiculous what this guy did. He lied to the American public.
0: He was given, as you made reference to, a pardon, a preemptive pardon by the former president, Joe Biden. So why would he not answer questions? What do you think?
17: I think he didn't want to tell the truth. I think he didn't want to acknowledge that he paid for gain of function research, and maybe that's what caused the coronavirus. I think it starts right there, because everything he was worried about was are they going to get caught doing gain of function research, which they never should have done. I think he has such contempt for us because he's Anthony Fauci. I mean, he knows Jake Tapper. He knows Dana Bash. He knows all these celebrities. Like, how could we, mere mortals, ask the emperor a question? I mean, he's above it. He's Anthony Fauci.
0: Why is it important that, I know this is a kind of a rhetorical question. I think our viewers and listeners know the answer to this, but I want you to say it. Why is it important that years after COVID-19 and these draconian practices put in place, policies put in place by Dr. Fauci and others, why is it important that we go back and get the facts now?
17: Number one, people want people held accountable. If he did nothing wrong, he said, look, I used my best efforts. You know, I tried, you know, I made some mistakes here. You know, people don't understand that. But other than that, people want some accountability. That's number one. Number two is, if we're going to have another pandemic, let's learn from this so we don't destroy our economy and kill not just Americans. His actions killed people all over the world. Now we don't trust vaccines. Maybe we should never have trusted vaccines. But I can tell you right now, you know, my family and other people I talk to, they're not sure about vaccines. And it's because of Anthony Fauci.
0: Has this been a contributing factor to the American people losing trust in our federal government?
17: Oh, absolutely. I think if you look at the actions he took, the inconsistencies had, now it even gets worse when you look at his diary. He said, "Oh, you don't have to wear a mask." Oh, you do have to wear a mask. Oh, you know, if you take the vaccine, you're never going to get COVID. Blah blah. I mean, it's just unbelievable. And there was no science behind it. He always acted like, he's the emperor. He knows. I mean, he has science behind it. And what we found out is pure BS. There was no science. He was just making stuff up.
0: Now, Senator, I know, and you know well, because you've been a critic of Washington, as you've tracked it for years, that a lot of times there's political theater. Many of these types of hearings fall into political theater. But given the leadership of the committee, yourself being on the committee, I anticipate something is going to come from this. Now, the Justice Department has acknowledged that they've received the referral and will work with the Senate accordingly. What do you expect next?
17: Well, I think two things are going to happen. First off, I think you really have to respect what Rand Paul has done. Rand Paul has been working on this and working on this and working on this. He and his team are the reason we had the hearing. It's his and his. He and his team are the ones we have the diary, and now we have his phone. So, number one, I think the Justice Department will take this very seriously and make a good decision. I respect Todd Blanche. He's got an unbelievable background. I look forward to when he gets confirmed. Number one, I think they're going to take it seriously. Number two is, this is the beginning of more information to the American public. So, one, maybe he needs to be, there's more information to hold him accountable. But most importantly, the American public is going to have way more information. So going forward, I mean, they're going to say, wait, I'm not sure I should trust the federal government on this. Do they have a bias? And they clearly did with Anthony Fauci, I think skepticism of your federal government is actually good for you. I don't believe we should just act like, oh, these experts at the federal government, they can decide our life. I don't believe in that.
0: I think we put too much trust in government myself. Senator, you mentioned Todd Blanche as we're recording this going into the weekend, and the Senate's going to be working through the weekend, so a lot of things are going to be happening. But there was a breakthrough. An impasse had been in place for Todd Blanche's confirmation. He secured the support of Louisiana Congressman, Senator Bill Cassidy. Do you see that confirmation taking place this weekend?
17: Absolutely. Hopefully it'll get done probably on Sunday, maybe with consent to get done before that. But look at Todd Blanche's background. This guy has done all the jobs necessary to be a great attorney general, and he's done a great job as deputy, and now he's done a great job as acting. So I look forward to his confirmation. I've known him for a long time. I was the first person elected that sat with Trump during the trial in New York, where Todd did an unbelievable job, where they're trying to, you know, put Trump in jail for nothing. So Todd's a smart, hardworking American, and he'll do a good job he's already doing a good job as acting, but it's good that he'll be confirmed as Attorney General.
0: Final topic for you, Senator Scott. You've been very vocal about the need to pass the Save America Act for election security. How do you see that coming together? Is that going to be a reality in the Senate?
17: I think we're going to do something on election security. The American public has demanded it. And this is not just Republicans. Democrats want election security. Independents want election security. They want voter ID when you vote. You have ID for everything else. They want to make sure you don't get the vote if you're not an American citizen. So we'll either do it through passing the Save America Act or parts of it, or we'll do it through the reconciliation process. We'll create incentives for our states to do the right thing.
0: Just about a minute left. Senator, do you see the Senate staying in session until these issues are addressed, or are they going to break and go home?
17: I'm going to do everything I can to make sure we stay in session. Look, I'm a business guy. In business, you work 7 days a week. We're not even working 5 days a week. So we ought to be staying up here until we get our job done. My mom always said when I was a kid, you couldn't go out and play on Saturday mornings until after you cleaned the whole house. Same thing here. Let's get our work done.
0: All right, those guys don't need to go home and play anyway. They need to stay there and work. Senator Rick Scott, always good to see you. Thanks so much for taking time to join us.
17: See you, Tony.
0: All right, Senator Rick Scott of Florida. All right, after the break, we're going to take a look at ethics concerns on the House side. The House was out this week. However, the House Ethics Committee has been very busy, and some very startling information coming forward to the point that one member of Congress is not running for re-election. Still ahead, we're also going to be taking a look at what's happening in the Middle East. Chris Mitchell from CBN in Jerusalem will be joining us as well. So don't go away. More ahead.
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0: Welcome back to This Week on Capitol Hill. I'm your host, Tony Perkins. Well, this week, the House Ethics Committee took one of the rarest disciplinary steps available to Congress, recommending that North Carolina Congressman Chuck Edwards be censured. In nearly 250 years of House history, only 28 members have been censured by the House. Now, the committee also announced it will investigate Ohio Representative Max Miller after he requested the committee review allegations of domestic abuse made by his former wife. As the midterm elections approach, and with the control of Congress hanging in the balance, these cases have once again focused attention on congressional ethics and accountability. Joining me now to discuss these developments is former Congressman Greg Harper, who served two terms in the on the House Ethics Committee during his tenure in Congress. Congressman Harper, welcome to This Week on Capitol Hill. Thanks for joining us.
21: Hey, Tony, it's so good to see you again, and appreciate everything that you do and how you present things on issues that are just so important to our country. So thank you.
0: Well, I appreciate that, and thanks for joining us, because I think this is the timeliness of this is quite significant, or the timing of this is significant, I should say. We have two major House Ethics Committee probes unfolding at the same time. One has already led to Congressman Chuck Edwards to end his reelection bid. The other was requested by Congressman Max Miller himself. There are some other investigations underway. Some have said, wow, this is pretty significant going into a midterm election where the balance of the House is going to be determined by the outcome. What's your reaction, having served on that committee?
21: I just think that the House Committee on Ethics is just an amazing group of people, and they do a phenomenal work. As you know, it's the only committee in the House, regardless of who's in the majority, it's 5-5. And they have to work together. You cannot make a decision if it's a tie vote. So somebody has to see and agree that, hey, this is a major problem. And so I've always been impressed with the Ethics Committee. The leadership usually puts their best people on there to make sure that they're taking care of business. So I think it's commendable that they're not just saying, hey, we're going to ignore this, get past this election cycle, and then we'll deal with it. That's the way they should operate.
0: Has it always been that way, even when the Democratic majority, or the Democrats held the majority in Congress?
21: I served, as you indicated, my first term was under a Democratic majority, and then we took the majority in my second term. I don't know that there was a lot of difference between those two. Yeah, there were some things that you could see sometimes on the Democratic side, maybe it looked a little more partisan to me than it should have. But all in all, they were able to work together during those times. So this is the way it should be, regardless of who is being investigated. And I think it gives the voters an opportunity to make decisions in a timely fashion as well. So I commend them for doing this work now.
0: You know, you have a fellow Mississippian who chairs that committee, Michael Gast. What are the biggest challenges that the Ethics Committee faces when investigating sitting members of Congress and then making, you know, as I mentioned, only 28 members have ever been censured in the history of the Congress? That's a pretty significant recommendation coming from that committee, is it not?
21: That's right. And Chairman Gast does an incredible job. I'm thankful that he's from Mississippi. He actually holds the seat that I held for 10 years. And so they do a really good job. And I also want to say this. The staff at the Ethics Committee is as good as any place that you're going to find. Their professional staff does a remarkable job. The counsel, the investigators, they do look at things. So the biggest challenge, I think, is this, is you want to understand that there are things that do need to be kept private until there's a resolution, because it will be used to destroy somebody's political career. So you want to be fair on that. You want to work through the process and then make your announcements there. But other than saying, hey, this is what's going on right now, you really shouldn't give details. It's not fair. And it does take a while to get to the bottom of things.
0: Are ethics issues becoming more of an issue as we see Congress becoming more partisan, but also we have people coming into Congress that are maybe coming for different reasons than just to serve the public?
21: Well, it is it's certainly a difficult thing to do. When you come in, you realize that you're being looked at on every single thing that you do. So, yeah, there are certain challenges that you have. But the problem that I see is the organization called the Office of Congressional Conduct, previously the Office of Congressional Ethics, which is sort of a gotcha committee. And we could talk about that in another session, but there is no reason usually to cooperate with them. They gather information, ultimately release it to the public. So you're much better off if you're a member with the fairness and the process that you'll find in the Committee on Ethics.
0: Congressman Harper, we've got to leave it there. Thanks so much for joining us. Folks, stay tuned. We're back with more after this.
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0: Welcome back to This Week on Capitol Hill. I'm Tony Perkins. Well, on Wednesday, the Israeli military conducted strikes into southern Lebanon after the terrorist group Hezbollah violated the existing ceasefire agreement, killing two Israeli soldiers. This comes as Israel's Prime Minister Benjamin Netanyahu has expressed skepticism over the Board of Peace plan to disarm Hamas in Gaza and has continued airstrikes against the terrorist group there. Joining us now from Jerusalem to discuss this is CBN News Middle East Bureau Chief Chris Mitchell. Chris, welcome back to This Week on Capitol Hill.
8: Tony, great to be back with you.
0: Before we jump into what's happening there in Israel, in Gaza, and then in Lebanon, which is really kind of escaping most of the news coverage, developments at the end of this week raising a lot of eyebrows. The Mecca Joint Defense Agreement between Pakistan, Saudi Arabia, and Turkey. How are folks in Israel responding to that?
8: Well, no official reaction that I know of by the government, but I think a lot of people here are concerned about what's happening right now. Some people are calling this the Islamic NATO with this defense pact where one nation would have to come to the defense of another. And you have two out of those three countries, Turkey and Pakistan, that are quite hostile to Israel. Saudi Arabia has a sort of a different relationship with the Jewish state. But with the this is shifting the geopolitics of the Middle East. So it has major implications for Israel. There's also read a report earlier today, Tony, that maybe Egypt will join this defense pact. So that's a huge impact, and understanding, too, that Turkey is a NATO member. So how does NATO, how does Turkey manage and balance its commitment to NATO as well as to these major Islamic countries? Pakistan, by the way, the only Islamic country that has a nuclear weapon, and Turkey has the second largest army in NATO, and also, you know, there are seemingly biblical implications to what all this is shifting here in the region.
0: I mean, this appears to be filling the vacuum created by the demise of Iran, with Turkey, I think, moving to be the leader of that movement to fill that void.
8: That's exactly what President Erdogan wants to do. He considers himself maybe the Sunni leader of the Islamic world, and he also has ambitions to resurrect the Ottoman Empire, this neo-Ottoman idea of having influence in the region that the Ottoman Empire once did for 400 years in this region. So it really is something that he has been working on to impose himself or assert himself as the Islamic Sunni leader of the Islamic world.
0: So Chris, going forward, how could that shift the balance of power there in the Middle East as the demise of Iran continues with the rise of this this joint defense agreement between these Islamic states?
8: Well, I think a lot of people were seeing months ago, you know, with the demise of Iran, that the major adversary for Israel was going to be Turkey. And because of the rhetoric coming out of Ankara, for example, the foreign minister once said that Israel is a burden to humanity. And the rhetoric by Recep Erdogan, who's calling Netanyahu a Hitler. So it really does shift the balance and the focus seemingly to be back on Turkey. Syria seems to be more of a satellite right now for Turkey as well. So Syria is right on the border of Israel, and really it makes, I'm sure, a lot of people concerned about this NATO member now entering into this defense pact.
0: Could this weaken America's influence in the Middle East?
8: It remains to be seen. We'll see exactly what's going on with the relationship. But you would think that Turkey is really shifting its attention here to the region and less as an alliance with the U.S.
0: All right, Chris, let's talk about what's happening there with Israel and Lebanon and Israel and Hamas down in Gaza. It appears, with the attention focused on the Strait of Hormuz in the U.S. and Iran, that Israel is still taking care of business when it comes to the terrorist group Hezbollah and Hamas.
8: Exactly. On two fronts right now. We have in southern Lebanon predominantly, and then in the Gaza Strip, we see that Israel is trying to make sure that, first of all, Hamas would be disarmed under this new border peace plan. There are concerns here in Jerusalem by Prime Minister Netanyahu that it doesn't go far enough and that doesn't verify that Hamas will be disarmed before the IDF is required to pull out of some of Gaza. And on the northern border, we have right now, there's talks going on in Rome between the U.S., Israel, and Lebanon. But the concern is that, again, that Israel would be required to pull out of some of these so-called pilot zones that they're setting up right now, that where Israel would pull out, the Lebanese army would go in and then verify that that Hezbollah has either withdrawn or been able to make sure that Hezbollah is not going to re-enter. In the last couple of weeks, Tony, they've seen that Hezbollah has set up within civilian areas in southern Lebanon and different parts of Lebanon, massive weapons caches, tunnel systems that were just extraordinary, all buried and wedded into the civilian areas in southern Lebanon. And Israel is systematically dismantling and destroying those.
0: Chris, the reports I'm seeing also indicate that Israel is expanding its footprint there in southern Lebanon for, it looks like, a longer-term security zone there.
8: Yeah, very much so. And what they want to do is make sure that Hezbollah doesn't rearm, reconstitute itself to be a threat to the people on the northern border. So, yes, they want to stay there as long as they need to make sure that Hezbollah no longer will be a threat to not only northern Israel, but all of Israel as well. And so this is something that, so on both fronts, you have Israel trying to make sure that the enemies financed and supported by Iran will no longer be a threat to the Jewish state.
0: Yeah, Chris, my take is Israel's actually being able to do a lot more when the attention is not focused on them, but focused on Iran and the U.S. 30 seconds.
8: Very much so. I mean, everybody's focused on the Strait of Hormuz, whether or not the U.S. under President Trump's command is going to hit Iran harder than maybe at any time since World War II. So right now, the focus, at least here in Israel, and no longer getting ballistic missiles from Iran, is to make sure that Hamas and Hezbollah are no longer a threat to the people of Israel.
0: Chris Mitchell, thanks so much for joining us from Jerusalem. Always great to get your perspective on things. All right, folks, a few final thoughts when we return, so don't go away.
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0: Welcome back to This Week on Capitol Hill. Over the last 50 years, trust in the federal government has declined dramatically. About 77% of Americans once said they trusted the government. Today, that number has fallen to roughly 17 to 18%. Events this week on Capitol Hill provided fresh examples of why trust in the federal government has eroded. In the Senate Homeland Security Committee, the alleged architect of America's draconian COVID-19 policies, Anthony Fauci, invoked his Fifth Amendment right against self-incrimination more than 100 times. He refused to answer questions about suppressing the origins of COVID-19, as well as funding for gain-of-function research and pandemic policies that closed businesses, schools, and churches while mandating vaccines. Fauci invoked the Fifth Amendment, even though former President Joe Biden granted him a preemptive pardon, a fact that raises questions of its own. Over on the House side, even though members were out of session, the House Ethics Committee was busy reviewing allegations involving members ranging from inappropriate conduct with female staffers and domestic abuse to illegal drug use and campaign finance violations. One member even abandoned his reelection campaign as he faces a rare bipartisan censure vote. Since 1789, only 28 members of the House have been censured. But the erosion of trust is not confined to Washington. Government is only one of many institutions Americans increasingly doubt. The media and big business are swimming at the bottom of public confidence after tying themselves to DEI initiatives and radical transgender ideology. While not as low, trust in religious institutions has also declined by nearly half. The problem extends beyond institutions. Social trust, our willingness to trust one another, which is essential for a healthy and cohesive society, has also steadily declined. In his book, Coming Apart, Charles Murray identified several contributing factors, including declining church participation, fewer civic organizations, less neighborhood involvement, reduced volunteerism, and the collapse of marriage and stable families. Those trends help explain what has happened, but they also point to a deeper question. What has changed in the human heart to lead to this? Perhaps we've become less trusting and less trustworthy, not merely because our institutions have failed us, but because our trust itself has become misplaced. The psalmist wrote in Psalm 118, "It is better to trust in the Lord than to put confidence in man. It is better to trust in the Lord than to put confidence in princes." When we expect government, leaders, institutions, and even ourselves to provide the security, hope, and certainty that only God can give, disappointment is inevitable. Misplaced trust eventually produces broken trust. Laws can restrain evil, but only transformed hearts produce trustworthy people. Some of you may remember the old Texaco slogan, "You can trust your car to the man who wears the star." Well, here's something worth thinking about. Our ability to be trusted and to trust others comes from trusting the one who made the stars. Perhaps America's greatest need today isn't simply more trustworthy leaders. It is a people who once again place their trust in the one who is always trustworthy. When we trust God first, we become the kind of people that others can trust as well. And that, my friends, has been this week on Capitol Hill.
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11: The KCRG TV9 First Alert Forecast. Today, seeing the chance for storms, some of them could be strong to severe, warm and muggy conditions, a high of 82. South winds at 5 to 15 miles per hour. Chance for storms tonight, a low of 68. Southeast winds at 5 to 10 miles per hour. The chance for storms continues into early tomorrow, followed by mostly sunny skies, a high of 85. I'm TV9 First Alert Storm Team Meteorologist Camille Dinka on News Talk 1540 KXCL.
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14: Concerns. I'm Paul Stevens, Fox News. Tensions rising all across the Middle East. Iran says it will not reopen the Strait of Hormuz until the U.S. meets several key new demands, including lifting sanctions and withdrawing its military from the area. The United Arab Emirates is saying an Iranian missile targeted one of its ships in the strait. No casualties reported. Yemen's military also attacked Iran-backed Houthi rebels, raising fears of renewed fighting in that area as well. More progressive politics in Wisconsin, as a candidate for governor, makes her final pitch to voters ahead of a big primary on Tuesday.
24: Francesca Hong is barnstorming the state of Wisconsin this weekend. She continues to make the case that her campaign is about, quote, permanent affordability. But there have been concerns, including from the Washington Post editorial board, over how she'll be able to fund some of her initiatives. She's also been forced to respond to a lot of previous social media posts, some of which she's walked back, like wanting to cancel Thanksgiving. Hong says she's changed. Regardless, Regardless, some Democrats have warned against her candidacy. Senator Bernie Sanders has not necessarily come out against Hong, but he didn't endorse her, saying he's not really been involved in gubernatorial races.
14: And that's Fox's Madeline Rivera. Now, Hong has been pressed several times to clarify her comments and has walked back several previous social media posts. She now says Thanksgiving is her favorite holiday. Two people are dead after a boat carrying 14 people capsized near Liberty Island in New York Harbor last night. The 22-footer overturned around 10:30 p.m. That prompted a major emergency response. FDNY, NYPD, and the Coast Guard. 12 people pulled from the water, taken to area hospitals with minor injuries. Divers later recovered a 27-year-old woman and a 5-month-old baby girl from the water, both taken to a hospital where they were pronounced dead. An investigation is underway. 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
2: Hawaii's two Democratic members of Congress clearing the way in their primary hurdles, voters backing both incumbents to advance to a November general election.
3: Congressman Ed Case has defeated Progressive State Senator Jared K. Ohokalole in Hawaii's 1st District, winning the Democratic nomination for a 7th term. Case had faced criticism from the party's far left over his comparatively moderate positions. In the 2nd District, Congresswoman Jill Takuda easily won her primary, defeating three challengers, including Kareel Basin, who was arrested following a confrontation on a Maui beach. Case will face Republican Adriel Lam, while Takuda will take on Republican State Senator Brenton Awa in November. Matt Murphy, Fox News.
2: Meantime, incumbent Democratic Governor Josh Green easily winning his primary in Hawaii. Republican Gary Cordery won his primary. That sets up a November matchup between the two. In Europe, some more unease concerning drones.
4: Drone sightings raising alarm bells over Germany. A pair of drones apparently seen over sensitive military bases there, and that is obviously raising concerns. Now, officials have been investigating the incidents amid concerns about possible links to Russia. Germany has been seeing more drone activity near sensitive military and transportation sites. Other European countries have also reported similar activity.
2: And that's Fox's Kevin Cork with that update from D.C. Coming up this week, accused UnitedHealthcare CEO killer Luigi Mangione returns to court for a status conference. In his case, Mangione accused of fatally shooting UHC CEO Brian Thompson outside a Manhattan hotel in December of 2024. Mangione will be allowed to ditch prison attire for civilian clothing at a hearing on Tuesday. That appearance coming less than a month before jury selection. Election begins in his murder trial on September 8th. He has pleaded not guilty to the charges. I'm Paul Stevens. This is Fox News.
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7: The KCRG TV 9 First Alert forecast. Today, seeing the chance for storms, some of them could be strong to severe, warm and muggy conditions, a high of 82. South winds at 5 to 15 miles per hour. Chance for storms tonight, a low of 68. Southeast winds at 5 to 10 miles per hour. The chance for storms continues into early tomorrow, followed by mostly sunny skies, a high of 85. I'm TV 9 First Alert Storm Team Meteorologist Camille Dinka on News Talk 1540 KXCL.
8: We have 74 degrees now on News Talk 1540 KXEL.
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10: When Abraham Lincoln was assassinated, it took the average American 6 weeks to learn of his assassination. Now today, that same thing would take about 6 seconds.
9: Customers desire authentic communication from businesses. A new book on the topic makes the point. Iowa is the first in the nation to offer workforce Pell Grants. And in our business profile, we'll reintroduce you to a three-generation Iowa seed company growing with the times. This is the Iowa Business Report for the second weekend of August 2026.
11: The Iowa Business Report is a copyrighted production of Totally Iowa Media, which is solely responsible for its content. 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Here is Jeff Stein.
9: Michael Levine has spent his career developing messages. He has served as a publicist for some of the biggest names in entertainment. These days, in addition to consulting work, he's sharing his views on communication methods through a series of books. We talked with him previously on this program about his book, Broken Windows, Broken Business. His latest, Authentic PR, was released by Simon & Schuster last month.
12: one of the biggest

0: changes, Jeff, of course, is that the metabolism rate of the world has unalterably changed. The world is moving faster and faster and faster and faster and faster and faster and faster than it did even 10 years ago. So let's think about something kind of interesting or curious. When Abraham Lincoln was assassinated in 1865, it took the average American 6 weeks to learn of his assassination. So if you were an American in any state you can think of, it took about 6 weeks to learn of his assassination. Now today, that same thing would take about 6 seconds. So what we're establishing, I guess, is that the world is going faster, faster, faster, faster, faster. And therefore, the challenges for communicators, whether they be media, whether they be podcasters, whether they be business owners, whether they be documentary filmmakers, storytellers in any way, if you have a message that you're trying to communicate to the world, the pressures on you to be fast, relevant, are greater than they were even 10 years ago. So it's an interesting and challenging way in certain ways. But as Bob Dylan said, Jeff, better start swimming or you'll sink like a stone, for the times, they are a-changing.
1: It's only been 100 years since we've had instantaneous mass communication with the
0: Correct.
1: Advent of radio and
0: Correct.
1: Now television and now
0: Correct.
1: These things we hold in our hands that we still call a phone, but I'm not sure anybody uses it to make a call even anymore. That seems so trite. So in an era where everyone thinks they are a communicator, how
0: Yep.
1: difficult is it to craft a very deliberate message and have it land where you intend?
0: How difficult is it? I think for people willing to adapt to the times in which they live, I think it's not as difficult as one would imagine. The reason I wrote Authentic PR, which Simon & Schuster recently published, is because I believe it is the right message at the right time. What audiences are craving? Well, let's talk first about what they're not craving. They're not craving BS. They're not craving what I guess it was sometimes referred to as jive talk, right? They're not craving that. What they're craving is authenticity, transparency, and vulnerability. And so I listen to radio and TV commercials, and I see some large companies put out messages that are so obviously absurd, so obviously not true. Spectrum Business, we care about you, the customer. Well, have you ever tried to call Spectrum or any large corporation? And they tell you, as they put you on hold for 20 or 30 minutes, your call is very important to us. Well, really? Well, if it's very important to you, why are you making me wait on hold for 30 minutes? Why won't you allow me to talk to a live human being? Anyway, I think audiences are craving authenticity, transparency, vulnerability. And if you, as a communicator, are honest, authentic, transparent, vulnerable, I think you're going to find audiences responding well. If, on the other hand, you're going to hide behind, again, what I guess used to be called jive talk or BS, people can smell that. And they can smell it today by virtue of social media and other things faster and more profoundly than ever before.
1: Is it a factor of how much messaging has been thrown at us in the last decade? Is that what is leading people to crave the authenticity? Because, again, they've been inundated with old school spin, and they're savvy.
0: A 12-year-old child today receives more messages in an hour than a 12-year-old child 30 years ago did in a week. They're bombarded. So how does one, as a communicator, stand out? Well, one of the greatest ways of standing out is being authentic, transparent, and vulnerable. People crave it. Here's a good life lesson for us, Jeff, maybe, for business owners listening to this, for anyone. In life, it's generally a good idea to fish where the fish are. See, Jeff, if I came to visit you tomorrow and we decided to go fishing, I don't think we'd have a real good experience if we stuck our fishing pole in a pond that didn't have many fish. Or if we took your fishing pole and put it in your bathtub, I don't think we'd have a good experience. If, on the other hand, we went to a pond that had a lot of fish, I think we'd do better. So where are the fish? Where are the fish? I think the fish are in messages today that are vulnerable, transparent, and authentic. People like it. That's where the fish are. So fish where the fish are, friend.
1: So if you are a business owner listening to the conversation,
0: yeah,
1: and you either handle your own messaging or you hire someone because of the professionalism necessary.
0: Or you have someone working for you internally that does it.
1: Sure.
0: Or you do use it. Yeah.
1: It's your business. So what should you be looking for to make sure that the communication is ringing true with the audience in the way we've discussed?
0: The best way to know a customer is to be a customer. The best way to know a customer is to be a customer. Let's imagine you own a Chick-fil-A franchise. Well, the first rule of success in running a Chick-fil-A franchise is attendance. Show up. And show up on nights and weekends. And watch and see and explore and check and look and go into the bathroom. And understand that when you were the owner in Chick-fil-A, your Chick-fil-A, people will treat you differently. Send your friends and your family in. Are they smiling? And look at the world through the consumer prism. You know, what I find, Jeff, the biggest mistake I find in businesses today is, if you own a business today, you're sitting someplace on the planet and you're deluged with questions. Some are small, some are medium, some are large, but you're getting questions coming at you all the time if you're an owner of a business. Now, the larger the business, maybe the more questions, but you're getting questions. And some of these questions are very small, and some of them are large, and some of them are medium. But what I find businesses doing, mistakenly, is they're answering the question from the perspective of what's good for the owner, what's good for the staff, and what's good for the shareholder. Exactly the wrong perspective. To hell with what's good for the owner. To hell with what's good for the staff. To hell with what's good for the shareholder. What's good for the customer? The customer. The customer. Now, let's imagine one person has a dental practice. Let's imagine you're a dentist. You have a dental practice. All right. Now, I'm talking to this nice dentist, and I say, Mr. Dentist, what are your hours? And the dentist says, well, we're here Monday through Friday, 8 to 4. And I'd say, well, why is that? And he'd say, well, that's the hours we've always had. I'd say, well, why is that? And what we learn in the conversation is the reason they have 8 to 4 hours is because that's what's good for the owner, the staff, and the shareholders or the partners. Now, if I then said to the dentist, well, doctor, do you open on Saturdays? He'd say, no, we're only open Monday through Friday. I'd say, well, don't you think that some of your patients would like to come in on a weekend when they're working during the week? He'd say, well, things are busy. And what he's really saying is, I don't want to come in on the weekends. That's what he's really saying. I don't care about my customers. I care about going to my son's little league practice or going to a boozy brunch of some type. That's the wrong attitude. We've got to come at problems not through the prism of what's good for the owner or the staff, but what's good for the customer, patient. How can we be of service? America as a society and a culture has become frankly, a bit too relaxed in its approach to customer service.
1: We all demand it, but we won't offer it.
0: Correct! Oh my God, I would print that as a t-shirt, Jeff.
2: 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We connected via Zoom on Wednesday, August 5th. Still to come, first in the nation, and later, winning a trophy for adapting to new agricultural methods. 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Welcome back to the Iowa Business Report. I'm Jeff Stein. At an event in Fort Dodge this past week, Iowa Governor Kim Reynolds, U.S. Education Secretary Linda McMahon, and Acting U.S. Labor Secretary Keith Sondering announced that Iowa has been approved for federal Pell Grant support for workforce training. As part of the Working Families Tax Cuts Act, workforce Pell Grants allow eligible students to use Pell Grants for short-term accredited programs lasting 8 to 15 weeks. This expands access to post-secondary education beyond the traditional 2- or 4-year college settings. Iowa was the first state to receive approval for workforce Pell Grants, and the first is for emergency medical technician training at Iowa Central Community College. Coming up, green year-round. You're listening to the Iowa Business Report. 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This message is presented by the Iowa Secretary of State. Welcome back to the Iowa Business Report. I'm Jeff Stein. In this week's business profile, we'll reintroduce you to Tim DeVries, seed specialist with Naylor Seed Company. We met at the Midwest Cover Crops Council annual conference in Dubuque in February. And as I learned, Naylor Seed is not new to the cover crop movement.
3: We're in Scotch Grove, right by Monticello, Anamosa area. I've been there for over 120 years. So we're pretty much a staple in the community, but also in the cover crops. And that's kind of our wheelhouse, more of the cover crop seed, the alfalfa, our waterway mixes and things like that.
4: Now, obviously, that is, relatively speaking, a new product line or a new development as opposed to when the company started 120 years ago. We'll talk a bit about how things have progressed to get us to this point.
3: Well, Naylor was actually one of the forefront runners of all this. They did a great job with staying ahead of it. Started out as a feed company, then they brought it into the seed company. And now it is just the seed company, and we continue, that's why we're here at this conference, not just to tell people about the cover crop seeds and the forage seeds and things like that, but we also learn when we come to these. And so even though we've been around over 120 years, we realize that farming is changing, and it changes every day, every hour. So coming to this is not only bringing us, showing our brand, but we're learning more and we're getting to know so we can be a better seed company for the farmers.
4: It's interesting you say that, Tim, because I know when I see attendees, and one of the focuses of a conference like this and so many others is the free exchange of ideas. What's working for you? What are you doing? And it seems to be that the community, the farming community, they've always banded together, but they certainly have with some of these newer ways of doing things. It's not a matter anymore of a guy looking out his window and saying, what's that fool across the street doing? although it's sort of like that. So you're picking up how people are using your products and others.
3: Yes, absolutely. So, and new ways that they can use our products. So we do it a certain way, and then especially this conference, there's a lot of grad students here. So we're learning, hey, this is a new way you can use turnip in your forage mixes and stuff. So it's a great time for us to collaborate. And again, it, you know, a lot of times when you say we've been around for over 120 years, people go, oh, they're stagnant. That's the total opposite that we do at Naylor. We want to be on the forefront. We want to be putting new things out and really helping our farmers not only just put in cover crops or do something, but increase their soil, get the soil doing what it needs to be doing so they can make even more money on their field.
4: Talk about the product lines. Trophy, that's an important word for you folks.
3: Yeah, that's our line. We're Trophy Line. That comes from always looking for the best seed. It also comes from the racing background of our owner now, the third generation owner, and his father were into racing and liked getting trophies, and they got a lot of them too. So that's how the Trophy Line was there. But that's how that name came about. But the Trophy Line is our hand-picked products. That's what we do. And a great example of those are our alfalfas. We hand-pick them for our areas of where our seed will grow. And we want to make sure that they get the best results. And, you know, we have different ones. We have one that is a super digestible. It's great for the cattle to digest. We have a branched root one, so it works well in the wet soils where the tap root doesn't work as well. So we have one that's leaf hopper resistant. So if they have a leaf hopper problem, we can help them with that. Same with our waterway mixes. We have we really like our waterway mixes. We think they're the best around. Just like we think everything of ours is the best, right? But we don't put a lot of annual grasses in, so the farmer gets that grass all the time, not just in 1 year and then it goes away. So we are very diligent about what we sell and what is put in that Trophy Line because we want it to be a champion.
4: Let's talk about the forage mixes.
3: Yeah.
4: Talk about the uses and how you've developed that as a specialty line.
3: So the forage mixes, one thing that we have some that are in our catalog as already mixed. So we try and specialize those to different types of livestock. So we have one that is special for dairy. We have ones that are special for beef and another one that is special for horses. All of it looking at the mixture as being what is best for those animals. So that's the first thing. But if one of the things that we really like and is kind of our claim to fame is we will custom mix whatever they want. If they look at our mixes and go, oh, I'd like a little less alfalfa. All right, well, what do we want to do? We'll do it for them. So they still have the control in the end. So we can custom mix. We have our own mixing machines. We have our own cleaning machines. It's a service that we also provide is cleaning, seed cleaning. So, yeah.
4: This growth in cover crops, to me anyway, from the outside, it's really been exponential in terms of number of acres. And again, with that, you need more of a specialization like you're talking about, as opposed to just the garden variety stuff. And so I'm guessing the custom mixes, the custom blends, that is something that helps set Naylor Seed apart from some of your friendly competitors.
3: Absolutely. And this is why we're here. You asked that question. I just got out of a seminar talking about different mixes and talking about different recipes for different lands. So that's something I'm going to bring back now, and we're going to start talking about how do we make sure that the blend that we're giving them is right for their land. See, it takes more than just us. It takes the farmer. It takes soil testing. We need to know what that soil needs to get improved so they don't have to throw as much fertilizer on it. They don't have to get higher input costs as the years go on. That's where we're at right now. So we'll start coming up with some new mixes for the Dubuque area, for the western side of the state, for Minnesota, for Illinois, and just what works best for their soils.
2: 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We connected in Dubuque on Wednesday, February 11th. And that brings us to the close of this week's program. We're back again next week at this same time. 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
7: The KCRG TV9 First Alert Forecast. Today, seeing the chance for storms, some of them could be strong to severe, warm and muggy conditions, a high of 82. South winds at 5 to 15 miles per hour. Chance for storms tonight, a low of 68. Southeast winds at 5 to 10 miles per hour. The chance of storms continues into early tomorrow, followed by mostly sunny skies, a high of 85. I'm TV9 First Alert Storm Team Meteorologist Camille Dinka on News Talk 1540 KXCL.
8: The eastern Iowa temperature is 72 degrees. From KXEL.
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11: Yes, so great to have you with us here on the CC Broadcast as we again turn our hearts towards the Lord in worship and praise and honor of who He is, and then invite Him to speak to us by the power of His Spirit, through His written word, which the Spirit illuminates for us to give us understanding. May this happen in our hearts today as we spend time before the Lord. We're looking today at the God who loves freedom and the root of freedom in our world. Our text today is found in Luke chapter 4, verses 14 through 21, where Luke records for us Jesus returning in the power of the Spirit to Galilee. And he writes, a report about him went through all the surrounding country, and he taught in their synagogues, and he was glorified by all. He came to Nazareth, where he had been brought up. And as was his custom, he went into the synagogue on the Sabbath day, and he stood up to read. And the scroll of the prophet Isaiah was given to him, and he unrolled the scroll and found the place where it was written, "The Spirit of the Lord is upon me, because he has anointed me to proclaim good news to the poor. He has sent me to proclaim freedom to the captives and recovery of sight to the blind, to set at liberty or to set free those who are oppressed, and to proclaim the year of the Lord's favor." Father in heaven, we thank you that you love freedom, and you came in the form of a man through your Son Jesus to purchase our freedom again for us, so that we might honor and glorify you in all the ways we were designed to, and live in the fullness of the freedom of your Spirit. Give us ears to hear what you have to say to us today. Thank you again for sending your son Jesus to do for us what we couldn't do for ourselves. It is in his name, the name of Jesus, we pray. Amen.

On October 7th, 1988, a whale hunter named Roy Amagok first spotted three gray whales gasping for air in a small hole in the ice. This was near Point Barrows, Alaska. They were banging their heads against the ice, trying to break through so they could stay alive, get enough oxygen, more than they could get through that simple hole. This whale hunter went and told the residents around, and they began gathering together with chainsaws and de-icing pumps to cut a chain of breathing holes towards the ocean to guide these whales to freedom, but their efforts seemed futile. The situation quickly drew global attention, uniting unlikely allies, including Greenpeace, major oil companies, the U.S. military, federal scientists, and the Soviet Union. The breakthrough finally occurred when the Soviet Union sent two massive icebreakers to smash through a giant ice ridge blockading the whales. On October 26th, 19 days later, a path was successfully cleared to open water. The two larger whales, named Bonnet and Crossbeak, successfully swam out towards freedom, but the younger, smallest whale, nicknamed Bone, perished before reaching the open waters. The rescue mission was known as Operation Breakthrough. When you put all the factors together and you consider the influx of the international media, corporate donations, secondary rescue logistics, and all of the work put into freeing these whales, the total money spent around this event exceeded $5 million. That's in 1988. In 2012, a movie entitled The Big Miracle was made telling the story of this rescue. The question I had when I first heard this story was, why so much attention to this? Why were we so enthralled by it? Why would we spend so much money to free a few whales? Could it be that human beings by nature love freedom? We just intrinsically know that it's good, that we are made in the image of a God who loves freedom, and so we in our hearts love freedom, and we will work for it, strive for it, and sacrifice for it in many ways. Today we're talking about the God who loves freedom. You and I are made in the image of God who absolutely loves freedom. It's unquestionable when you read through the scriptures. He loves it. It's part of his very nature. The Bible says our God is in heaven and he is free to do whatever he wants. And he made us in his image, in his likeness. There is a universal thirst or love for freedom in all of human history. Throughout history, people of nearly all cultures have some sense of valuing, desiring, and pursuing freedom in different ways. But this topic of freedom is very nuanced. There are many different aspects to it. When we say the word freedom, oftentimes we may mean different things to one another. Prisoners often define freedom as being free from external restraints. Just like we sensed with the whales, they were restrained by something physical. Prisoners often see their cell as an external restraint to freedom. Others, like the Greeks of antiquity and many Americans, view freedom purely or mostly in a political sense. Freedom in the Old Testament is presented primarily as a freedom from slavery. It's given as a foreshadowing of humans being freed from their spiritual enslavement to sin, slavery to sin. Considering all these kinds of freedom and different ideas around freedom, the Bible makes it clear that God is a lover of them all. He loves all kinds of freedom in all of its forms. From the very beginning, we see this. The Spirit of the Lord was hovering over the surface of the deep, and where the Spirit of the Lord is, the Bible says, there is freedom. And God the Father and God the Son and God the Spirit then took a man that they had breathed life into, put him in the garden to work it and to care for it.
He was free to do that however he wanted. They just put him there and said, here's the garden. You work it, you manage it, you rule it and care for it however you want. The Lord God commanded the man, look at the level of freedom he gave him. You are free to eat from any tree in the garden, but you must not eat from the tree of the knowledge of good and evil. For when you eat of it, you will most certainly die. All kinds of choice God gave us as human beings. Free to manage as we want. Free to eat as we want. Only one restriction. And that restriction helped accentuate the idea of choice. That God wants us to be free to choose. To love Him or not. To do good or not. He loves freedom of choice. And He wants us to choose what's good that brings life and hope and joy. But there's more. The Lord God had formed out of the ground all the wild animals and all the birds of the sky, and He brought them to the man to see what he would name each of them. He was free to call them whatever he wanted. Whatever the man called each living creature, that was its name. Freedom. Naming is a powerful position to be put in. Some of us have had children and we talked about a name that we would give that child before it arrived. And then when the child arrives and we announce a name, it's just a freedom of creative expression, opportunity to give names. God not only wired into creation freedom of choice, but freedom of creativity. All the arts in the world, all the beauty and wonder of the world flows from the creativity of God, and then human beings made in His image are free to create here on the earth. Later, God talked about His love for political freedom. His people, the Israelites, whom He'd chosen, were enslaved in Egypt. And the Lord God came to a man named Moses, and he said, I have indeed seen the misery of my people in Egypt. I've heard them crying out because of their slave drivers. After we disobeyed God, evil and violence entered the world. Tyranny entered the world. Mistreatment of one another entered the world. And people will now rule over others in an oppressive way. And the Egyptians were doing this because of the enslavement to sin in their hearts. They were doing this, driving the Israelites, working them to the bone. And God came to Moses and said, I've seen the misery of my people. Because of their slave drivers, I'm concerned about their suffering. So I've come down to rescue them from the hand of the Egyptians. The cry of the Israelites has reached me. I have seen the way the Egyptians are oppressing them. So now go. I'm sending you to Pharaoh to bring my people out of Egypt. Freedom from enslavement into a new nation, a political freedom. That's really what we're celebrating this weekend. We're celebrating something that sort of echoes that movement of God with the Israelites. Back in 1776, the leaders of 13 states gathered together and they wrote the Declaration of Independence. They were a part of one nation and they wanted to separate from that nation and form their own. And so in the writing of the Declaration of Independence, they said this, when in the course of human events, it becomes necessary for one people to dissolve the political bands which have connected them with another, and to assume among the powers of the earth the separate and equal station to which the laws of nature and of nature's God entitle them, a decent respect to the opinions of mankind requires, listen to the respect with which they did this, requires that they should declare the causes which impel them or drive them to the separation. God did this to the Egyptians. He went to them through Moses and pleaded with them to stop oppressing the Israelites, to let them go. And this is what our forefathers were doing. They were
with dignity, expressing their desire to move freely and leave the oppression that they were experiencing under King George III. And so they started the declaration saying this: "We hold these truths to be self-evident." Self-evident. That was the compromise that they could all agree upon. Thomas Jefferson actually presented a draft that first said, "We hold these truths to be sacred and undeniable." These truths are not self-evident. If they were, the world would live by them. These truths are revelation from God. If these truths were self-evident, we would all treat each other equally. But down through history, people devalue other people by their natural instinct. To understand that all people are created equal is to buy into a revelation from God, that there is a creator who creates all people with a sense of dignity made in his image. These truths are sacred and they will never change. These are biblical truths. And certainly our forefathers were imperfect, just as we are. But truths are not imperfect. God is the creator of all things. He has created every human being with dignity and honor in his image. And we are to steward our lives in a way that is ruled by these truths. Certainly, there were many evils that were committed by our forefathers, as there are many evils committed by many of us today. But they were laying the foundation of a basis that would eventually bring about the freedom of slavery, the freedom of speech, the freedom of religion, and all of these things. They are sacred. People don't understand them unless the Holy Spirit breathes them into their heart. And you start to sense that the crown of creation is a human made in the Imago Dei, the image of God. And we then want to live our lives and steward our lives in such a way that this is true. We hold these truths to be self-evident, more man-centered way of saying it, as if man figures this out on his or her own. It is a revelation, sacred and undeniable, that all men are created equal and that they are endowed by their Creator with certain unalienable rights. This is showing involvement of God with human beings. He is not some distant God, as deists may believe. They said, as the biblical worldview paints a picture of, he is involved with people, endowing individuals with certain unalienable rights. They all agreed upon this. Among those are life, liberty, and the pursuit of happiness. And they said, to secure these rights, governments are instituted among men, deriving their just powers from the consent of the governed. It was a unique experiment. Whenever any form of government becomes destructive to these ends, it is the right of the people to alter or abolish it, to institute a new government, laying its foundation on these principles and organizing its powers that will most likely affect their safety and their happiness to this end. What we are celebrating on July 4th is the day that we set aside to celebrate the freedoms that our forefathers worked so hard, so prayerfully, so meticulously to lay a foundation of an imperfect, yes, worldly government so that we might do just what we're doing today. Seek God freely.
pursue him with our hearts. 11 years later, the Constitution protected many freedoms for us: speech, religion, press, assembly. But all of these things are simply fruit of another freedom, a deeper freedom. When Jesus began his ministry, he said what we read earlier: "The Spirit of the Lord is upon me, because he has anointed me to proclaim good news to the poor, recovery of sight to the blind, to set oppressed people free, to proclaim the year of the Lord's favor." Freedom of choice, freedom of creative expression, freedom from enslavement, freedom from oppression, all begins with freedom from sin. The very root of freedom starts here in the human heart, where the good news of Jesus, when believed, when trusted, liberates a person from sin. "Anyone who sins," Jesus said, "is a slave to sin." All of us have fallen short of God's glory and sinned. We are born into an enslavement to sin, and we cannot free ourselves. And the flourishing of political freedom, religious freedom, freedom of speech, freedom of creativity comes more fully when we're liberated in here first. And this is why the most important thing going on in the planet is not the fight for America. It's the fight for the truth of the gospel of Jesus Christ, which liberates people from sin. And then all of these other freedoms can flourish. When the Son sets you free, you are free indeed. My brothers and sisters, Paul wrote, you were called to be free. Free from sin by the power of Christ. Do not use your freedom to go back to sinning, selfishly indulging yourself. Rather, use your freedom to humbly serve one another in love. Friends, what we need is a spiritual awakening, where people come before God, acknowledge their sinfulness, and enter a repentance that is deep and purifying, and that ultimately motivates them to give their lives in service to the King. And then, friends, freedom will flourish. We're celebrating the God who came to serve us and sacrifice for us. As we're celebrating our country today, there are many who have served our country and sacrificed for our nation. If you are a veteran that's here today, if you have served our nation in some way or held a political office in some way, I would invite you, would you be willing to stand where you are, and we could acknowledge you and thank you for your sacrifice in our nation?

I am so thankful to live in America. I am so thankful to know people like y'all who just stood. It is all just sort of shadows and echoes of Jesus, who came to serve and to sacrifice for you and for me.

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0: so you can confidently walk out of the darkness and into the light of the grace of Jesus Christ, we offer now the encouraging word from Ascension Lutheran Church in Waterloo. 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It is our firm belief that the Holy Bible is the total, inspired, inerrant, and infallible Word of God. The Bible teaches us that prayer and repentance are two of the keys of Jesus' eternal salvation. 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Just listen to today's message, and you'll understand how much God loves you and awaits repentant people with open arms. Our message this Sunday morning is offered by Pastor Matthew Finn. It is entitled, God Feeds Beggars for Free. It's from our Old Testament lesson, Isaiah chapter 55, verses 1 through 7. You will hear that and music from our contemporary worship music team, Living Waters.
1: The Old Testament lesson for this morning is recorded in the book of Isaiah, chapter 55, verses 1 through 7. Come, everyone who thirsts, come to the waters, and he who has no money, come, buy and eat. Come buy wine and milk without money and without price. Why do you spend your money for that which is not bread, and your labor for that which does not satisfy? Listen diligently to me, and eat what is good, and delight yourselves in rich food. Incline your ear and come to me, hear that your soul may live. And I will make you an everlasting covenant, my steadfast

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This ends the reading of today's Old Testament lesson.

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Amen. You may be seated. This morning, I want you to pause for a moment. Close your eyes if you have to. 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And imagine for a second a marketplace in the ancient Near East. The market is already loud, even before the sun is hot. 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And the first thing that you notice, though, is the smell. 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Some look better than others. 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Barley, best barley in the city, a fair measure.

0: better for a fair price. Oil here, pressed this week, none of last week's rancid stuff, 2 coppers for a jar. Cloth from the north, feel it, go on, feel it. You won't find a better weave for a better price for miles. And you know how this works, don't you? You know that fair price means that he's doubled it, and haggling is half the fun. Nobody in the market gets away with anything. Nobody's giving anything away. That's what the market is. You pay money or you go home empty-handed. And then as you walk this marketplace, there is a voice that doesn't fit the rest. Hey there, are you thirsty? Come and get water right here. Come and drink. No money? Doesn't matter. Come and eat anyway. Wine and milk and bread, come and take it. Never mind your purse. You don't have to spend a copper. Different, isn't it? When everything in the marketplace has a price tag attached to it, one guy telling people with empty pockets to come and take good things for nothing stands out. And we know why. Why does it stand out? Because the people in the marketplace have to eat. Grain costs something. Nothing is free. There's no such thing as a free lunch, wrote economist Milton Friedman. And he's right. Someone always has to pay. Somewhere, sometime. Somebody always pays. But who? Who is this guy giving away milk and wine and bread to people with empty pockets? The prophet Isaiah in chapter 55 tells you that it is God himself. The Creator God, the Lord Almighty, stands in the middle of a marketplace with food already ready and the bill already settled. And he looks at us. He looks at you, you who are starving and broke, and he gives you this invitation. Come and eat. This is how Isaiah depicts God. He depicts God calling to his people, the way a vendor would call across a market. And in the first few verses, you hear that word come several times. Come, everyone. Come to the waters. Come, buy and eat. Come, buy wine. This, dear saints, is an invitation. The first invitation is to the thirsty. Verse 1. Everyone who thirsts, come to the waters. This is not physical thirst. This is a person who feels a spiritual thirst, who recognizes that there's a dry place inside that nothing has reached. Do you remember a couple years ago when it didn't rain for like 3 years until somebody prayed for it, right? How did our lawns look at the end of August? Brown, dead, thirsty. Spiritually speaking, some of us, all of us really, are like a brown lawn at the end of August. Thirsty. We've prayed. We've heard nothing back. We've done everything right, and we still feel dry. And beneath our busy week, there is a quiet ache that we just can't name and we can never fix. Augustine of Hippo, St. Augustine, back in the 400s, put it this way. God made us for himself, and our hearts are restless until they rest in him. There is a thirst for God in each of us. And God's first invitation is to the thirsty. His second invitation, though, is to the broke. That's the next line. He who has no money, come. Isaiah says, first to the people of Israel, but secondarily to us, that we are broke, spiritually speaking. We're not a little short, we're bankrupt. There is red going completely down the left-hand side of the column. You have nothing to offer God. I have nothing to offer God. You have nothing that you can set on the counter and say, that should cover it, I think. Your track record is not good enough. But what about all those good works? Any good work that you could do, you already owed God anyway. So you can't use that to offset anything. So we are spiritually broke. We don't have two spiritual pennies to rub together. And the vendor in the market says that the spiritually broke and the spiritually thirsty have all of the right qualifications to come to his stall. Come anyway, Isaiah says. Isaiah can't stop saying it. It costs nothing. Come and buy without money. Buy without price. Twice, the same message. No money, no price. Come as you are. Broke and eat. It's all free. Isaiah and God, through the prophet Isaiah, invites the spiritually thirsty and the spiritually broke. Now, what does he offer them? He offers them water and milk and wine. Why? Well, water represents life. You need water to live. No water, you die. Water is life. Milk is nourishment, growth. Milk is what you give to an infant. And wine? Wine comes from the need for joyful celebration. Wine, as the Bible says, makes the heart glad. Life, nourishment, joy. That's not survival rations. The verse says, eat what is good. Delight yourself in rich food. This is not a handout. This is a banquet. This is the best that there is. Did you notice, though, verse 1 says, come to the waters. But verse 3 says, come to me. God himself is your feast. God is your living water. God is your nourishing milk. God is your exhilarating wine. He is the only food that truly quenches. He is the only joy that you will find. The Bible, he's the only one who will satisfy you. The Bible loves to talk about the riches of God's glory and the fullness of joy that is at God's right hand. And Jesus in John chapter 7 says the exact same thing. He says, come to me, the source of living water. How do we eat this? Right? The image here is of eating. How do we eat it? Notice he says in verse 2, listen to me and eat what is good. And then verse 3, incline your ear and come to me that your souls may live. Did you hear it? You eat by listening. It goes through the ear. The water and the wine and the milk are the word of God. His promises, his gospel. And you feed on it by shutting your mouth and opening your ears. But notice, in verse 2, some do not come with empty hands. He charges them. So, why do you spend your money on what is not bread, and your labor on what does not satisfy? You see, some aren't starving because they're poor. They're starving because everything they have is not bread. It doesn't truly satisfy. They've had money, and then they wasted it. See, there's that God-shaped hole in our hearts, and they just keep trying to fill it, and we do this too. We keep trying to fill that God-shaped hole with anything and everything except God. It's like a toddler with one of those buckets with the shapes on it. Well, there is a star shape, and we've got the circle shape, and we're trying to smash the circle shape into the star shape. It won't work. We spend our best hours and our best years on bread, which is not bread, and we call it life. It's going to be different for each of us, but maybe it's chasing the new car, the bigger house, another vacation, the next pleasure that's going to finally fill that hole. We keep trying to fill that hole with anything and everything but except God, and never do we ever fill that hole. It never satisfies. And we would always run our own way and think our own thoughts, then admit that there is a God-shaped hole in our hearts, and only God can fill it. So, here we all are this morning, spiritually thirsty and spiritually broke. And yet, the food and the drink are still free. So look at that invitation. He says, buy. Twice he says, buy. Buy without money and buy without price. He does not say, take. He says, buy. This is not a soup kitchen, even if we are all beggars. There is still a purchase that has happened. There is still a transaction that took place. There's still a price. It's just not you who paid it. Someone stood at the counter before you and has paid your bill in full. Now, who would that be? Isaiah starts to give us the hint in verse 3. I will make a covenant with you, an everlasting covenant, my steadfast, sure love for David. Did you hear that, though? He does not say, I will make a covenant with David. He says, I will make a covenant with you. Y'all, really. Y'all. Everyone. This whole crowd of beggars. God swore an oath to King David that his throne would stand forever and that one of his sons would rule and never be cut off. That son is your Lord Jesus Christ, great David's greater son. And Isaiah says, in his name, nations who never heard of the God of Abraham get to come running. They find a place set for them at the feast. And a promise is only as good as the one who keeps it. The one who keeps this covenant is great David's greater son. The Apostle Paul, in Acts chapter 13, cites our passage today. He cites it and he applies it to the resurrection of Jesus. All of this that we've talked about this morning comes true because God raised Jesus from the dead. That is, God has kept his word. He's kept his oaths. He's kept his promises. Everything he swore to David, he made good on, and he made good on it with the empty tomb. God's promises don't come back empty. Whatever leaves his mouth, he performs for you. Your God has actually bound himself with an oath that he refuses to break. The Almighty Creator has promised you by himself, and he has promised you good things, goodness and mercy for you all your days, even right to eternity. So the food is there. The price is settled. And God says one more thing in verses 6 and 7. He says, "Seek the Lord while he may be found. Call upon him while he is near." And then in verse 7, "Let the wicked forsake their way and the sinners their thoughts. Let him return to the Lord and he will have mercy on him, and to our God, for he will abundantly pardon." This returning that Isaiah talks about, this is what we call repentance. And it always has two parts. The first part's the hard part. You look at yourself honestly. You look at your thoughts and your ways, Isaiah says. And you finally admit the truth. You admit that you're a brown lawn at the end of August. And that you did this to yourself. That you're spiritually broke. And that every coin that you thought you had, you already owed. And then you stop making excuses and you say the one true thing. I have sinned and I cannot fix it. You turn around. But turning around and admitting you have a problem is by itself not all that there is. There's a second part. And that's the part that saves. You turn and you look, and there stands before you the author of your salvation, the crucified and risen Christ. Because the same Isaiah who wrote in chapter 55 to come to the waters, wrote in chapter 53 that there was one who was pierced for your transgressions, the suffering servant, despised and rejected by men, bearing your sins, dying your death, rising for you. Jesus paid the price that you could never afford. He paid it all with his blood. So trust him. Repentance isn't only being sorry or sorry. It's being sorry and trusting the one who forgives you. Faith reaches out and takes hold of Christ. It says, "Yes, I am a sinner, but my sins are forgiven for Christ's sake." Because the text says, he will abundantly pardon. He is the author of your forgiveness, and he pours it out, and it never runs dry. He piles forgiveness on top of forgiveness, more forgiveness than your sins have ever bought. You have earned, you have sinned much, but he forgives much more. Finally, notice Isaiah tells you to seek the Lord while he may be found and call upon him while he is near. You don't make him close by seeking him. He is already close. That's why you can seek him. He came near to you first. He's not far away, waiting for you to clean yourself up first. He has come near. And he is near right now. Where? Right where he promised to be. He has let himself be found in his word, read and preached. In a few minutes, he will be found in, with, and under the bread and the wine for your forgiveness. The body and blood of Jesus, the same body and blood which paid your bill, is put into your hands and then into your mouth. This is the feast which Isaiah cried out about, and it is ready. The price is paid. The pardon is yours. So this morning, come. Everyone who thirsts, come and eat. May the peace of God, which passes all understanding, guard your hearts and your minds in Christ Jesus. Amen.
1: 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If you'd like to find a video of our services, you can also find that at ascensionwaterloo.com. 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
2: Welcome into Weekend Ag Matters on the Iowa Agribusiness Radio Network. I'm Dustin Hoffman. Russ Parker, Mark Magnuson, and Riley Smith will be along later on in the program. Right now, it is time to go through some of the stories we've been following this week. The Senate Ag Committee failed to advance its farm bill a Thursday afternoon after Democrats rejected the Republican proposal in an 11-10 vote, leaving the legislation without a clear path forward. Committee Chair John Bozeman recessed the markup after negotiations broke down over changes to the Supplemental Nutrition Assistance Program. Democrats insisted on a 2-year delay before states begin sharing SNAP benefit costs, while Republicans offered a 1-year delay. Senator Amy Klobuchar, who is the ranking member, said she wants them to get a bipartisan agreement, but first and foremost, they need to address a ridiculous SNAP situation. The committee did approve several amendments, including provisions to permanently move the Food for Peace program to USDA and allow hot rotisserie chicken purchases through SNAP. Bozeman says he'll be able to reconvene the committee later this year as lawmakers continue negotiations on the overdue farm bill. Another round of rain has gone through the state, and this time it was the western region that finally got some relieving moisture, as indicated by the August producer survey from Stonex. This may lead to a strong crop for most Iowa farmers. Dan Bjorklund, technical agronomist at Landis Cooperative, says the state has been divided into a dry segment and a wet segment by I-35 for most of this summer.
3: You've got east of 35, which they've been receiving plentiful rain. You've had rain maybe along the 35 corridor, and in some cases, you know, in that Ames-Slater area up towards Ankeny, we know we've had somewhat too much rain at times. And then you get the western third of Iowa, and they're just begging for rain. And even with this latest rain that has come through the last 2 days, I think you get like 2 to 3, 4 tenths maybe over in the west, and you get 1 to 2 to 3 inches like we were talking about to the east. So the state's almost divided, and that basically changes what we are looking at for crop conditions and potential pests that could be hurting crop conditions.
2: The weather in August is critical for both crops, but Bjorklund says it's especially important for soybeans pod fill.
3: Huge time to fill those seeds, and the size of the seed is really important. So August rains are always critical for beans, and it is for corn too, because we want heavy weight and as much as we can possibly get. And we know what happened last year when we had the big disease that shall not be named, Riley, that took a lot of yield out in August. And we had ears that just didn't fill normally. So yeah, August is important. Getting that timely rain, and then not having, you know, 95 to 100 degree temperatures, which it seems like it's been more west of us in Nebraska and in the Dakotas. We've had a few days like that, but fortunately, you're right, even in the west, the fields still look fairly good. They're holding in there, but I think a couple inches of rain would be just really helpful for the west.
2: Even though the disease pressure is lighter than last year, Bjorklund says that does not mean farmers can skip on crop scouting. And on that topic of disease pressure, it has been lower this year in Iowa than in 2025, especially as we look at southern rust. However, farmers still have their hands full dealing with disease pressure as familiar threats like tar spot are being found. Michael Fosdick, a pioneer, says that although southern rust has not been as widespread across the state as last year, it's still an issue that growers are dealing with in localized instances.
4: You know, certainly southern rust hit a lot of headlines last year. You know, that was a disease that in Iowa we don't experience every year as early as we saw it. So that one's certainly been a disease that a lot of farmers have had top of mind and making sure that they don't miss that opportunity to spray like they might have last year in certain scenarios because of how aggressive it got to be. But the key thing is this year, the disease progression has been significantly slower than 2025. You know, when it comes to tar spot or southern rust, even though it's been identified, it's been fairly isolated so far in 2026.
2: One of the biggest keys that Fosdick says farmers must keep top of mind is that learning from each growing season is important, but that no two growing seasons are exactly alike. And finally, average value of U.S. cropland has climbed above $6,000 per acre for the first time, underscoring the resilience of farmland prices despite weaker farm income and tighter profit margins. New data compiled by the USDA NAS service show average cropland values reached just over $6,000 per acre in 2026, extending a multi-year trend of rising land prices. The USDA reported that farmland values have continued to appreciate since 2021, driven by limited land available for sale, strong farm balance sheets, and investor demand. Economists say that this has come even as lower commodity prices and higher production costs have pressured producer returns. But economists also caution that future appreciation may be hard to come by. And that's going to do it for our news headlines here on Weekend Ag Matters. Russ Parker in now with his faith-based food for thought.
5: I recently spent a little bit of R&R on a personal trip to South Dakota. South Dakota is home to a lot of my wife's family, and towns like Mitchell and Wessington Springs, Pierre, Sturgis, Box Elder, and Rapid City aren't just dots on a map, but they're places where family members lived, worked, raised families, and called home, and some still do. Driving across South Dakota, I was reminded just how different one person's idea of home can look from another's. The state stretches roughly 400 miles east to west, and in the east, agriculture is everywhere. Corn, soybeans, sunflowers, and hay, even grain sorghum. Moving west, the landscape opens into huge grasslands and cattle country, and then comes the Badlands and eventually the Black Hills. And as we drove through some of those wide open areas, I found myself wondering about the people who lived there generations ago. How did settlers survive? How did the indigenous people endure the elements and unforgiving seasons? And what made people call this place home? Maybe that's because home isn't necessarily the most beautiful or comfortable place. Home is where life happens. Years ago, I visited Israel and remember being struck by a similar contrast. Northern Israel, near the headwaters of the Jordan River, can be lush, green, and beautiful. Travel south toward the Dead Sea, and the landscape becomes much more dry and rugged. And yet, that's where people lived, and that's where Jesus went. Jesus went where life was happening. Into towns and villages, into people's workplaces, even into their homes. In Luke 19, Zacchaeus climbed a tree just to see Jesus as he passed through Jericho. And Jesus looked up, stopped, and said, "Zacchaeus, come down immediately. I must stay at your house today." Jesus didn't tell Zacchaeus to meet him somewhere else. He didn't tell him to straighten out his life first. He said essentially, "I'm coming to your house." Our homes and our lives aren't always lush and green either, are they? Sometimes they're beautiful and comfortable, other times they're dry, difficult, and messy. But that's where life happens. That's home. And Jesus has always been willing to go where people live, to sit at their tables, walk their streets, share in their lives, and meet them right where they are. So for those of us who follow him, home isn't simply where the heart is. Home is wherever Jesus is. Food for thought, I hope. This is Russ Parker. Have a blessed day.
2: Thank you, Russ. And that's going to do it here for segment one of Weekend Ag Matters. Stay with us. Mark Magnuson will be in with segment two coming up right after this.
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13: Mark Magnuson for the Iowa Agribusiness Radio Network, and I'm joined today by Grant Harms. We are here at the Corteva and Pioneer Field Day. Grant, could you tell me, please, your job role here at Corteva?
14: Yeah, current role with Corteva AgriSciences, technical field agronomist. I cover North and South Dakota, work with a lot of our reps selling our products to ag retailers in the region.
13: So, Grant, this year, and we've talked about it already here today at the Field Day, a little less disease pressure than we saw last year in terms of that intensity. So what has that looked like in terms of fungicide applications for farmers this year? Have you seen that pull back in real time this year, or has it been similar to last year?
14: Well, I'd say when you're looking specifically at Southern Rust, we've had basically our fungicide timing models are way different year over year. You know, if you look at 2025, Southern Rust was here, it was prolific, it was a concern. This year, it's still coming, but it's not as bad as it was in 2025. So major difference between this time of year, year over year, 2025 versus 2026, when we're talking about Southern Rust. But you know, I think people aren't necessarily pulling back on fungicides because fungicides still, it's a preventative way to treat your corn or your soybeans from future issues that may come. So I wouldn't say people are pulling back. But when you look at Southern Rust specifically, maybe that second application may not happen this year. It really depends on game time decisions. You know, what are these models saying 2-3 weeks from now when maybe wind patterns change or tar spot starts to replicate? So I wouldn't say it's a 100% pullback because plant health is still extremely important with fungicide applications at, you know, tassel timing. It just may be that second or third application that, you know, people will be making those decisions when the time comes.
13: And to your point, with Southern Rust last year, it was widespread across the state of Iowa. This year, it's been found in some of those southern counties, but that's not unusual for this. I mean, for any growing season, it can make its way into those southern counties. It just hasn't been like it was last year where it was everywhere.
14: Yeah, and, you know, we're talking Southern Rust, but in general, rust will be in the area. So, you know, if you're making applications now to prevent, you know, gray leaf spot, northern corn leaf blight, common rust, tar spot, you know, I think those applications are still occurring at tassel timing, knowing that you have to be preventative. You know, Southern Rust caught us by surprise last year. We didn't really know it was going to be as bad as some of the models were predicting. The models were right. So if anything, it gave us confidence in how accurate those models can be. Well, if we listen to the models now, Southern Rust may not be a concern right now, but other diseases would be, and plant health, you know, we're always chasing that too. So I think tassel time applications are still going out, and we're looking to be preventative in nature.
13: And to your point, tar spot has just unfortunately become something that we have to factor in dealing with every year now.
14: Yeah, tar spot, once it's here, it's here. You know, it's going to overwinter. It's going to be on that field for years to come. A little different from Southern Rust where it has to blow in with the wind.
13: So, Grant, when we're thinking about other issues that we're dealing with this growing season, is there anything specifically that sticks out to you as something that has been a hot spot issue?
14: Well, I'm in North Dakota, South Dakota, so resistance, Minnesota, you know, they're starting to have, you know, resistance with pyrethroid insecticides. So as we start to scout for aphids, we found some aphids here today in Johnston, Iowa, not economic threshold or not sprayable thresholds yet. But I'd say as you're scouting for aphids, look back on history and you know, what did history tell us with pyrethroids last year? Did it work? Did it not work? Are you in an area where you need to change up your chemistries? If you're looking to change up aphid control chemistries, we really like Isoclast Active. It's found in Transform and Ridgeback from Corteva Agriscience. 21 days of residual, really, you know, pollinator friendly, beneficials friendly, really focusing in on that aphid control and the residual we needed to control those bugs.
13: And with those insects, do I have it correct that they are similar to some of the weeds and disease that we see in terms of the environmental conditions can affect what insects we're dealing with year to year? Isn't that the case?
14: Yeah, a couple of the calls I've had recently or sprays going out within the last 7 days have actually been for spider mites. So, you know, while we're talking aphids, that may come, you know, if with August rains or with August cooler temperatures. Right now, I'd say spider mites in some of these drought-stressed areas or low rainfall areas are kind of the talk. So you might have some hot spots, you might be bordering some fields, but currently, I'd say Japanese beetles, spider mites are the talk.
13: Grant, is there anything else you'd like to let our Iowa viewers, our Iowa listeners know about when it comes to anything that you think is an important message to get across to them or just anything that you're excited about with Corteva right now?
14: I'd say, you know, we appreciate your business. We appreciate, you know, the support over the years. Corteva Agriscience, we're always going to be a company that wants to bring new novel technology to the marketplace. A lot of these technologies have been around for 20, 30 years. Nature always finds a way to overcome some of these technologies, and we want to be one step ahead of those resistant type of situations. And then water quality, you know, protecting Iowa water quality with below ground stabilizers like Instinct and NSERV, we can really keep that ammonium molecule in the ammonium form where the plant can utilize it and not lose it to volatile or a denitrification or leaching. So we're really proud of the NSERV and Instinct products, and we think it could help solve some of the situations that we're dealing with today with water quality.
13: He is Grant Harms with Corteva Agriscience. Grant, thanks so much for the time here today. Really appreciate it. Have a great rest of your week.
14: You too. Thank you.
15: Thank you to Grant Harms of Corteva Agriscience for joining today's episode of Weekend Ag Matters. I had the chance to speak with Grant at the Corteva Agriscience Field Day here in Johnston, Iowa. Coming up next on the show, Riley Smith will visit with Dan Bjorklund of Landis Cooperative, get the latest agronomy update from around the state of Iowa. 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
17: Riley Smith, Iowa Agribusiness Radio Network, and I'm here right now with Dan Bjorklund, technical agronomist with Landis Cooperative, for our biweekly agronomy update. And Dan, it's been a little bit rainy, actually, to start off this August. What have you been seeing for the crop conditions across the state?
3: Well, it's really good to be with you again, Riley. You know, it hasn't changed much. This pattern that we've been in seems like the whole month of July and now heading into August is you've got east of 35, which they've been receiving plentiful rain. You've had rain maybe along the 35 corridor, and in some cases, you know, in that Ames-Slater area up towards Ankeny, we know we've had somewhat too much rain at times. And then you get the western third of Iowa, and they're just begging for rain. And even with this latest rain that has come through the last 2 days, I think you get like 2 to 3, 4 tenths maybe over in the west, and you get 1 to 2 to 3 inches like we were talking about to the east. So the state's almost divided, and that basically changes what we are looking at for crop conditions and potential pests that could be hurting crop conditions.
17: And a live update from my grandparents in Audubon, inch and a half this morning, so hopefully a little bit of relief heading that way through western Iowa. But yeah, like you said, it's been very dry over there so far. You know, with that dryness, you mentioned the crop conditions still kind of maintaining status quo, but could we at a certain point, especially here in this August, start to see things maybe turn a little bit sour?
3: August is really critical. When you look at soybeans, huge time to fill those seeds, and the size of the seed is really important. So August rains are always critical for beans, and it is for corn too, because we want heavy weight and as much as we can possibly get. And we know what happened last year when we had the big disease that shall not be named, Riley, that took a lot of yield out in August. And we had ears that just didn't fill normally. So yeah, August is important, getting that timely rain, and then not having, you know, 95 to 100 degree temperatures, which it seems like it's been more west of us in Nebraska and in the Dakotas. We've had a few days like that, but fortunately, you're right, even in the west, the fields still look, you know, fairly good. They're holding in there, but I think a couple inches of rain would be just really helpful for the west in the next 2 weeks.
17: Now, Dan, last time we talked, about a handful of counties had that disease, southern rust, and we knew that it would spread eventually. How many counties are we up to now, and what is that disease pressure looking like, specifically from the rust side of things? Because like you mentioned last year, it took over fast and it hit hard.
3: There's around 22 counties, and mostly right along the 35, you know, counties of 35, Boone and Polk, and along that line, all the way east. That's where most of the rust has been. I've been in several fields. I did find rust over by Jefferson last Friday, so it was a little bit west of there. Found some in Calhoun County just two days ago. What I'm seeing is lighter levels than they were last year, especially in the west. In the east, you can find it a little bit more easily, but it just does not seem to have progressed as the disease it was in 2025. There is tar spot. There are even more counties of tar spot. You know, it all comes down to conditions. Tar spot likes it cooler and wetter, which we haven't been really cool. Rust likes it hot and wet. I think the thing about the southern rust, Riley, is it all depends upon when those spores come up from the south. And I think they were earlier last year than they were this year. That does not mean that because it's August 5th, we forget about scouting our corn and soybeans for disease, because a lot of corn, especially in the eastern part of the state, was planted later. It was planted the first week or two in May because they couldn't get in April, which means that it's farther behind, and we need the whole month of August with this corn staying healthy to fill correctly.
17: You'd mentioned before we got going here today that it feels much more this year like a, what I would kind of say, a comprehensive pressure from several diseases as opposed to one big disease hitting the crops. You know, how does that kind of change the strategy for this year? Obviously, with Southern Rust, yes, it was the one big pressure, but you can tell when it's there, it's the one thing to look for. When you have a bunch of diseases who are adding a lot of pressure, how does that change a scouting strategy?
3: Well, I have always looked at the 46 years that I've been doing this. I've always looked and I coined a phrase with a previous company about 20 years ago. And I said what we were really looking for was the total field stress load. And what I meant by that is you might have one stress that is an insect that's causing 3 or 4% damage in a field. You might have a disease coming in that's taking another 3%. You might have heavy weed pressure in an area where you weren't able to get weed control. And all of a sudden you've got 3 or 4 stresses and they're adding up, you know, 3-4% at a time, and you've got real stress and real yield impact. To me, then you need some kind of a system that is really, really accurate at identifying those stresses. And I use Sky Scout. It's our new technology. We use satellites, drones, planes. And I'm going on an acre by acre basis. I'm trying to determine what is going on in each acre. And is there anything I can do to correct a stress if I find it? So I think having a very, very finely tuned scouting program, which Sky Scout helps for me, it's almost impossible to take an 80 and to walk that entire field, either a producer or an agronomist. But if you have imagery from that field that says, hey, in this northwest corner, something is going on there, then you have a better chance of finding out where those stresses are and then maybe doing something about them.
17: So when you get that imagery from Sky Scout, exactly how much detail and data are you able to get from that?
3: There are about 8 different images. One of them is called thermal, and it basically takes the temperature of the field. And if you have an elevated temperature, that usually indicates that something's going on. I use the analogy that if we get a temperature and we go into the doctor, or if we don't have a temperature but we're not feeling well and going to the doctor, about the first thing they do is take your temperature, because it's an indication that you have something going on. So that's one area that I use, especially in July and August. And I just walk to those areas. And the software that is utilized in the Sky Scout will use an algorithm of maybe 3 or 4 factors. Some of it is just elevation differences in the field. Usually the lower areas stay wetter and you can get more disease there. So you look at elevation, you look at the thermal, which I talked about is temperature. We use NDVI, it uses biomass. And then it predicts where in the field is the highest potential for, say, like disease, like Southern Rust. And I just walked that area and that's what I scout. It saves so much time, Riley. And it's been really effective in the last 2 years.
17: And how user-friendly is Sky Scout? I mean, is this something that can be accessed from pretty much anywhere? Is there a specific way to go about it? How does that work?
3: Well, I'm a baby boomer. And so I think from a technology standpoint, I learned a lot from my grandkids as far as some of the new apps that we have out there. Sky Scout is very simple. And I use it quite a bit, but I'll pull up my dashboard. I'll have alerts of fields that are entered into Sky Scout that have subscriptions. And I'll just look at the areas basically that are indicated in that field, drive to the field. You have your GPS coordinates, your little blue dot, I call it, where you're at. And you just follow right to the areas. And then you use the expertise over the years of identifying what Southern Rust looks like, what Common Rust looks like, maybe tar spot or whatever those diseases are. So it's very, very user friendly.
17: All right, Dan, lots of great information today. Great to have this biweekly update. And for anybody who's interested in Sky Scout, wants to learn more, maybe start using it on their operation, how can they do that?
3: Call your Landis area representative at 515-817-2100.
17: All right, Dan, thanks again for the time as always, and we'll talk again in a couple weeks.
3: Yeah, it'll be interesting to see if nothing has really blown up past then we'll start talking about how are these ears filling. I'm seeing some areas where we've had some pollination issues. That might be interesting.
17: That's it for today's episode of Weekend Ag Matters. Thanks again for tuning in. 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
19: Demands. I'm Paul Stevens, Fox News. Tensions running high all across the Middle East. Iran now saying it will not reopen the Strait of Hormuz unless and until the U.S. meets several new demands, including lifting all sanctions and withdrawing military from the area. The United Arab Emirates, meantime, saying an Iranian missile targeted one of its ships in the strait. No casualties reported. All this as Yemen's military has also attacked the Iranian-backed Houthi rebels, raising fears of renewed fighting, while a Kurdish peace measure has advanced in the Turkish parliament. The fight over the Democratic Party's future now with all eyes on Wisconsin this week, where socialist candidate Francesca Hong leads the race for governor. This coming as she is now starting to walk back some previous social media posts, including her prior statements calling for the cancellation of Thanksgiving.
20: Socialist candidate Francesca Hong says she's been trying to focus on the issues in the last few days before the primary. She's been forced to respond to a lot of previous social media posts, though, some of which she's walked back, like wanting to cancel Thanksgiving. She says she's changed. Hong has framed the attention on her online history as a form of distraction. The criticism, though, goes beyond her social media posts. The Washington Post editorial board had a piece raising concerns about how she'd be able to fund some of her initiatives. Some Democrats have warned against her candidacy. Senator Bernie Sanders has not necessarily come out against Hong, but he didn't endorse her, saying he's not really been involved in the gubernatorial races.
19: And that's Fox's Madeline Rivera, and Hong now says Thanksgiving has turned into her favorite holiday. Lake Mead falling to its lowest water level since the reservoir was filled about 90 years ago. Federal numbers showing the nation's biggest reservoir dropping to just over 1,040 feet above sea level on Friday. 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
23: That heat's going to be out there for one more day.
26: Temperatures being 30 degrees above average.
21: 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Just click listen, then swipe right and hear the latest news updates on your time. 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
19: The captain of a boat that capsized near Liberty Island in New York Harbor on Saturday, killing a woman and an infant, is now facing a slew of charges. Police say the captain facing 13 counts of reckless endangerment after the 22-footer overturned Saturday night with 14 people on board. A 27-year-old woman and a 5-month-old girl died. 12 others survived, taken to area hospitals.

0: East across Illinois and Indiana through the early afternoon. That's round one. Then round two picks up again this evening, continuing through the nighttime hours. Chicago, Milwaukee, some of the major cities that are listed in that threat zone. If you have flight plans out of Midway and O'Hare, you want to pay especially close attention to this forecast because there could be some issues. You're looking at the damaging wind threat. That's going to be our primary concern with any of these stronger storms, but there's also a risk for a tornado or two.
1: And Verizon says it has resolved an outage that impacted thousands of customers in the U.S. for hours on Saturday. The company getting about 13,000 complaints at the peak of the outage, which also impacted hundreds of customers from other wireless carriers, including AT&T and T-Mobile in the U.S. A cause not yet determined, but Verizon at this point is suggesting restarting your device if you're still having issues. I'm Paul Stevens, and this is Fox News.
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3: The KCRG TV9 First Alert forecast. Today seeing the chance for storms, some of them could be strong to severe, warm and muggy conditions, a high of 82. South winds at 5 to 15 miles per hour. Chance for storms tonight, a low of 68. Southeast winds at 5 to 10 miles per hour. The chance for storms continues into early tomorrow, followed by mostly sunny skies, a high of 85. I'm TV9 First Alert Storm Team Meteorologist Camille Dinka on News Talk 1540 KXEL.
2: It's 80 degrees this hour from News Talk 1540 KXEL.
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6: 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Thanks again for being with us. Coming up, some of the top business news stories of the past week, a look at the markets, and we'll revisit a conversation we had earlier this year with our friend and entrepreneur, Ken Chester. 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For those of you who have always dreamed of entrepreneurship, Ken simplifies the process. It's a great hour of business all ahead. Let's go.
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6: 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The U.S. job market stalled unexpectedly last month, delivering a political blow to President Trump 3 months ahead of midterm elections and complicating decision-making for the inflation fighters over at the Federal Reserve. Employers cut 23,000 jobs in July, and Labor Department revisions slashed 103,000 jobs from May and June payrolls. The unemployment rate fell, but for the wrong reason. Thousands of people dropped out of the labor market, so fewer people were competing for work. The July job numbers from the Labor Department Friday marked a sharp setback for the American labor market and for Trump less than 3 months before his Republican Party seeks to keep full control of Congress in the midterm election. Forecasters had expected job creation to approach 100,000.

0: jobs last month. Looking closer, local public schools cut 50,000 jobs in July, restaurants and bars 26,000, and retailers 19,000 jobs. Some U.S. adults are using artificial intelligence for financial guidance, but it's far from the most trusted source of advice. That, according to a new Gallup survey conducted in partnership with Edward Jones, a financial services firm. About one in five Americans who have sought financial advice in the past year turned to AI, the survey found. But among U.S. adults overall, only about 3 in 10 have a great deal or some confidence in its expertise for managing money. That's according to the survey, just 3% who trust AI a great deal. The poll, which was conducted in the spring and looked at the views of adults who were at least 21, found a disconnect between the resources Americans trust for financial services and ones they actually rely on. About 8 in 10 U.S. adults have had at least some confidence in financial advisors, but only about one-third of U.S. adults who sought financial advice turned to a professional financial advisor, with far more, 73%, saying they relied on their own internet research. As the use of AI increases, financial experts say consumers should be cautious about fully trusting those tools. You, by the way, have been warned. A New Mexico court has ordered Instagram and Facebook parent company Meta to pay $567 million to address harms to young people from its platforms in the second phase of a landmark trial. Judge Brian Beidscheid said in a ruling late Thursday that the bulk of the money, $420 million, will be used for treatment services for young people. The rest will go toward awareness and prevention screening services and other costs over the next 5 years. The new penalty is in addition to the $375 million in civil penalties that jurors ordered against Meta in March after determining the company knowingly harmed children's mental health and concealed what it knew about child sexploitation on its platforms. In the second phase, prosecutors asked the judge to impose fundamental changes at Meta aimed at reining in addictive features, improving age verification, and preventing child sexual exploitation through default privacy settings and closer oversight. China's exports slowed slightly in July from the month before, but still were higher than forecast, thanks to a strong demand for high-tech electronics and vehicles. Customs data released Friday showed China's trade surplus narrowed to $112.5 billion from $125.6 billion back in June. Exports rose nearly 24% in July from a year earlier, compared with a 27% increase in June. Imports climbed 27.5% year-on-year, but that was lower than June's jump of 36%. What's going on? Disruptions to port operations due to typhoons helped to slow trade, though the actual figures were slightly better than analysts had expected. The U.S. Army said Friday it's opening up test ranges to private companies developing missiles, drones, and other weapons in hopes of buying them more quickly for use on the battlefield. Army Secretary Dan Driscoll told reporters at a military testing range in Michigan that the effort will cut months and sometimes years of the red tape that typically stifles military contractors. He pledged to grant companies access to ranges in the U.S. or those belonging to allies abroad within 30 days of making a request through an online marketplace that went live on Friday. This is what Driscoll said, quote, "It can take 12 to 18 months for a company that wants to test the thing that can make a soldier's life better, that can increase their lethality and keep them safer, and this is not sufficient." End quote. The announcement comes as warfare rapidly changes around the globe, from the swarms of drones that Iran launched against American forces in the Middle East to Ukraine's innovations in drone technology while defending against Russia's invasion. But the Army is also opening its ranges as the Pentagon grapples with the cost of the Iranian war, which has diminished the nation's stockpiles of advanced weapons that sometimes cost millions of dollars for a single missile or a single interceptor. Just days after giving the green light to a Boeing aircraft that had been delayed for a very long time, the Federal Aviation Administration this week ordered inspections for hundreds of Boeing planes following reports of cracks in some older models. You heard that right. The now finalized rule, which was unveiled Thursday and kicks in September 10, applies to certain aircraft under three Boeing 737 MAX models, the 737-8, the 737-9, and the 737-8200. The FAA estimates this covers 471 planes and said it is using this directive to address the unsafe condition tied to prior reports. So far, no cracks have been found in these specific MAX models. But when proposing the rule back in November, the FAA noted it had received reports of cracks in a forward bear strap for several older next-generation 737 planes. So what's a bear strap? Well, bear straps are metal sheets that reinforce areas on planes like doorways and emergency exits. The MAX jets have a similar design and build process to the older models, making those airplanes susceptible to the same crack condition, said the FAA. The agency warned that the issue could adversely affect the structural integrity of the airplane if not addressed. The labor union, representing Treasury Department and Internal Revenue Service workers, asked a judge to block a sweeping tax audit immunity agreement for President Donald Trump, arguing it would force career employees to choose between following a political order and abiding the law. The group joined a lawsuit filed in May that sought to block the proposed $1.8 billion anti-weaponization fund, which the Trump administration later scrapped after bipartisan pushback. The updated lawsuit, filed by legal advocacy group Democracy Forward, now also targets the audit immunity deal conferred on the president, his sons, and the Trump Organization, which remains in place. The updated lawsuit says Trump and his family are obligated to pay taxes owed just like every other taxpayer. But under the immunity order, IRS employees will be forced to drop ongoing audits of the president and his businesses, giving Trump a lucrative and unconstitutional emolument, says the lawsuit. When we come back, how Americans are reacting to the extreme heat we've experienced and how that has altered so much of their lives. That's next as Insight on Business, the News Hour Week in Review continues here on News Talk 1540 KXEL, where Iowa comes to talk.
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0: Americans are increasingly feeling a personal impact from extreme heat. All of this, according to a new poll from the Associated Press NORAC Center for Public Affairs Research. According to the survey, U.S. adults are more likely to say extreme heat has either had a major impact or a minor impact on their travel, vacation plans, electricity bills, their sleep, their family's outdoor activities, and more parts of their day-to-day life, now than in July of 2024. Much of that shift was among people who live in the West or the Midwest. Democrats are also more likely than Republicans to say extreme heat has had a major impact on each item that was asked about. Warming has endangered the globe, especially in recent years. Scientists calculated that Earth's average temperature in 2025 hovered among one of the three hottest on record, along with 2024 and 2023. The U.S. has sweltered under dangerous heat domes over the past few years, and unusually high temperatures even earlier in the year. The recent scorching weather has played a role in thousands of heat-related deaths, killing more people every year than all other weather-related events. It impacts wildlife risk, strains public infrastructure, devastates agriculture, and wreaks havoc on gatherings such as sporting events. Now the poll shows how extreme heat is reshaping Americans' daily lives. How so? Well, people told the survey they are waking up very early, like at 5 a.m., to accomplish outdoor events before it gets too hot. Meanwhile, about 8 in 10 Americans say their electricity bills have seen a major impact from extreme heat over the past year, compared with 69% in July of 2024, according to the survey. Just under half of Americans living in the Midwest, 44%, say extreme heat has had a major impact on their electricity bills, up from 29% just 2 years ago. Rising household electricity prices have turned into an increasingly prominent political issue over the past few years. Extreme weather is just one factor that affects electricity bills, but it means that people are using more energy for air conditioning or, in the colder months, heat. And all of this is happening as the price of everything from food to insurance to rent continues to increase while wages have not kept up. Around 4 in 10 Americans say extreme heat has had either a major impact or a minor impact on their travel or vacation plans. That's up from about one quarter in 2024. And then there is the increasing number of wildfires to contend with. Even as more Americans say they feel personal impact from extreme heat, that does not mean an increased number believe in climate change. About two-thirds, or 66% of Americans, believe climate change is happening, and that is a slight decline from 73% in September of last year. About 17% say they are not sure if climate change is happening, and about 15% say it's not happening at all. Canadian Prime Minister Mark Carney said Thursday that trade negotiations with the United States had turned nasty after President Trump derided America's neighbor and its leadership while threatening to expand tariffs. Carney said Canada remained engaged in the negotiations despite Trump's comments, describing the talks as a fight to protect Canadian workers and businesses. Carney said, quote, "This is a tough negotiation. You can say nasty, but this is a question of Canadian jobs. It's a question of the future of Canadian businesses," end quote. Trump criticized Canada during a speech Wednesday in Las Vegas. The president said this, quote, "Canada's nasty. They are. They're nasty. I love the people, but they're nasty. Nasty leadership," end quote. Carney said that they're in the middle of tariff war negotiations with the Americans, but laughed when asked about Trump's description. He said Canadian negotiators were in Washington this week and that he expected further conversations with Trump after speaking with him just last week. The United States already has tariffs on Canadian steel, aluminum, and automobiles. Trump has threatened to impose a 50% tariff on more Canadian goods beginning August 19. W.K. Kellogg said Thursday it will remove artificial colors from its cereals by the end of this year. The change comes a year ahead of schedule. Kellogg said last August it would remove synthetic dyes from its cereals by the end of 2027. But the company said Thursday it's identified fruit and vegetable-based juices that will give cereals like Fruit Loops and Apple Jacks their distinctive colors. The Battle Creek, Michigan-based company said it is also invested in equipment that will allow it to transition to natural colors. The company said it's also removing BHT, an artificial preservative, from the small number of cereals that still contain it. So the question is, why is all of this happening? Consumers, says the company, are looking for foods made with simple, recognizable ingredients, and Kellogg says they are proud to become a leader in making that happen. Is the war with Iran really coming to an end? We'll talk about that and what both sides are doing and what all of this has been meaning for business. As Insight on Business, the News Hour, Week in Review continues here on News Talk 1540 KXEL. 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
0: Who will blink first? Iran said Wednesday it is in the final stage of drafting an agreement with Oman over the Strait of Hormuz, and U.S. President Donald Trump has said a deal could be announced yet this week that could potentially reopen the critical waterway, ease pressure on the world economy, and help bring an end to the war. But before you get ahead of your skis, there is a but. The agreement is likely to be contingent on the U.S. lifting its blockades on Iran's ports. The Trump administration has previously ruled out any deal that would cement Iran's grip over the strait, which would amount to a major loss for the U.S. and a break with global norms. Meanwhile, Iran has insisted on some measure of control over the strait, saying it will not go back to being an open international waterway as it was before the war. So, three words, hold the champagne. You know, flight delays are becoming more and more common, and travelers have become increasingly the target of missed connection flights, flights that are delayed for hours or sometimes, as I've experienced twice in the past year, delayed for days. Now, there's a new thing to worry about, and it's called the heat. Extreme heat disrupts flights and travel plans. On the hottest day, thinner air can make it harder for aircraft to get off the ground safely. Airlines may have to lighten the load by removing passengers or cargo or carrying less fuel. The snag is well known at airports in desert climates around the world, from the U.S. Southwest to the Middle East. But even less extreme heat can create similar challenges at airports with higher elevations or shorter runways. Researchers say human-caused climate change could make such disruptions more common. With heat waves searing parts of the U.S. and Europe this summer, Las Vegas illustrated how extreme heat can interfere with air travel. American Airlines offered compensation to customers who voluntarily gave up their seats on a July 24 flight from Harry Reid International Airport after the temperature reached 114 degrees. The airline described reducing a plane's weight as a standard industry practice in hot weather destinations when conditions require it, to ensure a safe takeoff. Now you know. China announced a series of economic measures Wednesday against the U.S., including controls on exports of drones to the U.S. and a ban on dealing with six American entities, all in response to recent restrictions imposed by Washington. Tensions are simmering between the world's two biggest economies ahead of an expected visit by President Chinese Xi Jinping to the U.S. in September, despite signs of warming ties during his meeting with President Trump in Beijing back in May. The Commerce Ministry said the sanctions are in response to recent moves from the U.S., including a ban by the U.S. Federal Communications Commission on imports of Chinese drones and the Department of Homeland Security's decision to add 43 Chinese companies to the Uyghur Forced Labor Prevention Act, a list to prevent imports and goods made with forced labor. Six U.S. entities, including Applied DNA Sciences and the non-governmental group Human Rights in China, were banned from engaging in trade or other activities with entities in China. China also banned a company called Compliance Testing LLC from engaging in business in China because it had worked with the FCC in, quote, harming China's sovereignty and security, end quote. That, according to a separate statement, from the Commerce Ministry. Well, the home of the Kansas City Chiefs will once again be known simply as Arrowhead Stadium. The team announced Wednesday that one of the NFL's iconic venues had shed its official name, GEHI Field, at Arrowhead Stadium after the Government Employees Health Association agreed to using the classic simplified name of the facility going forward. The Chiefs and GEHA signed a naming rights deal back in 2021 that resulted in the name change. But the name never stuck among fans, and even players and coaches often forgot to use the official moniker, instead using the name it was christened with when opened in 1972. In fact, Arrowhead Stadium has become such a well-known brand that just about everybody in Kansas City and beyond continue to refer to it in that way. During a recent World Cup, when FIFA renamed it Kansas City Stadium for the 6 matches played there, some people were confused. Aha, yes, football. Bring it on. Hey, a reminder for you, if you want to reach us on social media, you can do that. On Twitter, now known as X, we are at IOB underscore NewsHour. 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As Insight on Business, the NewsHour, Week in Review continues here on News Talk 1540 KXEL, where Iowa comes to talk.
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5: The KCRG TV9 First Alert forecast. Today, seeing the chance for storms, some of them could be strong to severe, warm and muggy conditions, a high of 82. South winds at 5 to 15 miles per hour. Chance for storms tonight, a low of 68. Southeast winds at 5 to 10 miles per hour. The chance of storms continues into early tomorrow, followed by mostly sunny skies, a high of 85. I'm TV9 First Alert Storm Team Meteorologist Camille Dinka on News Talk 1540 KXEL.
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7: Right now, it's 78 degrees on Iowa's news and talk station.
4: They're known as some of the original recyclers. 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
0: Friday was a pretty good day for the U.S. stock market. The Dow gained 151 points to close at 54,036, while the NASDAQ recovered losses from earlier in the week and went up by 342 points to end the week at 26,690 as investors returned to the tech stocks. And the S&P 500 added 47 points to close at 7,757. So what happened to drive the markets on Friday? Two words, job losses. You wouldn't think that that would be a good thing. But stocks rose on Wall Street Friday, and Treasury yields did fall after the government reported that employers unexpectedly cut 23,000 jobs last month. Now, every major index notched a second straight week of gains, which included several fresh records. It marks a strong start to August following several weak months. But why the joy in job losses? Well, all of that puts the Fed in a tough place, and investors believe the central bank will not be pushed to raise rates to combat persistently high inflation. Remember, it is always, always about the Fed rate. West Texas Intermediate crude on Friday finished the week off by 21 cents to $77.08 a barrel, and the yield on the 10-year Treasury fell to 4.649%. And finally, there is this, and this is about what is being called an affordable midsize electric pickup truck. Ford Motor Company said its new midsize electric pickup, dubbed Fathom, will start at about $28,000 when it goes on sale next year, marking the automaker's push to bring a more affordable, profitable vehicle to the EV market. The Fathom is the first model using Ford's new universal EV platform, which will support an upcoming lineup of affordable EVs. Designed to be lighter and more efficient, it offers more range while starting below $50,000, which, by the way, is the average price of a new vehicle in the United States. When we come back, we'll return to a conversation we had recently with Ken Chester, who you know is the founder and host of Tech Mobility that also airs right here on News Talk 1540 KXEL. We'll talk a bit about that and then focus on his new book, The 2-Hour Entrepreneur. Build a business in just 2 hours a week. That's next, as Insight on Business, the News Hour Week in Review continues here on News Talk 1540 KXEL, where Iowa comes to talk.
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0: Welcome back to Insight on Business. Grateful you're listening to us from wherever on the planet you happen to be. With me is a returning guest, Ken Chester. Ken has he's the founder and the host of something called the Tech Mobility Show. We'll talk a little bit about that. He's also a brand new author, and the book is called The 2-Hour Entrepreneur, and because he is an entrepreneur, he ought to know something about that stuff. Ken, welcome back. Good to have you with us.
10: Always good to visit with you, Mike.
0: So, tell us a little bit about the Tech Mobility Show. It used to be called something else. It is syndicated nationwide. Mm-hmm. What is it?
10: Well, the Tech Mobility Show is a program where I talk about the intersection of technology and mobility. Used to be that they were mutually exclusive, but today almost everything could tie back to both of these. What my show tries to do every week is we're not a techie show per se. This is not for the hardcore techie that's deep into coding or anything crazy like that. It's for the average individual who realizes that tech is around them every day and is trying to get a handle or a better understanding of what's going on, why it matters to them, and just get an idea of knowing a little bit more about how this technology interacts with them and times when they need to have a heads up about what's coming. We talk about that every week. To your point, about 3 years ago, we did rebrand. We were formerly known as Roadworthy Drive. And the reason why we rebranded is because I've always talked more about vehicles. I mean, I still talk about vehicles. I'd say probably 35, 40% of our show does talk about transportation. But we talk about so much more: personal privacy, AI, water quality in the Colorado River, all sorts of things, space hotels. All of that is fair game that we talk about each and every week. We talk about railroads. We talk about EV batteries and battery chemistry and how it's changing. All of that comes together because it impacts people daily. I think one person said it best is We are the technology show that Kim Komando doesn't do. She talks mostly about, you know, more personal consumer items. We talk more generally about advances in technology in the general and explain it in a way that the average person can understand why they should care and how it impacts them.
11: And Ken Chester is our guest, ladies and gentlemen, right now talking about the Tech Mobility Show. Why does this fascinate you so much? I suspect it's because you learn something every single day.
10: I spend 2 hours a day, each day, at least 5-6 days a week, reading through all kinds of magazines, white papers. I read everything from Interesting Engineering to Water World. T&D World, which is an electrical industry publication. I read radio publications, television publications, all sorts of things, from the business news to various industry news. And it continues to fascinate me because of everything that is out there and what's happening in real time, way beyond the headlines.
11: Sure.
10: I try not to get too much into the weeds because it's really easy to do in some of these technical papers, but people need to know because it will impact them. It is impacting them. And like, for example, the difference between when we just talked about this, the economics behind running an end-of-life coal-powered power plant as opposed to a new technology I just reported that just came out of Singapore for literally transparent solar panel or solar material that you could incorporate in the glass.
11: Yes.
10: And make every piece of glass an electronic generating item that can generate electricity by using this.
11: All of this stuff is moving at, you know, such a rapid pace.
10: And
11: if you're not into, and you and I know this, you do a show, I do a daily show as well, and I am stunned by the rapidity of what's going on out there. And, you know, and that's what we try to do in our show as well, you know, is just explain what's going on in the business world. And we don't do politics, thank God.
10: Me either.
11: Yeah, there's enough of that. But again, politics touches everything
10: that
11: we talk about. So, yeah, our guest is Ken Chester, ladies and gentlemen. We've been talking about the Tech Mobility Show. And you can Google that. We'll have links, of course, on the radio blog so you can find the Tech Mobility Show as well. All right, you've just written a book, Ken Chester.
10: And I did.
11: Because you're an entrepreneur, I guess you fit. It's called The 2-Hour Entrepreneur, and I'm grateful you had sent me a link that I could review the book, but I've been on assignment in Eastern Iowa for 3 days, and it's been wild. So tell us about the a 2-hour, I'm an entrepreneur, you're an entrepreneur. What's the premise?
10: According to Statistica, there are roughly 30 million people in the United States right now that aspire to start a business but have not done so.
11: Yes.
10: And it's easy. I was there once upon a time. You're married, you have a full-time job, you have kids at home, you have obligations. Your life is full. You are running flat out 7 days a week. And you get this little idea. I said, I kind of like that. I could do something with that if I had the time or if I had the money. And we do a lot of but. We kill a lot of great ideas because we use that three-letter word. And I was there 35, almost 40 years ago myself. What I learned, however, and it's information I had recently given to two folks that were entrepreneurial, and they were stuck. And when I told the second one the same thing, that was the grain of an idea for the book. I said, oh, my goodness. And then it hit me. People, the old saying is, we find time to do what we want to do.
11: Right.
10: The challenge is most people don't believe that a idea could be developed in a little bit of time. I think the magic of this book is not the amount of time, which is certainly important, but it's the consistency. If I've learned one thing in business more than anything, it's being consistent. The struggle is real. The grind is real. But as I wrote this morning for something else, the grind creates the platform for opportunity. If you haven't done the grind, the opportunity is not necessarily going to present itself. 2-Hour Entrepreneur gives you the tools to take this amount of time and how to best use it to get you to a point of whether, as I say, if there's some there, to get you to that at least point of, okay, I've taken this all the way to, I've been able to sell it to 1, 2, 3, 5 people who are not friends and family. Once you get to that point, then it's the next chapter, and there are a million books out there that can take
11: a million.
10: You from there.
11: That's what was so stunning about this. When I saw that you had written this book, The 2-Hour Entrepreneur, there are thousands of entrepreneurial books out there, how to. And but what was stunning about this is that you break this into a segment of 2 hours. And that, I think, you're so correct. You know, I have always subscribed to the idea that to create anything entrepreneurial, you need to sit back and think about it. Actually spend time, clear the desk, sit back and go, okay, what if this, this, and this? And once you have a formatted idea, that's how Inside On Business started. There was nobody filling that blank. I didn't necessarily think that it was going to be a successful thing, but there was nobody doing it. So we sat back and said, if there's nobody in that space, why don't we do it? And 16, 17 years ago, the show was born. And so tell me, what steps in the 2-Minute Entrepreneur would somebody take to get started?
10: Unlike a lot of other books, my book tells you at the beginning of the chapter what you're going to learn. At the end of the chapter, you have an assignment. It nudges you along to get to that point. And instead of, you know, all the rah, rah, yay, yay, team, just do it. No. This book, again, is for individuals with an idea and no clue how to go forward. What's step one? What's step two? How do I get to C from A? Most of the books, I think, that are written about entrepreneurs today have already made some assumptions.
11: Yep.
10: They made a lot of assumptions about the individual that, you know, you're already there, you're ready to go, you figured this out, you just need to know how to take that and go forward. I'm way before that. I'm for the person who is not there yet. And I really think that, unlike some other books, this gives you step by step by step. But I don't even leave it to that. I include one thing that I think other books do not. I have available, and I want to be upfront about this, you don't need it. But for those people who want to get the fullness of the book, I have something called an actionable template on a device called, it's called Notion. But it is a template designed to help keep you accountable as you go through the steps. I offer them together on my website that you can get them, the book as an EPUB and the template together, where you can use that to track your results. I know that in working with radio stations and growing my radio group of affiliates, I have a worksheet like that.
11: Sure.
10: And it's color-coded. And I have found that it has been extremely helpful for me in terms of follow-up, in terms of, you know, steps. Mine's way more refined because I've been doing it for many years. So I kind of have a routine. I didn't quite take people all the way into the weeds like that. But I offer the tools to do it. And not in a way that requires you to subscribe to some extra cost newsletter or sign up for a seminar or something like that. This is it.
11: Ken Chester,
10: and I think that's important.
11: Ken Chester is our guest, ladies and gentlemen. We're talking about his book, The 2-Minute Entrepreneur. I suspect,
10: and Mike, I should correct you, it's 2 hours.
11: Or 2 hours.
10: I don't want to scare nobody.
11: Well, we'll just shrink it down to 2 minutes.
10: Well, I'll tell you.
11: 2-hour entrepreneur. I suspect, Ken Chester, that you are also on the speaking circuit. Yes?
10: I have started, as of last year, the speaking part of my business. I will be speaking to a group of minority business people. I believe that's July or August in Ankeny, and certainly are open for any other opportunities. That's also on my website. I'm one of these crazy people. I actually have 3 different websites.
11: I feel your pain, my friend.
10: My marketing business, which I have a client helping people through that step, KennethJChester.com, which is where they can get the book, as well as some other places we'll talk at the end, and learn more about the speaking opportunities. And, of course, techmobility.show for my radio show, and that support and processing part, where we actually offer pre- and post-podcast development scripts and editing and all of that.
11: Wow.
10: Over there. So, yeah, I stay a little bit busy, kind of like you.
11: Well, you know, people often ask me, they say, well, you know, when are you going to retire? And I say, why would I retire?
10: I don't understand the meaning of that word.
11: I don't get it either. Because this is too much fun.
10: Yeah.
11: I get to talk to interesting people every single day and learn on my own every single day. And so that's the comfort, I think, in staying busy. And besides that, I know a lot of people who have said, I'm retiring, and then they just kind of fade away.
10: Waste away.
11: Yeah. Yeah. Ken Chester is our guest, ladies and gentlemen. Give me that URL again, Ken.
10: KennethJChester.com.
11: Got it. All right. I will make sure that we link out to all of these things in the radio blog. What I like so much about your book and the description is that each chapter foreshadows what the person reading is going to learn in that chapter, and then gives homework at the end. That's a motivational tool in itself.
10: It helps to breed consistency.
11: Yeah.
10: If it's one thing I've learned about business, well, actually, there are two. The one is consistency. You're only going to get to a conclusion by being consistent. And that means some weeks when you don't feel like it. It means you got to push through it.
11: Yeah.
10: That's the only way that's going to work. The second thing, and I found this, and this second thing astounds me, follow-up. The most simple thing in business that people do not do is follow-up. How much money have people left on the table because they didn't follow up? They're so scared. I mean, I, years ago, would have classified myself as the accidental salesman. Nobody likes rejection. It's hard.
11: Yeah.
10: But the numbers, and I mean, you understand the numbers, in cold selling, it's 1.75 out of every 100 is the number in cold selling, which means you got to hear a lot of no to get to the yes. But once you get through the grind, often you can beat the numbers. And right now, for my radio show, I'm beating the numbers on closing. I'm punching above that right now.
11: Good for you. So, you know, that is the grind that you talk about is real. I totally get that.
10: I know you do.
11: But your story or your observation about follow-up is so spot on. I often tell people, I don't know how in the hell business gets done, because I will call people, hey, I need X, Y, and Z, or can you do A, B, C, or would you like to be on the show for an interview that we can talk about your business? and mm-hmm. I leave numbers and, you know, mm-hmm. here's what we do. Nobody, you know, very few people follow up.
10: It's crazy. I've learned this too. Even when somebody wants to do business with you, they won't follow up. I'm like, what is that about?
11: Yeah.
10: It's crazy. It is totally crazy. I can't even tell you how many people have tried to hire me just because of follow-up. Said, you want to come to work for me?
11: Because you
10: follow
11: up, right?
10: No, I have a business,
11: right.
10: Thank you. Yeah, they're like, oh, my God, you called me like you said. Yeah, we agreed on a time and a date, and I do that because I want to do business with you, and you said, call here.
11: Yeah.
10: Or I asked them, when is the most appropriate time for me to follow up with you?
11: Yeah.
10: And I call. And if anybody learns anything about me, they know if they give me a time and a date, they expect their phone to ring, I will be there.
11: Well, you know, that's kind of where we're at as well. I mean, we set this time for you and I to talk a couple of days ago.
10: Mm-hmm.
11: And, you know, said, okay, let's do it at such and such a time, such and such a date. Boom. Mm-hmm. I mean, we're there, yeah, and there's no excuses. And, yeah,
10: no.
11: follow up. If anybody learns anything from the two-hour entrepreneur that's on the telephone with me right now, is follow up, for crying out loud. just answer the damn email, or, you know, and that's another thing. I have 5 email addresses. 5.
10: Okay, I thought I had a few. I think you have me beat.
11: Yeah.
10: I think But
11: at the same time, you know, it takes a lot of work just to keep up with all that stuff.
10: Sure.
11: But at the same time, it's I guess maybe it's because I'm so segmented. I have, you know, 5 different jobs or whatever's going on. But I totally agree with you. And again, I'll just underscore follow-up, people. Just if somebody calls or you set a date, please follow up.
10: Or at least honor the date. That's the other thing. People, okay, we agreed to a date. The person said, yeah, call me such and such a date about this time. Okay, I'm there. Oh, I haven't had time to look at it. Really?
11: Really?
10: This is the time you told me to call you, but I understand. I've been in sales for 40 years, and I understand if you're running a small business, it is easy to get overwhelmed. I am asking you to either buy something from me or accept my programming, so I'm extra, and I get that. And I can roll with somebody because I know how that works. And I've been at this long enough, which is the other benefit of being consistent, that I can pretty much tell who is legitimately needing more time and who's pulling my leg.
11: Sure.
10: You know.
11: His name is Ken Chester, ladies and gentlemen. He's been our guest as we've been talking about the Tech Mobility Show, and we will have links to that. Also, his new book, The 2-Hour Entrepreneur, KennethJChester.com, where you can find out more about his speaking opportunities. And final question for you, Ken.
10: Yes, sir.
11: Where in the world can we buy your book?
10: Oh, my. Thank you for asking. You can buy it from my website. You can buy it from Amazon.com. You can also buy it from Goodreads. And I think I even have it out in the Fussy Librarian. And I did business with them because they're based in Des Moines.
11: Ah.
10: So I was like, oh, yeah, that's pretty cool.
11: Yeah.
10: I always like to support local businesses when I can. Those would be the primarily places. If you want the Notion template, you can only get that from my website. And here's the thing. And I'm going to share this with your listeners because this is special. This is extra. Ken's not going to charge for this one. If you buy the book and you decide you want the Notion template afterwards, if you read about 3 pages in, I have included a special discount just for you.
11: Smart.
10: Those people who bought the book who have decided, you know, the template would be really helpful. It's a rather sizable discount.
11: Once again, Ken Chester's thinking ahead. So
10: we try.
11: Yeah, we try. I know. Thank you so much for hanging out with me and talking about not only the Tech Mobility Show, but also the 2-Hour Entrepreneur. Good stuff, my friend. Thank you so much.
10: Thank you. Thank you for having me as always.
11: That, once again, is the voice of Ken Chester, a very busy and remarkable human being.
0: You can find out more about Ken on the Tech Mobility Show or about his book and speaking opportunities. Of course you can at KennethJChester.com. All right, that's a wrap for today. Thanks so very much for joining us for all of this that put this together each and every day. Chap Ramsey is our production coordinator. Sales and marketing, Aaron Libby. The voice of the Business News Hour is Hunter Pease. And the music you're listening to right now was arranged, composed, and conducted by our friend James Goodlett of Jam Good Productions. For all those folks and for Ken Chester, my name's Michael Libby. Have yourself a great day. Be safe. Be well. Be careful. Most of all, be good.
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14: 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How do you like to go back to college but not have to write papers or take tests? 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
14: Dozens of colleges and universities are offering housing for aging adults on campus or nearby, including Arizona State in Tempe and LaSalle University outside Boston, with others in the works at Purdue in Indiana and SUNY Purchase in New York. Seniors, i.e. senior citizens, get student IDs, audit classes, use the library, and even mentor students. And Carl says something psychologists call the reminiscence bump makes these communities even more appealing, especially for those who enjoyed themselves back in the day.
15: Our most powerful memories are actually formed between the ages of about 18 and 25.
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17: Says it has demands. I'm Jack Callahan, Fox News. Before the Strait of Hormuz can reopen, the U.S. must agree to their list. Fox's Trey Yingst reports from Tel Aviv.
18: As the Middle East waits to see if a deal can be reached to reopen the Strait of Hormuz, Iranian officials are making new demands. Iran's Supreme National Security Council over the weekend issued a fresh statement calling on the United States to permanently end the war and compensate Iran for damages before the Strait would reopen. This comes as Iran's foreign minister says even if a deal is reached, it doesn't necessarily mean the Strait will stay open. Conversations about the Strait come as the U.S. naval blockade of Iranian ports remains in effect, costing the regime hundreds of millions of dollars each day. And according to U.S. Central Command, as of August 8th, CENTCOM redirected 53 commercial vessels, disabled two, and boarded two.
17: The U.S. military has also permitted more than 30 ships to pass through the blockade for humanitarian reasons. It's hot and humid across much of the country again this weekend. Here's Fox Weather's Melanie Black.
19: It's hot and humid for a lot of us across the country today. It's going to be stormy across the southeast and into parts of the northern plains and through the Midwest. But the strongest storms are likely to be across the plains and in through areas of the Ohio River Valley. Chicago, Indianapolis, Milwaukee, some of those cities that are mentioned, where we have two rounds of storms, one already ongoing across Iowa and into Missouri. Already reports that there could be some golf ball size hail associated with these storms. But our biggest concern going forward through the rest of today is going to be a damaging wind. There's also the chance for an isolated tornado or two. Keep in mind, there's a very humid air mass that's in place, so any of these stronger storms also have the potential of producing some heavy rain.
17: There is a risk for flash flooding for millions across the Midwest and the Great Lakes. 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

0: variety of things, including cars, guns, and power tools. Detectives arresting three of the suspects during a sweep operation. The fourth was already in custody on an unrelated case. 37-year-old is also facing charges for receiving stolen goods from those teenagers. I'm Jack Callahan, and this is Fox News.
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5: The KCRG TV9 First Alert forecast. Today seeing the chance for storms. Some of them could be strong to severe, warm and muggy conditions, a high of 82. South winds at 5 to 15 miles per hour. Chance for storms tonight, a low of 68. Southeast winds at 5 to 10 miles per hour. The chance of storms continues into early tomorrow, followed by mostly sunny skies, a high of 85. I'm TV9 First Alert Storm Team Meteorologist Camille Dinka on News Talk 1540 KXEL.
6: We have 79 degrees now on News Talk 1540 KXEL.
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8: It turns out that every single additional paper produces less and less actual improvements in health per paper. We're spending a lot of money, but per dollar that we spend, we're not getting as much as we might, as we have. People label that the scientific stagnation problem.
9: This is your host, Scott Bertrand. Welcome to the Radio Free Hillsdale Hour, part of the Hillsdale College Podcast Network. That was Jay Bhattacharya from the National Institutes of Health. Today we hear excerpts from a lecture he gave in April of this year titled Restoring Gold Standard Science. And later on in today's program, historian Mark Edward Lender joins us. He'll tell us the keys to victory in the American Revolution. First, with Dr. Anthony Fauci and COVID back in the news cycle, we listen back to portions of a lecture by Jay Bhattacharya from the National Institutes of Health from a Hillsdale College National Leadership Seminar in April of 2026 titled Restoring Gold Standard Science. Bhattacharya begins by giving his diagnosis for what happened during COVID.
8: The problem we have now, and it was the reason, the root cause of what happened during COVID, is that we have a scientific authority that decides what's true and false instead of the normal functioning of science. And it's not just one person. I could highlight Dr. Fauci, and that'd be a very simple kind of example. I find it deeply uncomfortable also to be a scientific authority, because I think really the root of the first scientific revolution was that there wasn't a scientific authority. What you had instead was you had a displacement of the power to decide, for society to decide, of epistemological authority, out of the hands of a small number of ecclesiastical powers, and you put it instead in the hands of a few very clever people with telescopes, right? That they got to decide if the moons of Jupiter move. We are in a situation now, and I think COVID laid that situation bare, that a relatively small number of journal editors, people who pontificate on TV about science, directors of the National Institute of Health, get to decide what's true or false in science. And I think that's a pretty big problem.
9: Jay Bhattacharya continues by assessing the current state of America's health.
8: We're not a healthy nation, and that's just a sad fact. The Make America Healthy Again movement, I'm allowed to say that political slogan here, aren't I? Guess just it's a political slogan, but it comes out of a real cry for help from the American people. we aren't a healthy nation. We have huge crime.

0: disease problems. But because of the Make America Healthy movement again, I think we actually have a chance of solving these problems. But we can only do it if we fix science. If we want to make America healthy again, we have to get the science, we have to launch the second scientific revolution. Right? Because it's not just that we should look to gurus to decide how to make America healthy again. I mean, this is part of the problem. Dr. Arnn mentioned podcasts. There's some great podcasts out there. But is it easy to tell who to get the information from? No, it's very, very confusing. And it's a symptom, actually, of the problems of science.
1: We're listening to excerpts from a lecture by Jay Bhattacharya at a Hillsdale College National Leadership Seminar in April of 2026. The lecture entitled Restoring Gold Standard Science. Bhattacharya continues by outlining the problems of science. Why are we not making more progress? He begins with the replication crisis.
0: I'm going to show you some evidence about this, but it turns out that it is often the case that when people publish scientific articles, even articles you see on TV or touted by podcasters or whatever, when independent people look at the same article or ask the same question, do the same, even sometimes the same experiment, they don't find the same answer. And the vast majority of science is not actually subject to replication. That's a major problem. Because what that means is that a lot of what the science we read, a lot of the science that we see, is not actually true. Just to put a fine point on it, it means that when you are making decisions about your health and you go look up an article and you try to read it and it gives you an answer, a lot of the time it's not right. And that's true even for your doctors. Your doctors will look things up and they'll give advice based on essentially bad science. So, I mean, for instance, I'll give you an example: are eggs good for you? Eggs are good for you. Now, they're the superfood, right? I grew up in the my dad had a heart attack when I was 13 years old in the early 80s. And back then, eggs were poison. Remember that? I did not eat an egg until I was 19 years old, and then it was a horrible egg white omelet. Because of the cholesterol thing, right? So egg whites then were good for you in the 90s, and now eggs are superfood. Why does that? I could go on about examples like this. It's the replication crisis. The scientific ideas that rule our society are not subject to the kinds of things that we all learned when we first learned about science are the basis of truth. Lots of clever people using telescopes to look to the moons of Jupiter. They all see the moons of Jupiter move. Then we decide together the moons of Jupiter move, right? We take as authority, oh, someone at Harvard published something, and therefore that person must be right about that thing, right? It was published in a top medical journal. Authority is to replace replication as the basis of truth in science. It's a major epistemological problem that's solvable.
1: The second problem of science, as Jay Bhattacharya outlines, is scientific stagnation.
0: This is a funny claim to make, but it's actually true. Per dollar that we spend on science, we get less and less advanced than we did 10, 20, 30, 40, 50 years ago. I'll show you some evidence on that in biomedicine. Just to give some examples of that. You've all heard of Moore's Law. Moore's Law is that the speed of CPUs doubles every few years, right? That actually apparently is no longer true. The speed of CPUs are no longer doubling at that rapid rate anymore. In biomedicine, it turns out that every single additional paper produces less and less actual improvements in health per paper, right? So, like, I'll show you some evidence in just a second, in a bit about randomized trials. Now we're spending a lot of money, and we are actually getting advances. I already told you that, like, about the cystic fibrosis and all of the big advances. But per dollar that we spend, we're not getting as much as we might as we have. People have labeled that the scientific stagnation problem. Now again, I think the way to solve it is through some reforms at the NIH that I've been working on. I'm gonna brag about in just a bit.
1: We're listening to a lecture by Jay Bhattacharya at a Hillsdale College National Leadership Seminar in April of 2026. The third problem of science, as Bhattacharya outlines, is funding concentration.
0: About a third of the portfolio of the NIH, third of the money that's spending the NIH goes to about 20 institutions. 20 institutions. Now, I know that Hillsdale is not one of them because famously Hillsdale takes $0 from federal government. But there are excellent scientists at Hillsdale, and just as there are excellent scientists all across the country. I've now gone on a tour of so many different colleges across the country, studiously avoiding as best I could any of the top 20. The reason I've done that is because I wanted to see. And what I found is that everywhere you go, in Alabama, in Iowa, in Kansas, in Wisconsin, in Arizona, what you find is excellent institutions, not in the top 20, that do not receive a third of our portfolio of money. You have excellent institutions with excellent scientists who have a much less of a chance to get NIH support for their research than if you are a scientist in one of those top 20. And that's a problem, right? We are competing with the Chinese, who have made tremendous investments in their biomedical research enterprise. Actually, they've stolen a lot of ours, and we trained them too, but that's another story. We have to, in order to solve that problem, in order to really compete with the Chinese, in order to really make the kinds of advances that can translate over to better health for Americans, we have to empower scientists wherever they are. It doesn't matter if they come from Stanford or Harvard or whatever. If they have a great idea, we should be funding them. We should be trying out ideas with them. All right. So I'm going to give you that's my diagnosis. I've given you my three reasons I think that we have this problem that we're fixed, that we're in.
1: That's Jay Bhattacharya. His lecture, Restoring Gold Standard Science. When we return, he'll explain how to correct these problems. We're hearing excerpts from a lecture by Jay Bhattacharya from the National Institutes of Health from April of 2026. I'm Scott Bertram. 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
1: 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I'm Scott Bertram. Be sure to follow us on X, at Hillsdale Radio. We continue now listening to portions of a lecture by Jay Bhattacharya from the National Institutes of Health. This from a National Leadership Seminar lecture for Hillsdale College in April of 2026, titled Restoring Gold Standard Science. We previously heard Dr. Bhattacharya outline the problems of science, why we're not making more progress. Now, some potential solutions. He begins by outlining and explaining the cause of the replication crisis.
0: It's authority. It's authority. We decide that we've elevated a relatively few sources of knowledge of authority to decide for us what is true or false in society. Maybe Dr. Fauci, maybe CNN, God forbid, don't do that. It could be anything, but we pick these sources of, it could be podcasts, we pick these sources of authority and say, well, this is what's going to determine what's true or false, rather than replication. The way that we solve the problem then is by making replication the standard of authority in medicine, the standard of truth in medicine. We essentially, it's an epistemological revolution. And actually, the lucky thing for me is that I think NIH can do that. And this is something I'm working on this year. Very, very simple thing. First, we have to fund replication. Not something that's like sexy, right? Because I'm like, okay, every time I say I'm going to fund replication, I start to see people yawn. It's a terrible thing. But I have to do it, because if I don't fund replication, then how do you know what's true or false? Now, I don't want the government to tell us what should be replicated, what shouldn't. In fact, what happens now is if some student comes to me and says, Jay, I want to replicate your paper, I view it as a threat to my career. Right? Because what if they find if I'm wrong? Oh my God, a scientist is wrong. That'd be terrible. The problem here is that we need to make replication a source of advancements in science. Like, it's actually a great honor. Some scientist comes to me and says, Jay, I want to replicate your work. Well, that means my idea is worth replicating, worth looking at. And if they find it's not true, then maybe we can figure out why we got a different answer. That's how we advance science together. Make science into a collaborative thing rather than one where we're looking over our shoulder worried that what I'm saying doesn't replicate.
1: Bhattacharya continues by talking about scientific stagnation and how to get things moving once again.
0: The average age at which people get their first large grant at the NIH, in the 1980s, you could be in your 30s and you would get a large grant. You get your first large grant. Now, the age at which a scientist earns their first large grant from the NIH is the mid-40s. That's what this very depressing graph shows. We require young scientists to do postdoc 1, postdoc 2, postdoc 3 after they've done their PhD, after they've graduated from Hillsdale. They still can't get an assistant professor job, much less get support to try their new ideas out. It's also true that it's young scientists that are the most likely to have new ideas in the first place. This is the most depressing paper I've ever, this is the paper I wrote in Mikko Pakkilin, is the most depressing paper I ever wrote. I'll show you why in just a second. The question it asks is, when in your career are you most likely to publish a newer idea? There's no way to sugarcoat this. It's the first year after you finish your PhD. My career age is, I first published my first paper in 1996. I'm, do the math, 30 years old in career age. When I was 0 or 1 years old is when I was most likely to publish a new idea. The 30-year-olds are all way on the right side of that graph. The probability of publishing new ideas declines monotonically with career age. And yet, we are now in a scientific ecosystem where we delay the time to which people get their first support for large grants, long into the future.
1: We're listening to excerpts from a lecture by Jay Bhattacharya for Hillsdale College in April of 2026 at a national leadership seminar entitled Restoring Gold Standard Science. Bhattacharya says we also need to change how funding decisions are made.
0: We have to give support for early career scientists. We've already done some things to do this, but this is a major cultural shift that's taken place in our scientific in science over the last several decades. We have essentially made it much more difficult for early career scientists to get their ideas attempted. We made it much more difficult for early career scientists. We've made it very too easy to fail as a scientist, as an early career scientist, right? So what happens is in Silicon Valley, you start a firm. You're 22 years old. Somehow you convince somebody to give you $30 million and you start a firm, and it fails. But it was a productive failure. And then you get another shot where someone gives you $60 million. It's a really good business if you can get it, but it's not everyone gets it, right? The problem in science is that if you do your PhD and you don't get your paper published, well, you don't get a chance at the postdoc number one. If you don't get a fancy paper published as postdoc one, you don't get postdoc two. It's so easy to fail in science anywhere along the training path. And we have to change that. We have to make science more resilient and easy, and with possibilities of success, so that early career scientists can try their ideas out earlier and earlier. Second, we have to start funding ideas that we don't know they're going to work. We have to fund ideas that are the bleeding edge.
1: And here Jay Bhattacharya outlines the tricky trap of acquiring research funding.
0: In order to attract scientists to your institution, that can win those grant applications, you better have great facilities. I can tell you what I've seen is that lots of young scientists at some of these top institutions, they can't get lab space because it's so competitive. At the same time, you have people with amazing ideas outside of these top institutions that don't have a chance of getting our money because they're at an institution that doesn't have that fancy lab space. The NIH gives we give facility support, but the way that we do that is by we look at all the project money that all the projects. If you look and if you win the projects, you get the grant money. What's the solution to this? The solution to this is a radical change, and this is what I'm going to work on this coming year. We cut the link between the direct money and the indirect money, and instead have market competition for the facilities money. And then you allow researchers to more easily move the project money that they've won to the places where the labs now are. And you have a dynamic market that attracts scientists to go to the places where the facilities are. Essentially what this will do is just expand the places where we send our money. And it'll allow the facility support to go not just to 20 institutions, but to wherever the great scientists are. And then you build the institution up and attract the great scientists to your institution. It'll supercharge science across the country because the NIH money essentially is a seed money that attracts other investments in institutions. It shouldn't just be 20 institutions in this country that get half our money or a third of our money.
1: Dr. Jay Bhattacharya from the National Institutes of Health concludes his lecture by explaining how all of this works together to point toward a second scientific revolution.
0: The unified funding strategy makes sure that the portfolio is at the bleeding edge. that we're funding early career scientists with the newest ideas so that we get back to funding things at the bleeding edge, solve the stagnation problem. But if you're funding ideas at the bleeding edge, you better check if they're true. And so you solve the replication crisis, and so you allow people to do replication work to check if these bleeding ideas, the bleeding edge, are true. And then finally, you recruit scientists from everywhere with this new funding model of funding research. And what you have is a second scientific revolution. Thank you so much, and thanks for your time.
1: That's Dr. Jay Bhattacharya from the National Institutes of Health. His lecture, Restoring Gold Standard Science, from April of 2026, at a Hillsdale College National Leadership Seminar. 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Up next, historian Mark Edward Lender joins us. We'll discuss the keys to victory in the American Revolution. I'm Scott Bertram. This is the Radio Free Hillsdale Hour.
3: The KCRG TV9 First Alert Forecast. Today, seeing the chance for storms, some of them could be strong to severe, warm and muggy conditions, a high of 82. South winds at 5 to 15 miles per hour. Chance for storms tonight, a low of 68. Southeast winds at 5 to 10 miles per hour. The chance for storms continues into early tomorrow, followed by mostly sunny skies, a high of 85. I'm TV9 First Alert Storm Team Meteorologist Camille Dinka on News Talk 1540 KXEL.
4: It's 80 degrees this hour. 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
1: We're back on the Radio Free Hillsdale Hour. I'm Scott Bertram. Be sure to follow us on X at Hillsdale Radio. We're joined by Mark Edward Lender. He has a PhD in American history from Rutgers University, professor emeritus of history at Kane University, also the author or co-author of 11 books, including Fatal Sunday, George Washington, The Monmouth Campaign, and A Politics of Battle. And the new one is War Without Mercy, Liberty or Death in the American Revolution. Also here on Hillsdale's campus, part of our CCA lecture series on 1776, delivering a lecture on keys to victory in the revolution. Mark, thanks so much for joining us.
5: Well, thank you, Scott. It's a pleasure to be here.
1: Mark, how did the British treatment of the colonies initially spark this war?
5: Well, there are so many myths, particularly as to why the Americans won that war. And there's a question, did they win the war? Maybe the British lost it. There is a difference. I was asked for last night's lecture to discuss the keys to the Patriot victory. And it was, historians love to get asked questions like this because the answer is almost completely subjective. I mean, I've got to pick and choose between any number of issues. And historians dealt with this question for generations. You take this disparate group of colonies and you match them up against the probably at that time the premier military power in Europe, well-trained, well-equipped army with a very capable officer corps. People make jokes sometimes about the automatons of the British Army. That's nonsense. These were good troops. They were motivated. They were led by a career officer corps. So how did they do it? There's a lot of things that come into play on this, and I think part of the reason, you've got to begin with the issue of motivation. I mean, what possessed these people to take up arms in the first place? And for that, I think we have to look back to the British and specifically to Edmund Burke, the Anglo-Irish statesman, conservative writer, who in looking at the relationship between the mother country and their colonies came up with the term salutary neglect, meaning that the British got their empire on a cheap. They had the economic benefits and strategic benefits of the colonies without a great deal of overhead because they let the colonies rule themselves. The colonials liked the arrangement, of course, because they were loyal to the king. They had a very ambiguous relationship to Parliament, and they liked that. This ended with British victory in the Seven Years' War, or in the American context, the French and Indian War. All of a sudden, they've got an empire to run. They've got Canada. They've picked up colonies elsewhere. So in rationalizing the whole thing, then came this whole series of acts, which, you know, we learn about from third grade on, the Tea Act, the Sugar Act, the Quebec Act, the Proclamation of 1763, and that brought an end, a practical end, to salutary neglect. All of a sudden, these colonials are no longer going to have the kind of local autonomy they'd come to expect as a right, as rights of Englishmen. So what happens now? I think the best answer by a 91-year-old militia captain, Levi Prescott, and he was Massachusetts. He's a Lexington and Concord veteran. And he was asked, what was this all about? And he said, I didn't use any stamps for the Stamp Act. Forget the Tea Act. I never read any of these radical Republican ideological things. We had always governed ourselves. We always meant to govern ourselves. And they, meaning the British, they didn't mean we should.
1: Mark, was the entirety of the revolution motivated by this desire to return to self-governance that the colonies had enjoyed under earlier British salutary neglect? Or did the motivation for the war change over time?
5: I think there was enough of that feeling to, certainly there was enough of that feeling to spark armed resistance. I don't know that there was enough of that feeling to maintain the war till 1783. And for a lot of folks, yes, it was. But, the reasons that people initially go to war aren't necessarily the reasons that sustain them through a long and traumatic conflict. Unfortunately, war goes on. It tends to develop a momentum of its own. Mm-hmm. And cycles of revenge and retribution set in, and the reasons you went to war somehow become less important because you're dealing with actual survival as time goes on. And we have to keep in mind that the War for Independence was not only a war of major armies and major battles. That was a mere minority of the actual conflict. Most of it took place at the local level, mm-hmm. between irregular pickup groups, militia groups, tribal groups, even families defending homesteads. When that kind of conflict takes place, grander notions of liberty and so forth kind of fade away. And their place taken by an existential struggle for survival. Mm-hmm. There was an interesting comment by Lord Carlisle, 1778. The British sent the Carlisle Commission to negotiate with Congress, saying that everything you objected to, we'll get rid of. No one called it such at the time, but what Carlisle offered, essentially we would call Commonwealth status today, recognize the sovereign, but for all practical purposes, you are independent, your own laws, your own armed forces. Mm-hmm. Well, Carlisle came up with a blank wall, and he finally realized that it's too late. There's been too much blood, too much treasure, too much pride. And he recognized, and he said that as long as Washington has an army in the field, these people aren't going to quit. Mm-hmm. And at that point, there was no more talking. It was just going to fight it out.
1: How close did the Americans actually come to losing this battle? Was there ever a point when it was inevitable that they would win, or was there this chance of loss?
5: It's impossible, really, and historians have tried. There's been all kinds of efforts to say, did the British really, given the resources available to the military, fiscal, diplomatic, and otherwise, did they really stand a chance? Mm-hmm. I mean, at top strength, maybe 35,000 active, troops fit for duty. I mean, think about 35,000 and the expanse of just the eastern American states. 35,000 would barely fill a Big Ten football stadium on a given weekend today. They were just stretched too thin. But let's assume that they had a reasonable chance. I think that chance disappeared after the campaign of 1776, when they had several chances to destroy Washington's army. At Long Island, at Second Trenton, and they didn't. There were other chances too. I think they stood a chance in the South when they came back in strength in 1779, late in the year. But then 1780, they made appreciable gains in the South. And I think if Cornwallis had followed orders and really focused on bringing South Carolina back into line, maybe they could have rallied enough Loyalist support to make a dent in the colonial cause and at least perhaps taken the South back. But for various reasons, these things did not pan out for the British. Let's borrow from tennis, call them unforced errors. Mm-hmm. And they could have done a classic error. As Howe swept across New Jersey in 1776, this is before the Battle of Trenton, he offered pardon
6: And all you had to do was accept the pardon, redeclare your allegiance to George III, go home and stay peaceable. That's about 3,000 people took him up on that. And then within days or weeks, as the British Army moved across New Jersey, discipline somehow collapsed. And there's explanations for that. We try to explain it in the new book you mentioned. But they pillaged and plundered their way across the state. Rape was all too common. The town of Princeton was actually sacked. And all the goodwill that Hal had accrued offering pardon had simply evaporated. And within weeks, the New Jersey countryside, which had scattered, the state government had scattered, the militia had melted away. I mean, rose in arms. You had a popular rising. And that was very, very costly. I mean, New Jersey was all but back in the British orbit, and they blew it. And then what happened to those 3,000 who had taken the pardon? They were publicly identified in accepting the pardon, and they were ripe for, how should we phrase it, political re-education. And they were re-educated with a vengeance. Patriot authorities came down hard on loyalists.
1: More with historian Mark Edward Lender next as we continue to discuss the keys to victory in the American Revolution. I'm Scott Bertram. 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
1: We're back on the Radio Free Hillsdale Hour. I'm Scott Bertram. Mark Edward Lender is with us. He's co-author of the book Fatal Sunday, George Washington, the Monmouth Campaign, and the Politics of Battle. We're discussing the keys to victory in the American Revolution. Mark, were there any counter-revolutionaries in the colonies? How important was it for the Patriots to suppress any of those loyalist efforts?
6: Show me a revolution that survives and allows an opposition to become effective. I mean, the Vendée and the French Revolution, the revolutionaries put it down.
1: The white Edward armies Lender, co-author of the book Fatal Sunday.
6: Put down.
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6: Can't organize effectively and mount a counter-revolution. And the Patriots struck hard and fast to make sure that that didn't happen. And that was a war-long effort. And the British were never able to cover loyalists to the extent that they could declare publicly against the revolution in any safety anyway, and certainly not in strength enough to mount an effective counter-revolution. It was brutal. It was absolutely brutal. And terror is not too strong a word to describe what happened in many instances.
1: Talking with Mark Edward Lender, the new book, War Without Mercy, Liberty or Death in the American Revolution, a point made that local forces were left to fight according to their own rules, which quite often meant no rules whatsoever.
6: Right. This was pretty grim. And one thing that my co-author was James Kirby Martin. It's our fourth book together, as a matter of fact. What we did was we looked at some of the numbers that other historians had generated, particularly Howard Peckham, who actually tried to quantify 1974 in the run-up to the bicentennial of the revolution. He tried to quantify using graduate assistants and other research assistants to scour the archives in the various states to quantify the number of military actions that took place. And he came up with a number of over 1,500 land and naval actions, and of those, 1,300 and change were land actions. So Jim and I took a look, and about 100 of those were 100 more, 100 less, but it was kind of an arbitrary decision. What's a major battle? But our chief criteria was for actions that concerned the main American and British armies going head-to-head with one another. And that came with about 100 of them. So you've got like 90% of the war that was fought at the local level, not combat between the main American and British armies. So who was doing the fighting?
5: as I mentioned earlier, it was often ragtag pickup groups, organized militia, loyalists against patriots. On the frontiers, tribal groups fighting white settlers. We've got instances of families defending themselves on isolated farmsteads. The fighting was all out.
7: Mm-hmm.
5: People understood that you were fighting in a contest where you simply couldn't expect much quarter, much mercy from your opponents. So why should you display it toward them? It got very messy indeed. And if anything, we know that Peckham's numbers were quite conservative. I mean, we looked at New Jersey, my native state. The number Peckham came up with was 250 and change actions in New Jersey. Well, New Jersey was located between the chief British garrison in New York City and the de facto rebel capital in Philadelphia. So you're right there, you know you're going to be in trouble.
7: Mm-hmm.
5: And we know that in New Jersey, it was absolutely brutal. You had part of the northeastern part of the state across from New York City became known as the neutral ground because nobody could control it.
7: Huh.
5: I mean, there was raid after raid, counter raid after counter raid down south in the southern part of the state, Monmouth County and below. The local inhabitants, local patriots, became enraged because the state simply could not stop loyalist incursions from the coast. And they formed a group whose name says it all, the Association for Retaliation.
7: Huh.
5: They fought a private war. The patriot authorities frowned on it because they wanted a war conducted within legal boundaries. Mm-hmm. Because that established that not. It was not a question of mercy. It was a question of legitimacy they were trying to establish. And while they frowned on it, did they try to stop it? No. No, it's having your cake and eating it too. Like, tut, tut, don't do that, but nice job on the other hand.
7: With all these small-scale skirmishes, private wars happening up and down, how did people find out about the status of the war? How did they find out how anything was going in the fight?
5: You know, we have the benefit of 250 years of hindsight to look back and document all this stuff. At the time, people frequently had no idea.
7: Mm-hmm.
5: I mean, there were efforts at communication. They were irregular. Sometimes they were dangerous. I mean, you couldn't get couriers through certain areas and expect them to survive. We know that sometimes for really important messages, American commanders were trying to get the word out, British commanders trying to get the word out, you sent more than one courier.
7: Mm-hmm.
5: And by different routes and at different times, because you knew there was a pretty good chance that the message was not going to get through. Worse, it was going to be intercepted, and that was a real problem. So frequently, people fought not knowing what was going on elsewhere, particularly on the frontiers. And sometimes when you found out what was going on, it didn't make any difference to you. A classic example. October of 1781, Cornwallis surrenders at Yorktown. Out on the frontiers, did they care? They did not care. That war continued.
7: Mm-hmm.
5: The Indian Wars had settler forces backfooted for a long, long time. They didn't end that until the 1790s. There was some pretty stiff fighting went on well after Yorktown out west. So communication was a real problem, even in the more settled East. But when you get out into the frontier areas, it could take a long, long time for people to learn what was going on. And then once you heard about it, it would be even longer to actually verify it. So this was, I mean, communications that we take for granted today, you simply could not take for granted
7: mm-hmm.
5: in the 18th century.
7: Mark Edward Lender has written in a book about the Monmouth campaign called Fatal Sunday. For listeners who might not remember Monmouth from textbooks or their school days, tell us a little about what that was, when it was, and why it needed the focus of an entire book.
5: Well, this battle that was fought in the middle of the state, 1778, after the British had evacuated Philadelphia and after Washington had gone through the experience of the Valley Forge winter, it was the politics of the whole thing. What did this battle mean? Because, the battle was technically, we're talking about a tactical draw.
7: Uh-huh.
5: Henry Clinton, who replaced William Howe as British commander-in-chief, poor fellow, he's in Philadelphia, and you get handed the top job along with orders saying, give up
6: the only real prize the British had won in 1777. And he finds out that he can't even make a complete evacuation because the Royal Navy simply didn't have the transports to get the army down. So you packed up a lot of loyalists, some military units, a lot of dependents, and a lot of your equipment. But then everybody else has got to march across New Jersey, mm-hmm. which is a pretty hostile place to the British by this time. What I found was that this was Washington's chance to redeem himself. He had done a brilliant job in reconstructing the army at Valley Forge, but he had had a very, very hard time early in the winter of 1778. It's been called the Conway Cabal. Poor Thomas Conway actually had relatively little to do with it, but let's face it, you had Congress doing its job. You'd hired a general to win a war, and in 1777, it did not look like Washington was going to win that war. So the stakes for Washington at the Battle of Monmouth were certainly military, if you're going to collide with the main British army. Mm-hmm. They were political. If he had lost another campaign, I think Washington's political problems would have increased exponentially.
7: Very neat. That book is Fatal Sunday, George Washington, the Monmouth Campaign, and the Politics of Battle. The most recent book, War Without Mercy, Liberty or Death in the American Revolution. Mark Edward Lender, American History PhD from Rutgers and Professor Emeritus of History at Kane University. Mark, thanks so much for joining us.
6: Thank you very much, Scott. I thoroughly enjoyed myself.
1: That will wrap up this edition of the Radio Free Hillsdale Hour. 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And Mark Edward Lender, co-author of the book Fatal Sunday. 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
1: Bill O'Reilly here. You are listening to the weekend edition of the O'Reilly Update. Coming up next, the news with Mike Slater.
2: Here's what's happening this week in America. Birthright executive order, H-1B criminal enterprise, arson degenerates, and a record streak for low unemployment. That's all coming up. Then Bill is going to be here with your message of the day. First, the president signed an executive order ending birthright tourism. This is where people intentionally come to America when they're about to give birth, maybe a month or a few weeks before. They lie to customs officials and then give birth in America so their kid is now an American citizen. A lot of Chinese people will fly into the northern Mariana Islands and give birth there, and their kids are American citizens. Stephen Miller said this order also aims to deny birthright citizenship to children of members of foreign terrorist organizations. In other immigration news, the Inspector General at the Department of Labor said the H-1B visa program is not just fraud. It is, quote, a criminal enterprise that stretches far beyond the borders of America. He said the thing that will probably make the American people most angry and will probably lead to the biggest change from lawmakers is the fact that many of the individuals that you're talking about are selling these jobs, getting kickbacks. They will clearly outline and define their relationship with whether it's gangs or transnational criminal organizations. This investigation is a part of J.D. Vance's anti-fraud task force. Deranged people are lighting stuff on fire like never before. The second largest fire in Washington history was started by a 37-year-old who confessed to monitoring weather apps to find the ideal conditions to start a wildfire. As crews were fighting the main fire, he also set other little fires to distract them. His bail was doubled to $2 million. 60,000 residents were evacuated, 700 homes destroyed. He shot and killed his father back in 2010, served only 8 years in prison, which was released just a couple years ago. Another degenerate admitted to lighting a historic church in New York City on fire. He kept a list of who he wanted to kill or rape and mapped out more places that he wanted to burn to the ground. This church was 173 years old. The number of new claims for unemployment benefits remained at historic lows last week. This says that few Americans are losing their jobs to layoffs. The Department of Labor said that 199,000 people filed for benefits for the first time. It was 198,000 the week before. Jobless claims have been below 200,000 for three consecutive weeks. That's the first streak like this in 57 years. The last time jobless claims were this low for this long was 1969, and the labor force is twice as large today as it was back then. Bill O'Reilly has your message of the day. Next.
3: 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Time now for the O'Reilly Update message of the day. I am thinking about Bernie Sanders, and I don't like it. The godfather of the communist movement in the USA is ramping things up. This week, he went on an all-social media tour and blathered about the Marxist mayor of New York, oligarchs, Donald Trump, on and on. In one interview, the senator praised Mayor Mamdani for demanding, quote, free and universal child care in the nation's largest city. Some facts for Sanders, although he doesn't care. There are 500,000 children under the age of 4 living in New York. So-called free daycare costs $27,000 per child. That's $13 billion each year, 10% of the entire city's budget. Sanders will not articulate his ideology, but here it is. He wants the government to raise our kids. This daycare stuff is a ruse. Bernie Sanders wants children to be educated by the state so that parents are not involved. Bernie, Mamdani, and AOC are dangerous people. But the progressive crew has made major inroads in America. So please don't dismiss the zealots. Their movement is growing. I'm Bill O'Reilly. I approve the message by writing it. You can reach me, Bill at BillO'Reilly.com, Bill at BillO'Reilly.com, name in town if you wish to opine. Now let's go to the mail. So we got Marty, who's a concierge. Remember, Marty gets in any trouble, we're going to help him. Who cares what Pope Leo says? Well, Marty, maybe 1.5 billion Catholics around the world, they might care what the Pope says. So I don't think I'd write him off so fast. Glenda, I believe that countries should have borders. However, I often wonder about the answer to poor people living in the third world with no hope. Well, number one, you're a compassionate person, Glenda, but remember the Bible. The poor you will always have with us. That is from the New Testament. If you go to Africa or a lot of these countries that are destitute, you will see right away, never going to change. And if you allow millions of people to come into your country unvetted, your country will fall apart. It's as simple as that. Kathleen, Bill, the Fauci pardon cleared him of any criminal action for wrongdoing, but does it allow him to claim the Fifth Amendment when questioned about any crime? He has to answer truthfully. No, he doesn't. Fifth Amendment, you can take it no matter what you got on your sheet. You don't have to answer anything. 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Now the O'Reilly Update brings you something you might not know. 64 years ago, the most popular actress in America was found dead in Los Angeles. Her sudden demise spawned numerous conspiracy theories that involve organized crime, a famous baseball player, even the President of the United States. Here is the story of Marilyn Monroe. Born Norma Jean in 1926, her early childhood was chaotic. Both maternal grandparents and her mother were committed to mental institutions. She lived with abusive foster parents, then married her neighbor at the age of 16. the two quickly divorce. Norma was discovered by executives at 20th Century Fox. She dyed her hair, changed her name to Marilyn Monroe. The actress rose to national fame in the 1950s, marrying baseball great Joe DiMaggio. They split 9 months later. In 1962, rumors began circulating about an affair between Miss Monroe and President John F. Kennedy. She famously serenaded JFK at his birthday party in Madison Square Garden. 3 months later, Marilyn would be found dead of a drug overdose inside her L.A. mansion. She was just 36 years old. Several conspiracy theories immediately surrounded the case. Some believe JFK and his brother Bobby ordered her murder to cover up the affair. Others blamed Joe DiMaggio. Some thought unhappy studio executives hired the mafia for the dastardly deed. And here's something else you might not know. What likely killed Marilyn Monroe was mental illness. The movie star struggled with depression, anxiety, bipolar. An autopsy revealed the actress had consumed a lethal amount of prescription sedatives right before she died. Back in a moment. 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
1: 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I am Bill O'Reilly. 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
4: I'm Tim Harwood, and this is where Iowa comes to talk. 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
5: Iran says it's up to the U.S. now. I'm Carmen Roberts, Fox News. Iran says its deal with Oman is in the final stages, but it won't reopen the Strait of Hormuz until the U.S. meets its list of demands. Fox's Alex Hogan reports from the White House.
6: Among new demands, Iran says it wants the U.S. to lift its naval blockade, pay Iran for war damages, and also unfreeze Iranian assets. Those are demands that could potentially derail what have already been delicate negotiations. At the same time, the administration is facing new pressure over this conflict. So according to a Marquette Law School poll, 75% of Americans say that they don't believe that the cost of this war so far has been worth it. And Fox News polling showing that 73% of Americans think we either get a bad deal or no deal.
5: And Iran-backed Houthi rebels killed at least 7 and wounded 15 in an attack today in Yemen's Red Sea port of Mocha. Israeli Prime Minister Benjamin Netanyahu rejects the Gaza deal touted by President Trump. In a rare public break with Trump, the prime minister said today that Israel rejects the 15-point document and that the IDF won't withdraw from Gaza until Hamas truly disarms. And that move risks angering the president, who last month hailed that plan as a historic agreement. In the West, wildfires are still raging in Washington state.
7: Strong flame-fueling winds challenge fire crews. Three fires near Spokane, Washington have scorched more than 10,000 acres and destroyed hundreds of homes since igniting last Saturday. A man accused of setting one of the fires is facing arson charges.
5: Fox's Anita Vogel. Prosecutors filed more charges against Aaron Farinacci, who now faces five first-degree arson charges. 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
5: Democrats hope the state of Texas will become a Senate battleground on November 3rd. Republican Texas Attorney General Ken Paxton is facing off against Democrat James Tallarico in a tight contest. Paxton just raised $9 million this past quarter and tells Fox News.
12: Midterm elections are always challenging. They've been challenging the past. Ted Cruz 6 years ago won his race by 2 points and he was an incumbent. So it gets challenging sometimes in midterm elections, but we're going to win this. We have to win this for the country. We have to win this for really holding on to the U.S. Senate.
5: President Trump and Texas Governor Greg Abbott have endorsed Paxton. Former Vice President Kamala Harris endorsed Tallarico. The U.S. Senator, who many say decided the confirmation of Todd Blanche as Attorney General, explains the reason for his vote. Fox's Colonel Scott has more.
13: Louisiana Republican Senator Bill Cassidy on CBS Face the Nation said it came down to two issues. One was the anti-weaponization fund to pay the president's political allies.
14: If you put it in the context of the political environment, the judicial environment, the process you would have to go back through in order to reinstate, that effectively is dead.
13: But the decider for him was tax immunity for the Trump family.
14: No American should be targeted by the law, but no American should be above the law. And that, frankly, almost weighed to vote no.
13: The vote to confirm Blanche was 50-49. Gernal Scott, Fox News.
5: Jury selection begins tomorrow in Las Vegas in the trial of Dwayne Keefe D. Davis, who's charged with orchestrating the 1996 drive-by killing

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2: The KCRG TV9 First Alert Forecast. Today, seeing the chance for storms, some of them could be strong to severe, warm and muggy conditions, a high of 82. South winds at 5 to 15 miles per hour. Chance for storms tonight, a low of 68. Southeast winds at 5 to 10 miles per hour. The chance of storms continues into early tomorrow, followed by mostly sunny skies, a high of 85. I'm TV9 First Alert Storm Team Meteorologist Camille Dinka on News Talk 1540 KXCL.
3: Currently, it's 81 degrees on the Voice of Eastern Iowa, KXEL.
4: 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The following is a very special edition of Legends of Success. 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
6: And thanks again for joining us today for another fascinating edition of Legends of Success. I'm John Resnick, and I truly appreciate you sharing part of your day with us. You know, as you look back, since we debuted this show, we have been blessed with a caliber of CEOs and visionary entrepreneurs, some national icons and members of the Forbes 400 who have shared their personal stories of overcoming obstacles to make it to the top. And as I continue to live up to my commitment to you to seek out the very best in America, I decided to take a look at the entertainment industry. Now, when you look at the big picture, take the music industry, for example, we've had legends such as Frank Sinatra, the Beatles, Dean Martin, and Michael Jackson. And what they've been to the music industry as the world's top entertainers, you then have Merv Griffin and Aaron Spelling have meant to the creation and public and production of TV shows, two other greats. And then you can move on to the film industry and recognize some of the box office giants. Paul Newman, Elizabeth Taylor, Shirley MacLaine, Audrey Hepburn, Kirk Douglas, you know, and strategically behind the scenes is a legend in the publicity and public relations industry, a man by the name of Warren Cowan. Now, you might ask, what makes Warren Cowan such a legend? Well, you don't have to take my word for it, but you can take the word of every one of those entertainment icons I just mentioned, because each one of them credits Warren Cowan as an integral part of their career. Today, we're going to hear about his fascinating life and career as we welcome our guest, Warren Cowan of Warren Cowan and Associates. Warren, welcome to Legends of Success.
7: Hi, John, and good morning, and I'm pleased to be here.
6: Well, Warren, first of all, thanks for joining us. You know, I looked pretty hard, and I was researching stories about you, and for the top PR guru that you are, that everybody looks up to, why is it so difficult finding stories on you yourself?
7: I've always believed, John, that the clients should be the star and not the publicist or the PR man. So I've always kind of kept a low profile.
6: Well, I want to thank you for really agreeing to do this interview, Warren. We value it, believe me. Warren, when it comes to public relations firms, most people think about, you know, getting articles and items in the newspaper and media. But, you know, give us an overview of Warren Cowan Associates and the scope of your work as it exists today. And then maybe we'll go back and see where you came from and how all this started.
7: Well, we work with many various kinds of clients. I work with movie stars and television stars. We represent motion pictures and television programs. We represent companies and major corporations. And we're in the resort business, the hotel business. And generally speaking, each client has

0: something special that it that needs to be presented, importantly, to a particular audience. I liken it to something like you have a pain in your shoulder, you go to a doctor to have it looked after and taken care of. Most of my clients have a specific purpose and a need, and I try, or we try, to accomplish and to fulfill that need with positive results. Some actors, for example, hire us to impress a very small audience. That audience is the decision maker, the person who hires, the head of a network or the head of a studio. And interestingly enough, I've always found that the super sophisticate, even in the entertainment business, is just as easy to reach and to impress as is the normal or average fan. I've constantly heard heads of studios say to me, I hear that such and such had a great sneak preview, or that the focus group was very positive about some new show, etc. And I'm always amused, because I'm sure they did not hear it. They read it that morning, probably in one of the Hollywood trade papers, and probably it's something that someone from my company was able to get into print. So it's interesting that they always say, I hear that such and such is so great, when indeed they've read it, and that's the exact impression that we're trying to accomplish in some of our work.
1: You know, I guess it's really very strategic and stealth, because I what I'm hearing, Warren, is that done correctly, they'll know about it, but they don't quite recall where they know about it from, but they know they've heard about it.
0: That's it, exactly. The idea of getting a buzz going about a product, about a new show, about a new or up-and-coming star, actor or actress, that's the bottom line, to get the buzz going.
1: You betcha. Now, in addition to your entertainment clients who are worldwide and always, and have been for many years, I believe you've got some corporate clients as well. Jenny Craig, am I correct?
0: I worked with Jenny Craig for the 10 or 12 years until the company was sold not too long ago. But I helped launch Jenny Craig, and I've worked with other corporate clients. Right now, one of my favorite assignments is working with a man named William Austin and the Starkey Hearing Aid Foundation. And this is a hearing aid company, I think one of the largest in the world, and the only American-made hearing aid, as a matter of fact. But what I'm most impressed with is if the CEO of the company goes out of his way and travels all over the world fitting primarily children and primarily underprivileged children with hearing assistance and hearing aids.
1: It's interesting, because it's all about giving back, which we're going to talk about in a moment, actually later on in this show, because you...
0: Remind me then to mention Paul Newman about when you get to giving back.
1: Oh, absolutely. And I will. And we're also going to talk about, who's been a great client of yours, we're also going to talk in a little while, Warren, about a very prestigious honor that you received in Hollywood about a year ago. But give me, just for a moment, what's a typical day of Warren Cowan? What do you do?
0: Well, today is an interesting one. At 7:30, I was at the new sports club in Beverly Hills working out for an hour. And coincidentally, my barber is in the same building as the sports club. So as soon as I finished my workout, I went to see Little Joe, who styled my hair. Then I went to a restaurant in Beverly Hills, a delicatessen called Nate and Al's.
1: I was just there a couple months ago.
0: Well, that's kind of a legendary place then, as you know.
1: You bet.
0: And Larry King has breakfast there every morning, so I joined Larry King there for coffee. And I came to my office. I was here by about 9:15 and on the phone and waiting for your call.
1: I believe I saw you a couple of months ago, because you and I have never personally met, but you and Larry King, and there were two other gentlemen sitting at the very end table at Nate and Al's.
0: In a booth at Nate and Al's.
1: Yeah, that was something
0: interesting about that. There's a waitress, a lovely lady named Kay. Mm-hmm. I don't know Kay's last name, although I've known her for years. And she is assigned to Larry King and Larry King's table. And Larry is very fond of her and takes her everywhere he goes. He was honored in Washington not too long ago, and on the plane he took Kay with him. And Nate Now's is a whole legendary place in its own.
1: It really is.
0: Interestingly enough, John, for your listeners, it's a delicatessen that's been on Beverly Boulevard and Beverly Drive in Beverly Hills for 50 years, I guess. And for many of those years, I have gone to the owner and tried to take over Nate and Al's to have a press breakfast and maybe launch a new television series with monitors around the room. They have never agreed to close up the restaurant because they feel it would turn off their regular customers, who come religiously every day.
1: Well, God bless them, because when I come out there, I go there religiously, and I don't want you screwing up my bacon and eggs there, Mark.
0: Okay, I won't.
1: Folks, my guest today is the entertainment world's legendary publicist, Warren Cowan. When we come back, we'll talk about the night that most of Hollywood showed up to honor this man's accomplishments and how he's given back to help others. I'm John Resnick, and this is Legends of Success.
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1: We're back on Legends of Success. I'm John Resnick, and my guest today is the Hollywood and entertainment world's legendary publicist, Warren Cowan, who is truly a legend. If you look back at the list of clients that he's had, they're absolutely amazing, from the Beatles to Shirley MacLaine to Frank Sinatra, Dean Martin, Victoria Principal, Aaron Spelling, you name them, Clint Eastwood. He's worked with them all, and he is a legend himself because you take a man like this who's given back, and we're going to talk soon about a salute that Hollywood gave to Warren about being a great mentor. You take a man like this that tries so hard to stay behind the scenes, and thank God I bugged him enough he came out to the front and we could do this interview today. Warren, let's go back for a moment. Tell us where you were born, where did all this begin, and let's move through history a bit, and we'll come up to present times.
0: Well, very briefly, I was born in Manhattan. My father was in the music business. He was a publisher and a songwriter, and then became an executive with NBC when NBC was a radio corporation. I went to school in New York, went to a high school called Townsend Harris High School, and it was a very special high school because it did 4 years and three. A little difficult to get into. One of my classmates was Army Archard, who's a very prominent columnist in the entertainment industry.
1: Variety magazine, correct?
0: Yes. Mm-hmm. And interestingly enough, Townsend Harris is where 8 Nobel laureates attended.
1: Jeez.
0: Including including Salk and Tom Brokaw and various other prominent people. The interesting thing, John, is that I graduated high school at 15. Graduated Townsend Harris, and I was the grand old man of the class. I remember being invited to the bar mitzvah of one of the graduating boys after graduation.
1: So this is a gifted school, obviously.
0: I guess so.
1: Oh, amazing.
0: So, and anyway, I went from there. My father was hired by Paramount.
1: Mm-hmm.
0: We moved to California, and I went to UCLA when we transferred to the coast, I stayed here ever since.
1: Now, when you graduated UCLA, as the story goes, you met another legend by the name of Henry Rogers. Tell me about meeting him. Who was Henry Rogers, and how did Henry Rogers become so impressed with you to he worked with you?
0: Well, he didn't work with me. I worked for him.
1: Okay.
0: I got a part-time job with Henry's with Henry. He had a two-people office toward the end of the war. And I went to work for Henry Rogers at $50 a week.
1: Mm.
0: And that kind of increased, and I was able to learn a tremendous amount, not only about publicity per se, but Henry was an inspiration and a role model to me. And he's the one that said, we are in a business. We are not servants, and we are not flunkies. We are in a partnership with our clients, and we work together with them. And he took a business approach to the business, which he taught me. I worked for him for about 4 years, and I would receive a little increase every few months. And I was able to sign Kirk Douglas as a client, and Kirk was then just starting off in his career. Kirk and I became friends, and he's been a friend and a client to this day. And one night, I must tell you what happened. I worked for Henry Rogers, and we used to go out one night a week to dinner, just the two of us. We would take the client list and discuss the problems of the week and which clients needed special thinking and so on. And one such night, I remember after dinner, Henry drove me back to my car. And instead of letting me out at my car, he kind of pulled in front of it, and he got out with me. And he walked me over to my car. And as he did, he said, "Warren, do you have your own lawyer?" And I said, "Not really." I said, "If I ever needed legal help, I'd use," I forget the name of the man who represented Henry's company.
1: Mm-hmm.
0: And Henry said, "Well, I forgot to tell you, we changed the name of the company today to Rogers and Cowan. You are now my full partner.
1: Wow.
0: You and I are going to have to sign a lot of silly papers, so I suggest you get your own attorney to protect you." And then he said, "Good night."
1: Did you expect it?
0: Not at all.
1: Not at all. I mean, how old were you at this point, Rob?
0: I was in my, about 25, I guess.
1: So this is like a dream come true.
0: And we started that company, and from our 3 or 4 man shop, we wound up with almost 200 employees and built a company called Rogers and Cowan.
1: Well, I will tell you that I found an excerpt or a quote from a book that he wrote called Walking the Tightrope, The Private Confessions of a Public Relations Man. And his quote about Warren Cowan, he said, "I knew I found the consummate idea man." I mean, he obviously was knocked out. What were you contributing to him? What was his unique ability, and what was yours, Warren?
0: Well, he was a businessman and a very creative PR man. I was more the worker. I did everything. I wrote the releases. I wrote the stories. I got in my car and went downtown to the various city desks and planted the stories. Not like today, where if I wanted to send you a story, I just put it on the internet and you have it in 30 seconds.
1: Mm-hmm.
0: But in those days, I did a little of everything, and the company built, we started to build the company, and the interesting thing is I brought in the first corporate client, which was a brassiere company.
1: Wow.
0: It was called Peter Pan Brassieres. And I remember we were able to get Joan Crawford to become the spokesperson, and there she was in Time magazine holding some samples of the bras that she was the spokesperson for.
1: These had to be some big scores. And, you know, back in those early days, Warren, you had to have a couple mentors who you looked up to as well. And somebody had mentioned to me, they said, ask Warren about his visit once with Lou Wasserman, the chairman of MCA Records.
0: Well, Lou Wasserman was not only an unofficial advisor to Henry Rogers and me, but he was also a friend. And one day, we went to him. I remember specifically, I had an idea of starting a sports department,
1: mm-hmm,
0: and wanted his input. And he was so knowledgeable, I couldn't believe it. I remember he talked about Don Newcomb only made $6,300 last year and so on. And he was on top of everything. But the advice that he gave to Henry and me is something I've remembered to this day. As we were leaving his office, he walked us to the door and he said, "As far as I am concerned, you fellows are on your way." And then he added, "The only thing that can screw it up is you yourselves."
1: Wow.
0: And I always remember that, and I think of everyone from Richard Nixon, who, in my opinion, messed it up for himself when he didn't have to,
1: mm-hmm,
0: and David Beagleman, and various other examples of people who, well, Bill Clinton.
1: Sure.
0: So where it wasn't necessary, Bill Clinton was on top of the world.
1: Yes.
0: You know, at any rate, that was Lou Wasserman, and he was a true legend.
1: You know, ladies and gentlemen, talk about legends. Here's the man, Warren Cowan. 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I'm John Resnick. When we come back, we're going to find out some more behind-the-scenes stories by Warren, his wisdom, and how he truly became the man that created the PR industry in the entertainment business. I'm John Resnick, and this is Legends of Success.
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8: Uses its ears to express itself. Their position can tell you a lot about the horse's mood. But if he shakes his head, won't let you put the bridle on, and doesn't like his ears messed with, something might be irritating the insides of those ears. Kathy Anderson is an extension horse specialist at the University of Nebraska. She says if the horse will let you, gently look into the ear to see what's bugging him.
11: If they've gotten ticks, you might be able to see them. There's various different kinds of ticks or mites or gnats and stuff that can start to irritate them. So you'll notice maybe some scabbiness up there in their ears, some matting, and some of those types of things are probably the most common things that you'll first see.
8: For the most part, a horse's ears are self-cleaning. But Anderson says if you need to get rid of the insects and gunk inside, wipe them out with a cloth sprayed with fly spray. If it's a bad infection or the horse won't let you touch its ears, you should probably call your vet.
11: They can come out and they can kind of mildly sedate the horse and do a little bit better job of cleaning things up inside that ear. Sometimes also they'll go ahead and deworm them because with whatever might be irritating or going on, the basic dewormer can help clean up some of the mites and clean up some of the things that might be in there causing the irritation of that horse's ears.
8: Horses that have a severe reaction to insect bites might also need an oral anti-inflammatory treatment. Anderson says the fuzzy hair inside the horse's ear is a natural defense to keep bugs from going internal and should be left alone. Some people clip out the hair if they're going to show the horse, and in that case, she recommends preventing problems by wiping out the ears with fly spray on a cloth. Learn more about caring for your equine's ears at livingthecountrylife.com. I'll see you in the country.
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12: The KCRG TV9 First Alert Forecast. Today seeing the chance for storms. Some of them could be strong to severe, warm and muggy conditions, a high of 82. South winds at 5 to 15 miles per hour. Chance for storms tonight, a low of 68. Southeast winds at 5 to 10 miles per hour. The chance of storms continues into early tomorrow, followed by mostly sunny skies, a high of 85. I'm TV9 First Alert Storm Team Meteorologist Camille Dinka on News Talk 1540 KXEL.
13: The eastern Iowa temperature is 82 degrees. From KXEL.
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1: Hi, this is John Resnick. This weekend, we're presenting a Best of Legends to honor the memory of our dear friend, Warren Cowan, a true legend in the world of entertainment who we recently lost. I hope you enjoy the program.
14: We're back on Legends of Success. I'm John Resnick. We are honored today to have as our guest, and you hear the personal chronicles from Warren Cowan, truly the man that created the PR business within the entertainment world. Let me read you a couple quotes.
1: Congratulations and thanks for his for your contribution to our company's success. We cherish his friendship. We have great respect for his many talents. All the best, Warren, from Sid and Jenny Craig. Warren, congratulations. You're everyone's mentor. Michael Douglas, Catherine Zeta-Jones, and what a friend, what a life. I can't wait to read the book. Love, Connie Stevens. Warren, you've had so many great friends. These are people that talk about you, who just hold you in high esteem. What about other things? You know, you've represented some of the best. Have you introduced any of the any firsts to the entertainment business or the TV world?
0: I think I was responsible for the first Oscar campaign, and that came about in the most interesting way. The Oscar campaign is now big business in Hollywood, mm-hmm. And millions of dollars are spent by companies trying to promote their films or special performances to achieve an Oscar. And once they win an Oscar, that usually has very strong financial benefits to the company. But back in 1946 or 47, we represented Joan Crawford. Mm. When I say we, that was the time. At the time, I was working for Henry Rogers. He represented Joan Crawford. And I remember that when we were hired by Joan Crawford, she had just been labeled box office poison by the Exhibitors of America.
1: Why is that, Warren?
0: Because the last few pictures she made at MGM were failures.
1: Oh, boy.
0: So she was hired by Warner Brothers to appear in a movie called Mildred Pierce. And I remember writing an item, sitting at my then typewriter, writing an item about Joan Crawford to try to get some word out that the people at Warner Brothers were very enthusiastic about her doing Mildred Pierce.
1: Mm-hmm.
0: And the item said, and if I remember word for word, it said, "The front office at Warner Brothers is jumping with glee over the rushes of Joan Crawford and Mildred Pierce, and they are saying it's sure to win her an Oscar nomination."
1: Mm.
0: I sent the item to Hedda Hopper, who was then a very important columnist in Hollywood. And by sheer coincidence, by sheer amazement, she printed it word for word. And I remember taking it into Henry's office and saying, "Henry, we should just repeat this same thought in everything we do for Joan Crawford until the picture comes out." And long story short, we did that. We created the first trade paper ad geared solely to the then 3,000 or 4,000 members of the Academy. And the bottom line is that Joan Crawford won the Oscar. It revitalized her entire career. And from that little item that went to Hedda Hopper came what is now known as the Oscar campaign.
1: And what a campaign it is. Do you have any guesstimate how much is spent just on that campaign?
0: I'm told that the front cover of one of the trade papers now costs $50,000, and every day there's a different picture on the front cover with quotes from different journalists or reviewers. But the bottom line is that they do spend millions and millions of dollars to impress maybe 5,000 people in the whole world, and they are the 5,000 voting members of the Motion Picture Academy.
1: But look how much money's at stake if they win, right?
0: Absolutely.
1: It's just incredible. You know, I've got a quote for you, and this is how Paul Newman summed it up. "In the arena of public relations, Warren Cowan is the best there is. In the arena of public caring, he's several dimensions higher. Others may appear to occupy the limelight, but no one works with greater diligence to better effect. He adds dignity to all of us through his effort, and we become beneficiaries by honoring him." And then on Thursday, March 21st, 2002, Warren Cowan was presented with one of Hollywood's most prestigious honors. At a star-studded event that could rival the Golden Globes, Warren, you received Hollywood's Mentor of the Year Award. Tell us about that, because this is highly prestigious.
0: Well, I've always felt privileged that many of the people who are my competitors today are successful in other areas of the entertainment business started in as trainees or started in our mailroom of Rogers and Cowan. And the at the Mentor of the Year event, about 60 of my former employees showed up and honored and helped honor me, and I was very proud that they were there. At one time, three different people who were trainees of mine or ours ended up heading production at major motion picture studios.
1: It's amazing. And I've got a picture here, Warren, that I was able to secure. Now, I see a picture of you sitting in the center. Everybody's black tie. There's got to be close to 50 people here. And I'm told that every one of these people came through the ranks of Warren Cowan and Rogers and Cowan.
0: Yes, that's true. And there were still quite a few that weren't in, that didn't attend for whatever reason or passed away. But yes, I was very proud of that moment when we set up that picture after the event.
1: I tracked down, through some of my research, one of your former employees, a gentleman by the name of Jeff Albright. Jeff wrote me an email. He says, John, I began working for Warren Cowan a few weeks after my 21st birthday in May of 1983. I vividly remember one of the first days I worked for him. He said, do me a favor. Could you get me some lunch at the cafe and then get the Lincoln washed? I was enthused, but I thought to myself, what am I doing this for? Why am I learning this, he says. So I brought a lunch back, and then he said, after you get the car washed, can you go pick up Donna Mills and Joan Van Ark at the studio and bring them back here? What followed after that moment was the great experience after another, saying hello to such celebrities as Arnold Schwarzenegger, Priscilla Presley, going to Rod Stewart's house, visiting with Gene Kelly. All of us that worked for him aspired to be him. Now I look back and laugh as I realize there was little chance of that ever happening, as he's head and shoulders above all of us. When it comes to the entertainment public relations, it's Warren's world, and we just live in it. And that's from Jeff Albright from the Albright Entertainment Group.
0: Wow. That's very flattering.
1: I'm John Resnick, and this is Legends of Success.
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1: We're back on Legends of Success. I'm John Resnick, and my guest today is the Hollywood and entertainment world's legendary publicist, Warren Cowan. Warren, talk about giving back. We've said so many times, like John Paul DeJoria of the Paul Mitchell Systems. Yeah, he knows and thinks highly of you. He says success unshared is failure. But you did have something else that I'm pretty impressed with. One of your dear friends, Paul Newman, lost his son, and you did something about immortalizing him a bit.
0: I did what anyone would do.
1: And?
0: We got a group of Paul's friends together one night and organized what was then called the Scott Newman Foundation. And the purpose of it was to set up this foundation in the name of Paul's late son without requiring Paul's participation, not calling upon him to do things and so on. Mm-hmm. And we organized many different ways to raise funds, to really designed to fight the drugs in schools. And that program exists to this day. And at the 10th anniversary of the program, interestingly enough, Paul Newman and Joanne Woodward came out to California. And when I say that, that's quite unusual because Joanne doesn't fly.
1: Wow.
0: And she hasn't been here in about, well, she was here for the first time in over 10 years, just about 6 months ago, but the bottom line is they gave me this evening at the Beverly Hilton, and they staged it, and all they said, they wanted me, all I had to do was show up.
1: Mm-hmm.
0: And Paul wrote a poem. Chevy Chase was the MC. Sidney Poitier appeared on it. And it was at the time of a movie called the Baker Brothers, I think.
1: Mm-hmm.
0: And there were two pianos on stage, and one of the acts was Jack Lemmon and his son Christopher doing a duet. Jack was a wonderful pianist. I don't know if you know that. You knew that?
1: No, I had no idea.
0: He really was. He started his career playing piano in bars in New York.
1: Mm.
0: Jack was a client of mine and a beautiful, beautiful man.
1: Folks, my guest today is Warren Cowan, the PR guru of the Hollywood entertainment business. Before Warren came on the scene, it was never sophisticated as it is today, and he is recognized as one of the true legends. I'm John Resnick, and you're listening to Legends of Success.
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19: This is Hugh Hewitt for townhall.com. Reliable reports from a variety of sources confirm President Trump had ordered a major escalation of combat with Iran for this past weekend, only to call it off Saturday night. President Trump knows the Islamic Revolutionary Guard Corps lies and that they cheat. There's no reason to believe that they'll not lie and cheat again. It is who they have always been. Since the revolution in 1979, the Iranian regime's negotiators have fooled both Presidents Carter and Obama in comprehensive fashion. Other presidents to some degree, but they have never fooled Donald Trump, until this past weekend at least. Can we still pull a win out against the terrorist regime in Tehran? Yes. But only the president can do that. Not our allies, not his advisors, certainly not the legacy media. President Trump has been surprising and indeed startling his critics for nearly a dozen years in politics. I'm hoping he has at least one more huge surprise in store.
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1: We're back on Legends of Success. I'm John Resnick. My guest today is Warren Cowan, the founder of Rogers & Cowan, co-founder of Rogers & Cowan, and now the CEO of Warren Cowan & Associates. You know, Warren, you've represented some amazing clients over the years, all worldwide recognized. What's the difference with a public relations business today versus as it used to exist?
0: Well, there are many differences, of course, and yet there are some constants. The differences deal with the many, many more potential outlets for a publicist, the arrival of television and of talk shows and cable, and, of course, the Internet. And these are all tools that we did not have when I started in the business. In my opinion, the one constant, however, is that every client I've ever worked for, whether he or she will admit it, would like one thing. And that one thing is to be on the cover of Time magazine. That held true 45 years ago, and I think it holds true to today. Everyone would like to be on the cover of Time.
1: Now, as you look over the years, do you have a favorite client that you've worked with?
0: My favorite client, I've always said, is my next one. That's my favorite. I haven't signed that client yet, but I've been privileged to work with so many special people that it would be very hard to signal out anyone. You know, Merv Griffin and Aaron Spelling and Danny Kaye and Kirk Douglas and just so many wonderful people. Audrey Hepburn was a joy, and so was Joan Crawford.
1: Mm.
0: But there are so many, but I always look forward to the next one.
1: You know, and I tell you, yes, you are a legend. I know you told me privately, John, I hate being called a legend, but you are. You know, Warren, I don't want this to sound like we're going down memory lane, because your typical day, you're in there early, you've got a lot of new projects.
0: Yes, the interesting thing about my work and my company is that we have various kinds of clients. Once, I remember many years ago, within the period of about a month in the New York Times, we had an article in the entertainment section. We had an article in the TV page. We were on the fashion page. We were on the sports page. I think we handled Ozzie Smith and some other athletes.
1: Mm.
0: We were in the business section with a man named Victor Kiam, I remember, of Remington Razors.
1: Sure.
0: And it was so interesting. Many years ago, I was hired by the National Basketball Association to handle the NBA and all the teams.
1: Mm-hmm.
0: And I remember that I got the account. I secured the account in a very interesting way. I was brought to New York to appear before the Commissioner of Basketball and his committee, and they were interviewing various companies for this position of PR for the NBA. And the various companies with the big advertising agencies and the big PR agencies, each of whom had gone into the meetings with slide projections and major presentations and demographic breakdowns, why women don't go to basketball games and so on.
1: Mm-hmm.
0: And I went in before the committee and made one observation. I had no presentation, no materials or anything with me. But I said to them, gentlemen, how come basketball and specifically the NBA has never been on the cover of TV Guide? And I explained to them, in my opinion, they were in the television business, the owners of the basketball teams, as much as they were in the sports business, and their revenue really comes from their television contract.
1: Oh, boy.
0: And they hired us.
1: What was it like working with Frank Sinatra and Dean Martin? I know a lot of people be asking that question.
0: Well, Dean was a joy. Dean really didn't want press or publicity, but like everyone that I've worked with, I find that they have an Achilles heel.
1: Mm-hmm.
0: And one day, out of the clear blue, Dean called me only twice in all the years I worked for him. Once was to get my reaction to a screening I had attended that afternoon of Dean's son, Dino, a tennis movie that Dino starred in.
1: Mm-hmm.
0: Dean Sr. wanted to know all about my reaction to it. The other time he called me was from Las Vegas. And he said he's on such and such a plane today, and he thought might want to get some press out of the fact that he had just made a hole in one. And there he was when he arrived. We had photographers there, and there was Dean kissing the golf ball.
1: I love it.
0: Broke all over the world. But so although he didn't want press, in this case he did.
1: It's incredible.
0: Paul Newman is an interesting other example, who doesn't want personal publicity as such, except about his racing activities.
1: Mm.
0: You know, he's 77 years old, and he's still racing. He was the national champion for 2 years out of the last 4 or 5 years.
1: That's incredible. I didn't even know that.
0: Yeah, and he also owns a race team with some star race drivers signed to it. But he goes out, and there he is running around, and if he doesn't win, he's very, very unhappy.
1: What are your goals in the next 5 years? Where do you see yourself and Warren Cowan and Associates?
0: I like to think of that I'm just starting. I have that attitude when I come to work every morning, and I hope I can be successful.
1: Warren, do you have any advice for young entrepreneurs and people? You know, everybody dreams of getting in the entertainment business, starting their own business. What advice can you offer
0: everyone
1: them?
0: Dreams of getting into business.
1: Mm-hmm.
0: All I can say is that I think hard work and creativity to be different, to do things differently, is important. The pivotal buzzword for me that I look for in everyone is passion. And if people have passion about what they believe in and what they do, they'll eventually succeed. And the advice I have is to get in somewhere. Even if it's now everyone is interning, and a bright intern can develop it into a career.
1: I love it.
0: You have to start somewhere.
1: Warren, I want to thank you again for making such a kind contribution to our show and for our listeners.
0: I don't know what I contributed, but it's nice to speak to you, John.
1: This will be a golden classic. A very special thanks to Betty Hawari from Warren Cowan and Associates. Michael Parks, my producer. You've been listening to Legends of Success. I'm John Resnick, the most original, exclusive success stories in America. We'll see you next week.
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22: Troubled water. San Angelo Bavaro, Fox News. Pressure is mounting as Iran insists that the Strait of Hormuz will not fully open until the U.S. agrees to a slew of demands. Tennessee GOP Senator Bill Hagerty on Fox News Sunday.
23: I think the American public are indicating they're ready for a deal to be done, and that deal could be at the end of a military operation as opposed to diplomacy. It's up to the Iranians, but I think we're very close.
22: Fox's Trey Yinks has more from Tel Aviv.
24: While the Middle East waits to see if a new agreement can be reached to reopen the Strait of Hormuz, Iranian officials are making new demands. Iran's Supreme National Security Council issued a fresh statement over the weekend calling on the United States to permanently end the war in the region and compensate Iran for damages before the strait would reopen. This does come as Iran's foreign minister says even if a deal is reached, it doesn't necessarily mean the strait will stay open. Conversations about the strait come as the U.S. naval blockade of Iranian ports remains in effect, costing the regime hundreds of millions of dollars each day. And according to U.S. Central Command, as of August 8th, CENTCOM redirected 53 commercial vessels, disabled two and boarded two.
22: President Trump says U.S. military action against Tehran has helped stabilize energy markets, but people are still feeling the pinch of those higher gas prices. Industry analyst Trilby Lundberg of the Lundberg Survey weighs in.
25: There's been another rise at the gas pump. Prices are up about 8 cents in the past 2 weeks, and the new price is $4.18.
22: Lundberg does predict gas prices will soon fall because of lower oil costs. Firefighters are gaining ground against the devastating Spokane complex fires in Washington, but strong winds are complicating efforts. The three fires have destroyed hundreds of structures and forced tens of thousands from their homes. 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
22: Tennessee GOP Senator Marsha Blackburn discusses the upcoming race for governor in her state. Here's Fox's Grinnell Scott.
39: No matter what happens November 3rd, Tennessee will soon have its first woman as governor. Senator Marsha Blackburn defeated U.S. Congressman John Rose to advance to the general election. She said on Fox's Sunday Morning Futures she believes she has delivered for Tennessee's people.
40: Whether it is fighting crime and working in Memphis to make it a safer place or working on technology, protecting kids, protecting parents.
39: Blackburn mentioned Memphis. That's where her Democratic opponent, Jerry Green, serves on the city council. Green hopes to become Tennessee's first Democratic governor since 2011. Grinnell Scott, Fox News.
22: WNBA Commissioner Kathy Engelbert, along with team presidents and general managers, will take up the highly debated issue of transgender participation policies this week. Fox's Natalie Chuck reports.
2: Tensions continue rising so much, the league will now have a task force discuss this issue. According to the Associated Press, the WNBA commissioner, Kathy Engelbert, sent a memo to teams on Friday addressing the ongoing controversy. In it, Engelbert reportedly wrote that the league will, quote, always approach this topic thoughtfully, respectfully, and in alignment with the longstanding values of our league. It goes on to say, preserving the integrity of our game and ensuring fair competition will always remain among the league's highest priority. Now, it's been weeks since Sophie Cunningham initially made those comments to ESPN, saying she wants to protect young girls in locker rooms and from playing against biological men.
22: This comes as ex-NBA player.

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1: 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For those of you who enjoy Substack, you can find me there too at Ken, the letter C, Iowa. That is Ken C, Iowa. I am a proud member of the Iowa Writers Collaborative. From the Tech Mobility News Desk, I want to talk about a Chinese EV. And there's a reason that I want to share this with you, because you need to know the full story. You may have heard recently how Congress is pushing to make it against the law to prohibit the import, sale, or otherwise introduction of Chinese automobiles in the United States. Now, bear in mind, just for context, because you know I love context, you might remember that Canada had made a deal with several Chinese manufacturers to start importing upwards of 49,000 vehicles a year. And you might also know that China is building vehicles in Mexico right now. They're building cars, SUVs. They're even building pickup trucks in Mexico as we speak. What you may not realize, and we talked about this a little bit last week, we talked about how the Chinese are technically in the United States, but keeping a low profile. And the company that is building something in the United States, a Chinese manufacturer who is building a transportation vehicle in the United States of America in California. This is the company I want to talk about. The company is BYD. And right now in California, they are building electric buses, and they have been for a while. The reason why BYD, on top of the fact that in its earlier days, Berkshire Hathaway, Warren Buffett had invested in the company. They're largely sold of it now, but at one time, they were a rather substantial stockholder. BYD is also the company that outsells Tesla and the rest of the world when it comes to EVs. They're the leading manufacturer of electric vehicles in the world. BYD also builds and sells in China a four-door sedan that costs less than $13,000. And as the dealers used to say, it's equipped, not stripped. It is not basic. It's decent, but it's not basic. 13 grand. That is what makes this announcement in automotive news so revolutionary, and why I want to bring you into the fullness of why I think prohibiting Chinese cars in the United States is the wrong move. And honestly, we've been here before, and I'm going to bring you back to that in a few minutes. BYD unwraps a 920 kilometer range sedan and a 1,194 horsepower tri-motor. They are doing this in their luxury brand they call Denza. It is the Denza 9S, and it will debut as a new luxury EV sedan. Sedan, notice sedan. Not an SUV, not a truck, a sedan. And it's capable

0: of 570 miles. The best thing we got today is built by Lucid in Arizona, and it's 520 miles. The best GM can do with their full-size trucks is 460 miles of range. They are already building this vehicle. It is coming out with 570 miles of range. And one of their versions, that version with over 1,100, almost 1,200 horsepower, will still give you 485 miles of range. And it's good looking. The reason why I bring this up, China, and I've talked about this for several weeks, but I want you to understand what's going on in the rest of the world relative to the auto industry. The rest of the world is not standing still. Every day that Detroit does not compete at the level what the rest of the world is doing puts us farther behind and defers the day when we will no longer be competitive, let alone be relevant. Right now, they're going to introduce in China, most likely Europe, a vehicle right now that even in its most aggressive presentation, three electric motors, 1,100, almost 1,200 horsepower, still brings in a range of 485 miles. But here's it. Here's the thing that was buried in this automotive news report that opened my eyes. Bear in mind that they are using, for batteries, they're using lithium iron phosphate batteries. Why is that different? Because right now, the power-dense batteries used in the United States, particularly for our heavy-duty trucks, things like that where EVs are heavy-duty, they're using what they call a lithium manganese cobalt chemistry, which is more power dense, but it's also more expensive because it's got rare earths and things like this. Typically, lithium iron phosphate are less dense. They cost less, but they're less dense. They are doing this with LFP chemistry batteries, not the top fancy stuff we're using. And they're getting this kind of range, and they're getting this kind of mileage. Now, a reasonable question, if you've been paying attention, is, okay, Ken, what size batteries are they using in this thing? Right around 102 kilowatt hour battery pack. By comparison, that would be just a little bit shy of what your full-size GM trucks and the Hummer EV are using. But they ain't getting this kind of mileage. And they're not getting this kind of performance. Not at this price. And bear in mind that they're using a more expensive battery chemistry than this. And they're beating Lucid here at it. It's unbelievable. But there's more. While full details have yet to be revealed, the electric sedan is said to feature BYD's next generation AI-powered intelligent cockpit. The system doesn't just listen, it understands you, according to BYD. Now, in case you're saying, okay, three motors, that's big deal. Okay. They've got a higher power single motor version of this vehicle that will give you 495 horsepower. By comparison, Dodge Charger, an RT, comes in at about 375. If you go Hellcat, it's 707. So this is up there on the higher end of performance. 495 horsepower, rear-wheel drive electric, 102 kilowatt-hour battery pack, and it will give you a range. This is the one that will give you range of 571 miles between charges. And it weighs 2.5 tons. Oh, it's a heavy car. And it's speed limited to 155 miles an hour. Now, I mentioned earlier that we've been here before. 45 years ago, when Japan was making inroads by importing their vehicles and whipping the domestic folk, Congress said either voluntary import numbers or we're going to do it for you. The incentive was to get them to build here, which is what the Japanese have done. You're not going to keep them out, people. Best you can do is eat level the playing field. Make them build factories here. Employ our folk. And we learn buy some of their cars, tear them down, learn like everybody else does in the auto industry. But to keep them out, I think that's a mistake, particularly with all this technology that's in these vehicles. You need to see it in order to be able to how to combat against it and be competitive. Otherwise, they're going to continue to eat lunch around the world. And it'll be only a matter of time till they get here, either directly or indirectly. But make no mistake, they're coming. And they will be here all in due time. BYD, Denza, Z9S. For those of us who still use paper checks to pay bills, beware. That's next. You are listening to the Tech Mobility Show.
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4: 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And sit with them while it plays. The stories that tumble out, that's the real gift. So go press play. Love this stuff? 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I just love getting outside, hiking, doing Pilates, traveling, and spending time with the people who I love. 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
0: How many of y'all remember Ozark Airlines? And yes, Midwest, Upper Midwest, I'm talking to you. I've flown Ozark back in the day, and that was right around the time of deregulation. It didn't survive too much longer after that as the whole industry changed. But yeah, Ozark Airlines. I've flown them from St. Louis into Des Moines many times. Usually if I was heading south, it was on Ozark to point south. Chicago, not so much. I think from Des Moines, usually I flew American or United back in the day. But Ozark, major airline back in the day, I thought I'd give you a blast from the past. Just kind of a palate cleanser for a change. According to the Federal Reserve Payment Study, Americans wrote 9.2 billion, with a B, paper checks worth 24.45, that's trillion dollars, trillion with a T. And while the Fed doesn't break down the number between private households versus businesses, checks only accounted for 4% of all non-cash payments. And this is in 1 year, by the way. Despite that fact, old-school low-tech scamming is on the rise. So bad that not writing paper checks may be your best bet. And as usual, I get questions. This is topic A. Let me give you some more context before I even get into this. Something that kind of stung for me. They got demographics. Here, you heard that part. Let me give you the demographics. Roughly half of all U.S. adults under the age of 54 did not write a single paper check over a year-long tracking period, which check usage heavily concentrated among older demographics. Ouch. Yeah, guilty. Hand up here. In fact, I just wrote a check last week, but I don't write that many. But yeah, wrote a check last week. I sure did. Based on granular research from the Federal Reserve, consumer-to-business bill payments represent the largest pair of consumer checks, but they are declining rapidly as people switch to digital portals. Me, I like to pay electronically. My wife, she'd rather write a check. At some point, she's not going to have a choice. Data from the Federal Reserve Bank of Atlanta Check Sample Survey and the Diary of Consumer Payment Choice reveals the exact breakdown of this trend. 40% of all checks written in the United States are for consumer-to-business payments. 90% of those checks are written specifically to pay bills, such as rent, utilities, insurance, or medical fees. We still pay our rent by check, actually. Consumer preference. Despite accounting for a large chunk of remaining check volume, only 6% of consumers choose to pay their bills via check. More than 90% of consumers explicitly state that they prefer using electronic options. That would be me. That includes credit cards, debit cards, or automated clearinghouse, automated bank transfers over paper checks for bill pay. This last piece. The Federal Reserve's long-term depository and financial institutions payment survey highlights a historic crossover. Consumer checks are dropping by 9.3% a year, while business checks are falling at a slower rate of 4%. Because businesses have stuck with paper longer, the overall pool of checks is now split almost evenly between consumers and businesses. Now, I give you all of that context because I wanted to explain why mailing a paper check has become so risky. According to a joint warning from the FBI and the U.S. Postal Service, check fraud is skyrocketing. Federal data shows that reports of check fraud nearly doubled from 350,000 in 2021 to 680,000 in 2022. And it's very low tech what they're doing. But it's gotten so bad that the agencies actually recommend considering e-checks, ACH automatic payments, and other electronic or mobile payments. In 2010, for example, there were just over 2,200 high-volume mail theft attacks. By 2023, That number had skyrocketed to 49,000, a 2,000% explosion. According to one official, the president of the Postal Police Office Association, he says, we've entered into an era, if you can believe this, of organized postal crime. It ain't just to grab. No, there's people really doing this. And they're using the old style stuff they always used to use. Criminals are using everyday household chemicals like acetone or bleach to wash away the payee's name and dollar amount, allowing them to rewrite the checks themselves. They've been doing that forever. Doing it forever. But they say this is not limited to personal checkbooks. Fraudsters are going after business payments, tax refunds, and checks related to government assistance programs such as Social Security, unemployment and unemployment benefits. This is according to the Financial Crimes Enforcement Network. And while you may have some luck if one of those gets stolen, recovering a stolen personal check can be much harder. Typically because the deadlines for reporting and recovering funds are governed by your bank's deposit agreement and a uniform commercial code. There's a window. If you miss the window, if you figure out you've been scammed, you missed the window, the liability falls on you. So what do you do? What do you do? Well, I'm going to tell you. Starting with, if a customer must use a paper check, they should review their monthly statements to ensure payments are properly recorded. And honestly, to be honest with you, you really need to sign up to get your bank statements electronically, to be able to go out there in real time and look at your bank account. I do. And it's important because when stuff goes sideways, the sooner you report it, the more likely you are to contain it. It does not mean that you will always get your money back. But the sooner you can report it, you do have some recourse sometime. If you're waiting for the monthly statement to get there to reconcile it, that comes in the mail, if you're still getting it that way, it may very well be too late. And just because the check got cash don't mean it got cashed by the right person. If your bank, and many do, nobody gives back the original paper hard copy anymore. Another reason to sign up for your electronic banking statements. They will give you front and back copy digitally of your checks. You need to check that to make sure the person you wrote it out to is the person who cashed it. If not, you need to notify the bank. So here's some things real quick. Protect your mail. Get your mail as soon as you can. Don't let it sit overnight. Let the Postal Service know and hold your mail if you're heading out of town. Go inside the post office to drop off outgoing mail. If you absolutely must use an outdoor blue box, do not deposit a check after the day's final pickup time. Protect your check. Write checks with permanent, indelible black gel ink. Standard ballpoint pen ink washes off easily. Gel ink traps itself in the paper fibers. I didn't know that. Don't leave blank gaps on the payee or dollar amount lines. Look at the actual digital image of your cleared check to confirm the payee's name wasn't altered. That's important, and again, why you should be getting electronic statements. MIT researchers have developed a low-cost technique to get lithium out of rocks. 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
13: Many communities settled next to rivers as sources for much of what we need to survive. Those rivers also became key transportation outlets. For example, the first rafting on the Mississippi River was done by lead miners, who constructed platforms from logs to float the lead to St. Louis. The earliest lumbering came from Wisconsin, where log rafts and sawed lumber rafts were sent downstream to Galena and Dubuque. Directing the rafts of logs was done with long poles. In the early days of floating logs and lumber down the Mississippi in the middle 1800s, there were five rapids pilots living at LeClaire, who were kept busy piloting floating rafts over the Rock Island Rapids. In 1874, small steamboats were first used to guide the rafts, and that meant even larger rafts with more lumber. The largest rafts at that point were more than 5 blocks long, containing up to 3 million feet of lumber. By the late 1800s, hardly a day went by in Dubuque when at least one raft was not stopped at a sawmill or pushed ahead to another mill downstream. In fact, the W.J. Young Mill in Clinton was the world's largest for a time. But with the 20th century, it became cheaper to have the timber sawed in the north where it was harvested and shipped south as planks, and that brought to an end the practice of sending logs as a raft downriver, along with overcutting of northern forests, reducing the supply. Under the guidance of a boat named the Ottumwa Belle, the last raft of logs passed beneath the Dunleith and Dubuque Bridge through the city of Dubuque to a mill downstream on this date in 1915. And that's Iowa Almanac for August 9th. Follow us on Twitter at Iowa Almanac. I'm Jeff Stein on News Talk 1540 KXEL.
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19: The KCRG TV9 First Alert Forecast. Today, seeing the chance for storms, some of them could be strong to severe, warm and muggy conditions, a high of 82. South winds at 5 to 15 miles per hour. Chance for storms tonight, a low of 68. Southeast winds at 5 to 10 miles per hour. The chance for storms continues into early tomorrow, followed by mostly sunny skies, a high of 85. I'm TV9 First Alert Storm Team Meteorologist Camille Dinka on News Talk 1540 KXEL.
20: We have 84 degrees now on News Talk 1540 KXEL.
0: Researchers at the Massachusetts Institute of Technology have developed a low-cost technique to get lithium out of rocks. Although the United States has abundant lithium reserves, it trails China, the leading country in lithium refining. The big challenge in the U.S. is getting lithium out of hard rock minerals in a form that is useful. The new process is projected to be half the cost of traditional lithium hard rock extraction and could be made to be cost competitive with extracting lithium from brine water. The rush is on because it's estimated by 2040 the production of lithium globally will need to quadruple. This is Topic B. lithium. It's the bane of our existence. And prior to 1990, we actually made enough of it to supply our needs. But with it going overseas and the explosion of lithium-powered or battery-powered items, we fell behind the times, and our lithium mines at that time had closed. And as we're racing now to ramp up local lithium production, it's still pretty expensive, and it takes a long time. GM is working with a company right now in Nevada. It's taken years, and it's still going to be another 3 to 4 years before they get their first ton of rock out there to process for lithium. It takes forever. However, those geniuses at MIT have figured out a low-cost way to get cleaner lithium out of America's abundant hard rock while minimizing waste. And it's amazing what they do. Let me tell you about it. First, again, the context. Extracting lithium from hard rock today is an energy and waste-intensive process that is often far more expensive than getting the lithium from brine water, which also has major environmental drawbacks. Basically, they get the brine water, they let it evaporate to get the lithium. Yeah, it has some issues, namely dust. It's a problem. Currently, lithium hard rock extraction involves baking the rock at over 1,000 degrees Celsius and chemically leaching it to extract lithium. And when I say chemically, that's toxic chemicals, by the way. And the rest of the rock is just discarded. Now you've got rock piles with God knows what else that will leach into the ground over years. A team of researchers from MIT and elsewhere have developed a low-temperature process for extracting battery-grade lithium from the most common type of lithium-bearing material. And in case you didn't know, lithium bearing material has a name. It's called spudnume. Yeah. I did not know that prior to doing the research for this article, but now you know. Spudnume. Here's the best part. The process uses a liquid reagent to dissolve the rock into the useful forms of its constituent parts. Not just battery-ready lithium salts, but also smelter-grade alumina. Yeah, aluminum. And cement-ready silica. Stop right there. The refining of aluminum is one of the most energy-intensive, electricity-intensive processes on the planet. Making cement is one of the most detrimental to the environment with the amount of carbon needed and greenhouse gases emitted. These are two what they would call sustainability resistant industries, that it's hard to decarbonize both of them. Here is a low cost process by MIT that gives you battery grade lithium, gives you alumina for aluminum, and cement ready silica. All those three, there's hardly any waste. After the minerals are extracted, the solvent and the reagent can be recovered and used again, so waste levels approach zero. No nasty fluids to leach into the environment. They keep using them and using them and using them and generating it at room temperature, low temperature, meaning the amount of energy input is a lot less than any other process they will use. Researchers estimate that the closed loop process is half the cost of traditional lithium hard rock extraction. And they believe they could make it cost competitive with extracting lithium from brine water. And yes, the results was recently published in Science. And the researchers have already begun commercializing the technology. MIT has actually spun this out into a company called Rock Zero. According to a former project manager in MIT Center for Electrification and Decarbonization of Industry, they say, quote, "Hard rock is abundant. You can find it everywhere. But most hard rock refining is done in China. Our central thesis is if you can find an easier way to crack the rock, get the lithium out, and make battery-grade lithium salts, you can change the lithium market." This concept aligns with the recent push to onshore production of critical minerals in the United States. Now think about this. If you can get the cost down, then the cost of getting up and running and all the equipment you need to refine this stuff goes way down. It also reduces time from mining to market. All things that are important. Now, I'm not going to take you all the way into the weeds, but I'm going to try to give you the cliff notes on this. About 25 years ago, one of the leading researchers on this project made a trip to a hardware store looking for something that would clear glass blocks translucent. And he stumbled on a glass etching cream that works by, quote, eating away, unquote, at the surface of the glass. The active ingredient turned out to be ammonium fluoride. And as he was brainstorming more recently ways to break apart the most abundant lithium-bearing mineral, he thought back to the etching cream. Sputnam A, like glass, consists mostly of silica. Conventional chemistry-based methods for extracting the metals from the ores preferably dissolve more reactive elements, leaving behind a silica-enriched residue because of the strength of the silicon-oxygen bonds. By designing their process to use a mixture of water and ammonium fluoride, the researchers were able to dissolve the silica first, reversing the process. Researchers showed they could dissolve the sputnium A rock at room temperature, which represented a breakthrough over traditional processes requiring extreme heat. Extreme heat means extreme energy, means inputs. Inputs add to cost. Inputs adds to needs. Don't need to do that. This particular mineral actually holds three components: lithium, aluminum, and silica. What they've managed to do at a low temperature base in a closed loop process is break these three apart. Think about this. I'm going for the lithium, but I can now sell the alumina, and I can sell the silicon ready for cement, ready for aluminum refineries. So I can offset the cost, further lowering the cost by selling these others outright and lowering their cost. It's a win-win-win, if you will. Can you imagine? And yeah, they are working to get to proof of concept. This is going to happen. But again, I told you, once industry got their hands around this, they were going to optimize, and find ways to get costs down. That's exactly what's happening. It's nothing new. Once you apply ingenuity and the creativity of the American mind, almost anything is possible. Here we are. This is where we're at. A way to break it down, use it, and do it at a cost that's way lower than anything we're doing now.
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4: Have you noticed how many Muslims are running for Congress and other offices in November? It should concern us. As Abe Greenwald notes in Commentary Magazine, after 9/11, our leadership concluded the problem was not radical Islam, but terrorism, and we created Homeland Security and other government agencies to combat it. But as Greenwald writes, what virtually no one expected was for Islamists to exploit American freedom, simply to work their way up the political ladder. Many warned of creeping Sharia in those days, but none warned of creeping democracy. Greenwald says he doesn't think Islamists themselves believe that was a plausible way forward in the first decade of this century. Greenwald says the Islamists are using our democracy to insert themselves into offices. Some, like Zoran Mamdani, are already in, as are a few members of Congress. This is dangerous stuff. The media won't report it because they too are afraid of being called Islamophobes. I encourage you to read Greenwald's article. Google Abe Greenwald, Daily Letter, July 29. I'm Cal Thomas.
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0: Almost 9 years ago, when I first started this program, I remember talking about a prototype subcompact from Honda, Honda City, I think, that was an autonomous EV. It was a prototype. The attraction back then was the car's ability to earn money for its owner without the owner's interaction. It could be somebody's commuter to and from work. When not in use by the owner would set the parameters, how much they want to get paid for the use, where it could be used, when it could be used, all that. In today's world, it's the EV battery that's holding the value, as privately owned autonomous vehicles are still a number of years away. This is topic C. It's called vehicle to grid, and these programs are beginning to deliver income to electric vehicle drivers through several new initiatives on both costs, actually. Think about this for a minute. What you have once you have a fully charged EV, you really have a mobile energy system. It's holding a charge, whether it is 50 kilowatt hours, 100 kilowatt hours of energy. That's mobile. In the last couple of years, automakers have gone as far as to develop their vehicles to be what they call bi-directional. What that means is not only can you charge them like normal, but you can also draw from that vehicle into whatever you need, a house, anywhere. They're bi-directional. That's the thing. One of the first experiments that we talked about here on the program was by Pacific Gas and Electric, PG&E. And it involved, and I want to say this was almost 10 years ago, and it involved first generation BMW i3 EVs. They weren't that sophisticated. First generation. Because battery chemistry and how we deal with EVs now are so much more sophisticated across the board. But back then, PG&E went to 100 BMW i3 owners in their operating area. And they agreed to be set up so that PG&E, as needed, could draw from the vehicles into the grid. And how that worked, of course, these vehicles recharged at night when demand was low. And these vehicles were available to bring power into the grid collectively when demand was high, usually first thing in the morning from like 6 to 9 o'clock when people are getting up and turning stuff on and all of that. The beautiful part about it then was the system was configured that no vehicle would be drawn down to a point where it couldn't be driven, that the vehicles would always be available to the owner even if they wanted to unplug it during this time, and that they'd get paid for it. And they only used 100 of them. And it considered that a success. And that was then. Battery chemistry is much more pronounced. Energy density is higher. The cost per cell is much lower. The ability to recharge is a lot faster now. And you're starting to hear stuff even on the East Coast from National Grid and Eversource, two utility companies. They announced recently a pilot that allows qualifying EV drivers to make money by enrolling in what their program, the Connected Solutions Incentive Program. May I underline the word incentive? As more and more EVs hit the road, because people, they didn't stop making EVs. They're just not making as many. There's millions of EVs on American roads right now. Tesla didn't go out of business. Lucid didn't go out of business. GM still builds a half-ton pickup truck that's an EV. Ford still builds the Mach-E. On the other hand, Genesis, Kia, Hyundai, they're in with EVs. They call it, let me back up. These programs range from California's Emergency Load Reduction Program and New England's Connected Solutions Program. Even PG&E now has got three pilot programs out there. Same thing we talked about. Under the PG&E Residential Vehicle to Everything Program, customers receive upfront incentives and must enroll in their Energy Load Reduction Program, under which they're eligible to receive additional incentives. And bear in mind, people, this is now. This is not last year before the EV credits went away. This is right now. They're doing this today, almost a year later. They still have value. On July 23rd, National Grid and Eversource unveiled a program that opens up additional avenues for residential EV owners to earn money. Direct quote here. Massachusetts pilot has an advantage of being able to leverage the framework and expertise that already exists in the Connected Solutions Program. This established utility flexibility program has operated since 2016 across five states and is already delivering grid reliability benefits. Of course, I got a complaint. I always have a complaint. This is wonderful if you own a home. This is wonderful if you have a place to plug in an EV. Which means those people who could use the value the most don't even have this opportunity. If you're not a homeowner, you don't have this opportunity. You don't. Because what you get under a number of these programs is this: their systems will come out and install your charger. The charger doesn't cost you a thing. And if you drop, whenever the program ends, you get to keep the charger. And this is all over the place. In the Massachusetts program, eligible vehicles include the Nissan Leaf, Kia EV9, and the Polestar Model 3. And in some, they'll support drivers with Ford F-150 Lightning EVs, which means even though Ford doesn't make them anymore, there's still thousands of them out there. They're bi-directional, and they are a rolling energy storage unit, really. EV drivers' actual earnings will vary depending on the terms of the agreement, battery capacity, and vehicle availability during dispatch events and overall performance. Right now, this would be the best time to own a full-size EV truck. Why? Because typically they're carrying a big old battery set of at least 100 kilowatts. You get paid. Seriously paid. Shoot, leave the truck, take the bus, and get paid. Leave it in the driveway and let it make some money for you and go against that $1,000 payment that you're making. I mean, it's cool. I can't think of a single internal combustion engined vehicle that will make money for its owner like that sitting still in the driveway. Mm-mm, not a one. But yet, EVs is another reason to own an EV, a late model EV at that. Grid utilization is so valuable and important. How they make these systems work, help utilities put downward pressure on their rates while increasing the benefits for the grid from the driver's systems. Again, a win-win. Bidirectional EVs help the grid and help the owner, because the owner gets paid for that use, for that draw. And done right, it doesn't degrade it in any way. Everybody wins. And if you're really sophisticated, you stand to gain more. Add a solar panel, stuff like that. Well, that's it for this edition of the Tech Mobility Show. I'm Ken Chester. Thanks for making us part of your day. Until next time, keep moving forward at the speed of technology.
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0: 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There's another full hour of the Tech Mobility Show coming up after news and weather next at 4 o'clock on News Talk 1540 KXEL, Waterloo, Cedar Falls, Cedar Rapids, where Iowa comes to talk.
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2: Israel rejects the deal. I'm Carmen Roberts, Fox News. In a rare public break with President Trump, Israeli Prime Minister Netanyahu today rejected the 15-point plan to disarm Hamas and vowed that Israeli forces will not leave Gaza until Hamas gives up its weapons. Last month, President Trump touted that plan as a historic agreement. And as the world waits on a plan to reopen the Strait of Hormuz, Iran is making tough new demands on the U.S. to make that happen.
3: Iran's Supreme National Security Council issued a fresh statement over the weekend calling on the United States to permanently end the war in the region and compensate Iran for damages before the strait would reopen. This does come as Iran's foreign minister says even if a deal is reached, it doesn't necessarily mean the strait will stay open. Conversations about the strait come as the U.S. naval blockade of Iranian ports remains in effect, costing the regime hundreds of millions of dollars each day. And according to U.S. Central Command, as of August 8th, CENTCOM redirected 53 commercial vessels, disabled two and boarded two.
2: Fox's Trey Yingst in Tel Aviv. Progressive politics takes center stage in Wisconsin's governor's race this week.
4: Francesca Hong is barnstorming the state of Wisconsin this weekend. She continues to make the case that her campaign is about permanent affordability, but there have been concerns, including from the Washington Post editorial board, over how she'll be able to fund some of her initiatives. She's also been forced to respond to a lot of previous social media posts, some of which she's walked back, like wanting to cancel Thanksgiving. Regardless, some Democrats have warned against her candidacy.
2: Fox's Madeline Rivera. In addition to Tuesday's primary in Wisconsin, voters also head to the polls that day in Connecticut, Minnesota, Vermont, and Alabama. And a suspected Irish crime boss, Daniel Kinahan, is back in Dublin after being extradited from Dubai. He's accused of being an international drug smuggler and money launderer. 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
5: 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Just click listen, then swipe right and hear the latest news updates on your time. 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
2: Annual war games are underway in Taiwan, where China's neighbor is testing new mid-size attack drones.
9: The annual drills are meant to examine Taiwan's readiness amid growing Chinese pressure. China-Taiwan analyst Sung Wen-ti says this year is less about performative displays of firepower and more about improving combat capabilities. Civil preparedness is tested too, like here in the city of Kaohsiung.
10: And just like that, one of the largest cities here in Taiwan coming to a standstill. You can hear the warning sirens going off, basically telling people to get inside and take shelter. It is a drill meant to prepare everyone here on this island for the possibility of an incoming air attack.
9: Taiwan knows its defense can't solely rely on its soldiers. Everyone has a role to play. However, the U.S. is currently stalling on a massive $14 billion arms package to Taiwan.
2: Fox's Jeff Paul in Taipei. The growing controversy over automated surveillance cameras reaches one of America's most famous national parks.
11: New flock cameras have been installed across Yosemite National Park despite mass surveillance concerns. The New York Post and the website dflock.org report that the devices were erected in six Yosemite locations last month. However, Yosemite officials say the cameras are not there to read license plates, but to help control traffic, which can cause massive backups of up to 90 minutes on weekends. More than 117,000 automated license plate readers from Flock Safety are located all across the U.S., with at least 16,000 in California alone. Paul Stevens, Fox News.
2: And the Mustang is getting a major makeover. Ford reportedly plans a four-door, gas-powered version of the iconic sports car, possibly with hybrid power. The Wall Street Journal says it could hit showrooms before the end of the decade, and a major departure for America's iconic muscle car. I'm Carmen Roberts, and this is Fox News.
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14: The KCRG TV9 First Alert forecast. Today, seeing the chance for storms, some of them could be strong to severe, warm and muggy conditions, a high of 82. South winds at 5 to 15 miles per hour. Chance for storms tonight, a low of 68. Southeast winds at 5 to 10 miles per hour. The chance of storms continues into early tomorrow, followed by mostly sunny skies, a high of 85. I'm TV9 First Alert Storm Team Meteorologist Camille Dinka on News Talk 1540 KXEL.

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1: 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Welcome once again to the Tech Mobility Show with me, Ken Chester, your front row seat to the stories and trends driving mobility and technology. We got a lot ahead, so let's get started. On the docket, my impressions and review of the 2026 Mazda CX-90 plug-in hybrid SUV, how a large-scale hydrogen engine is feeding the electrical grid, and crude oil, gasoline, and the crack. 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That is Ken C. Iowa. I am a proud member of the Iowa Writers Collaborative. From the Tech Mobility News Desk, it's about your ID on your phone. 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I stumbled across something called Samsung ID. I have a Samsung phone, and it talked about I could add a digital version of my ID to Samsung wallet using Samsung ID with Clear or with a mobile driver's license. You can use your digital ID at participating TSA checkpoints for domestic flights instead of taking out your physical ID and passing it to a TSA officer. You can use your digital ID. You can also use your digital ID for age verification where available. It's fast, convenient, and they say secure. Ken says, got questions. And I wanted to know. So again, let's start what I always start with. Let's start with the context. For example, how many states currently in the U.S. offer a mobile driver's license, what they call an MDL or digital ID? As of this year, 20 states do. And we'll get back to that in a moment. There are states that roll out, well, how they roll out their digital, well, I'm sorry, let me back up. I'm getting my words twisted. This is how states primarily roll out their mobile driver's license programs. They got two methods. One is the native smartphone wallet integrated directly into the platforms like Apple Wallet, Google Wallet, or Samsung Wallet. Currently, 14 states support Apple Wallet storage. Then you've got the second way, because some states are just special like that, and it's state-specific standalone apps offered through a proprietary state-managed secure app. States like Utah, New York, Louisiana, and Virginia initially prioritized state-specific applications rather than native mobile wallets. In my mind, they ain't wrong. Not totally. It talked about TSA checkpoints. The Transportation Security Administration accepts mobile IDs at security checkpoints at over 250 airports nationwide, although acceptance depends on the airport having an updated credential authentication technology reader. And in any case, they say, you know what, the backup is your good old physical driver's license. In other words, you still need to have it. Always. In fact, the TSA and state DMV strongly recommend always carrying your physical plastic card as a backup. So my question is, well, why even bother? If I've got to have this anyway, and I've got it anyway, is it, I mean, I've traveled. It's not that big a deal to reach into my pocket, hand the TSA officer my license, they scan it, they give it back to me, and put it back in a wallet. It's not that big a deal. Trust me. We talked about Apple Wallet. States supporting native Apple Wallet. That's 14 states out of the 20. Arizona, Arkansas, California, Colorado, Georgia, Hawaii, Illinois, Iowa,

0: That surprised me. Maryland, Montana, New Mexico, North Dakota, Ohio, and West Virginia. And there's a note, Connecticut, Kentucky, Mississippi, Oklahoma, Utah, and Virginia have signed on and are expected to launch it soon in the Apple Wallet support. We talked about state-specific standalone apps. Again, Louisiana has LA Wallet. New York has New York Mobile ID. Utah, which I guess they're going to go both ways, Apple Wallet and their standalone. Utah's program is called Utah MDL. And Virginia's program is called Virginia Wallet. I brought all of this up because I'm not really sure how I feel about using my phone as my principal identification. So many things could go wrong. It could get stolen. It could get damaged. I don't know. I'm traveling, and maybe for some crazy reason, my payment got jacked up somehow, and the phone company, the cell phone company, disables my phone. And I'm in an airport. I'm not home. And I can't fix it. And I can't show it. And in this world, maybe I didn't bring my ID. I'm stuck. That's not okay. It's seriously not okay. I mean, yes, the cell phone has become people's everything. I mean, everything. But I kind of want to draw the line at the mobile driver's license. I don't want to make my phone everything. I want a built-in backup plan that does not necessarily involve the phone. Battery could go dead. I'm stuck. It could get damaged. I'm stuck. It could get stolen. I'm stuck. Heck, 6 weeks ago, my wife and I were eating out after church Sunday. Went to a restaurant, reputable restaurant, had our meal, pulled out my card, paid for it. When they brought back the receipt, my card wasn't there. Okay, we started looking for it. Never did find the card. Now, I'm close to home. Okay, so I was able to suspend the card, get it reissued, no problem. Did that the next day. What if that was my cell phone? What if I misplaced it? What if I lost it? What if it got damaged? I left it somewhere. Yeah, no, I'm not okay. Now, maybe some of y'all techies are, but you know, I'm going to be old fogey for a minute and say that I don't want everything on my phone. I want a backup built in. I want some friction built in. If for no other reason, to protect my own self. They're making it easier and easier, and that's fine. And a lot of your major airports like Atlanta and O'Hare in Chicago and Dallas-Fort Worth are some of the through points that accept this. And these are kind of hub and spoke airports where you go through to catch a connecting flight. So that would make sense. But I'm not okay. I mean, with everything going on security-wise and all the hacking that's going on and all the challenges that's going on. And we ain't even begun to talk about what if, through some craziness, you let your license lapse. Or you got it in the plastic, but you didn't update the phone, but you left the plastic at home. Now you got added problems you didn't need, because usually you're in a hurry trying to get through the airport, and I'm trying to board now. I'm trying to board right now. I don't need this drama. It means I'm going to lose my flight. And here's the other thing. It's only domestic only. Now, Clear, which is a verification service, will gladly sell you for a yearly fee an upgrade that will let you do international. I think it's $200 a year or something. But even they have caveats to that. I don't know. I'm wondering, how do you feel about this? Do you have, maybe your license is on your phone. Maybe it's totally fine. Maybe you've had no problems with it. I'm not so sophisticated I need it on my phone. I got my license. I carry my wallet. You know what? It's still good. Now, on the flip side, maybe my wallet gets stolen. Okay? Wallet, not the phone. There's some point to say, having it on the phone, if I'm at the airport, I can still get through security and get to where I need to go. Point taken. But as for this fella, I don't think I'm interested in any sort of mobile driver's license. I'm still trying to get used to this wallet concept on the phone. I'm still trying to get there. And full disclosure, I do have a vehicle app on my phone for my vehicle that I do use. So I'm not a complete Luddite in this area. I'm just leery. I'm very leery. Mazda's largest SUV is available as a plug-in hybrid. My impressions are next. 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
4: 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Legally, a software wipe is treated no differently than flushing physical evidence. So here's a travel tip. Customs doesn't fool around. 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

0: The new Navajo from Mazda. It just feels
1: right. No, it isn't. You can be forgiven if you don't recognize the model. The Mazda Navajo was built between 1991 and 1994. And basically what it is, it's a two-door Ford Explorer that Mazda rebadged as their first SUV. Other than being tone-deaf, like a lot of commercials were back in the day relative to sensitivities, like I said, it was their first SUV, and it gave them a chance to get into the marketplace. And what you may also know is back then, in the early 1990s, the Ford Motor Company actually owned Mazda outright, owned Jaguar and Land Rover outright. They would sell them all. In fact, they even owned Volvo back then for a minute. And within 20 years, they sold them all off. But Ford and Mazda were joined at the hip by more than just sharing a model. They shared a lot of development. And a lot of mid-sized Fords in the late 1990s and early 2000s were riding on Mazda chassis and Mazda platforms. So Ford got their money's worth out of Mazda. And Mazda, well, they got the Navajo. The Mazda CX-90 is a full-size crossover SUV with three-row seating that was introduced by the automaker in 2023. So it's relatively new. A two-row version known as the CX-70 was unveiled a year later. Built on the automaker's large product group platform, it is the largest SUV produced by the company. The Mazda CX-90 replaced the CX-9 in its North American model lineup. Unveiled in 2007, the CX-9 served as Mazda's flagship until 2023. And here's a fun fact. Even though both the CX-9 and CX-90 are made in Japan, it was never offered in Japan or Europe. Imagine that. Offered with a choice of 6, 7, or 8 passenger seating, the CX-90 is differentiated from the CX-70 by front and rear bumper designs, chrome as opposed to black exterior accents, unique wheel designs, and differing interior color scheme options. 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Electric-only range is 26 miles. Combined economy uses that awful EPA equivalent. I hate this number because it doesn't mean anything to me, but I'm going to give it to you. 56 MPGE. Let me give you something that's better that you can measure. Range is 490 miles. Cargo capacity is 75.2 cubic feet. And towing capacity is 3,500 pounds. And I need to point out right here that the smaller Mazda CX-50 will tow 3,500 pounds easily. And it's an amazing vehicle. Let me tell you what I liked about the CX-9. The driver starts with an excellent outward view of the road that's complemented with a heads-up display and generally decent displays, controls, and switchgear. Front seats fully recline, while wide-opening rear doors facilitate access to the second and third row of seating. Rear side window sunscreens, second row heated seats with both USB ports and cup holders are amply available to occupants in all three rows. The CX-90 boasts better than average cargo space behind the third row seating area. Overall, the CX-90 is smooth, solid, and quiet when underway. The CX-90 is equipped with a spare tire that is easily accessible from the inside of the vehicle located under the cargo area floor. And you know I love that. You know I love that. Because I'm a believer in Murphy, that when you need that tire, it's going to be in the worst possible place and generally inaccessible, but not in this case. Here's what I didn't like about the CX-9 plug-in hybrid. No fog lights. A high lift-over height to the cargo area. No remote engine start. And the regen control is buried in the infotainment menu. For starters, and if you're not understanding what regen is, it is the amount of force applied, recapture actually applied, when you apply the brakes or let it coast. It helps recharge the battery. And you can dial in as much regen as you want, which will help to brake the vehicle and build up the battery faster, or as little. It's really up to you, and generally, it's usually paddle-adjusted in most vehicles, but in this case, in the Mazda, is buried deep into the menu, and that's not okay. Access, comfort, and function for the third-row seating occupants is a jumbled mess. I mentioned earlier you got wide-opening doors, but there's a lack of power fold-down for the second- and third-row seats, and there are ways to get to. No hand grip to facilitate entry and exit. I need something more than a wide opening door. That's a start, but I need a hand grip to pull up and make the third row. And really, in my estimation, the third row of seating is really trying to do too much and succeeding at none of it. I found a surprising lack of nooks and crannies in the passenger cabin despite its large size. Meanwhile, the radio controls are squirrely and not intuitive. And the center console storage is shallow, I'm surprised, not deep. And the available on-demand drive modes, normal, sport, EV, and off-road, left a lot to be desired. And that's me being polite. So here's the bottom line, and this is where I ramble. When I was first introduced to the Mazda CX-90 in the spring of 2023 in San Francisco, I was very impressed with everything about it. Fast forward 3 years, 2026, and my answer now is, not so much. While I attribute this to the hyper-competitiveness in the upper-premium, near-luxury segment, because there's a lot of awesome vehicles between $40,000 and $60,000 that you can buy right now, it also seems that the driving attributes that have been a Mazda hallmark for so many years is lacking. Styling is middle of the road at best. Acceleration from rest, disappointingly average. Hey, what happened to Zoom Zoom? And finally, the rear windows don't go all the way down. And I find Mazda's offering of a plug-in hybrid in this market curious. That offering generally excludes any consumer that either doesn't own a home, have ready access to an overnight charger, or even a community access to a fast charger. Their mild hybrids are a better choice, and that's where the industry is heading. And there may be a lot to like about the CX-90. I say consider the two-row CX-70. Gobs of cargo space and a better presentation with a lower MSRP. Speaking of MSRP, the base manufacturer suggested retail price for the 2026 CX-90 plug-in hybrid SUV starts from $50,695 for preferred, $55,500 for premium sport, and $58,700 for premium plus. Destination charges add $1,530. A large-scale hydrogen engine has successfully supplied electricity to Spain's national grid. 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
5: I'm Wade Kisner. After hunting birds for over 50 years, I can say nothing's better than a day in the field with a great gun dog and a fine shotgun. Although the hunt always comes to an end, the special memories stay with us for a lifetime. 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
6: When I pull that gun out of our gun safe, first thing I think about is my dad, because he gave it to me and he was my hunting partner. He stood next to me and was my spotter, and we just kind of wait on him a little bit, and we both would move around until he felt I had a good shot when I first got started. Later on the season, we'd go rabbit hunting and pheasant hunting, and that was pretty prolific at that time, because it was a time where a lot of the farmers had what they called soil bank. They could only harvest it once, and it had to be a grassland or a hay or straw that they had to let it grow all summer long without cutting it. And then in the fall, they could cut it, and it was a terrific place for pheasants tied and quail also. At that time, we never needed a dog. I was kind of a dog there for a while, and you could track them and track them into a clump of grass or hay, and I just had to kick it a little bit, and they come out.
5: Looking back, I guess, what do you think that hunting with him taught you as a youngster growing up?
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5: You're right, you know, while you're walking, you're getting those lessons.
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9: The KCRG TV9 First Alert forecast. Today, seeing the chance for storms, some of them could be strong to severe, warm and muggy conditions, a high of 82. South winds at 5 to 15 miles per hour. Chance for storms tonight, a low of 68. Southeast winds at 5 to 10 miles per hour. The chance for storms continues into early tomorrow, followed by mostly sunny skies, a high of 85. I'm TV9 First Alert Storm Team Meteorologist Camille Dinka on News Talk 1540 KXEL.
10: We have 84 degrees now on News Talk 1540 KXEL.
1: A large-scale power engine has successfully supplied electricity to Spain's national grid using 100% hydrogen fuel. The trial, conducted by technology group Wasilla in the northern town of Bermeo, is the first time an engine of this scale has operated entirely on pure hydrogen under real-world conditions. Viva la grid! This is Topic B. Let me put a point on this. This hydrogen is not part of a fuel cell. This engine is actually burning pure hydrogen. Pure hydrogen. And that's nothing new. BMW actually offered a vehicle in the American market, maybe about 15, 17 years ago. They had a 7 Series that was hydrogen powered, burning hydrogen. So it's not new. Most of the time when we talk about hydrogen here on the show, we talk about hydrogen as being part of the chemical reaction in a fuel cell to make electricity. This is not that. This is burning straight up hydrogen as a fuel like gasoline, and in many cases with very little modification from a regular gasoline engine. That is part of the magic. But what makes this even more magical is that the pure hydrogen that it uses is green. For those of you who ain't keeping up with the colors, let me explain. Green hydrogen No, let me explain what typical hydrogen is made from. Then I'll tell you what green hydrogen is. Regular hydrogen is a process using steam and natural gas to break apart molecules to make hydrogen. Meaning that even though natural gas is less hydrocarbon intensive than, say, coal or gasoline or anything else, it's still a hydrocarbon. It's still carbon-based. Green hydrogen uses renewable energy, wind power, solar power, to generate the electricity needed, and they run it through an electrolyzer. The electrolyzer splits it into water and hydrogen using green electricity, renewable energy, which makes it green hydrogen. This engine was running on 100% green hydrogen. And I make that point because a lot of you out there are saying, yeah, well, you know, electric vehicles, but do they consider the electricity that it uses and how it's charged and it's coal and it's dirty? So the real truth is it's not as clean as they say they are. Hold up. Hold up. There are more and more facilities that are building this way because they've figured out if I build a facility next to an established renewable energy generation farm, whether it be solar, whether it be wind, I can take water, and break it down using this electricity because the process electrolyzer system is electricity energy intensive. But the beautiful part here is it's using excess renewable energy. Now, what do I mean? You know, when the sun's out and the wind's blowing, the solar power and wind power, awesome. And for the most part, a lot of smart utilities are using a set stationary set of batteries to absorb that power. But what happens if the batteries are charged? It's a windy day, it's a sunny day, and these systems are still generating electricity the grid can't use. Well, guess what? You can take that excess renewable energy and convert it into hydrogen, store it, and then use the hydrogen to power this engine to back up the grid when the weather is not so friendly or at night. While previous power plant designs relied on engines that mixed hydrogen with standard natural gas, this test confirms that grid-connected generators can function without any fossil fuel inputs. And this big old engine is considered one of the world's most efficient multi-fuel four-stroke engines and shows that hydrogen can move beyond theory into real-world energy infrastructure. It's producing electricity right now using excess renewable energy from the solar farm and wind farm that it's next to, running it through the electrolyzers to create hydrogen. No natural gas needed. No carbon used at all. It's doable. There are projects here in the United States. Now, to be honest, typical hydrogen, regular hydrogen, is called gray hydrogen. Don't get me started with the colors, because depending how it's produced, they got colors. All you need to know is hydrogen and green hydrogen. We'll leave the rest alone. We are moving away from that. There are an increasing number of projects being built to capitalize and make green hydrogen in the United States. Now, yes, they are a fraction of the capacity of hydrogen the way it's currently being created right now. But that's a trend. So all you haters out there saying, well, the batteries, well, the EVs, they're using electricity that was burned, you know, coal was burned to get the electricity that they're using. Yeah, not all the time. And over the next 20, 30, 40 years, less and less. Because everybody's making that pivot. It makes sense. It lowers cost. It's available 24/7. You are not tied to supply. If anything, the last few months has shown you that being dependent on fossil fuels is not a good idea. It's not economically feasible. And even now, even though the United States of America generates a lot of fossil fuel, you can still be held hostage because of the bottleneck in refining capacity and the resulting price increases as a result of it. Spain said, you know what? We don't want to be held hostage like that. So we're going to develop something like this. And as a result, grid operators that require highly flexible backup power systems that can start quickly, this is it. Green hydrogen produces no carbon emissions, enabling clean power generation, supporting the decarbonization of renewable heavy grids. That's the thing. Oxygen and hydrogen gas. That excess power turns water into oxygen and hydrogen gas. Green hydrogen. Then it can store it and generate emission-free electricity when weather-dependent sources are offline, ensuring a continuous power supply. And beyond traditional grid stabilization, the engine platform is engineered to supply electricity to remote regions that lack connections to main power lines. The manufacturer also expects the technology to support industries that require constant high-volume electricity. You know, like aluminum smelting, cement manufacturing, you know, stuff like that. These include industrial manufacturing operations and, artificial intelligence data centers, which face pressure to reduce their carbon footprints while maintaining uninterrupted operational uptime. Again, people, technology very often will come up with the answer, and usually at a lower cost. Here is getting the best of something that costs little or nothing that's already there. You're making the most of existing infrastructure and using it to an advantage without burning one drop of crude oil, 1 ounce of natural gas, no gasoline, nothing. It's happening in Spain right now. Needless to say, this will expand. You will see more of it, particularly as more green hydrogen production facilities come online around the world. Next, we take another swing at why gasoline prices are rising. It's not what you think. We are the Tech Mobility Show.
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1: Goodness. Gasoline prices, up, down, sideways. This year has been hard to track the why gas prices are where they are where you live. At times, it seems to be completely disconnected to the news and events that we watch and listen to daily. While it's easy to say, the petroleum industry is global, with many moving parts and parties, from the wildcatters and exploration companies that track and locate the oil resources, to the companies that actually drill, cap, store, and transport the crude, to the crude oil refineries and the actual transport and delivery of the refined petroleum products, the current prices are influenced, actually, by the spread between the cost of the barrels of the refined gasoline and the cost of the barrels of the crude oil. This is known in the industry, and I'm not breaking this up, as the crack spread. And it's widened sharply. This is Topic C. I'm going to give you numbers. You know me. I'm going to give you numbers. I'm not expecting you to take my word for it. I'm going to give you numbers. And I'm going to start with the timeline. We'll use that word. The biggest spikes in the last 30 years. But before I do that, let me explain first of all what I mean by the crack spread. Let me walk you through a few things. The crack spread in the oil industry is the financial gap between the cost of a barrel of crude oil and the market price of finished petroleum products like gasoline. They move at different rates because one's an input, one's an output. Crude oil and gasoline trade as separate commodities. Finished fuel has its own supply and demand rules. When the spread widens, refiners make crazy, stupid, record profits. And consumers pay much higher prices at the pump, even if crude prices stabilize. So what's going on? We have a perfect world of mess. This is what we got. Here's what's going on. With the wars, it's taken production offline in Russia, Iran, and some other modern Middle Eastern producers and refineries who can't get their product out. When that product gets confined or restrained, other refiners and other companies run in to pick up the slack. Right now, the average American oil refiner is running at 97% plant capacity. Where do you think that diesel fuel and that jet fuel is going? If there's a hole in Europe and a hole in the Middle East. We are exporting that stuff going that way. And what that ends up doing is causing a limit. They can't process anymore. And we're in the middle of our driving season. This is the middle of busy season for driving and the use of gasoline. They're producing the more expensive summer blend right now. That's pushing up the price. So let me give you reasons why the spread is widening now. Like I just said, refining bottlenecks, global events, regional wars, and infrastructure disruptions have knocked key refining capacity offline simultaneously. Supply blockades, major international refineries are blocked from exporting finished gasoline and diesel in the rest of the world. Right now, refiners overseas who are trapped and can't export their finished gasoline and other oil, petroleum goods, that gap is being filled by us and others. And if they're pulling it out of here, guess what? There's less supply here, driving prices up. And like I mentioned earlier, we're in the middle of peak demand. Now, over the last 30 years, because I did the research, crack spreads have typically fluctuated within a baseline of $10 to $15 a barrel. However, the extreme supply shocks have driven multi-decade peaks, culminating in an unprecedented all-time record this month. How high, you say? Remember I said typically the crack spread's $10 to $15? As of July, this is from the industry, all-time record peak, the crack spread, $70 a barrel. What that means is, daily, right now, the industry has lost 4.5 million barrels per day in global refining capacity. And that is the impact. That is why you're seeing stuff go crazy. Meanwhile, why hasn't it been worse, you ask? Okay, number one, the United States is pulled from the strategic petroleum reserve. Mexico is providing more. South American countries are shoving crude this way. But the problem ain't crude in the United States. It's not crude. Our problem is our refineries are already maxed out and can't produce no more. So as they're trying to fill that 4.5 million barrel a day gap overseas, it leaves less for here. So it's not a crude oil problem in the United States. It's a refining problem. And it's always been a bottleneck in this country. This is not the first time I have talked about a refining bottleneck. Nobody wants an oil refinery in their backyard. And it's been at least 30 years since we built a new one. And meanwhile, a lot of the old refineries have maxed out, closed down because they're no longer financially feasible to maintain. It costs millions, if not billions of dollars to run a facility like that. Not to mention the dangers involved in either starting one up or taking one offline. The two most critical times when if something bad's going to happen at an oil refinery, it's usually either at startup or shutdown. If it can go wrong, that's when it's going to happen. By comparison, when Russia attacked Ukraine, it was $60 spread. Summer 2008, it was a $30 spread. And if you want to go back all the way to Hurricane Katrina that shut down the Gulf of Mexico, shut down refinery and drilling and everything, basically took the whole industry offline, that was only a $30 a barrel crack spread. Did I mention we're at $70 a barrel? The crack spread right now, all-time record peak. Why isn't it worse? Because China said, you know what? We are going to cut our usage better than in half because we have these killer, wicked, large reserves. If China was still consuming the rate China was consuming, it'd be ugly to the nth degree ugly. Yeah, I hate to say it. China happens to be the safety valve in this whole thing because it could have been much worse. And I'm not picking sides. I'm just dealing with petroleum industry. I'm not talking about anything else, so we're clear. I'm talking about the spread in the industry because gasoline and gasoline futures runs at a different rate and expectation in the market as a separate commodity to fuel oil and crude oil. They're different. But there's a calculation that they make. And I don't have time to really get into it, but it boils down to this. All these things that restrict refining, the lack of additional capacity, the loss of existing capacity, some of it going to be lost for a while because it was destroyed. All of this boils down to what you're paying at the pump now. We'll get some relief this winter. That's it for this edition of the Tech Mobility Show. I'm Ken Chester. Thanks for making us part of your day. Until next time, keep moving forward at the speed of technology.
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18: Directing the pressure. I'm Angelo Bavaro, Fox News. The White House is planning a pivot away from military action in Iran.
19: President Trump saying in a phone call with Axios, saying instead of increasing military pressure, as we've seen in past weekends, that instead the administration is going to increase economic pressure and wait for that to mount in Iran. The president says that they are semi-negotiating and that they're watching Iranian inflation. It comes as Iran issued new demands, which include wanting the U.S. to lift its naval blockade blockade, pay for Iran war damages, and unfreeze Iranian assets. 75% of Americans say the conflict with Iran has not been worth the cost. That's according to a Marquette Law School poll.
18: Fox's Alex Hogan. The president is calling on Congress to impose tariffs on Iran in a new sanctions bill aimed at Russia and China. This comes as Iran discussed control over the Strait of Hormuz with Oman. War games are underway in Taiwan. Fox's Jeff Paul reports from Taipei.
20: The annual drills are meant to examine Taiwan's readiness amid growing Chinese pressure. China-Taiwan analyst Sung Wen-ti says this year is less about performative displays of firepower and more about improving combat capabilities. Civil preparedness is tested too, like here in the city of Kaohsiung.
21: And just like that, one of the largest cities here in Taiwan coming to a standstill. You can hear the warning sirens going off, basically telling people to get inside and take shelter. It is a drill meant to prepare everyone here on this island for the possibility of an incoming air attack.
20: Taiwan knows its defense can't solely rely on its soldiers. Everyone has a role to play. However, the U.S. is currently stalling on a massive $14 billion arms package to Taiwan.
18: President Trump called the weapons package for Taiwan a very good negotiating chip ahead of his visit to China in May. 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
18: The North American Aerospace Defense Command said F-16 fighter jets intercepted two aircraft near Bedminster, New Jersey today after they reportedly entered temporarily restricted airspace. NORAD aircraft safely escorted the general aviation planes out of that restricted area, according to officials. Temporary flight restrictions were in effect over Bedminster, where President Trump spent time at his golf club. Jury selection begins Monday in the trial of Duane Keefe D. Davis, the man accused of murdering rapper Tupac Shakur in 1996.
25: Prosecutors accused Davis of helping to arrange the drive-by shooting that killed 25-year-old Tupac Shakur near the Las Vegas Strip nearly three decades ago. He's been in jail since late 2023 and has pleaded not guilty. Prosecutors are expected to portray him as the top dog who ordered the hit on Tupac and provided the murder weapon. Tupac's murder had gone cold until prosecutors say Davis started making public statements about his gang ties. Investigators also say Davis co-authored a 2019 memoir where he talked about wanting revenge back in 1996 after Tupac beat up his nephew. That book, along with police and media interviews, are all expected to be key to the prosecution's case.
18: Fox's CB Cotton. Davis claims he was not in Vegas when Tupac was killed. Suge Knight, who was with Tupac that night, is currently serving a 28-year sentence for a 2015 hit and run. He's expected to testify at Davis's trial. Sad news from the basketball world. Don Nelson, the second winningest coach in NBA history, has died. Nelson won five champs as a player with the Boston Celtics. Nelson is one of two coaches in NBA history to have at least 250 wins with three different franchises, Milwaukee, Dallas, and Golden State. His death was announced by the Golden State Warriors. No word yet on a cause of death. He was 86. I'm Angelo Bavaro, and this is Fox News.
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0: The KCRG TV9 First Alert forecast. Today seeing the chance for storms. Some of them could be strong to severe, warm and muggy conditions, a high of 82. South winds at 5 to 15 miles per hour. Chance for storms tonight, a low of 68. Southeast winds at 5 to 10 miles per hour. The chance for storms continues into early tomorrow, followed by mostly sunny skies, a high of 85. I'm TV9 First Alert Storm Team Meteorologist Camille Dinka on News Talk 1540 KXEL.
10: We have 84 degrees now on News Talk 1540 KXEL.

0: I'm here, Douglas Viviani, with the Mr. Cardigan himself, David Cohen.
1: Yes, it is a beautiful day in our little neighborhood.
0: It really is. We're celebrating in some ways Mr. Rogers, the Tom Hanks movie, A Beautiful Day in the Neighborhood, which in turn has inspired us to take a look at human-hosted children's shows. That's hard to say.
1: Human-hosted television. It is.
0: See? Thank
1: I can't
0: you.
1: Say it. And you know why it's hard to say? Because it doesn't exist
0: exactly.
1: too much anymore, right? It doesn't.
0: It's nowhere. I don't see it anywhere. I don't know
1: you
0: why.
1: You have kids, so you would know, right?
0: Yes.
1: You're plugged into all this.
0: And I'm kind of upset about it in some ways, because these shows are and do hold a place in your heart in some ways. They've affected your life, but they put a smile on your face when you was 5, 6, 7, even up to like 12, I would say, something like that, right?
1: Absolutely. And now, really, there are just none, huh?
0: I don't know. We're going to have to look at this and possibly see what the future is of this genre, which I think somewhere lies in the world of the past, meeting the present to kind of service the future. In other words, we've got Wheeler and Woosley. Might
1: oh,
0: come on board.
1: Guys.
0: Yes, we'll talk about them in the third section.
1: Not Wheeler and Woosley.
0: Bad vaudeville comedians from the 1930s that were actually very popular back in the day.
1: But we're horrible.
0: We're horrible. I think they would make great children's hosts to bring in the new breed of
1: And how
0: human
1: exactly
0: being.
1: Would we resurrect them?
0: Well, through
1: that?
0: The power of radio, we would resurrect the spirits in some way of Wheeler and Woosley.
1: Somehow I believe this involves you and me.
0: Yes, and we will try to do that. Stay tuned for that in the third section of our show. But right now, I want to just look and refresh all of our memories a little bit about the power of and the wisdom of the great Mr. Rogers, if you will. In 1979, he received an Emmy, I guess a lifetime Emmy. And further again in the Dartmouth College graduation speech, he used the power of silence, which I'm going to cut out the silence part of this, but the power of silence in his speech. And just, I mean, he was a pretty cool dude. If you really thought about what he was trying to do, it was very corny, and people can make fun of it as much as they like, but I think that it has a place.
2: All of us have special ones who have loved us into being. Would you just take, along with me, 10 seconds to think of the people who have helped you become who you are. Those who have cared about you and wanted what was best for you in life. 10 seconds of silence. Whomever you've been thinking about, how pleased they must be to know the difference you feel they've made.
0: I mean, he was...
1: did he actually ever do the 10 seconds?
0: He did. I cut it out. He did the 10 seconds, and at the Dartmouth speech, he did it for a minute. And he basically said, I'll time it. And he waited, because of television, he waited the 10 seconds. And that's great. I'm glad that I'm so prepared for the show here that I've got a telephone going off. That's nice.
1: Right in the middle of speaking right. about silence, yes.
0: Exactly. We can't get some silence these days. That's the problem. And in the Dartmouth speech, he did it for a minute. And a minute you don't think is a long period of time.
1: It is a very long time.
0: And it really was powerful. And people had tears, and people were thinking significantly about other people. And, you know, like you don't spend 1 minute sometimes in your day to reflect or do something like that.
1: It's true.
0: And so it's such a simple idea. Everything he did was so simple, but so I think you would say in some ways profound. Maybe that's too strong a word, but affecting upon others. And there was a day when, the day after, that Kennedy was shot. Now, not John F. Kennedy, Robert Kennedy. Now, we're talking about a real problem for children to understand what's going on. He actually approached that on his show and tried to have and help kids to understand what happened with this assassination. Let's see what he tried to do.
3: What does assassination mean?
4: Have you heard that word a lot today?
3: Yes. And I didn't know what it meant.
4: It means somebody getting killed in a sort of surprise way.
3: That's what happened, you know. That man killed that other man.
4: I know, and a lot of people are talking about it right now.
3: Too many people are talking about it.
0: Now, what he's trying to get into, there's a whole discussion here he went into as the puppet and this girl, and later on he came back as Mr. Rogers to discuss it, and he just basically

0: later on when he was Mr. Rogers, he was talking to the parents. This is a special, a primetime special that aired, I guess, contemporaneous to the incident, of course.
1: Right.
0: And so originally he was talking to the children with the puppets. And we were talking about it blew up a balloon, and this puppet was asking what happens when the air goes out of the balloon, what happens when people lose their air. And, you know, it was a way to help them understand that when you lose your air, you then go into the bigger section of air. In other words, you're going to heaven or whatever it might be. You know, he had a nice way to describe it for the children to understand. But he also then later on said, listen, there's only so much our children can take. Let's not expose them to everything, that needs to be exposed, all this gunfire, all this assassination talk. Turn the TV channel, turn it off, go for a walk with your family, go to a church, whatever it might be that is your way of celebrating someone's life and or of getting over or mourning someone's passing. Involve your children, even if they're 5 years old or whatever it might be, involve them in it. It's important to have them discuss and not keep this inside and just act as if it never happened. But let's not expose our kids to all this stuff, which I think we're doing today too much, too soon, if that makes any sense.
1: Well, yeah, because there are so many different ways for kids to be exposed to it. Back then, it was just television, right, and word of mouth. But now, I mean, come on, there's a million different ways that kids are exposed to this kind of stuff. It's almost right. Like you can't stop it.
0: Right. And I'm not one for censorship at all. But on the other hand, as an adult, you need to censor what your children are exposed to. They're not adult minds yet.
1: Right.
0: So, you know, we're talking about
1: adult minds are not even adult minds yet.
0: Exactly. But with an adult mind, you would think the best defense against a bad idea is another idea. And an adult could consider with an open mind different points of view and at least, you know, a discussion or a thought in their mind. Although there are lots of adults that don't have that. But the point is, with a child, they don't have that ability.
1: Of course. Right.
0: And we're, you know, sometimes just throwing the TV on and you don't know what the heck's on TV or on the apps or the games.
1: Giving them iPads. And right, what they're exposed to is just, you can't filter it.
0: And the kids are a lot smarter than you think they are. And right. He was pretty sharp in that regard to kind of get you on board with that thought. So anyway, that's a little piece of our Mr. Rogers discussion. When we continue, I want to talk a little bit about what else we enjoyed as kids, and something called Winky Dink. Do you remember that?
1: Winky Dink. Yes.
0: Ah, how about the Friendly Giant? Remember the Friendly Giant? No, get that one.
1: And not the Green Giant.
0: No, it's what the Green Giant was inspired by.
1: I see.
0: We have that. But we're going to talk and have some fun with adult, human-hosted television shows for kids.
1: Which you can't say fast.
0: No, you can't say it fast. That's why I'm setting it up. Before we get there, we talked about this before. Do you think there is no way then, forget the adult, is there no way to communicate with kids on television other than these cartoons that are on? There is no real adult talking to kids on television.
1: Right.
0: And is that the reason why there are no adults that I see sometimes talking to kids that are not their own kids at all?
1: No, I don't know if I would make that leap there, but like I mentioned before, I think it's just about they're not making those shows because they don't think that they can compete in the kind of reality the kids are growing up with right now.
0: Yeah, but kids turning on cartoons, like straight cartoons.
1: Because those are doing well, and the, you know, I don't know, the craziness, the zaniness, the colors, the sounds, the lights, there's too much.
0: You don't think like a Bozo, I mean, clowns are out now, but a Bozo the type kind of a guy that had all this energy, maybe he's a superhero that comes on board as a human superhero and has his own type of Avengers group, and you're part of it, and you're in the studio audience, and they get the flashing lights, and they play apps and play video games and whatever, but do it in a way that teaches lessons.
1: Look, I don't know. I mean, I don't know what's going on in that industry. Sesame Street is the only show that sort of comes close to what you're talking about.
0: Right.
1: But there's got to be a reason why they're not doing it. They probably don't think they're going to be successful because kids are just, they have attention spans of 5 seconds because of all the different media outlets and ways of accessing content. That just having a simple Mr. Rogers looking into the camera and talking to kids, I'm sure the TV producers are just, they don't want to go there because it's too dangerous. They don't think it's going to work.
0: I think it's a mistake. I think we need to slow down at some point.
1: Oh, I agree with you.
0: But, we'll be back right after this. Everything old is new again.
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10: Wink eating, and you wink eating, and me always have a lot of fun together. Winky Dink, and you Winky Dink, and me, we are pals in fair or stormy weather.
0: Welcome back to Everything Old is New Again. This is Douglas Viviani with the ever-present David Cohen. David, how are you doing?
1: I'm doing well as Winky Dink is doing with a little help from his friends.
0: How does anybody remember that? That was I found that theme in preparation of the show. I hadn't thought about it since probably 1969, and I knew every word. It was incredible because that was a show that was on in 53 to 57, and then they revived it in 69 to 73, which is when I think, well, of course, we started watching it. And I have to give you a little smidge here to let you, because the description is better by these people that wrote this article. The central gimmick of the show, which, by the way, was praised by Bill Gates. Bill Gates says it was the first interactive television show.
1: That's probably right.
0: Which is true. And the gimmick was to use a magic drawing screen, which basically was just a piece of vinyl plastic that stuck to your television screen that you could see through, of course. And it stuck there via static electricity, because these are different screens than we have now, right? And then you would buy this kit. It contained the screen, various Winky Dink crayons that could be purchased in addition afterwards for 50 cents, a scene in each of the Winky Dink shows, or a number of them would arrive.
1: Which was an animated show.
0: Right. It was a boy and his dog, basically, a nutty dog. And you would either connect the dots on the screen itself, or they would ask you to draw something to help Winky Dink or a buddy of his get out of a problem.
1: Yes.
0: So if, let's just say, you would draw something on the screen, they would leave you room to do the drawing, and then they would, then you would pull back and your drawing would be there, and you'd see your animal or whatever it was on the screen, and they would interact with it in some way.
1: Yeah, like if a door had to be opened, right, on the TV, they would start showing this dotted line, someone on the TV drawing the outline of a door, and you would take your Winky Dink marker on your magic screen on your TV and follow the outline on your TV screen. And then the door would swing open, and then Winky Dink could get out of the situation.
0: Or other ways, sometimes they did the dots, but not always. They say, just draw this, whatever it is.
1: Freehand, yeah.
0: And they would interact with it, or would jump on it. The characters would, they'd leave it a certain space. They'd tell you exactly where to draw this, and then the characters would just jump jump on your horse or whatever it was.
1: That's really
0: and
1: cool.
0: ride on your horse.
1: That was a great idea.
0: Yeah, I think it was really very cool. I thought it was one of the most memorable shows I saw as a kid. Did you have a Winky Dink set?
1: I did not, but there were stories where they had issues with this because the kids would draw right on the TV screen without having that magic screen, and it would ruin the TV screen, or at least parents would have a lot of trouble erasing the marked up TV screen. As a result.
0: I tried as a kid a piece of wax paper, which you kind of can see through, but not too much, and drew on that.
1: Did it work?
0: It did work. It wasn't terrible. It was okay, but it was, of course, you couldn't see the cartoon too well. So then I tried cellophane. It did not work.
1: Because it moved around. You can't draw on cellophane.
0: That was horrible. Right. So I kept on begging for that. I never got the kids.
1: Why didn't your parents get it for you?
0: I don't know, man. Why wouldn't they?
1: That's a whole other show.
0: I mean, yeah. I mean, our kid, you know, it's another thing. Our kids ask us for, I don't know, whatever. And 3 minutes later, it's on your doorstep from Amazon, you know?
1: I always got the question, like in this instance, right? Like, Mom, Dad, can I get a Winky Dink screen? Why? Well, because I get, what are you going to use it for?
0: I want to watch this TV show.
1: You're going to use it once and you're never going to open it again. You're never going to use it again. And I had no argument because they were probably right. So I never got stuff because of that. I couldn't answer those questions.
0: In today's world,
1: why do you want a toy? Like, what kind of question is that?
0: What are you going to do with that Fantastic Four figurine?
1: I'm going to play with it. Yeah, you'll play with it once and
0: put it on the shelf.
1: Right.
0: You'll lose all the pieces. You're not getting that. Remember that one with the cage and everything? What was that? The mouse trap? You're not getting mouse trap. Why not? Because it has 17 moving parts. You're going to lose the parts. Well, you lose one. You can't use the game anymore. You know the one I'm talking about with the cage?
1: Yes.
0: All right. Let's listen to actually Winky Dink try to teach you how to draw something to get him out of this spot.
11: Boys and girls, take your magic crayon and draw that octopus on your magic screen. Draw his head and all his eight legs. That's it. You're doing fine. Now, let's hope the whale is hungry. Great. Here's the octopus now.
12: I'll ride him like a bronco. Giddy up there, octopus.
11: Okay, boys and girls. Erase your drawing with your magic cloth. Rub it all off. That's the way.
0: So that's kind of a host. Sometimes I saw in the early ones in the 50s, they had a host with a TV set, and so it was like a TV inside of a TV.
1: Oh, so they would show you how to do it.
0: Yeah, and then they'd back off, and the show would happen. So they sort of taught you how to do it. Anyway, so
1: that was. I mean, if you think about it, at the time, it was really far ahead of
0: itself. So why don't we do something like this? You let me back up with all these apps and everything. You can get on the computer or your phone or your laptop or whatever, your tablet, and you can have, let me make it up now, Bugs Bunny and or a Winky Dink type, and you don't need all that malarkey. You could draw with your finger with a certain app.
1: It's probably stuff that like that, and we just don't know.
0: And get them out of this problem and all that.
1: There's got to be stuff like that.
0: I'll have to look into that. I mean, what a great idea. If not, it's a good idea.
1: It is a great idea. If it's not out there, I think we might be onto something.
0: Maybe we shouldn't talk about it anymore because someone will steal our idea for an app.
1: That yes, next topic. Quickly, next topic.
0: I think it's a great idea. I think kids would love to watch a cartoon for 15 minutes and draw your hero out of problems for every 3 minutes or every 5 minutes.
1: Could
0: you
1: imagine blowing $1,000 on one of these big LCD screens, you know, this 50-inch thing, and your kid is up there with a magic marker drawn on it? No.
0: No, I think in this day and age, you could just use your finger and you know, you can color on the screen.
1: Yeah.
0: You're not getting me. Okay. How about something called, remember this one? And again, I'm just trying to show you how many different ideas there were when we were growing up that don't exist. The 15-minute show, The Friendly Giant. You'd have this huge guy, and he would set up like a little area for you to sit down at the table, and all this these little furniture pieces and a fireplace, like a mini set. And then he would talk to you, and he'd say, okay, now that you're all set up, look up, way, way up, look at me. And the camera would go from the ground up looking at this guy, and he would be standing there in a big giant outfit, like you would picture a giant wearing, you know, with a crazy collar with the triangles on it and whatever. And then a moose would come over and stick its head in the window and talk to this guy. Was it a moose or a rooster? I'm sorry. He had a rooster and a giraffe.
1: It really sounds like you're making that up.
0: And the rooster and giraffe would interact and talk with him. And you're like one of the little people looking at this happening. And at the end of the show, the camera would go way back down to where you allegedly were sitting. And he would, you know, set the table up for you to leave.
1: You sure this wasn't during your teen years when you were kind of strung out living in the streets?
0: No, this is the
1: smoking funny cigarettes.
0: The friendly giant.
13: One little chair for one of you and a bigger chair for two more. Someone likes to rock. A rocking chair. Here. Now, hook up. Way up. And I'll call Rusty. Rusty?
14: Hi.
13: Hi, Rusty.
14: Hi, family.
13: How are you?
14: I'm fine. How are you today?
13: Good, good.
0: Another one of these ventriloquist guys. Everyone, all of these kids' shows have these puppets, which was so cool. Like, I don't know. They all had it all in common. There were literally 3,000 episodes of this show, The Friendly Giant, created by Bob Holm. It originally was from Wisconsin and then went to Canada and was broadcast on, all those... All the stations, you know.
1: It's weird. I remember so many kid shows. I don't remember that.
0: It was on. Yeah, it was just. Maybe I'll show you this. Do you remember? Does that look good? I'm showing you the castle. A really horrible looking.
1: No.
0: Low budget castle.
1: I'll look for it on YouTube.
0: You'll get a kick out of it. Just different cool ideas that kids would get into. Also, we had on as a friend of the show, Jeff Stein, and he's from Iowa, and he's an author of 5 books, 3 on Iowa broadcasting. But the book that he was talking about on our show was The Floppy Show. It's the name of the book. And, of course, that's a children's show that was hosted by a guy named Dwayne Ellett, E-L-L-E-T-T. How do you pronounce that?
1: You're probably right.
0: Okay. Ellett. 1957 to 1987, of course, for 30 years, he had this beagle, a high-pitched
1: dog. But just locally. It was just
0: one of these local. Right. And if you looked up on an app, you said there was endless local children hosts that you could look up on an app and see all these different shows that existed. But now think about this. How do I describe this? These shows were not syndicated, so to get a star would be almost impossible. But they did. Back in the day, they were able to get stars on their show.
1: Into these smaller markets.
0: Yeah. They had Adam West on this show interacting with these two.
15: Thank you, Dwayne. I want to tell you before I leave, if I may, how much Robin and Alfred and I have enjoyed your show in the Batcave.
16: Yes.
15: In the afternoons, we normally take that time to dust the Bat computers. And it's nice to see you kids again, too.
16: Robin was here a year ago on this very program.
15: Yes, he told me about it for weeks.
16: And he said that you were kind of bossy at times.
15: I don't think there's any truth in that.
0: There you go. Some great head living.
1: Nice laugh. Wow. That kind of popped right out of my ear.
0: It'll wake you up. So that was what kids in Iowa experienced. And just as a kick, if you want to, there's a great book on this. Floppy was a dog. And I don't know. If you want to take a look at it, The Floppy Show, go to Amazon.com. You'll see The Floppy Show.
1: How was it if it was a local show that Batman and Robin and Alfred would spend an afternoon in the Batcave while apparently dusting the Bat computer and have on in the background the TV show Floppy? How are they able to actually get access
0: to that show? Who knows
1: where
0: Gotham is? No one knows really where Gotham is. It could be Des Moines for all we know.
1: I doubt it.
0: It could have been.
1: But, you know, that Bat computer, maybe they ran it through the Bat computer, which was very sophisticated and was able to pick up local TV broadcasts.
0: Important stuff that we're discussing here. And everything old, do again. We'll be right back, right after this.
1: Don't start me down the rabbit hole there. I'll go with
10: you. And you wink, eating, and me always have a lot of fun together. Winky-dink, and you winky-dink, and me, we are pals in fair or stormy weather. Winky-dink, and me, always have a lot of fun together. Winky-dink.
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20: The KCRG TV9 First Alert Forecast. A stray storm this evening and another chance overnight with a low near 67. Winds are out of the southeast at 5 to 10. Tomorrow, a chance of storms with a high near 85. Winds are out of the southeast at 5 to 15. Tomorrow night, another chance of storms with a low near 68. I'm TV9 First Alert Storm Team meteorologist A.J. Rickman on News Talk 1540 KXEL.
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9: Now, back to America's entertainment pop culture talk show. Everything old is new again with Douglas Viviani and David Cohen.
22: The Marx Brothers are lionized today, but they had very few box office hits back in the 1930s when their humor, like Fields, was thought to be too sophisticated. Instead, moviegoers flocked to the films of fellow Broadway stars Burt Wheeler and Robert Wolsey. Wolsey, the one with the cigar, was the fast talker of the pair. Wheeler, with the baby face, was the innocent, who also sang on occasion and dabbled in romantic interludes. The team hit their stride in the mid-1930s with a nonsense classic, Diplomaniacs, in which they played barbers on an Indian reservation who were sent to the Geneva Peace Conference and bid farewell in Pig Latin.
23: What gay I may.
22: Wheeler and Wolsey made their last film together in 1938. But these forgotten comics are still there on film, waiting like Joey Brown to entertain a new generation of audiences who are beginning to rediscover them and find that they can still tickle a funny bone more than 50 years later.
0: Oh, welcome back to Everything Old is New Again. You've entered the Twilight Zone.
1: Who's waiting to rediscover them?
0: We are just fascinated by this duo from the 1930s, Wheeler and Wolsey.
1: An actual comedy duo, yeah.
0: Yes, who apparently were very popular during the Depression. And in fact, the word is that they were more popular than W.C. Fields and the Marx Brothers because the W.C. Fields and Marx Brothers comedy was too cerebral, allegedly. That's what was said. And wow. So the result of the, now these guys, how are you so popular that all these years later people know the Marx Brothers, they know, you know, all the other comedians of the era, but not them
1: at all. I mean, those are such foreign names. No one I know, living or probably dead,
0: right,
1: remembers these guys.
0: I just would love to pick my grandfather's brain, and you know, who was 30 at those in that era, and
1: see if he remembers.
0: Remember these guys? Did they help you through the Depression or not? What was it all about? You know. And the other thing is, I think in this day and age, it's time to resurrect Wheeler and Wolsey. I think they would make good hosts of a children's show because their jokes are so bad, but they're kind of like dad jokes, you know, like they would work for a six-year-old kid.
1: Yeah, it could.
0: Let's just listen to a few minutes of a routine they did. Let's see how long this is. 30 seconds. A part of a routine they did for the 1933 World's Fair. So you get a flavor for Burt Wheeler and Robert Wolsey.
1: Wolsey.
0: Wolsey. second of pronounce his name even.
1: You think he would have changed his name to make it easier to
0: pronounce. Yeah, that's horrible.
1: So, right?
0: All right, we'll be back.
3: This way for the Bill of Einstein.
4: Hey, Bert, we'll have to hurry and see the whole fair today. It's only going to be here two more days.
5: You're crazy. The fair just opened. What makes you think it's only going to be here two more days?
4: Well, look at this newspaper. It says right in the corner, fair today and fair tomorrow.
5: That's the weather, you sap. Say, will you look at that mob?
4: Yeah, it's so crowded here, a woman fainted this morning, and she had to walk 2 miles before she could fall down.
5: You know what makes it so crowded?
4: What?
5: People.
0: His jokes are almost funny.
1: Almost.
0: Like, they have good setups, but the punchlines are just
1: flat. Fall a little short.
0: So those are the guys. But they might translate.
1: And by the way, we've heard the entire clip.
0: Yes.
1: Those were the best jokes.
0: Yes, it went downhill after that.
1: By far, those were the best.
0: And I have one other joke here. Now, here's the thing. Sometimes they do jokes and you can't relate to what the heck is the punchline. What are they saying? They talk about something here called Witch Hazel.
1: Witch Hazel.
0: Oh, you've heard of it.
1: You've never heard of Witch Hazel?
0: Never heard of it.
1: We're doing a bit now. Witch Hazel, it's like a rubbing alcohol.
0: Which Hazel is
1: Witch
0: that?
1: Which Hazel? It's a thing. It's
0: which
1: an actual
0: one?
1: Thing.
0: Which one?
1: What?
0: Hazel?
1: Yeah. Okay. All right, Bert. But no, you put Witch Hazel on. I think
0: to what?
1: It's like a salve. It's like to make your muscles feel better. They used it for colds. It's like a thing. You can buy it at a store. Actually.
0: Back in the day, it was taken by mouth for diarrhea, for vomiting, blood, for coughing up blood, for tuberculosis.
1: I was a little wrong. But
0: for colds, for fevers, for tumors, and for cancer.
1: But the point is, you can still buy it today, Witch Hazel.
0: Okay. It's probably
1: so now that you understand what Witch Hazel is.
0: So now here's the joke. See if maybe it's funnier now that I
1: did you understand?
0: I understand
1: the premise.
0: So I couldn't figure it out. All right, let's see what. Let's just go with this. Let's see.
22: Wheeler and Woolsey were a vaudeville.
0: No, that's not it. We know they were from Broadway, vaudeville. Where's the Witch Hazel? Give me the Witch Hazel. Maybe this is it.
1: Witch Hazel.
0: Yeah.
1: Not Witch Hazel.
22: Wheeler and Woolsey were a vaudeville duo with
1: that's
22: a simple
1: bag.
0: I know, but I think the joke's
22: and a penchant for wheezy dialogue that only a mother could love.
6: How would you each like $1 million?
24: Well, I don't know whether you can get Willie that cheap or not. You see, Willie here has scruples.
25: No, I haven't. Not since I used Witch Hazel.
0: So what? He lost his scruples by taking Witch Hazel.
1: I still don't understand.
0: That's what I'm trying to figure out. He has no scruples.
1: Because he what? He took
0: you want to hear? Hazel? He took the Witch Hazel. This is just pretty bad that we have to examine this, but let's see.
1: Let's hear it again.
6: How would you each like $1 million?
24: Well, I don't know whether you can get Willie that cheap or not. You see, Willie here has scruples.
25: No, I haven't. Not since I used Witch Hazel.
1: Oh, that must have been something very specific to the time.
0: Well, Witch Hazel got him to... He gets rid of everything, I guess. So Witch Hazel, back in the day, like you saw the list I gave you.
1: Yeah.
0: So Witch Hazel gets rid of almost everything, including cancer, so it got rid of his scruples. He has no scruples anymore.
1: Oh, the medicine got rid of his scruples.
0: Right, so now he'll take the million.
1: Oh, that's the joke. Okay, so in other words, like today would be... I took Advil or something. Got
0: radiation poison of whatever.
1: It was just a bad joke, no matter how you try it.
0: Exactly.
1: Slice
0: so,
1: it.
26: Wow.
0: So these are the. Let's just try it. Let's have Wheeler and Woolsey audition to be the new, everything old is new again, human hosts of a children's program.
1: So they're coming in,
0: right?
1: And they're just going to go right into the sketch that they're recommending.
0: Yeah.
1: Would be the first sketch on their new children's TV show.
0: Exactly.
1: All right.
0: Now, who's going to start this? I guess you're Wheeler. I'm Woolsey.
1: Okay. So, Woolsey.
0: Woolsey.
1: So, it's all going to sound the same anyway. It doesn't matter who's who. With two characters.
0: All right. So go ahead.
1: Based on Wheeler and Woolsey.
0: Here we go.
1: Okay. I hate going to funerals. It's so depressing, isn't it?
0: Yeah, so sad your father died.
1: Yeah, oh well. Yeah, did you see him in a coffin?
0: He looks pretty good.
1: Yeah, actually looks better now than he did when he was alive. Hey, remember you were playing that app on your phone before we got here? What was
0: that? Yeah, playing Angry Birds.
1: Angry Birds, that was a fun game. Can you show that to me?
0: Yeah, here you go. Here we go. Excuse me.
1: Oh, here comes the Reverend.
0: Yes, Reverend, can I help you?
27: Yes, gentlemen, there's no use of electronic devices during the funeral services. Can you kindly put those away?
0: Oh, yeah, sorry about that. Yeah, put it away.
1: Hey, what are you putting it away for? Are we going to listen to him?
0: Well, he's the Reverend.
1: Reverend of what? You're a grown man. You could do what you want.
0: Well, he's a friend of God.
1: Who's he? Who are you? You're a grown man.
0: I'm Woolsey.
1: You could do, Woolsey could do anything that Woolsey wants to do. Play the app.
0: Right.
1: Show it to me.
0: Yeah, well, here, see, you got the birds.
1: Oh, wow, look at that.
0: Yeah,
1: that's pretty...
27: Gentlemen, I explained to you that no electronic devices are allowed. I'm going to have to ask you two to leave.
7: Say, why, what? Oh, you
1: got... Now, let's just go. Oh, God, how humiliating getting thrown out of a funeral. This is terrible.
7: Yeah, we're standing here right in the middle of a cemetery.
1: I love cemeteries.
7: Well, why is that?
1: Everybody's dying to get in.
7: But I'm bummed. And there you go. There is the first incarnation of the Everything Old Is New Again, Wheeler and Woosley's Kids Comedy Hour.
1: Yeah, so it had everything I think a kid show needs. It has, first of all, death is a main part of the death of a relative,
7: yes,
1: which is always a good
7: being
1: kid
7: nice
1: theme.
7: And sensitive for that.
1: That you're actually looking at the dead person in the coffin and making fun of the dead person in the coffin.
7: Giving some bad advice about playing video games.
1: Inappropriate use of video games. Having an authoritative figure actually expelling you from the premises.
7: Well, not listening to the authoritative figure. That, of course, was...
1: Exactly. Right. Right. Oh, boy. That's bad. Right? No, yeah. Don't listen to authority. That's a terrible lesson. And then getting kicked out, and then just, you know... Whatever, just going out in some lame,
7: but I love the
1: lame
7: bad,
1: joke.
7: Yeah, the bad jokes. Maybe the kids would like those jokes, though. You got to be kidding me if you don't think that Wheeler and Woosley will be the perfect human hosts for a television show for kids today in 2000, let's say 20.
1: It could work. I think it could work. Not to pat ourselves on the back too much, but Doug and I took literally, what was it, maybe 3 minutes before we went on the air and just came out with that general sketch.
7: Yes.
1: So I think
7: about what we could do in 3 hours. Go do a whole season. We could do 365 shows in 3 hours.
1: Oh, maybe. All right. Maybe I'm not patting ourselves on the back too much. That's, not a good thing.
7: It actually sounds good that it only took 3 minutes, but if we did it for 3 hours...
1: We could have so many more bad jokes.
7: Right, exactly.
1: And inappropriate behavior.
7: But you heard them. That's their specialty of these bad jokes.
1: Yeah.
7: Exactly. I think kids like bad jokes.
1: Well, I mean, we kind of stole the cemetery everybody's dying to get in. That's an old joke. Well, but the others we made up, man.
7: Number one. Number two, Wheeler and Woosley, all they did was steal jokes from vaudeville.
1: Did they?
7: Yeah. It's
1: they stole
7: O'Reilly, O'Reilly, or they do that. You've heard all this.
1: Yeah, that's true. I mean, I can't imagine. Some of the jokes were so bad that they actually stole them. They were so bad. The first thought in my mind, I mean, when you were listening to them, were you saying, oh, I got to use that one? No, of
7: course
1: not.
7: I have to avoid. All right. Well, there's, I have to tell you, I'm not letting this go. Wheeler and Woolsey will reappear on our show.
1: So, in other words,
7: again. But you got to tell us if you like it or not at everythingoldisnewagain.biz or oldnewagain@AOL.com. Oldnewagain@AOL.com. We'll be back right after this on Everything Old Is New Again. 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
18: It's the part of you that no one can see, but you know it's there, and I do too. That's the part of you that no one can take away, because that's the part of you that's really you. You see, the stuff I like about you isn't the stuff on the outside. What I like about you is the other stuff. The inside stuff.
19: You are not a real person. 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
20: I feel something new today. 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
7: All right, we're back, and Everything Old is New Again here, talking for our last section about our Mr. Rogers-inspired twofer shows, last week and this week, concerning adult-hosted children shows. Now, that is a clip, second season already starting, of Jim Carrey's Kidding, which is on Sunday nights at 10 o'clock on Showtime. Now, I've tried to get them on the show, and so I don't have to be nice to them because they keep turning us down. But I don't blame them. But on some level, that seems like a creepy, creepy Mr. Rogers.
1: And no? Is that the premise of the show?
7: Yes. He's Mr. Pickle's Puppet Time. And he's a Mr. Rogers, but he's supposed to be very naive. He's gone through a divorce. He's having a lot of personal problems. And on screen, he's like a $115 million industry. And so they're telling him, you've got to stay that character on screen. Whatever happens off screen, no one cares about you as a person. We don't care about you as a person. So he's going through therapy and he's freaking out. And inside, I think eventually he's going to boil over into the show.
1: So he's going to become Krusty the Clown,
7: it's,
1: in other words.
7: I'm guessing. I've never even seen the show. But it is inspired, certainly, by a thought of, it sounds like a Mr. Rogers imitation, doesn't it? Like, creepy.
1: Yeah, yeah.
7: Like, if Mr. Rogers went wrong, you know? And that's what the premise of that show is. So I think It's pretty interesting. Speaking of going wrong, I still think Wheeler and Woosley might be along the lines of this. I think they would be beautiful as children's hosts.
1: And then just to pat ourselves on the back A little bit here. So Doug and I took about, what would you say,
7: three
1: minutes before we actually aired that sketch, just to kind of think about what we were going to do and what we were going
7: to
1: say.
7: Well, to be fair, there was another 3 minutes where we actually listened to the World's Fair tape in full of Wheeler and Woosley.
1: Yeah, just to get an
7: out who
1: idea.
7: They are. Yeah.
1: Just to get an idea, but we threw that together very, very last minute.
7: Yeah.
1: And I think the only joke that we didn't come up with that we kind of stole was the old joke about the cemetery, everybody's dying to get in. But other than that, you know, I
7: think it worked.
1: Too bad.
7: We could be the new Wheeler and Woosley.
1: Now, think about that. That took us 3 minutes, right?
7: Right.
1: Think about
7: what would happen if we had 3 hours.
1: Yeah.
7: Well, to plan.
1: Well, maybe it wouldn't be too good, actually.
7: Sure, why not? We'd have plenty of time to go a ton of really bad jokes. It wouldn't be hard for us to do.
1: Let's do it. I mean, so a whole episode, possibly, of the Wheeler and Woolsey. Now I'm saying it wrong. a whole Everything Old is New Again episode of Wheeler and Woolsey Kid Show.
7: Yes. No.
1: Or at least
7: not
1: a, segment,
7: do a segment. And then another segment we could do of them, like, in a pitching or being a part of a film. And maybe we could have Pumpkinhead coming on board
1: maybe?
7: And Balzac saying, you know, they want to be part of this whole scenario.
1: Let's do it.
7: Somehow, if we could work in those two with, you know, maybe... Holmes and Watson, if we could do all six characters at once, that would be a piece de resistance.
1: For who?
7: I don't know. It would be.
1: Well, maybe if the listeners would let us know whether they'd like to hear more of our version of Woolsey and his pal.
7: Yes, Wheeler and Woolsey.
1: Yeah.
7: We would be love to hear from you. EverythingOldIsNewAgain.biz. It's EverythingOldIsNewAgain.biz. And or send us a note directly, oldnewagain@AOL.com. That's oldnewagain@AOL.com. Let us know if we're on the right path or the wrong path. I am personally obsessed at this point now with Wheeler and Woolsey, and I've gone online, I've bought three books already that haven't received them yet.
1: About them,
7: and wow. The one book is like all their 20 movies broken down.
1: Well, I was telling you off the air that, you know, when you were telling me about this, you know, slightly unhealthy obsession you
7: yes.
1: have. It's fascinating to me that no one has done the story of them, because it's really a remarkable story about this incredible fame that these people had in history, but no one remembers it.
7: Yeah.
1: No one.
7: And is it a function of the Depression, like, were people, like, so, you know, I mean, it was a really tough time.
1: Right.
7: Was it not something that, I mean, I'm sure it was a bright spot in their life, but maybe not a lot of people saw them, because who had money to go to the movies?
1: Hmm.
7: And or maybe was it a time of their life that people want to forget and they don't talk about
1: That's
7: it?
1: Possible.
7: I don't know.
1: Right,
7: no,
1: right.
7: It's just, all of that is subject to a great movie, I think.
1: We should ask our parents and grandparents if they remember them.
7: Yes.
1: If anybody out there listening remembers them or knows someone who... would know the name, their
7: yeah.
1: names. Let us know.
7: Maybe I'll go on Facebook too and all of our social media and just shoot it out there. Maybe someone could send us a note.
1: Let's help Doug get over this obsession. Please help us.
7: Speaking of obsessions with feelings and emotions, we'll go back full circle to bookmark our feature here on Mr. Rogers. Here's a little piece of a poem that Mr. Rogers presented, again, at the at Congress to get funding for his show and for all of public television in 1969.
3: What do you do with the mad that you feel when you feel so mad you could bite? When the whole wide world seems oh so wrong, and nothing you do seems very right. It's great to be able to stop when you've planned a thing that's wrong, and be able to do something else instead, and think this song. I can stop when I want to, can stop when I wish, can stop, stop, stop any time. And what a good feeling to feel like this. Know that there's something deep inside that helps us become what we can. For a girl can be someday a lady, and a boy can be someday a man.
4: I think it's wonderful. I think it's wonderful. Looks like you just earned the $20 million.
7: There you go.
1: Again? He earned it again?
7: I clipped it in the last one. It was a long clip. So
1: show. But that's when the guy said it.
7: Yes, but it was in both of those, last show and this show, both were part of the presentation, but it was long, so I figured I'd cut it up. Now, here's the thing. He has that temperament that I don't have, and I think if I could have to blame it on something, is my Italian heritage or something like that, that they call it the Latin blood or whatever. I can get very emotional and very... highs and lows sometimes, you know. Somebody get me upset.
1: You're a hothead?
7: I could rip my shirt off. So twice a year, God. I literally rip my shirt off. Yeah, sometimes it just happens. It might be because I'm a lawyer and the pressure. I don't know what. But you seem to have the exact opposite. You have what I admire, that at least I know Mr. Rogers had, is this temperament where you could do what he did in this poem and actually think before you rip that shirt off and say, let me take a breath. Let me relax for a minute. Let me think about this. You know, like, how do you do that?
1: Well, I mean, for a time in my life, I was more, I think, like you at certain points where things would, especially when I was driving.
7: Oh, you used to have
1: I'd really lose it. I have real road rage. but not so much anymore. I don't know. I worked on it. I just decided that it's just not worth it.
7: Right. I'm at the point for a long time, and I'm trying to teach that with my kids. And I'm doing it less and less. And, of course, avoid those circumstances that make you so upset, too. but you can't get so upset about everything. And that's what he's saying. What an amazing lesson. What a simple, amazing lesson to just say, I don't have to do that. Let me take a breath and relax. Like, your mind can control over that. I mean, I don't know if it's always true for everybody's circumstance, but again, he really had a way to tap into stuff that no one else really talked about and was able to at least throw it out there. And you'll go on YouTube anywhere, you'll see it, wherever he used to go, people would always just walk up to him and just thank him for whatever it was.
1: It's amazing.
7: I mean, what a life this guy left.
1: Yeah, and we'd recommend that documentary again about him. It's really, I think it's important to see.
7: Yeah, I agree.
1: I think he was just someone special who we'd love to still have with
7: us. Yeah, somebody to admire, and although, you know, it's almost like a guilty, what do you call that, a guilty pleasure, where, you know, you don't talk about Mr. Rogers with anybody, really. Hey, just see that episode? Hey, I'm showing my kids the episode where they did, you know, whatever, saw the Cardinals learning to feed their, you know, their young, you know. But you saw it. And if you did mention it to someone, they said, no, I didn't see that one, but I saw the other one where, whatever, they had Lou Ferrigno on talking about the Hulk and whatever. All of those are on in my research. I've seen all of those. So, of course, only because of research did I actually
1: look for it. That you can actually look for it, yeah.
7: But I'm looking forward to introducing Leo, my 7-year-old. I think he might have her get a kick. I don't know. Let's see
1: if
7: interesting today's
1: to
7: world,
1: see. Yeah.
7: If it doesn't work for a child now.
1: And that's obviously a small sample, but try it.
7: Right.
1: I'd like to see what his reaction
7: see
1: is.
7: But he's pretty go with it kind of a guy. He watched a movie once in a while, and Angelica wouldn't watch it, but he will. Hmm. So we call them Leo movies. He has more temperance, more, he'll wait, you know, and listen and watch the movie and
1: give
7: see what's
1: chance.
7: Happening with it. And Angelica's like 3 seconds in. I like it. I don't like it. You know, like, I don't know. That's the greatest thing in the world. I like to sit back and give yourself a little time.
1: Right.
7: So,
1: I agree.
7: All right. We'll be back next week talking all things America's pop culture. We're having a great time and everything old to do again with you. Please, if you like our show, go to the website and let us know. Go to YouTube. Go to your local station. Tell them. Everything old is new again. It's all right, man. It's all right. We'll be back next week. By the way, kids, your people.
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0: And now, Joe Concha sounds off.
8: Everyone's looking really good tonight, and I know it was not easy finding shoes to go along with your bulletproof vest, which many people didn't want to wear because they'd rather die than look 20 pounds heavier. You know that, right? We have that a lot. They put one on me. I said, are you sure I'm not wearing this? No, you look exactly 20. They say, sir, it's about 21 pounds. They said, not good.
11: Trust me. Having worked in this business for some time, reporters and media members in general would rather risk the whole bullet thing than ever looking 20 pounds heavier.
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13: Turn against the war. I'm Carmen Roberts, Fox News. As negotiations continue to reopen the Strait of Hormuz and eventually end the war with Iran, a poll shows Americans don't approve of President Trump's war. Fox's Alex Hogan reports.
25: 75% of Americans say the conflict with Iran has not been worth the cost. That's according to a Marquette Law School poll. There's also new economic pressure on the administration after the latest jobs report released this week. July's numbers show 23,000 jobs were cut. National Economic Council Director Kevin Hassett argued he doesn't see this as being set in stone. Gains in previous months had been revised down.
13: This weekend, Iran issued a list of demands to the U.S. before it will agree to reopen the strait. President Trump told Axios he's pivoting away from military action to economic pressure. Meantime, Israeli Prime Minister Benjamin Netanyahu said today that President Trump's new Gaza plan is unacceptable. The prime minister says that Israel will not withdraw from Gaza until Hamas truly disarms. Jury selection begins Monday in the trial for Dwayne Keefe D. Davis. He is the man accused of the 1996 murder of rapper Tupac Shakur.
26: Prosecutors accused Davis of helping to arrange the drive-by shooting that killed 25-year-old Tupac Shakur near the Las Vegas Strip nearly three decades ago. He's been in jail since late 2023 and has pleaded not guilty. Prosecutors are expected to portray him as the top dog who ordered the hit on Tupac and provided the murder weapon. Tupac's murder had gone cold until prosecutors say Davis started making public statements about his gang ties. Investigators also say Davis co-authored a 2019 memoir where he talked about wanting revenge back in 1996 after Tupac beat up his nephew. That book, along with police and media interviews, are all expected to be key to the prosecution's case.
13: Fox's C.B. 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
13: California Governor Gavin Newsom was in Michigan today meeting with United Auto Workers and encouraging them to get out and vote in the upcoming midterm elections. And he said that President Trump is going to get, in his words, kneecapped if Republicans don't maintain power. So he is getting desperate, referring to the president.
39: He's doing everything to rig it, and he's just winding up. You see it on vote by mail. You see what he's trying to do in Fulton County, not trying to do. He took the ballots in Fulton County.
13: Newsom is widely expected to run for the Democratic presidential nomination in 2028. Suspected Irish criminal boss Daniel Kinahan is back in Dublin after being extradited from Dubai. The 49-year-old's accused of running an international drug smuggling and money laundering empire stretching from Ireland, Britain, Spain, and the U.S. Kinahan's expected to appear before Ireland's special criminal court and be held in a high-security prison. He has previously denied laundering money and said he's being scapegoated. The National National Fire Center says that 94 large fires are burning in the U.S. And so far this year, wildfires have scorched more than 6 million acres. Spider-Man Brand New Day swung to $144.5 million domestically in a second weekend.
1: You're not going to get away with this.
2: But he might.
1: I didn't know you could get that big.
13: No movie ever has racked up a higher total faster, and it puts the Sony Marvel release on track to become the biggest blockbuster ever after grabbing $1.67 billion worldwide in just 10 days. And this Spider-Man has already passed Toy Story 5 to become this year's biggest movie. Meantime, Christopher Nolan's The Odyssey is having an epic run of its own, crossing $1 billion worldwide, becoming Nolan's biggest hit. The two blockbusters are helping Hollywood swing into the best year since the pandemic. Carmen Roberts, Fox News.
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0: the KCRG TV9 First Alert Forecast. A stray storm this evening and another chance overnight with a low near 67. Winds are out of the southeast at 5 to 10. Tomorrow, a chance of storms with a high near 85. Winds are out of the southeast at 5 to 15. Tomorrow night, another chance of storms with a low near 68. I'm TV9 First Alert Storm Team meteorologist A.J. Rickman on News Talk 1540 KXEL.
1: Right now, it's 83 degrees on Iowa's News and Talk Station.
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And as it happens, tonight we start with a Roy Rogers show, not one you'll find on the Radio's Favorite Westerns collection, but a show that was originally heard over NBC for Dodge and Plymouth automobiles back on February the 18th of 1954. And of course, in addition to Roy Rogers, the King of the Cowboys, you'll hear his wife, Dale Evans, along with Pat Brady, providing a, sometimes comedic, sometimes dramatic support. You know, the days of straight comic relief from the likes of Pat Buttram or Gabby Hayes, that was not part of this show. But you will hear some good Hollywood radio actors turning up in the dramatic portion of the show, including Eleanor Audley, who played a lot of matronly sorts on radio and then went on to do the same thing on television. Well, let's go back to February the 18th of 1954 as we tune into the first portion of The Roy Rogers Show.

0: 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Adventure, suspense, mystery, and music. Starring Roy Rogers, King of the Cowboys, and Dale Evans, Queen of the West, with Pat Brady, the Mellow Man, and an all-star cast. And now, here to greet you with his song and the story are Roy Rogers and Dale Evans.
1: I just received a letter from my girl in San Antonio. It said that she would be my bride. Well, good evening, folks. All you cowgirls and all you cowboys and you mothers and fathers, too. Here it is Thursday, and here we are with a story and a song. This time, the song is Down the Trail to San Antonio. You can hear him playing it now. Well, I remember when Dale and Pat and me went down to Carlisle. That's a little town on the San Antonio Trail. I wanted to enlarge the Double R Bar Ranch, so I decided to buy the piece of property next to it. Well, it turned out that a wonderful old lady by the name of Miss Phoebe Roos owned it, and she lived in Carlisle. I wrote her what I had in mind, and she wrote back, quoted me a price, and said, come on down and we'll talk about it. You see, she knew my folks, and I knew that if she'd sell to anybody, she'd rather sell to me. Of course, she really didn't need the money. She was rich as all get out, owned 6 or 7 oil wells and a passel of city land. Anyway, we hitched up the old Dodge, put bullet and trigger in the trailer, and we were on our way. It was night when we got to the outskirts of town, and I sort of lost my way at a crossroad. I pulled up to look at the sign just across from an old farmhouse. I shined the headlights on the sign, and then it happened. I jumped out of the car and ran across the road to the farmhouse where the scream was coming from. I pounded on the door. No one came for a long time, and the screaming had stopped. Finally, the door opened just a little, and an old man looked at me.
2: Yes?
1: Well, I heard a woman scream inside here. I came to see if I could help.
2: You must be mistaken, stranger. There's no woman in here.
0: In just a moment, you'll hear the entire story of what happened to Roy, Dale, and Pat down the trail to San Antone. Proof, not claim. Fact, not fancy. That's what you want in a new 54 car. Well, friends, that's exactly what you get with the pre-proved new 54 Dodge. Proof of economy? The Dodge Red Ram V8 topped all other eights in the famed mobile gas economy run. 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Proof of acceleration, dependability, endurance? The 54 Dodge recently set 196 new all-time AAA records in just these classifications. 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

0: Well, cowboy, are you satisfied there ain't no one here but me?
1: I suppose.
0: You suppose? Why, I've been through every room in the place, including the attic and the cellar, even the closets. What more do you want?
1: Nothing. It's just that, well, I know I heard a woman screaming inside this house.
0: Well, maybe it was Maybelle.
1: Maybelle?
0: I guess you're a stranger in these parts. There's quite a history to this old house. Folks hereabouts say it's haunted.
1: They do, huh?
0: Yep. Used to belong to a spinster by the name of Maybelle Cartwright. One day, a young feller come along, and before anyone knew it, they was married. Of course, he only married Maybelle for the fortune she had hid in the house. And when he found it, he killed her and went off with the money.
1: And Maybelle's been haunting the place ever since, huh?
0: That's what they say. That was over 40 years ago, and she's still madder than a hornet.
1: Well, the woman I heard screaming was no ghost.
0: Oh? Well, what makes you so sure?
1: Nothing that's been dead for 40 years could have such a healthy pair of lungs.
0: I guess you don't believe in ghosts, do you?
1: Nope, I can't say I do.
0: I thought so. Well, next time I run into Maybelle, I'll tell her what you said. Maybe she'll pay you a little visit one of these nights.
1: Thanks.
2: Well?
1: Well, what?
2: Well, what was the matter with the woman who screamed?
1: There wasn't any woman.
3: Huh?
2: What do you mean, Roy?
1: Oh, there's no one in that house but an old man. Says he's the caretaker. It's been empty for years. The reason he's there is because, well, they just put it up for sale.
2: But we all heard the scream coming from that house.
1: I know, but I went through it from top to bottom. Not a trace of anyone or anything.
3: Well, I'll be darned.
1: Either that old man is as loco as a tumbleweed in a Kansas twister, or as sly as a fox watching a hen house.
3: What do you mean, Roy?
1: He tried to tell me the house was haunted.
2: Haunted?
1: Yeah, said it was probably the ghost we heard screaming.
3: Ghost?
1: That's right.
2: Well, after we've all had a good night's rest, and you see Miss Phoebe in the morning, maybe we can go out there again and ask some more questions.
1: I guess you're right, Dale. It is kind of late.
3: Yeah, sides. Ghosts ain't apt to be so persnickety in the daylight.
1: I still say that was a real live woman we heard screaming. And from the sound of it, I'd say she was in trouble. Real trouble.

0: been a long time since you've seen Miss Phoebe Roy. Do you think she'll recognize you?
1: Of course she will. Why, she was practically a mother to me. She always used to say I was her official cookie jar raider.
0: Is this where she lives, Roy?
1: Yep.
2: Wow! Gee whiz, I thought it was a hotel or something.
1: Yeah, it is kind of roomy looking. Dale, you and Pat wait in the car. I won't be long.
0: All right, Roy.
3: Yes?
1: I'd like to see Miss Phoebe Roos, please.
3: Miss Roos doesn't receive visitors anymore.
1: Well, I'm sure Miss Phoebe will see me. Just tell her it's Roy Rogers. I'm an old friend of hers.
3: I'm very sorry, Mr. Rogers, but as I said before, Miss Roos isn't seeing any visitors.
1: But you don't understand, ma'am. She's expecting me. I came to discuss a business deal on some property. I have a letter from her right here in my pocket.
3: I have strict orders from Miss Roos and her doctor not to allow any visitors.
1: Well, yes,
3: now,
1: but...
3: Now, if you have any business to discuss, you can take it up with Mr. Conrad. He's Miss Roos's attorney.
1: How long has Miss Phoebe been so sick?
3: Quite some time now. You go see Mr. Conrad about the property. He's in the Mortimer building downtown. Now, if you'll excuse me.
1: That's funny.
0: What's the matter, Roy?
1: Well, Miss Phoebe's housekeeper says she can't have any callers. Says she's been ailing for quite some time now.
0: Oh, that's too bad.
1: Yeah, it's a shock to me, too. Because in this letter I got from her only a couple of days ago, she said she was feeling as frisky as a spring colt.

0: Well, Mr. Rogers, after reading this letter from Miss Phoebe, I don't wonder why you're suspicious. However, what her housekeeper told you is true. Miss Phoebe is a very sick woman.
1: What's wrong with her?
0: According to Doc Saunders, her physician, it's her heart.
1: Oh.
0: That's why he insists on absolute rest and quiet. Doesn't want her to have any disturbing influences. As for making a deal on the property, Miss Roos has given me power of attorney to handle all of her financial affairs.
2: Well, I guess that would be all right, Mr. Conrad.
0: Fine. Now, as I understand it, you wish to purchase the property adjoining your place, the Double R Bar Ranch.
2: That's right.
0: Have you decided on an approximate figure you'd be willing to pay for the property?
2: Oh, Miss Phoebe set the price. It's in the letter she wrote me.
0: Yes, I noticed that. My, the old girl's mind is really wandering. Mr. Rogers, as her business advisor, I couldn't let the land go at that figure.
2: But, Mr. Conrad, that's $50 more an acre than the going price.
0: Maybe so, but I think it'll bring more from another buyer.
2: Mr. Conrad, it seems to me you're not acquainted with Miss Phoebe's way of doing things. I think I'd better see her after all and get this thing straightened out.
0: And that is out of the question, Mr. Rogers. It's against her doctor's orders.
2: This whole thing smells a little fishy to me. I think maybe I'll just insist on seeing Miss Phoebe, doctor or no doctor. I tell you, Dale, this whole thing just don't look right.
3: Well, I wish I knew what to tell you, Roy. Maybe Miss Phoebe really is sick. And then again, well, there's just no way of knowing.
4: Well, if that darn nosy old housekeeper wouldn't keep answering the phone every time you try to call her, well...
2: Well, she says they had the phone taken out of Miss Phoebe's room so she wouldn't be disturbed.
3: Roy, why don't you go over and see Dr. Saunders? He might be able to help you.
2: I was over there, but he was out on a call.
4: I'll get it. Pat Brady speaking.
5: This is Dr. Saunders. Is Roy Rogers there?
4: Yeah, he's here. Just a minute. Roy, it's for you.
2: Thanks, Pat. Hello.
5: This is Dr. Saunders speaking. I'm calling you from Miss Phoebe's house.
2: Oh, how is she, Doctor?
5: I'm afraid she's quite upset. Mr. Conrad, her attorney, told her of your visit, and she insists on talking to you.
2: Well, fine. Put her on.
5: Just a moment. Her housekeeper is wheeling her in. Here she is.
2: It's Miss Phoebe, Dale. She wants to talk to me on the phone.
6: Hmm. Roy?
2: Miss Phoebe?
6: Oh, Roy, it's so good to hear your voice again.
2: Well, it's good to hear yours, too, Miss Phoebe. I was worried about you.
6: Well, that's nice of you, Roy, but you mustn't worry. I'll be all right. All I need is a little rest. Dr. Saunders says I'll be as good as new in a few months.
2: Sure glad to hear it, Miss Phoebe.
6: Now, Roy, if you're still interested in buying the land next to your Double R Bar, you just talk to Mr. Conrad. I'm sure you can make deals.
2: Okay, Miss Phoebe, I'll do that. Oh, by the way, Aunt Harriet says to give you her love, and she thanks you for that the heating pad you sent her.
6: Oh, nonsense. You just tell your Aunt Harriet thanks for sending her love, and tell her to come down and see me as soon as she can.
2: I'll do that, Miss Phoebe.
6: Take care of yourself, Roy. Goodbye.
2: Goodbye.
3: There now, see? Why, Roy, you're just an old suspicious fuddy-duddy.
4: Yeah, you've been getting yourself all excited over nothing, Roy.
2: I have, huh?
3: Sure.
2: Well, then tell me something. Don't you think that an old friend of my family's like Miss Phoebe would know that I don't have an Aunt Harriet?
7: We'll return to Roy Rogers in part two of a story that happened down the trail to San Antone in just a moment. Now, folks, here are the Mellow Men.

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2: Well, that is one peppy jingle, isn't it? 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And we'll return to this Roy Rogers Show in just a little bit here on Radio's Golden Age. 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This 6-hour collection looks back on the decade that changed American music forever, with the rise and fall of the big bands, a new generation of singers and songwriters, and the emergence of country and western and rhythm and blues, with recollections from Bing Crosby, Frank Sinatra, Peggy Lee, Johnny Mercer, Perry Como, Patty Andrews, Tex Beneke, Stan Kenton, and many, many more. Here now, a few moments from Pop Chronicles, the 40s.
3: Bing Crosby, 1944. 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

0: Harry Como.
1: In all honesty, I've kind of patterned my singing career after Bing. And I've told him about it, which of course embarrasses him. He says, why don't you stop with that crap? You know, it's a beautiful thing to listen to. Because I say, no, Bing, I says, you know, you're... And I did it to him on the air without telling him. And it was on my show. Of course, he couldn't cut it out, you know. And I never saw a man, a grown man, become so completely flustered, you know. I forget how it came about. But he, we were doing a medley. And at one point, he did something especially good, you know, which it was all good to me. And I looked at him and I stopped. And this is live, so there was no cutting, you know. And I looked at him and I said, this is where it all started, friend. I said, if it hadn't been for this man, I'd probably have the best barbershop in town.
2: Oh, I'm packing my grill and I'm leaving today, 'cause I'm taking a trip California way.
0: Columnist Jack O'Brien has written, Bing Crosby became literally the sound of America. He headed for the heights on a curving spiral of fame which has never descended. The answer to more than 30 years of sustained, continuous, pleasing popularity is that Bing indeed has more talent in his reserve than any other singer in the history of the crooned word. End quotation.
3: Well, I always said I was very lucky and kept saying it. My mother said that's wrong. She said it was my prayers, and I'm inclined to believe that.
4: 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I'm Steve Darnall, and you're listening to Radio's Golden Age. And now we're going to take you back to February the 18th of 1954, as we tune into the second half of The Roy Rogers Show.
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0: Well, Chief, that's the whole story. Now you can see why I came to the police. I think Miss Phoebe's in some kind of trouble. She might even be dead.
1: Now, hold on, Mr. Rogers. Before we jump to conclusions, let me tell you that as chief of police, I'm well acquainted with both Miss Phoebe's lawyer and doctor. Mr. Conrad and Dr. Saunders are respected citizens of this community. Why, to suggest that they might be responsible for anything happening to Miss Phoebe is ridiculous. The fact that Miss Phoebe said she knows this Aunt Harriet of yours that you don't have... Well, I can see where a woman of her age and physical condition might have thought for a minute that you did have an Aunt Harriet. Or maybe she couldn't remember, so she agreed with you, just to be on the safe side and not hurt your feelings.
0: Chief, maybe you're right and maybe not. But either way, it wouldn't hurt to go down there and investigate.
1: I couldn't do that without some reason, Mr. Rogers. As I said before, these men have a standing in the community. I might make myself look awful foolish.
0: Well, maybe you're afraid of looking foolish, Chief, but I'm not. Not if it'll help Miss Phoebe. Come on, Dale, Pat. We're wasting our time here. Let's go.

0: Ah, come in, Mr. Rogers.
1: Hi, Mr. Conrad. This is Dale Evans.
0: How do you do?
2: How do you do?
0: Mr. Rogers, after my talk with Miss Phoebe last night, I think we can do business on that property you're interested in. We'll sell at the price she originally quoted.
1: Oh, well, okay, Mr. Conrad. You got a deal.
0: Fine. I'll draw up the necessary papers and send them to you.
1: Here's a deposit to make it legal.
0: And here's your receipt. Now that that's settled, why don't you go out and see Miss Phoebe? I'm sure she'll enjoy visiting with you.
1: Well, I thought you said Miss Phoebe was too sick to see anybody.
0: Well, Doc Saunders told me he'd let you talk to her for a little while this afternoon while he's there.
2: Why, that's wonderful.
1: Well, this sure is a right happy surprise, Mr. Conrad. Well, thanks very much. It's going to be awful nice to see Miss Phoebe again.
3: Just make yourselves comfortable. Dr. Saunders is in the bedroom with Miss Phoebe. I'll tell him you're here.
4: Well, it looks as though you're finally going to see her.
5: Yeah, I wonder if she's changed much.
6: How are you feeling, Miss Phoebe?
4: Recognize her voice, Roy?
5: Yes, sir. That's Miss Phoebe, all right. I know she's going to get a big boot out of meeting you, Dale. I've written her all about you.
6: Mr. Rogers?
1: Yeah, Dr. Saunders?
6: Yes, I'm afraid I must disappoint you.
1: Huh?
6: I'm very sorry, but you can't see Miss Phoebe now. I just gave her a sedative, and she'll be asleep in a minute.
1: But, Doc...
6: Yes, I know. I told Mr. Conrad to have you drop by so you could visit with her. I guess the excitement of expecting you was too much. Her heart isn't very strong, you know. I'm sorry, but I'm afraid you won't be able to see her for at least a few days.

0: So that's the whole story, Pat.
1: Well, then them varmints ain't varmints after all.
2: That's right.
1: But what about that phone call? The one where you tricked her into thinking you had a Aunt Harriet.
2: Well, Miss Phoebe is getting on in years, and she's mighty sick, according to Doc Saunders. I guess a person's mind could get to wandering under those conditions.
0: Well, I guess we better all start packing.
2: Yeah, I think so. No sense in waiting around here. No telling how long it'll be before I can see Miss Phoebe. Would you get that, please, Dale?
0: Sure. Hello?
3: Is Mr. Rogers there?
0: Yes. It's for you, Roy.
2: Well, thank you. Hello?
3: Is Mr. Rogers? Roy Rogers?
2: Yes, this is Roy Rogers. What is it?
3: You don't know me, but I used to work for Miss Phoebe up until a week ago.
2: I see. What's on your mind?
3: Well, I heard about you being in town, and I remember Miss Phoebe always talking about you, so I thought you ought to know what's going on.
2: What do you mean?
3: Have you seen Miss Phoebe?
2: Well, no, not exactly.
3: I figured as much. Mr. Rogers, Miss Phoebe's in danger. You gotta help her.
2: Well, who is this?
3: No time to talk now. Pick me up on the corner of Main and 3rd Street. I'll be wearing jeans and a blue striped shirt. From there, we'll go over to the old farmhouse.
2: You mean the one off the highway before you get into town?
3: Yeah, that's the one. There's plenty going on there. I better hang up now. I'll be waiting.
2: Hello? Hello? Oh, he hung up.
0: Roy, what happened?
2: Plenty. Let's get out of here. He said he'd be waiting for me on the next corner.
1: Hey, Roy. Looks like there's been an accident on that corner. A lot of people milling around.
2: Yeah.
1: Stop the car, Roy, and I'll go take a look.
2: Dale, I've got a funny feeling in the pit of my stomach.
0: Pat's coming back. What is it, Pat?
1: A hit-and-run driver. Ran into a fella and just kept going.
0: Hurt bad?
1: He's dead.
2: What's he look like?
1: Oh, man, about 50. Wearing a pair of jeans and a blue striped shirt.
4: Well, hello, Mr. Rogers.
2: Oh, howdy, Chief.
4: Funny you showing up here just now. That fella had just met with an accident. He used to work for Miss Phoebe.
2: Yeah, I know. He called me not 5 minutes ago. Said he had something important to tell me. I got news for you, Chief. This was no accident.

0: Easy there, Trigger. You stay here. Come on, Bullet. We're going hunting for a skunk. Come on, Pat. Never mind knocking, Pat. I'm not waiting anymore. Watch out.
1: Hey, what's going on in here? Oh, it's you again. Now, wait a minute. You can't come in here.
0: Pops, I am in. Pat, keep an eye on him. Come on, Bullet. Let's find Miss Phoebe. That's the boy. Go on, I'm right behind you. Where is she, Bullet? Are you sure? But there's nothing here but four walls. Hey, you're pawing that wall. Maybe it ain't a wall, huh? Let's see. Let me see this thing. Sounds kind of hollow. What's the matter, Bullet?
2: Call your dog off, Mr. Rogers. You're trespassing on private property.
0: Oh, Mr. Conrad, what are you doing here?
2: This house is up for sale. I'm the agent. Are you interested in buying it also?
0: Maybe, but first I want to see what's behind this wall.
2: Why, there's not a thing behind it, Mr. Rogers. That's an outside wall.
0: It is, huh?
3: Trigger! Trigger, come here, boy!
2: What's that?
0: You'll see.
3: In here, Trigger!
2: Get beast out of here. He'll trample us all.
0: Right here, boy. There's probably a secret button, but we haven't got time to look for it. Kick it down, Trigger. Kick it down, boy. All right, Trigger. That's a boy. Easy now.
4: Roy!
0: Miss Phoebe. Dr. Saunders.
5: Keep away, Rogers. This hypo is filled with a deadly poison. One move and Miss Phoebe gets it. I warn you. Call off these animals, Rogers.
0: Sure thing, Doctor. Down, Bullet. Whoa, Trigger.
5: That's better.
0: It sure is. Now let's get rid of that hypo like this.
5: Oh, my hand! My hand! You shot my hand!
0: Don't worry about it, Doc. You'll have plenty of time in jail to let it heal. About 40 or 50 years, I'd say.
6: Miss Phoebe, I owe you and Mr. Rogers an apology. If I hadn't been so blind, a lot of this could have been avoided.
7: Oh, now don't feel too bad, Chief. Nobody in this town would have ever suspected my doctor and lawyer of being such scoundrels. Besides, if I know Roy, I think he kind of liked the excitement.
0: Now, Miss Phoebe, you take it easy. You've been through enough.
7: Oh, fiddle-faddle. I'm as fit as a spring colt.
8: Ornery old gal, ain't she?
7: You hush up, Pat Brady, or I'll tan your hide like I used to.
9: Miss Phoebe, what actually was their plan?
7: Well, now, Dale, it all started when I called Mr. Conrad and told him I was going to change my will, leave most of my money to charity. You see, he and Doc Saunders and my servants always figured they'd get it when I passed on. So they all conspired to fleece me. The doctor gave me some kind of drug. And Conrad brought me to the old abandoned farmhouse. It used to be a hangout for some rum runners. Kept the stuff in that secret room. And they talked my housekeeper into putting in with them. And I guess my handyman was in on it, too.
0: No, ma'am, he wasn't. He was a good friend of yours. He was the man who called me on the phone and told me you were in danger.
9: Well, why did they bring you to the farmhouse, Miss Phoebe? Why didn't they just keep you under drugs in your own home?
7: Well, every so often the drug would wear off. And I'd get my senses back and start screaming for help. They figured nobody'd hear me way out in the country.
6: This drug that Doc gave you, how did it work?
7: Just like I was hypnotized, Chief. They'd say, sign something, and I'd sign it. Didn't seem to be any reason why I shouldn't.
0: Yeah, and I'll tell you something else they had you do. They made a recording of your voice.
7: No.
0: Well, that's what we heard when they finally let us in your house.
6: There's no question, Mr. Rogers. The more suspicious you got, the more panicky they got. If it hadn't been for you coming into town, their scheme would have worked.
7: Oh, Roy, if there's anything I can do to repay you.
0: Well, yes, Miss Phoebe, there is. You said you're going to leave your money to charity. So, if it's all the same to you, leave a little of it to our favorite charities that help handicapped and retarded children.
7: I certainly will, Roy. I certainly will.
0: And, folks, that's the whole story of what happened to Dale and Pat and me the time we went down the trail to San Antone.
10: Down the trail to San Antone.
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4: 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Tonight's story was written by Ralph Rose and Stanley Adams. 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Tonight's all-star cast included Pat Brady, the Mellowman, Eleanor Audley, Jane Webb, Herb Butterfield, Byron Kane, and Joe Duval. 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

0: And that's the Roy Rogers Show with Dale Evans and Pat Brady, a show heard over NBC for Dodge and Plymouth automobiles back on February the 18th of 1954. Of course, by then, television was on the horizon, but there were still a few stars and sponsors who were eager to be a part of radio's golden age. And this is radio's golden age, and in just a little bit, we're going to enjoy some comedy with the Harold Perry Show. We're also going to hear Barbara Stanwyck in two very different roles, as a guest on the Jack Benny program and as the star of the Screen Directors Playhouse production of The Lady Gambles. That's all coming up on this edition of Radio's Golden Age. 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The new summer issue of Nostalgia Digest includes a cover story about the early career of the Marx Brothers, articles about film noir legend Edmund O'Brien, the music and style of the incomparable Hildegard, comic strips on radio, movies that overcame obstacles to become classics, and what happened when Gracie Allen ran for president. 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I'm Steve Darnall, and you're listening to Radio's Golden Age. We mentioned that in a little while we'll be tuning in to hear Barbara Stanwyck on the Screen Directors Playhouse in a recreation of one of her more dramatic roles. Well, with that in mind, we'd like to share with you a few moments of Barbara Stanwyck in a decidedly comedic role as a guest on the Jack Benny program. A few moments here from a show that was originally heard back on April the 10th of 1949 over CBS, and you will hear some of the regulars in Jack's cast, Mary Livingston, Eddie Rochester Anderson, and most importantly, Dennis Day, who at this point had been on the show for 10 years and had firmly established himself as not only a talented singer, but a great comedic presence, to the point where he had gotten a radio show of his own, which he was also doing at the same time he was appearing on the Jack Benny program. You won't hear him do any singing here, but you will enjoy some great comedy with Barbara Stanwyck, Dennis Day, and Mary Livingston as we go back to April 10th of 1949 and enjoy a few moments from the Jack Benny program.
1: Come in. Oh, hello, Dennis.
2: Hello, Mr. Benny. Did you hear the one about the two Irishmen who got on a streetcar?
1: Come on in, Dennis.
2: Thank you. Did you hear the one about the two Irishmen who got on a streetcar?
1: Close the door, kid.
2: Okay. Did you hear the one about the two Irishmen who got on a...
1: Sit down, Dennis.
2: Thanks. Did you hear the one about the two Irishmen who got on a streetcar?
1: No, I didn't.
2: I wish you had. I forgot the answer.
1: dentist, what did you come over for?
2: Well, do I have to have a reason to come over and see you?
1: No,
2: who
1: I
2: do you
1: just...
2: think you are, Winston Churchill?
1: Oh, Dennis, I merely asked you why you came over here.
2: Well, watch it next time.
1: Look, kid, I'm not going to stand here and... Come in.
3: Well, here I am, Jack.
1: Good, now we can go to... Well, Barbara Stanwyck.
3: Hello, Jack. Mary invited me to come
1: Barbara,
3: along, so we could...
1: Barbara, wait for your applause.
3: She got it at my house.
1: Oh. Oh, good. That's good, good. You had a lot of people over at your house. Come on in.
3: Well, hello, Dennis.
2: Hello, Mary.
1: Oh, Barbara, I want you to meet Dennis Day. Dennis, this is Barbara Stanwyck.
2: Barbara Stanwyck? Gee.
3: Hello, little man.
2: Little man? Little man, if you knew what kind of a guy I am, you'd run for your life.
1: Dennis, stop with that silly talk.
2: Well, I want Miss Stanwyck to have respect for me.
1: Oh.
3: I do respect you, and I think you're very sweet.
2: You do?
3: Of course I do.
2: Would you ask me for a date if you were sure I'd accept?
3: Well, I wouldn't say that. You see, the man I like to go out with is, well, my husband, Robert Taylor.
2: But he's married.
3: I certainly hope so. Well, come on, Jack. Let's get started. It's time we went to the movie.
1: You know, Mary, as long as Barbara dropped in, it isn't polite for you and me to go to the movies. I've only got two passes, you know. That's all he gave me for sandpapering the benches. But say, kids, I've got an idea. Why don't we stay home and play gin rummy?
3: I don't want to play gin rummy.
1: But girls, you wouldn't enjoy yourselves. It's a Western picture.
3: Oh, I love a good Western.
1: But it's not a good Western, Barbara. It's even been refused by television. Believe me, it's no good.
3: Well, if you don't want to go, we'll go by ourselves. Come on, Barbara.
1: Okay, so long, kids. Oh, by the way, girls, would you like my passes?
3: No, we can make a better deal at the box office.
1: Okay. Now, Dennis.
2: Just a minute. Oh, Miss Stanwyck.
3: Yes?
1: Dennis! Now, come back here. Now, I wish you wouldn't act so silly.
2: What did I do that was silly?
1: Trying to date a Barbara Stanwyck at your age.
2: It would be sillier at your age.
1: What did you say?
2: Miss Stanwyck would have fallen in love with me if it hadn't been for you.
1: Me? What did I have to do with it?
2: Well, she thinks you're Winston Churchill.
1: Oh, quiet. Anyway, then, what makes you think Miss Stanwyck would fall in love with a kid like you?
2: I could tell by the way she looked at me.
1: Huh?
2: If you and Miss Livingston hadn't been here, she couldn't have controlled herself.
1: Dennis. Dennis, what's happened to you?
2: I don't know, but it feels good.
1: Now, look, Dennis, I've had just about enough out of you. You come over to my house, eat my fruit,
2: what?
1: And I've been watching you. Now, you go on home, and when you feel like apologizing for the way you acted, you can come back.
2: Okay, and goodbye.
1: Goodbye. And get your hand out of the fruit bowl. Now, go home and think it over.
2: I'll show Mr. Benny, such a wise guy. Pays me $35 a week and expects me to sing good. I'll get even with him. Next Sunday, I'll sing lousy. That's what I'll do. But I'll sing lousy on the program if I have to practice to do it. I'll show Mr. Benny. Oh, darn it, I passed my house. I always do that. I always do that, too. Oh, well. Oh, Mother! Mother!
4: Your mother isn't home, son.
2: Who are you?
4: Your father.
2: Oh. Hello, Pop. I was just over to Mr. Benny's house.
4: Well, take a bath and no one will notice it.
2: Okay. Say, Pop, I just had a big fight with Mr. Benny about Barbara Stanwyck.
1: Who?
2: Barbara Stanwyck. Gee, Pop, is she beautiful? She's got eyes like stars, lips like rubies, a figure like Venus de Milo, and a... Gee, Pop, am I making you nervous?
1: No, why?
2: You're tearing up Mother's picture. I'll get the glue.
4: You mind your own business.
2: Even you're against me. Everybody's against me. I'm going to get undressed and go to bed. I can get along without Jack Benny, believe me. And another thing, from now on, I'm going to listen to Fred Allen with the door wide open. No more of that sneaky stuff. I'll show Mr. Benny. Oh, boy, this bed feels good. I don't need Jack Benny. Take your hands out of the fruit bowl. Take your hands out of the fruit bowl. I only ate 3 apples. What's he yelling about anyway? They're made of wax. Mr. Benny doesn't know it, but a lot of people have told me I ought to be the star of the program. And the girls will be crazy about me. Gee, imagine. Star of the Lucky Strike program. Dennis Day, a big star. All the girls will be crazy about me. Big star. Girls. Big star. Girls.

0: The Lucky Strike program starring Dennis Day with Winston Churchill, Alec Khan, Two Irishmen on a Streetcar, our singing star, Margaret Truman, and yours truly, Moby Dick. And now we bring you the star of our show, Dennis Day.
1: Hello again. This is Dennis Day coming to you from Galway Bay, and we will open the show with a song by Frankie Harris and Dinah Livingston.
2: Feeling low, I'm feeling the tense, and all of these eight words are common sense.
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4: Say, Pat.
5: What is it, Mike?
4: I've been smoking Luckies for nigh on to 63 years.
5: I know. You told it to me when we got on the streetcar.
1: And now, folks, for our feature attraction tonight... Answer the phone, Don.
0: Yes, sir. Hello?
6: Hello. I'd like to speak to Dennis Day, please. This is Miss Stanwyck.
0: Miss Stanwyck? Gee, just a minute, please. It's for you, Dennis. It's Barbara Stanwyck.
1: Oh, is that dame calling again? She drives me nuts. Tell her I'm not in.
0: But Dennis...
1: You heard me, fat boy. Tell her I'm not in.
0: Okay. Miss Stanwyck, I'm sorry, but Mr. Day isn't in.
6: I know he's there. I know it. I heard his voice. Tell him I've got to speak to him. Please, please.
0: Yes, ma'am. Dennis, she insists on talking to you.
1: Oh, all right. I'll give her a thrill. Hello?
6: Dennis... Dennis, I must talk to you. It's urgent.
1: Oh, hello, urgent.
6: No, it's Barbara.
1: Oh, well, what do you want, kid?
6: Dennis, I haven't heard from you in 5 days. What's the matter? What's happened between us? You've been neglecting me. You've changed, Dennis. You're not the same. I know it. I can feel it. If there's anything I should know, I wish you'd tell me.
1: Well, if you must know, I don't love you anymore, Toots.
6: How can you do this to me, Dennis, after you made me give up Nature Boy? I must see you alone, someplace where we can talk. Meet me at the Brown Derby.
1: The Brown Derby? Okay, goodbye.
6: Goodbye, darling. Until I see you again, the minutes will drag like hours. The hours will drag like days. The days will drag like...
1: Ah, shut up!
6: Thank you.
1: Oh, well, I might as well meet her and get this over with. Gee, it's crowded here at the Brown Derby.
7: A table for Mr. Day.
8: A table for Mr. Day.
7: A day for Mr. Table.
8: A day for Mr. Table.
7: A derby for Mr. Brown.
8: A derby for Mr. Brown.
7: A derby for Mr. Day.
8: It's Derby Day!
6: But, darling, it's been 5 days. 5 whole days since I've seen you. It was never like this before, never.
1: Not so loud. People are listening. Let's order something to eat. Oh, waiter. Waiter.
9: Yes, Mr. Day. What will you have, sir?
1: 2 fried Irishmen on a whole wheat streetcar.
9: Yes, sir. And what will you have, madame?
6: The same thing and hold the transfer.
9: Yes, madame, but first, would you mind standing up for a minute?
6: Why?
9: I want to sandpaper the benches. Thank you.
6: Oh, Dennis, it's been such a wonderful evening. Just being near you again has given me something to live for.
1: Well, I'm sorry, Sugarfoot, but this is the end. I'm never going to see you again.
6: No. No, Dennis, darling, don't say that. You mustn't say that. I love you. I love you. You mustn't leave me. You mustn't.
1: Tell me more. You fascinate me.
6: You're cruel. You're heartless. You're selfish.
1: You're urgent.
6: Dennis, you're making fun of me. You're tormenting me. If you leave me now, I'll kill myself. Do you hear me? I'll kill myself.
1: You wouldn't dare.
6: Oh, yes, I would. Do you Will you tell me that you love me or I'll shoot myself right now?
1: Well...
6: Say you love me or I'll shoot myself!
1: Well... I love you. Oh, my goodness, she did it. She did it. Oh, waiter! Waiter! Waiter!
10: Yes?
1: Separate checks, please.
10: Separate checks?
1: Yes, she killed herself, but it wasn't my fault. I'm not to blame.
10: Oh, yes, you are, Dennis Day.
1: Wait a minute. You're not the waiter. You're Jack Benny.
10: Yes. And I saw you kill her.
1: No, no, I didn't, Mr. Benny. Really, I didn't. She killed herself.
10: Yes, and you're just letting her lie there. You won't even give her a lucky so she'll feel her level best. Yes, Dennis Day, you drove her to suicide, and you'll sit and fry in the electric chair.
1: No, I won't. No, I won't. Barbara, Barbara, speak to me.
10: You've killed her. She's dead.
1: Barbara, speak to me. Get up. Get up.
11: What for? They gave it to Jane Wyman.

0: You see, Dennis, you killed her. 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You killed her.
1: Get away from me. Get away from me. Mother! Mother! Father! Father! Father! Father! Father!
0: What's the matter, son? What's the matter? What are you screaming about?
1: Oh, Father, I just had the most horrible nightmare.
0: Oh, was that all? For a minute, I thought your mother came home. Now go back to sleep.
1: Okay. Good night, Pop.
0: Good night.
2: A few moments from the Jack Benny program with Dennis Day, Mary Livingston, and guest Barbara Stanwyck. Part of a Jack Benny program heard over CBS back on April 10th of 1949. Now, you heard Joseph Kearns in the role of Dennis Day's father. When we come back a few minutes from now, you're going to hear Joseph Kearns in a supporting role on The Harold Perry Show. And we'll also tune in to hear Barbara Stanwyck in a decidedly dramatic role on The Screen Director's Playhouse. So don't touch that dial. I'm Steve Darnall, and you're listening to Radio's Golden Age.

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1: Exchanging strikes. I'm Angelo Bavaro, Fox News. About a dozen locations were hit Saturday night in a Russian attack in Ukraine, killing two people.
2: Several more people were injured in Ukraine's Black Sea port of Odessa after waves of missiles and drones rained down there. For months, President Vladimir Zelensky has pleaded with other countries, especially the U.S., to send Ukraine more Patriot systems that help shoot down ballistic missiles, but they've become scarcer by the Iran war. Now, he's hoping to secure licenses for Ukraine to manufacture its own. Moscow, though, is taking advantage of this situation by upping their nightly attacks, knowing some strikes won't be intercepted. Meanwhile, Ukrainian drones killed five people and injured two dozen others in Russia's border region of Belgorod. Kyiv continues to target Russian energy infrastructure and oil depots, sparking a fuel crisis there, as well as the country's largest online retailer, Wildberries, has been hit several times.
1: Fox's Stephanie Bennett. The World Health Organization announced one of its warehouses was destroyed on Friday. That's where it was keeping dozens of pallets of medical supplies. New polling says Americans do not approve of the Trump administration's war with Iran, as the latest jobs report fails to impress.
3: 75% of Americans say the conflict with Iran has not been worth the cost. That's according to a Marquette Law School poll. There's also new economic pressure on the administration after the latest jobs report released this week. July's numbers show 23,000 jobs were cut. National Economic Council Director Kevin Hassett argued he doesn't see this as being set in stone. Gains in previous months had been revised down.
1: Fox's Alex Hogan. In a call with Axios, President Trump said he was pivoting away from military action in Iran and towards economic pressure. The war has kept fuel costs elevated, which ripple through the economy. 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